0: pandemic, I guess, for the lack of a better term, of individuals that are being found, specifically African-Americans that are being found hanging or allegedly hanging themselves. There's actually, at least in August, we have a case out of Jackson, Mississippi, a case out of Raleigh, North Carolina, and another case out of, Roanoke Rapids, North Carolina. Dates being, we'll begin with the first case or the earlier case, which I believe was on August the 3rd. It was Tashia Fortune, 29-year-old from Jackson, Mississippi, on August the 3rd. She is a black mother of four found hanging from a tree behind a vacant home. Of course, the family is adamant about the fact that she did not kill herself. The autopsy performed was on August the 11th, and as of August the 23rd, the police had not announced an official cause or manner. The case remains death pending investigation, and family does not currently, they're not framing it as racially motivated, but, you know. Then we have another matter, another issue in Raleigh, North Carolina. It was a 32-year-old black man. This is on August the 15th, yeah, found hanging from a tree downtown. Police say traffic surveillance video shows him alone carrying the electrical cord and no one else was involved. Police concluded suicide. The medical examiner retained formal review. Then we have another matter with Demetrius Fleming, 38, Roanoke Rapids, North Carolina, found dead, connected to an item. Police chiefs called it an open, equivocal death investigation, said everything is on the table, and refused to presume suicide or homicide before the autopsy. 911 caller reporting attempted suicide was close to Fleming, but was not at the scene. Wow. So at any rate, we also have, let's talk about a couple of matters that I think that in some way are related, because I know we talked about hanging cases, but I also want to talk about some outing cases, as they call it. We have Daniel Irving, 18, from Lake Ray Hubbard, Texas. This was in April of 2026. Mm-hmm. Went fishing with friends. Body recovered days later. Medical examiner found accidental drowning. Two companions were charged with evidence tampering after allegedly disposing of belongings, phone, clothing, and deleting messages. Still haven't charged him with homicide. Then we have the Nolan Wells matter, who was also 18, out of Horn Island, Mississippi. This was on July the 4th, 2026. Went boating with friends. Friends returned. He didn't. Body was found on July the 6th. Family dispute story that he chose to remain. His phone returned without him. Family says messages were deleted, and independent autopsy calls manner undetermined. So here we go. Mm-hmm. We got, you know, these, you know, cases where we're seeing this pattern of these explained or suspicious issues of death, mm-hmm, among these young African-American men, all within a particular area. Specifically, we're talking at least we have two out of Mississippi, two out of North Carolina, one out of Texas. Three out of Mississippi, right? Mm-hmm. You know, so we have all this going on. It seems, you know, this brings back, you know, some memories. And it seems like, you know, this kind of it doesn't seem, at least to me, coincidental. I mean, obviously, you know, you're going to have people that feel like that it's being overstated, that we've, you know, these individual cases have happening? Is it coincidental that you're having these cases that are happening during this period of time? We're talking about anywhere from 5 to 10 cases. Being exact, as it relates to the hanging cases, there's what, 3, and then approximately what, 2 or 3 outing cases. Mm-hmm. So what's going on? Is something going on? Are we kind of making too much out of it? You know, what's happening, man? Talk to me.
1: I don't think we're making too much out of it. I think it goes back to...
0: Do you have your phone, your thing on?
1: Is it on? Yeah. Yeah, I don't think we're making too much out of it. I mean, you know, we can trace this back to when we saw all the police brutality and all the police shootings, you know. Mm-hmm. We started making a fuss out of that, and I think that's how we really started this station alone, to speak towards that. But we seen in this same pattern that we went on then, we seen this same pattern that's going on now. I don't think we're making too much out of it. I think we just need to jump on it ahead of time, because it's definitely something to it. I don't think all of these are suicide. You know, they started off by saying suicide, but this is definitely not a case of suicide. I think it's something more to it that we're not looking into.
0: What you think, Ryan?
2: I think it's important to definitely have a balanced perspective, because I know that, you know, I'm very glad that mental illness and mental health struggles are, you know, more discussed now. And I do believe it's always important to be, like, sensitive when it comes to suicide and things like that, because that is, you know, real life, and a lot of people do choose to self-transition. Mm-hmm. But at the exact same time, I will say, as a black male growing up in the South, and all of these cases being Southern in the South, mm-hmm. it's very hard not to think that there might be some foul play involved in at least some of them. Mm-hmm. Once again, can't be speaking absolutes and say all of them, but in some of them, you know, hanging is, especially when it's outside of the home and it's in, at, you know, a random house or, you know, in somewhere in public, it's very hard to not think that there might not be some foul play and other parties involved. Mm-hmm. So, you know, just like Bilal said, I think it's something that, you know, we definitely need to be looked at and at least sort of approach from a standpoint of, is there something else deeper going on here? Mm-hmm. You know? Yeah.
0: Right.
3: I feel like, first of all, the gall of anyone to say that we're putting too much on it, that just is amazing to me. And I understand that, you know, mental health struggles and things of that nature, but if you think about it, they've done studies in the past about how specifically males, how when they do decide to, you know, unalive themselves, that's usually not the way that they do that. I just can't see, and again, I'm just speaking out of emotion at this point, I just can't see any black male choosing to unalive himself in that manner, and the amount of people who are doing that, mm-hmm. the amount of black people that are just hanging themselves, that just doesn't make sense to me. Mm-hmm. Why would anyone choose that method, knowing the history of that method when it comes to our lives? Mm-hmm. Why would they choose that to be the way that they unalive themselves? Mm-hmm. It doesn't make sense. And when you look at the stories behind these people, I mean, you know, I understand mental health, you never know, but it just doesn't seem like these individuals are in that demographic that would do that. It just doesn't make sense to me.
0: Yeah. Well, I mean, I think there's a couple of things that come to mind when we think of these types of cases. Now, clearly, you know, African Americans do commit suicide.
3: Right.
0: And the numbers as it relates to African Americans, as it compares to white Americans and even Hispanic Americans, is lower. I think the number is, we have the lowest number, mm-hmm. as it relates to suicide. Clearly, there are African Americans that would commit suicide, right? We understand that, and we know that those things are actually do happen. But I think that what happens is the alertness is justified based upon the climate of the country. Hmm. I think that right now we're well aware of the fact that during this particular administration, excuse me, I got something in my throat. But at any rate, we know that during this administration, we have seen an increase of hate.
3: Right.
0: So, and we also know that we are all, we are often, or not often, but we're always charged with policing up our own people, right? So we always, we're on high alert because we understand that oftentimes when things happen within our community, unless we watch what is happening, bring it to people's attention, oftentimes we're ignored. So based upon the fact that we tend to have cases that, you know, police tend to not give the type of attention when we're victims, then sometimes, you know, we have to do that. I mean, that's just the position that we're in. Right. So I think that it's a matter of, you know, what we have to do. So we're just attentive, and we want to make sure that the police and law enforcement are paying attention to these cases, and they don't go investigate it and unresolved. Mm-hmm. Mm-hmm. And that's just the position that we're in. I want to begin there. That's why you're seeing, you know, what most of us are saying is, do we, can we definitively say we know what happened in some of these cases? No. Mm-hmm. But what we can definitively say is that it is, has been a practice and pattern in this country to pay attention to African Americans when we may be the suspects of committing criminal acts or violent acts against human beings. However, we often go ignored when it comes to us being victims of those types of incidents. So we do have to put attention on law enforcement to make sure that they're paying attention to some of these cases. Mm-hmm. It is, for example, when it comes to this Nolan Wells case, mm-hmm. That happened back, you know, in July. That's fishy.
3: Very.
0: Extremely suspicious. Mm-hmm. And it's extremely suspicious that his friends have lawyered up at this point. Am I against people lawyering up? No, I'm a lawyer. So, but at the same time, you know, things just don't, the math isn't mathing of him being out there with these individuals and, you know, the results of actually what had happened. Mm-hmm. You know, we have to understand, and like Ryan, you know, I was, you know, born and raised, you know, in the South. In the South, you know, racism manifests itself very differently, yeah, I think, than it does in other places. Yeah. On one hand, racism is a little bit, you know, I know someone thinks of the South where you're thinking you see the Klan and people hanging every day and this sort of, you know, outlook on it. But it really isn't like that, especially if you're from the South.
2: Yeah. Mm-hmm.
0: The reason why it's different, especially in smaller Southern towns, is because, you know, racism is largely a byproduct of fear.
3: Right.
0: So oftentimes when you live in larger places or bigger cities, racism can be a little bit more lethal and more common because you don't, you know, there's two types of fear, the fear of the unknown. Mm-hmm. When you're from a smaller town, like a town like me and Ryan, our families have been in that town for centuries. Mm-hmm. And so most people know who you are. Yeah. And so it changes a little bit because although there is racism, there is a degree of safety because they know you, they know your family, they know your parents, they know everything about you. So the reaction is a little bit different. So for you to be out, you know, going out on the water or going out somewhere to hang out with your friends is not necessarily unusual. But let's talk about really kind of what happens is these are 18-year-old kids. They're out hanging out with a group of other 18-year-old kids. Maybe there happens to be, you know, I know I've known you, Ryan, since you was, we grew up together. Mm-hmm. You my boy, I know you, right? But when girls come into the mix, you know, relationships change a little bit.
2: Yeah.
0: I'm cool with you, but, you know, there's this little fine honey that happens to not be black. She's a white girl. And guess what? Who she like? She liked the black boy. You know? Mm-hmm. So guess what? I'm feeling kind of funny about this. So now, you know, boys fight over girls. Yeah. They fight over girls that might become friends and then be friends afterwards. But not only is the honey not is feeling someone, you know, she's feeling someone else. She's feeling the black boy.
3: Mm-hmm.
0: And now guess what? You know, something might happen. And then the results of it ends up being what? An accident.
2: Yeah.
0: And what do? When we make accidents, especially when we're 18, we try to hide them.
1: Yeah.
3: Mm-hmm.
0: And then when we try to hide the accident, now I'm hiding this. What do? Now, the white girl's stunned. She don't know what to say. She ain't saying nothing. And then everybody else, you know, they don't know what to do because, damn, Ryan is gone. You push Ryan. We struck Ryan. We did something to Ryan, and now, although I liked Ryan, I'm panicking and figuring out what I need to do.
2: Yeah,
0: because now I got his. You know, we got his phone, we got all this other stuff, and we're trying to hide stuff. Mm-hmm. That easily could happen. Was it? Do I know whether it's malicious? Do I know that my theory of what I just said is the truth? I don't know. Yeah. But what I do know is that that situation looked really funny, and I'm not really feeling the fact that you had to get Al Sharpton, Ben Crump, and all these other people to get involved. Then once they get involved, now let's look at it.
3: Yeah. Right.
2: Yeah.
0: You see what
2: right.
0: I'm saying?
2: Exactly.
0: So that's the reason why you have to do those sort of things, because cases like Ryan, many of those kind of Nolan. I said Ryan.
2: Yeah, you know, the whole time. I thought you were painting the picture. I was like, all right, I think I got you.
0: I think I'm thinking about Nolan Ryan.
2: Yeah.
0: But at any rate, Nolan.
1: Yeah.
0: So cases like Nolan is very common where it happens, and people, I know personally of people who went out on a boat and something happened to them. Years ago, I mean, I know them right off of my head, even relatives that happened to, right? And we always thought it was suspicious, but nothing ever came out of it. You know, we just chalked it up as an accident.
1: Yeah.
0: So that's why we feel like had those people not did what they did as far as, like, speaking out, giving the parents a platform, and humanizing Nolan, then it could have easily been swept under the rug.
3: Mm-hmm.
1: Yeah.
0: You know, we had another issue with another case out of Texas with a young man by the name of Daniel Irvin who went fishing with friends. Mm-hmm. And, you know, it's just like, you know, when everybody goes out fishing and hunting and one person don't go back, you know, we can't forget that, you know, even what was the guy that was with Bush? The guy that was in his cabinet, the one that shot the dude when they went hunting?
2: Dick Cheney.
3: Yeah.
0: You know, when Dick Cheney went hunting, he shot somebody. You know, we always thought that was kind of funny.
2: Mm-hmm. Yeah.
0: But when you go out hunting and fishing and one person don't come back, you know, that seems funny.
1: Mm-hmm.
0: You know what I mean? Somebody's going to ask some questions. And am I going to be offended if we all four go hunting and I come back and I'm like, well, where is Andrea? Like, I don't know. The last time I seen her, she was over there walking by the lake.
1: Mm-hmm. Yeah.
0: You know what I mean? That's going to look funny.
3: Mm-hmm.
0: Somebody going to, you know, like, you ain't going to ask me some questions? You know, that's weird. If we went together and everybody came back but one person, that, you know, color aside, that seems suspicious to me.
3: Mm-hmm.
1: Yeah.
0: So that's why. So if people are wondering why and whining and saying why are they saying this or why are they suspicious, it's because the history.
3: Right.
0: Mm-hmm. Right. So let's talk about hanging. Hanging from in public places is not a common way for people to kill themselves.
1: Correct.
2: Yeah.
1: No. Exactly.
0: Right. The reason why people were hanged, the same

0: a song written about black people being found. It wasn't nothing just to go down the street and see a person hanging. That's the same way, like during the days of during the old Western days, when they hung you, where did they hang you? They hung you publicly, yeah. Mm-hmm. And everybody watched it,
1: right.
0: For a reason, yeah. Right? You're sending some message. So for someone to be concerned or somebody to be like, hey, this isn't right because they see someone hanging in a public place in a town square, you know, especially in one of these cases, it was so high up that they had to go get emergency medical personnel to use trucks to get them down. Mm-hmm. Now, who's climbing that high that to commit suicide?
1: Right, right.
0: You know what I mean? It ain't that, you know, nobody should be committing suicide, but it ain't that hard. Who's gonna get up on a tree and hang themselves from a tree that dadgum high?
2: Yeah.
0: You know what I mean? So yeah. it doesn't make any sense. And again, you know, we're seeing these increases in hate crimes. So, you know, we're concerned, mm-hmm. to see a black man, because that's the history of this country, right? I mean, that is the way that they did it. You know, I got numbers here. During slavery and Reconstruction, that was very common. Say nearly 6,500 racial terror lynchings of black Americans documented from 1865 to 1950 was roughly 2,500 to 3,000 during Reconstruction and 4,500 to 5,000 from 1877 to 1950. Yeah. Right? That's a lot of people.
2: Yeah. Yeah.
0: So, you know, again, that's a common thing. That's the reason why we're concerned about it and concerned about the fact that we're, you know, we're investigating, and you know what that means.
1: Right.
2: Yeah.
0: And otherwise, if nobody was concerned about it, nobody would do anything about it.
2: Mm. Yeah. You know, it goes back to what you were just saying. You know, if anybody wanted to do something to themselves, they would most definitely not do it in public because mm-hmm. they wouldn't want anybody to stop them. Anybody that I've ever seen or I've ever read about, they always did it in the confines of their own, you know, own
1: yeah.
2: bedroom or bathroom or somewhere that's not mm-hmm. public, you know.
0: Mm-hmm.
2: But for them to be all in public in cases, and especially in the South, the great majority of them in the South, I mean, that speaks to itself, you know.
0: Yeah.
3: Yeah.
2: Yeah, so, that's crazy.
0: Yeah. So, and that's why, I mean, that's the first thing. That's my first discussion to let people understand why, you know, nobody's just sitting here and just trying to just like, you know, playing a race card just to be playing a race card. Because, mm-hmm. you know, that's the reason why people are concerned about it. And then the second thing, of course, is to address the issue of, you know, the responses, the fact that you have, let me say this, and I don't want to say it, but I'm going to say it. Y'all need to be careful about sending y'all kids out here to lakes
1: mm-hmm.
0: with certain people and hunting and fishing and all this other kind of stuff. I mean, especially if they're young. I got asked questions when I went certain places.
1: Right.
2: Yeah.
0: You know, and you know, I don't want to make it sound like it is a you know, a race thing, you know, but there is a history, and you do have to be careful, especially with what's happening in this country right now.
1: That's right.
0: Yeah. You know,
2: yeah.
0: Because sometimes it doesn't have to necessarily even be the people that they're with. I think sometimes when they see a young, vulnerable, black young man in certain situations, and you go into certain places, and, you know, they might mess with them. Mm-hmm. And, you know, and if they're messing with them, you know, I was watching something the other day. It was Nipsey Hussle.
3: Yeah. Mm-hmm.
0: Was talking about, did you see that when he said he was in Vegas and they got caught and they took the car.
2: Oh yeah,
0: and they dropped them off at a truck stop. I mean, at a restaurant in the middle of.

0: nowhere in the desert and said that they had to walk an hour to get to the bus station.
1: Yeah. Dang.
0: And he said when he was walking that somebody threw a bottle at him and called him the N-word.
2: Yeah.
0: Mm. You know what I mean? Mm. You know, I mean, people do. And, you know, the thing is that people literally don't believe. And I'm the amazing part isn't the fact that we say these things and make issue of them. The amazing part is that people don't understand that this stuff happens all the time. That you know, that's the thing is, you know, what amazes me about these conversations is that we're almost trying to convince other people why we are making, why we're concerned. Let me explain to you in this country why we are making these statements about these things that are happening. Because it's more common than not. That's what amazes me. Mm-hmm. It's like these things happen. We know they're happening, and that's why, you know, they want to take things out of the history books.
1: Mm-hmm.
0: Because they don't want us to understand that these, you know, they want you to believe that none of this ever happened and they want you to forget about it. And, you know, it's amazing how hypocritical this country is when it comes to things that are part of our history. Mm-hmm. Because, you know, we always say on 9/11 that we will never forget. And why is that important? Right.
1: Mm-hmm. Yeah.
0: But when we talk about our own history, then it's like they want us to forget about
2: it. About it.
0: And this is a public service announcement for those of you who may not know this, but black people in America do have a history. We do have a customs and we do have a culture, right? And so, you know, and that goes for wherever you're from, whether you're in this born in this country or whether you're born somewhere else. We do have a very rich history. You should know that because most people try to steal it. But anyway, that's a different topic. But I want people to understand that. And that is our history in this country. This country does not have a history without us in it.
1: Absolutely.
2: Correct.
0: Right. At the very center of the history of America is our history. And if you try to wipe out our history, then you're wiping out American history. So you can't, you know, unfortunately, you can't get rid of that. No matter how much you try to do what you do to try to take out our historical landmarks and erase our greats, it's still there. We're still there. Also, while I'm on the topic, I want to make sure that people understand that we're not concerned about the same things that you're concerned about. We're not concerned about becoming extinct. We're not concerned about never existing because no matter what, we're going to be here,
1: mm-hmm.
0: right? And you know,
2: definitely.
0: You know, we were here before there was even black or white.
1: Definitely.
0: American, yeah. I mean, African history is the history of civilization.
2: Yeah.
1: Right.
0: So, you know, we're still going to be here. And I know that you guys are concerned about preserving your race. And when I say you guys, those of you who are interested in that sort of thing, at preserving your race or preserving your existence, you know, we're not interested in it. So, you know, you may be interested in it, but we don't have an interest in that. Right.
1: At all.
3: Yeah.
0: But at any rate, so.
2: No, go ahead.
0: No, go ahead, man. Go ahead.
2: No, go ahead. I was just trying to catch up with where you was at.
0: Yeah, I was too. I was too. But I just wanted to make sure that people and the reason why I want to talk about that issue about the issue of culture is because, you know, every time that we try to do anything to, let's say when we talk about Rosewood or let's talk about when we talk about the fire bombing of some of our own communities that we've tried to establish on our own. People criticize our even discussing it.
1: Mm-hmm.
0: Yeah. And, you know, that's the reason why I'm on this subject about it, because I think that a lot of the criticism is the same type of criticism mm-hmm. when we're asking these questions, because you know, going back to the fact that these questions and these concerns are part of history, mm-hmm. right? Just because you're embarrassed about it don't mean that we can't talk about it, mm-hmm. right? And the reason why we're talking about the fact that these, that, you know, that's always been part of our history too, is that, you know, we have to do what we need to do to fight and push back to make sure that we're getting our just due when it comes to paying attention to our concerns. Yeah. But that's where I was going with it. But anyway, so talk to me.
2: Well, I don't think it's far-fetched that we feel that a lot of stuff that if we don't bring this to light, that a lot of stuff can't repeat itself. And I think that's what a lot of people have a tendency to believe, that history don't have a tendency to repeat itself. And I believe that it can if we don't put our foot on it and we don't address it early on. Just as we see a pattern with this, I believe the pattern going to be continued. I mean, for years, what we do, march,
1: mm-hmm.
2: we speak about it. But at some point, you know, it's going to become a little bit more aggressive. And I hate to say it this way, but I think you're dealing with a different caliber of individuals nowadays. A lot of people are starting to wake up to actually what's going on.
1: Yeah.
2: And when you see people starting to consolidate their forces, mm-hmm. then it's going to look very, very ugly. Right now, we see in the South, because we know that that's predominantly where a lot of the stuff initiated, and that's where the stuff is happening at. But whenever it trickles down, I think we're going to see a different... We're going to see different people. I mean, like I say, and I take it back to the police brutality. We saw that for many years, and we spoke on it for many, many years. Mm-hmm. And now we're seeing this pattern. You know, at some point, it has to stop.
0: Right.
2: You know, I was looking at something not too long ago, and I don't know if you've seen it, but the great majority of our media now don't come from CNN and everybody else because they don't speak towards it. Mm-hmm. We get a lot of our information from social media.
1: Absolutely.
2: And it's a sad reality that media really won't speak about it, but we have to go to TikTok and Instagram and Facebook just to see that this reality still exists. Mm-hmm. And had we not had that, just imagine where we would be if we didn't have those platforms where we are able to see stuff like mm-hmm. that. We'll be blind. We'll be blinded by it, you know. And I just think that, you know, we have to start speaking out towards it. We have to start addressing it. I was looking at the young lady not too long ago. I don't know if you've seen it, where the three white girls had the young sister in the bedroom, and they video recorded themselves beating her. Mm-hmm. And they video recorded themselves, and somebody took the video and posted it on social media. And this was like 2 weeks ago.
1: Did you see the beginning of the video, the very, very beginning, how she even got there?
2: No, I didn't see
1: some white boys carried her up the stairs.
2: Oh,
1: and
2: wow.
1: They were, it was. You have to look at it. It will anger you to no end. And they just laughing and
2: yeah,
1: just beating her for nothing. She's passed out. I guess they maybe drugged her or something. And
2: yeah,
1: she's on the bed. She's passed out, kind of like, stop. And they making fun of her and jumping on her head and hitting her and thinking it's hilarious.
2: But think about it is this. It's people starting to see this thing and figure that they can do it themselves.
1: Right.
2: You know, it's something that's being taught. You know, and it might not be indirectly, I mean, it might not be directly taught by the parents, but them seeing it over and over, they figured that they can do it as well, you know?
0: So you think it's taught?
2: I'm saying it might not be indirectly, I mean, it might not be directly taught, but, I mean, them seeing their parents participate in activities like this, I believe it carries on over to them.
0: Mm-hmm. What you think, Ryan?
3: I do think in that specific instance, like anything like that is taught for sure. Like even if it's not taught from, because I think just in like most cases, like kids come up very innocent, right? Mm-hmm. It's usually when you get to, I would say like middle school and race and gender, and you're more aware of those things where it becomes a bigger issue. Specifically in like my, you know, growing up, it's like I remember a point where just everything was just super, super innocent and nobody really cared about things. But once you get older and you're more exposed to TV and more adult conversations,
1: right.
3: Yeah. Like those things become more prominent. You see more teasing and bullying in that regard. Just overall, though, like you say, I think the climate is one right now where there's a lot more just violence and just out front, just racism and just anger and And I think it's very important within the Black community that we are just that, a community. And we're talking to each other. We're teaching each other. Like, Zulu, you made a point earlier that I always believe it's the importance of just, like, discernment. And just, you know, your parents, like, you all guys are always parents, all parents. And I know you've at some point, you know, it thought about, okay, you can't go over their house. You can't go to their house. You can't go on that trip. Oh, I need to meet their parents. We need to sort of vet the situation a little bit more before we start to, you know, have them around, or I have you around them, or I trust you in their spaces. And I think that that is a much more important thing, like, moving forward. I think that we're seeing a lot of younger parents. I think we're seeing a lot of, by that, you know, result, a lot of younger grandparents as well.
2: Yeah.
3: And this level of discernment and just being more strict in how we go about certain things within our community and choices within our community, I feel like we have to get back to just once again, more conversations. I don't know about the leader aspect. We've had the discussion before. Mm-hmm. I don't know if we have, like, specific leaders sort of, like, pushing messages and narrative. I don't know if social media, if that's a possibility anymore, because I think we're a lot more individualized than we've ever been before. So, yeah, man, I just think community is extremely important in this climate, and talking to each other and teaching each other and just being smarter and having more discernment with how crazy the climate is right now.
2: Yeah.
0: Can I be a plays devil's advocate?
3: Go ahead. You do it well.
0: So I'm gonna play devil's advocate, okay? So that everybody, listeners, know what I'm doing. So let's just say that there are those out there, there are people, I'm not saying me, but I'm just saying that there's people out there that believe that some people by nature are diabolical. For example, there are people that believe that when you think about the drama and trauma of colonialism, the drama and trauma of slavery, if you want to call it slavery, I don't think it was slavery. I think it was something worse, the worst human trafficking crime of the history of mankind, the aftermath of that. So you have to ask yourself this question. 400 years is a long time.
1: Mm-hmm.
0: That's a long time. You know, Nigeria is only like is less than 50 years old. You know that, right?
3: Less than 50?
0: Yeah. You know, Nigeria was carved out during the Berlin Conference, the scramble for Africa. Mm. So basically all those countries were colonized. Like, Nigeria was given to them as a European name. Many of the countries of Africa was part of colonization during the Berlin Conference, and every European power basically took their part of Africa, right?
2: Okay.
0: And colonized it and gave them certain names. They carved it out, right? So Nigeria never existed. That was a name that was given to them, right?
2: Okay.
0: As many other ones. So we were enslaved even before most of those countries ever even existed. Right?
2: Mm-hmm.
0: That's a long time.
1: Mm-hmm.
0: So when I was a kid, what I was always concerned about, because you always heard that most people said, you know, most white people did not own slaves. Right?
2: Mm-hmm.
0: The bigger question is, how did that institution survive so long and people stay so silent? That's the question. Right?
1: Yeah.
0: We don't want to ask that question. The question would be, if everybody that lives in this country has to have an idea of what is happening, the treatment of individuals, why do so many people are so complicit in allowing so many terrible things to happen? That's the question. So when we talk about the question about the fact that, what?
1: Oh, he said, can he chime in?
0: Huh?
1: He He said, can he chime in?
0: Sure. Yeah, let me finish this. I'll finish this point first. So you have so many people that are complicit. How can so many people be complicit in allowing these things to happen and nobody really speaks up about it? The only time that people speak up about it is when there's a self-interest.
1: Right.
0: In other words, if I can benefit out of it. Like, everybody wants us to be concerned about their plight and their struggle, but we don't see the same numbers of individuals be as concerned about our plight and our struggle. So when we talk about the issue about it's learned behavior, I get it, you know, that basically kids are not born to, you know, I kind of get that, but I don't get it.
2: Mm-hmm.
0: And the reason why I say that I don't get it is because I can't comprehend it.
1: Mm-hmm.
0: I can't comprehend certain things. It may be true, right?
3: Mm-hmm.
0: But as long as I could ever remember, is that there's just a little bit of a humanness inside of us that I believe that maybe empathy is a God, is something that God blesses some people with, and maybe he doesn't bless other people with.
2: Hmm.
0: But when you're thinking about so many people that are in our society that allow so many negative and detrimental things to happen, then you have to begin to ask yourself and believe. You don't want to believe it, but sometimes I think that people have a veil over their eyes and over their ears, mm-hmm. and they can't comprehend righteousness.
1: Mm.
3: Okay.
2: Mm-hmm.
0: You see what I'm saying?
2: Yeah.
0: And that's the reason why, you know, you have people that have allowed certain things to happen. Let me give you an example. And we talked about this before on this show. I mean, I'm 59 years old. And I grew up in a place where, you know, I went to school with predominantly white people. I lived in a town with predominantly white people. And I never knew of a place that I've ever been where white people were told that they couldn't go. Ever.
3: Mm-hmm.
0: Yeah. Have you?
1: No.
0: I've never seen them get kicked out of the cookout.
2: Correct.
0: I've never seen them get kicked out of the church.
1: Right.
0: I've never seen them get kicked out of the club. I've never seen them hanging.
1: That's right.
0: I've never seen them burning. I've never seen them drug behind a tree. I've never seen them get killed with a knee on their neck.
1: Mm-hmm.
0: I ain't never seen any of that. And I'm just telling you what I see.
2: Yeah.
0: So the question comes to me is that there's no reason for them to be fearful around us, because we don't have no history of ever doing anything like that, even though we have a reason. I'm not co-signing it, but I think that somebody might understand.
1: Yeah. Absolutely. Mm-hmm.
0: One, the most radical black organizations that has ever existed in American history, you've never known them to go out and grab white folks and hang them, beat them, or do anything like that. Right? Yeah. But they compare us to them.
1: Mm-hmm. Right.
0: You ain't never seen nobody in the Nation do anything like that.
1: Nope.
0: No. You've never seen nobody in the Black Panther Party do anything like that.
1: But they made sure to dissolve.
0: You've never seen an organization do that, but they compare them to that.
1: Mm-hmm.
0: They have a whole lot of organizations that is extremely violent, that's done extremely violent things against black folks.
1: Mm-hmm. Yep.
0: Where does that come from? Huh? Where does that come from?
2: The God's people, man.
0: You see what I'm saying?
2: Yeah.
0: So it makes you wonder, you know, about the thought process and the mindset of these people in this country.
2: Yeah.
1: Right.
0: They make us think that we are the violent people.
2: Mm-hmm.
0: Right? That's what they want you to think. They want you to think that you're violent. But we're not doing any of those things, like hanging someone from a tree and cutting their private parts off, pulling their pants down, and cutting off their private parts so everybody can see it.
1: Mm-hmm.
2: Yeah.
0: I think I'm a pretty tough person. You know, I'm a Marine, right? Mm-hmm. You know, I know how to shoot. I'm tough. I could never even think of anything like that.
4: Yeah.
0: Right? That's not even in that. My mind cannot even comprehend something like that.
1: I don't understand.
0: You understand what I'm saying?
1: Yeah.
0: So the point is, you know, we got to ask that question. Why are these people so violent against us, but make us think we're so violent? Right? If we are violent, maybe some people learned it from people really who know how to do it. How are you going to ask someone who goes through the drama and trauma that is imposed on us by the dominant society? Don't you think maybe some of us might end up being dysfunctional?
1: Yeah. Absolutely.
2: Correct.
0: Huh?
1: Absolutely. Correct. How could we not?
0: So, you know, that becomes the question that I have. I think that that's a legitimate question. I think that's a question that people, and I think that sometimes they got us flipping the script, right? We're so fearful of, you know, like how many times do we say something where we always say, not all people,
3: yeah,
0: mm-hmm. Some people,
1: yeah,
0: right? So we're so concerned about making it seem, you know, to our detriment that things aren't, you know, that everybody isn't doing certain things. But you know what? We need to ask those questions, and I think there's legitimate questions. And you know what? Why aren't they answering those questions?
2: Yeah.
1: They don't feel like they have to.
0: You can. Yeah.
5: I'm so sorry. It's you're making really great points, especially bringing up the fact that many people will stay silent about it, right? Mm-hmm. And it's either most of the time it's a choice, or most of the time they are in favor of it. And one thing I wanted to piggyback off of Ryan, of the point of being taught versus nurtured, as kids, they're like sponges, mm-hmm. right? Many kids are sponges. They absorb a lot of stuff, not just like, for example, what they learn in history, mm-hmm. but also by what the parents exhibit. So for right. example, me as a parent, I exhibit a person of, I respect everyone regardless of race, ethnicity, sexual orientation, etc. And I show that by example. Mm-hmm. So I always respect everyone, whoever they are. I'm always been raised by the old mentality of respect your elders, respect the adults. They have bigger wisdom than you are. You're filling in shoes that you might not be able to fill. But it's also, again, it goes back to kids are not born racist.
1: That's
5: not
1: right.
5: Not entirely true. But there are some cases where they could be diabolical in some cases, but it's really rare. Mm-hmm. And in those cases of going back to, instead of, I'm going to keep this in mind. It's not slavery. It's our history's greatest human trafficking crime. Mm-hmm. And the reason many people have slaves is down to being groomed to keeping these slaves and continuing on that tradition. And it's just. We need to break that cycle of it's not about we can't just hate our neighbor. There's the Ten Commandments. There's these beliefs that we have to love thy neighbor, love thyself. But not a lot of people practice that. And one of the most biggest things that is dangerous is not just what is being educated, is what their belief is. Imagine trying to challenge their belief that what they're doing is wrong. And see, like, for example, how you guys were getting riled up about the fact of hanging, unaliving themselves and stuff like that, that has such a strong emotion. Mm-hmm. And we all feel that because at the end of the day, you know, it's such a horrible crime, but to these people, they don't see it. And so I'm with you, Zulu, where I can't grasp being in that position and doing these horrible, heinous crimes. But to these people, that's just an average Tuesday.
2: Mm-hmm.
5: And it baffles me, but it's understanding that we will never know what that's like.
2: Yeah. You know, one of the things that I look at is that I've I've often talked to a lot of people. I've ran across a lot of people in my life, and I can't even count on one hand how many African Americans that I've ran into in my 57 years that said that they were atheists. Right. I think that God-fearing people, right, they have this way about themselves.
1: Mm-hmm. Mm-hmm.
2: And there are certain things that they will tolerate. But there are certain things that they won't tolerate, but it takes them a long time to not tolerate it, if that makes sense. You see what I'm saying?
1: I
2: mean, we accept it. Like you say, we accept a lot of stuff. And I think that we accept so much to where we pacify a lot of stuff. We don't fight against a lot of stuff. We figure that, you know, it's going to be taken care of, you know. And I think that at some point, we have to understand that we have to take that stand. And a lot of times we don't want to take that stand, even in the face of I don't know if it's fear, you know. Mm. You know, I mean, we see a lot of stuff and we can't imagine ourselves doing it whatsoever.
1: Yeah. I think a lot of people are waking up, though. The generations and stuff, they're a little different now, because a lot of the things that are happening, especially with us having, you know, being able to record stuff on phones and stuff now. My belief is it is, but I'm just going to, if the hanging of these people is meant to scare us or to be a lesson for us, I think it's going to backfire, because the very anger that we've been holding back on, we're different people now. We're not going to sit back and just let that happen. All you're doing is striking a fire, and we're going to start fighting back. Yeah. I don't think the lesson they may be trying to teach is going to work. I know it's not on my end. That didn't scare me. All they did was piss me off.
0: Yeah. I mean, I guess the question is that, as far as, I mean, at some point in time, I mean, we've had the same conversation for 400 years.
1: Mm-hmm.
0: I think the problem is that we have to stop having the same conversation.
1: That's right.
0: And the same conversation is the same thing. It's that basically, you know, I'm sure that if we had this discussion in the 60s or the 50s, a lot of what we're saying would still be the same thing.
1: Yeah.
0: And I think that most of what we're doing is sometimes that we're too nice to our detriment.
1: Mm-hmm.
0: And sometimes, man, and we don't want to, you know, I mean, we did the kumbaya thing, you know, we did the, you know, hey, I mean, come on, man.
2: Yeah.
0: It's time to just, you know, get to a point where, you know, we got to, like, be a little bit more aggressive about our stance, understand really what's happening, and stop being very careful about and parsing our words. And just call it for what it really is.
1: Absolutely. Yeah.
0: You know what I mean? So,
1: confrontation.
0: Yeah, so the whole point is that basically, you know, they come to our street and then they empathize with us, but they're not doing anything. Mm-hmm. You know what I mean?
1: Yeah.
0: I mean, come on, man. I mean, there's some people that I'll let them borrow money twice and they don't pay me back twice, I'll never let them borrow the money again.
1: Right.
0: You know, and that's what we keep doing. Mm-hmm. We keep doing. I mean, that's what is, you know, crazy.
1: Yeah.
0: You know what I mean? That we keep doing the same thing.
1: Well, it's cognitive. What is it called? It's something in psychology like cognitive dissonance, where by nature we like I said, God fearing people, and it's a thing where you know what kind of person you are, so you have the belief that the other person is going to be that way too, no matter how many times they prove that they're not.
0: I ain't like that
1: no
0: more.
1: That's not safe.
0: You know what I mean? It is, you know, what it is. And we need to start just basically, you know, calling it out. And, you know, we've seen, and now it is even worse because they've even, you know, if someone tells you who they are, that's who they are.
1: Period.
0: We've seen, look at the president. He got elected into office. And then we're mad at the president, but we keep talking about the president. It ain't the president. It's like the people who put him in office.
1: Yes.
0: So we haven't learned anything. We're still doing the same thing. You know what I mean? So
1: how foolish is that?
0: It is foolish. You know what I mean? So, you know, It's crazy, but that's kind of that's where we are, and I think that we have, and that's the reason why we're going to react this way, and we're going to be unapologetic about the reason, the way that we're reacting.
4: Yeah, sure.
0: But I am not apologizing for saying anything that I said, because what I said, the numbers are there.
2: Yeah.
0: Numbers don't lie.
1: Absolutely.
0: Right? And,
1: absolutely.
0: And it's exactly where it's at. But at any rate, that's it.
2: Yeah.
0: We're finished because I got something else I wanted to say. But at any rate, we appreciate you for tuning in for this edition of Justice Watch. We'll see you next week, same time, same place, same channel. And until that time, stay blessed.

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6: 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Super Roths also lock in gains, which means you don't lose your money when the market is down. Sounds incredible, right? Sounds super? Super Roths are the way of the future, specifically your future. 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
8: NBC News Radio. I'm Rob Martier. The United States is set to impose tough new sanctions on Iran. More from Lisa Carton.
9: Treasury Secretary Scott Bessent says he'll hold a news conference Monday to lay out the economic pressures the administration plans to impose on Iran and its key allies. The White House described the measures as the toughest sanctions in history. President Trump referred to it as an economic D-Day for the Islamic Republic. I'm Lisa Carton.
8: A 2028 presidential bid could be in the future for Senator Chris Van Hollen. Appearing on NBC's Meet the Press, the Maryland Democrat appears to be considering a potential presidential bid.
10: I've been kicking the tires as I look at 2028 because I don't think the Democratic Party has answered the call.
8: The senator was also asked if Democratic Socialists should have a place in the Democratic Party. Van Hollen responded by saying they do as part of the debate. Actor Mark Ruffalo is criticizing Paramount Skydance after the media giant called his comments on the proposed merger with Warner Brothers Discovery anti-Semitic. The dispute began ban after Ruffalo shared a social media post from the Boycott, Divestment, and Sanctions Movement, a Palestinian-led campaign opposing Israeli occupation. Ruffalo argued in his response that Oracle, which has ties with Israel and is co-founded by Larry Ellison, is using the company to fund his son David Ellison's Warner Brothers acquisition. In an ex-post Saturday, Ruffalo wrote, criticizing the actions of the Israeli prime minister, a military contract, or the executives who supply it is not the same as criticizing Jewish people. Another pro athlete is the victim of a burglary. Police say Cowboys star receiver CeeDee Lamb's house in Fairview was ransacked while he was away with the team during training camp. Authorities say one person entered through a broken window and stole several high-end items valued at more than $300,000. The team was on the road for nearly a month between practice and preseason games. Rob Martier, NBC News Radio.
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4: And Izzy Buffy.
3: And guess what, folks? Today we are going around the world. We're taking you to a culinary journey around the world, trying a lot of different foods from around the country. How does that sound?
4: Sure.
3: I hear the music still.
4: I know. Actually, I'm having a food comatose, so...
3: Both of us are very tired, so...
4: Yeah, I'm about to fall asleep
3: on
4: myself.
3: So, Joe, if we fall asleep, you can throw things at us, okay? Okay. Anyway, hope you all doing good. Hopefully, you know, none of you were had problems with the hurricane, quote, floods and everything. And, you know, a lot of people criticize the weather reports because, you know, they overdid it. But I'd rather them overdo it than underdo it. So, but luckily we did good, and hopefully all of you did. I know Palm Springs, it seems like that got the worst of it, but the whole area there. But
4: and Big Bear.
3: Big Bear, too.
4: Yeah.
3: Anyway, well, I don't know about you guys, but we're hungry. We just ate about an hour ago, and we're still hungry here. So let's start with our first restaurant. We decided to go to Italy versus Beaumont, and we went to Domenico's Italian Restaurant. And Izzy's got the address there.
4: Yep, Domenico's Italian Kitchen. It's at 890 Oak Valley Parkway in Beaumont. And their website is D as in dog, I as in Ingrid, kitchen.com. And its number is 951-769-0197.
3: Now, this is a restaurant I'm very familiar with. We had them on our TV show, I think, twice. I've known the owners for, 15 years probably. And they've rearranged the dining room a little bit. It's now the patio out there is a dining room and the outdoor patio, but it's really nice there. You walk up to the window, order the food if you want to take it out. But it's really, really good food. And what's nice about it, it's very consistent. You get large portions and really good food. That's what I like about it. And they do, besides pizzas, they do calzones and all your favorite Italian dishes like Parmigiana, eggplant Parmigiana, gnocchi, all kinds of pasta dishes baked. And also, you know, spaghetti, meatballs, stuff like that. But we went, we decided to go for pizza. And we got the one, this is one that I've had before and I loved it. It's called Randy's Calabrese. It was 2280.
4: I don't know.
3: I think it was 2280. Anyway, now this consisted of, let me look here. Okay, oil, garlic, Parmesan cheese, topped with mozzarella cheese. And this is with the Randy's Calabrese. It's got broccoli, artichoke hearts, fresh tomato, and pepperoni. And I really, really like this. Perfect dough. It was thin crust. It was crispy. It was flavorful, very tasty. The ingredients was perfect. I love the cheese. It's a real gooey cheese. It's got a nice pull to it. And just a delicious pizza. And I really, really enjoyed it. And I think you liked it, too.
4: Yeah, I like it. It's a little different twist because you hardly ever see broccoli on pizza. And, you know, you get artichokes, you get other things, but you get broccoli on this pizza. So it gave it a different, unique flavor. And it's kind of, and the dough was, because we got thin crust, it was crispy, it was a little airy, a little bit chewy. Love the chewy cheese. It just definitely has a bounce to it. And then the ingredients were just really complements the pizza itself. Mm-hmm. I wouldn't say it's very saucy. It's probably drier than I thought it would be, but you can taste all the ingredients on top.
3: Yeah, that was excellent. I really, really enjoyed it. And filling, had a green salad with it and just a nice dinner. So, again, it's called Domenico's Kitchen, and it's in Beaumont, and the address is?
4: 890 Oak Valley Parkway in Beaumont. And their phone number, once again, is 951-769-0197. 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
3: Good stuff. And mm-hmm. consistent. That's the main thing. Okay, next we went to Mexico via Redlands. And the restaurant is called Juancho's. H-U-I-C-H-O-S, Mexican food. Izzy's got the address for you.
4: Yeah, 11221 California Street. It's in Redlands, and it's spelled Huichos, H-U-I-C-H-O-S, tacos, with the S, redlands.com. So it's Huichos, tacos, redlands.com. And the phone number is 909-328-2038.
3: Now, they also have one on Ligonier, I believe. And that's the first Colton? One had, or Colton, rather. That was the first one. And this is a bigger one here. And they're actually opening up another one where Bird's Hot Fried Chicken and Redlands is next to Corner Bakery. That's going to be coming too. So this is it's a husband-wife's operation. They do everything literally. Mm-hmm. And it's a large restaurant. It's got a lot of room there. We might be doing a grub club there. And the menu is a good traditional fare, but very authentic, which I really liked about it. And we ordered, we started with one was called the Cirlo Mare Tierra Fajitas. It's $24.99. Now, this was a sizzling middle plate, came out just noise and everything, smells coming out, with beef, steak, rather, or carne asada, basically, chicken, shrimp on a skewer, bell peppers, onions on zucchini. Now, the menu says it also has cabbage, potatoes, and zucchini. They made a mistake. It's just for the vegetarian one. I wish it did have the potatoes and stuff. I thought that would add to it. This is okay. It came with rice and beans. Good rice and beans. I liked it. Not my favorite. What I didn't like about it was kind of chewy. The meat was a little chewy. It was big strips, like, instead of cutting it up so bite size, it was kind of just big chunks and stuff, kind of like an afterthought. They just threw it in there. So did you find that too?
4: Yeah, I think, I would like to see them a little thinner strips, but with a little more flavor, I think. And the chicken's kind of bland to me, so is the shrimp. But I like the veggies. I mean, the veggies were amazing, so I think I would have actually liked the
3: vegetarian
4: yeah. fajitas better, because the veggies were, like, full of flavor, and it was, like, you got the
3: onions,
4: the sizzling.
3: Bell pepper.
4: Yeah, the onions, bell pepper had the, total, the sizzling plate flavor, but the meat was lacking, and yeah. That was kind of sad. And it didn't come with anything but rice and beans are amazing. So I think I would have liked the vegetarian one if I was to try it again.
3: Right. Then we tried as an a la carte, just a chili relleno. We heard that's really good, and I enjoyed it. It was just a typical. It was an egg bath, but it had a little flour to it. And there was a lot of cheese in it. It was very nice. Nice sauce on it. And I know Izzy likes more of an egg bath. We've had some before, and this wasn't your favorite.
4: I like the fluffy ones. Yeah. I like the chile relleno with the fluffy batter, right? You can, when you almost bite into it, it's like biting into fluffy air, that's what I like. I think the flavor's right on with the chili relleno. Wasn't, the sauce was good. It has a good flavor. I just will like the traditional fluffy batter. But, that's not – usually most places don't offer that because I think it's something that you have to, whip up fresh.
3: Everyone's got their own rendition of it.
4: Yeah, yeah. So that I would say it's a little – I was expecting the fluffy batter, I guess. And it wasn't, but the flavor was good. The cheese was really good. It was very cheesy.
3: It was like $8, $7.58.
4: Yeah, and we only got it just a la carte. We didn't get the rice and beans. Like, we need more rice and beans because from the fajitas plate, there was tons of it.
3: Right.
4: So we didn't do that. But the chips and salsa was awesome. The salsa was full of flavor. I think, it's nice. It's not chunky. It's chunky, but it's not like big chunks. How about that? It was more pureed.
3: A nice flavor
4: chunks,
3: to it.
4: Yeah.
3: Mild, mm-hmm. But it was nice. So.
4: Yeah.
3: Okay, we also had the chicken salad, and this is a fried crispy flour tortilla with beans, chili, chicken, lettuce, and cheese on that. And that was very good. I like shells like that, even though I said I'm not going to eat it because of carbs, but I ate it. But I thought it was good. The chicken was really good. The salad was good. What I do is put a lot of salsa on top instead of dressing or anything. So it's a nice salad. I really mm-hmm. enjoyed that.
4: I like the shrimp cocktail I had. Mm-hmm. That was the starter that I tried. And I really liked it. I think as a good flavor, wasn't overly salty, because sometimes it gets so salty, it's like, but it's pleasant and give you enough crackers. The shrimp they put in were huge. They weren't the little tiny shrimp that you usually
3: anorexic.
4: Get in the shrimp. Yeah, in the shrimp cocktail, these were huge. So you didn't get as much, but you get the substantial size shrimp.
3: Right.
4: And the flavor was good. So I actually liked it on a hot day.
3: It was very good.
4: Yeah.
3: Very good, too. Then we had, let's see, the chicken and cheese enchilada. That was $14.99. Really, really excellent enchiladas. Stuffed, one was stuffed with cheese with a green sauce, and the other one it was with a chicken, and it had a red sauce, or vice versa, it had a green sauce, and the red sauce was a cheese. Mm-hmm. Excellent. I really, really enjoyed it. Delicious enchilada sauce. Came with a nice rice and beans and tortillas. I really, really enjoyed it. And for $14.99, that was a great deal.
4: Yeah, I think that was very filling. And I do like the flavor of the enchiladas. They really have a good sauce, cheese, and enchilada balance. Because sometimes you get too much sauce, not enough, you know, stuff in the, you know, enchilada, or vice versa. It kind of makes it different.
3: These were hefty.
4: They were good. They were just right. Great balance. You get enough sauce. You got enough cheese. So there's just enough to, you know, really was substantial, I think.
3: Right. But by far the best dish of all.
4: Oh, my favorite.
3: It's called the Taco a la Plancha. It was $1.49.
4: No, not $1.49.
3: $7.49. I'm sorry. I can't read my own handwriting. $7.49.
4: I was like, that's not the price. Sorry.
3: But at the price, it was a great deal.
4: Yeah, it's one.
3: It's a double corn tortilla.
4: Yeah.
3: And basically, it's kind of like fried, but inside it was cheese and it had shredded beef. Spectacular.
4: With the birria sauce.
3: Yeah, birria sauce. It's like a
4: soup.
3: Like a soup, like a broth. And it had big chunks of meat in there. And what's nice is you get the taco and you kind of dip it in there. Mm-hmm. I could have drank it as a soup. It was so good. That was absolutely delicious. Stunning.
4: Yeah, that was super yummy. Because just imagine the tortillas would have cheese totally melted and caramelized on it. And then you got this meat that's all shredded and soft and full of flavor inside.
3: Yum, yum, yum.
4: And then it's all gooey together with cheese, right, on top of that. And then you got this, like, it's almost like eating, like, a beef dip, you know. There's a dip on the side with consomme that has full of flavor. So it's like, holy moly, that itself was like a showstopper.
3: I would definitely go back for that.
4: Yeah, definitely.
3: Okay, you want to give the information on it?
4: Oh, so, sorry.
3: The reason I did that, by the way, that's Izzy's, because she'll fall asleep if I didn't. She was tired, right?
4: Yeah, I'm food comatose. I haven't had too much food. It's at this location we went to. It's 11221 California Street. It's off, it's Huancho's Tacos Redlands.com. It's spelled HUICHOSTACOS Redlands with the S.com. And the phone number is 909-328-2038.
3: I'm just busy here looking here.
4: Uh-oh.
3: Okay. 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And you're listening to the Let's Sign Out Show. We're on every Saturday from 4 to 5. Next restaurant we decided to take you to is kind of an Indian Pakistani restaurant, and it's called Masala Indopak, INDO-PAK. And Izzy has the information on it.
4: Sure. 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The phone number is 909-796-2900.
3: Okay. We walked in, and it's kind of quiet. Kind of a lot of plants all around the ceilings and the walls. It's kind of cute, actually.
4: Almost dining like you feel like you're inside a forest and there's plants all around you. That's what I felt like. Indoor, outdoor dining kind of situation.
3: Yeah, the only thing is, except for one of the servers, I think she was the owner maybe, they weren't smiling or anything. They were just, I don't know whether they had a pissed off day or anything, but they just weren't smiling. But the food is very, very different. They have a lot of Indian dishes, also Pakistani dishes.
4: Well, the flavor is more Indian Pakistani, so it's like it's a Pakistani and Indian food, because it doesn't have the traditional Indian food like the cream and stuff like that. It definitely wasn't like that. It's a little more with the Pakistan influence.
3: Right. We had a combination plate. It was like $54. I'm trying to find it on the internet, but I can't.
4: It's a family platter.
3: Family platter. It was $54. It had a large portion of rice on a metal bowl-like big serving plate. and it had different types of kebabs. It had fish, it had lamb, had steak chunks. It had a little bit of everything, tandoori chicken. I thought it was really good. Some of the meats were a little more spicy than I thought it would be. For me, it was a little bit spicy. Actually, for Izzy, it wasn't.
4: It was spicy, but I did have a mango lassi next to me, so I was able to power through while I'm eating it. The family platter actually serves 4 to 5 people, has 2 pieces of fish fillet, 2 pieces of chicken Sikh kebab, 2 pieces of beef Sikh kebab, 2 pieces of lamb Sikh kebab. So what those are, just ground chicken, ground beef, and ground lamb kebabs. 1 chicken tikka, which is, and 1 chicken tikka boti. So the 1 chicken tikka is like reddish color, and then the other one's more like a tandoori chicken kind of thing. So, and it has a serve with cumin rice and mint yogurt sauce and salad.
3: Like a raita. Mm-hmm. Delicious. I thought it was excellent. It was very good. I love the rice. It was firm. It didn't mush together. It was dry but firm. Had a lot of flavor from the cumin. And I really liked everything. It was just, sometimes some of that meat's a little overpowering. If you like spicy, this is the kind of place you want to go to. But unfortunately, I think they make it fresh pretty much there. It's already made up, the meat. So I don't think you can ask for it mild.
4: Yeah, and then they're marinated. You can tell it's very marinated. So to me, it was a little salty, and I love salt, mind you. It's a little, I think the chicken was a little bit oversalted, but overall, it was a good meal. It was spicy. I would highly recommend either take that to go, order ahead of time, because it does take a while.
3: A lot of takeout.
4: Yeah, usually most of the people going in there were ordering takeout. And anything like the family platter, I would highly recommend, because it's about a 45-minute wait to get it done, because they're cooking it fresh.
3: So, so

0: And but they were busy. I think would take a lot of takeout orders. So, but why don't you give the address on that one?
1: Sure. 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It's in the shopping center, like a small shopping center. 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
0: It's next to Nico Sushi. It's right next to it.
1: Is it Nico's or Maki?
0: I thought it was Nico's.
1: No, I think something. I think you got the wrong. Well,
0: it's a sushi restaurant. 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
1: There's a sushi restaurant next door, and there's also a little like convenience store. 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
0: And if you're in a hurry, I wouldn't, you know, allow yourself some time because everything was a little slow there. There's a lot of staff in the kitchen, but they take their time, which is nice. It's a passion. You can see the passion. They really cared about the food. Mm-hmm. It's just I wish we had smiled a bit. That's the only thing missing. Again, you're listening to the Let's Sign Out show right here on AM 1050 and 106.5 FM, the stations that leave no listener behind. And we're taking you around the trip, around the world, kind of like. And next, we decided to go to Japan via, let's see, Grand Terrace. And this is a restaurant that Izzy found. She got home late from work one day. So
1: it's open till like
0: 2 in the morning.
1: No, I think it's like 3 or 4 a.m.
0: Yeah, really.
1: So my plane landed after midnight, starving because I haven't eaten. Because I left work probably at 5:30 and have been traveling since then and running between planes. So found this place. Actually, I'm very impressed. And I really not a big ramen, quote unquote, person. So I'm kind of like, ramen, great, awesome. But then we found it. And, you know, I end up ordering the konjac. I think
0: It's called Kaz, K-A-Z, ramen. Mm-hmm. And the address is?
1: 22413 Barton Road in Grand Terrace. And the website is K-A-Z, as in zebra, ramen, ramen.org. So kazramen.org. Their phone number is 909-422-9532.
0: Okay. This is kind of do-it-yourself dinner, lunch. It's all by different categories. So let's start with the broth.
1: Yeah, it's really neat. You get to pick your own broth. And you get to pick your own noodle that you like. So you get to kind of pick which noodles you want, what broth you want.
0: Rice noodle, egg noodle. They have one that's vegan, low-carb noodle or a carb-free noodle.
1: Mm-hmm.
0: And that was really good. You like
1: that? I like that one, actually. I mean, out of all the noodles, it was crunchy.
0: What was it called?
1: It's konjac, K-O-N-J-A-C. You pay a little bit extra for that one. But I think it was worth every dime just because it has a different texture, a little bit more crunchy. And it, you know, knowing that you're eating such a big bowl, it's in a huge bowl of soup, I thought.
0: Mm-hmm.
1: And, you know, it's nice to have something that wasn't all carbs, right? So I end up getting the konjac and I really enjoyed it. Yeah. And then you get to pick so the soup base could be a miso base. You can get tonkatsu. They have something called niku, and that's the one we got. It's a pork broth with seasoned ground beef topped with green onions, wood ear mushrooms. And that was the broth base that we got. But there's, you know, different one. There's actually a dry one you can get. They can get one with a chicken broth. They do have a vegan one, which is actually a shiitake mushroom broth base with green onions and fried onions. So there's actually a vegetarian good picked, you know, to get that. And then there's also, you know, different
0: add-ons
1: you can add to it. You can add an extra egg. You can add on, you know, different.
0: More meat.
1: I think I would have been okay skipping the meat.
0: Well, to be honest, it didn't taste like much meat. There's very little meat. It was kind of like small little cubes, very small. And
1: you didn't like it because it was chewy, right? I think that was the deal.
0: Yeah, a little chewy, but there wasn't enough chicken in there at all. So,
1: well, we ordered extra chicken, and I think I could have skipped it. Yeah, I skipped the meat because I really enjoyed the egg they had. It was kind of marinated, so it had a lot of flavor to it, and it's kind of soft boil. So it soaked up the broth and everything. It was really good. And then we had vegetables in it, extra

0: mushrooms, and they actually offer something that I've never, like, the, I don't know the name of it. I've seen it, and I was like, what the heck is that? To look it up, and it's actually Naruto, N-A-R-U-T-O, and it's basically a, basically it's made out of fish, and it's a little white, look like a flower, with a little pink swirly thing
1: in the
0: middle.
1: Kind of like a rice cake?
0: Kind of, but it's made out of fish. Mm-hmm. And they slice them really, really thin, and they put it in the broth. And I thought, I probably would have liked that better. We did add extra a side of kimchi, and the kimchi was really,
1: really
0: good.
1: Good.
0: I think they almost taste like they made it themselves, because it wasn't very salty. And then we did some extra seaweed. That was awesome, also very good. And then we had a side of an order of fried rice also. And then that was very unique, because I've never, you know, the things that they put in was very, I'm trying to find the menu. So to find the, what's inside the fried rice, but actually had corn. They had like, do you remember a chicken, a little bits of chicken, I think. And it actually has so much flavor.
1: Mm-hmm.
0: And it was a good size. Mm-hmm. I mean, I couldn't finish it. That's for sure.
1: It's a lot of carbs either way, mm-hmm. but very good. And it was packed. We were the only ones in the week. When we got to, I think it was one of the couple. But by the time we left, it was about 8, 9
0: people.
1: Oh,
0: and
1: there.
0: Then there's nonstop takeout. And yep. This is like at 2 o'clock in the morning. So it's pretty good. I would say I definitely would go back again. And I'd probably get the konjac again, the noodles that are like no carb, no, zero calories, I think. And, you know, enjoy my soup and all the other stuff that goes in it, like the veggies.
1: There's a lot of ramen noodle places that have opened up. Have you noticed that?
0: Mm-hmm. But usually they just serve ramen. Mm-hmm. I find ramen really boring.
1: Mm-hmm. Why do you think people like it so much? It's not that cheap either.
0: I think it's cheaper, but you get the broth. You get a little bit of everything, right? You get this, if you're in the soup mood, or, you know, it kind of fills you up, but yet it gives you a different flavor. So you're not going to like burger or anything like that. It's something different. Mm-hmm. And it's something I think it's easy to eat quickly, you know. So
1: all I know is every city's popping them up all over.
0: Mm-hmm.
1: So
0: yeah.
1: Okay, so we went to Japan, we've been to Italy, we've been Pakistan and India, and next we went to was it Lebanon or Persia?
0: Yeah, it's Lebanon.
1: Lebanon, and it's called Kazamaza, K-A-Z-A M-A-Z-A, Mediterranean Grill and Hookah Lounge, and it's located at 2395 Hamner Avenue, Suite number J in Norco, California. And now this is a restaurant. They're open every day, 11 to 10. I think on weekends a little. Saturday, 11 to 11, and Sunday and Friday, 11 to 11. Other than that, it's 11 to 10. Now, we've been there many, many times, and I really like this restaurant. It's a large restaurant. The servers are really nice, very friendly, and the food is very fresh. Portions are huge, and I just really like the food there.
0: Yeah, I think that's one of my favorite places to get tabbouleh. I think their tabbouleh is like the bomb. They put plenty of
1: lemon juice,
0: and it's chopped finely, so it's not big chunks, because I find like sometimes they put enough lemon juice, but then the things are really chunky and they're not marinated in. This it's, you know, you can tell they've been sitting around for a long time, because it gets a little less crunchy. So they just have a right balance, I think, of flavor. And, you know, I usually get the extra, like the large bowl, not the small one, because I actually rather eat tabbouleh over anything else. And then I like the kibbeh. They have these little kibbeh. It's almost like a...
1: It looks like an egg, but it's basically bulgur wheat, and inside it's usually pine nuts and beef or lamb.
0: Ground beef, yeah.
1: And it's deep fried and really, really crunchy on the outside, and you got the meat and pine nuts in the middle. And
0: then they give you this side of like almost tzatziki sauce, kind of like a tzatziki sauce, and it's so good together. I mean, it's like crack. Because you're eating, you're like, oh my God, it's warm. You bite into it, it's hot and it's steamy, but it has a crunchy on the outside. It's very satisfying. So between the tabbouleh and that, I pretty much could get full just eating that and some baba ganoush there.
1: And then, again, the tabbouleh, it's all about 99% parsley with some bulgur wheat in it. Some of them, it's overloaded with bulgur wheat. But this is really, it's crunchy, it's fresh. Again, it's real, real tangy with the lemon.
0: Like I said, that's my, I think that's the best place for tabbouleh. Mm-hmm. I've eaten it other places. I really highly recommend you go try the tabbouleh. I think it's one of the best flavored ones. And they do have a hookah lounge. So, you know, if you decide to get there a little bit later, the hookah lounge is open a little bit later outdoors. And they do serve food out there.
1: Mm-hmm.
0: Limited menu, but they do.
1: And they have like an enclosed patio, too, for dining. And they do a lot of parties. All I know is this party that we were there. They just kept bringing out platters and platters and platters of food. Boy, I couldn't. I wanted to join them. I don't know who it was or anything, but I really like their food here. Now, usually when you're really hungry, what we do is our favorite. It's called the Mixed Grill Kebab Plate. It's $30, and it's got a little bit of everything. Nice rice. It's got like a saffron rice.
0: Mm-hmm.
1: You get a little bit of a salad. You get a nice scoop of hummus, and you get all kinds of different kebabs. Chicken kebab. Chicken kebabs, and then you got beef bob and lamb, or no, filet mignon, chunks of it.
0: Mm-hmm.
1: And you get like four or five skewers. Very, very good. Very filling.
0: Tender.
1: Very tender.
0: Very juicy, very tender. They give you garlic sauce also that Alan can't stop eating. And, you know, the tomato and the grilled onion and pita bread. I mean, there's just so much food that comes with this one platter. And I think it goes, I mean, I think it's enough for two people. If you have a regular, you know, like a huge appetite, I think this platter will feed two people, suffice.
1: Mm-hmm. Yeah. I agree. So.
0: Yeah. And it comes with a green salad and everything. So I really like this. That's probably my go-to when I go there.
1: And if you like Lebanese food, this is the place to go to. It's got a nice big menu. They make a great pizza. It's very different than anything
0: else. A spicy one.
1: Spicy with sumac and all kinds of stuff on it, but really, really good too. Mm-hmm.
0: Yeah, I really like the fact that, you know, they cook their stuff fresh once again. So don't go there starving and thinking your food's going to come out right away. So that's why we always started with the tabbouleh and always started with the kibbeh, because it gives them a little bit more time cooking the, you know, all the meats and everything to bring it out. So you're not like starving about and eat off the table, because I get so hungry sometimes. I'm like, okay, I'm about to gnaw my fingers off. You
1: and
0: know?
1: It's all fresh too.
0: Yeah. And so I like the freshness of it. I like it's cooked, you know, to order, so we can tell them how well done your meat needs to be, you know, that kind of thing. So I definitely highly recommend this place.
1: And again, the address is...
0: He always does this to me. I just need to scroll up and scroll down. 2395 Hamner Avenue, Suite J in Norco, California, 92860. Once again, it's 2395 Hamner Avenue. Their website is Kaza Maza, KAZAMAZA grill.com. And their phone number, well, if I can find it. Can you find it, Ellen?
1: I'm looking at something else.
0: Oh, great. So she just leaves me at it where there's no phone number on this.
1: Okay, let me look here. One second.
0: Help!
1: Kaza Maza. Okay, it's located at phone number. Let's see. What's the phone number?
0: Okay, 951-444-6500. 951-444-6500. There you go.
1: Okay. So we've been kind of the Middle Eastern vision. Then we decided to go back to Mexico again versus Redlands. And basically it's called El Burrito. Now, this is a restaurant that's been there for a long, long time. You walk in there, there are all these Hispanic grandmas basically cooking. The smells are amazing. It's located on...
0: 1095 West Colton Avenue in Redlands. And their website is El Burrito, ELBURRITO, Redlands, REDLANDS.com.
1: Now, they do everything fresh. Small menu. It's a takeout only, although they do have some benches in the front and in the back there, too. But I highly recommend taking it to go. They make their own flour tortillas, and that's their big claim to fame. We did a show there, so we were actually to go a TV show. So we were in the kitchen, my son and I, were, you know, filming and stuff. So they allowed us to do everything, to taste everything. And it's a lot of work, a lot of great ingredients they use. They use a secret powder. He wouldn't tell me what it is. I know it's chili powder with a mixture. He has it customly made just for the Chili Colorado. Now, they didn't have Chili Verde. It was just Colorado. Now they have Chili Verde. but it's by far the best chili Colorado I've ever had. Incredible enchilada, or a sauce rather, and just delicious. You can get it meat by itself. It's a little bit more, but worth it. Or you can get it with rice and beans. Excellent rice and beans. Just a great, great burrito. I think this is probably the premier restaurant. 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Big enough for a person easily, and it'll fill you up. So it's a small little stand there. You'll see it's all red, and just delicious. So, again, it's called El Burritos in Redlands. The address is 1095 West Colton Avenue in Redlands. 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And the phone number is 909-224-7810. 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And again, their phone number is 909-224-7810. And I need a break. How about you?
0: Yeah.
1: You need a break too?
0: Whew. That's a lot of eating right there.
1: Traveling's hard, so stay tuned, folks. We're going to have some great commercials for you, and we'll be right back.
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1: 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Happy eating. You won't be disappointed.
0: Welcome back. Because Alan was talking to himself while the commercial's going.
1: That's not uncommon. You listen to the Let's Night Out Show right here on AM 1050 and 106.5 FM. The stations that leave no listener behind. And we've taken you around the world, but we have one more restaurant that we got to. And now this one,
0: before you do that.
1: Yes.
0: Well, they say Ray's Shanghai Bistro's location is actually incorrect.
1: They haven't done the new commercial yet, yes.
0: Oh, okay. Well, the new address is 405 West Stewart Avenue. So if people are looking for Ray's Shanghai Bistro, which is phenomenal, I would go to 405 West Stewart Avenue because the other location is closed.
1: S-T-U-A-R-T Avenue. Mm-hmm. And it's right near, not too far from
0: Sprouts.
1: Sprouts. Mm-hmm. It's just the next shopping center over there, right there. Mm-hmm. And a beautiful new location. Gigantic. I mean, the other one was very small. This has two big dining rooms. It has a full
0: catering. Yes.
1: It has like two banquet rooms. It can hold like 40 people or more. They also have a full wine and beer list and just beautiful restaurants.
0: Beautiful bar, too, in the middle.
1: Yeah. Really nice.
0: So, yeah, they're open from 11 a.m. till 9:30 p.m. every night. So if you're craving Chinese food, that's the place to go. We brought different people there, and they absolutely love their food.
1: Everyone.
0: Yeah.
1: And we're going to have a Grub Club, which hopefully by next week we'll know more details on it. But I believe it's going to be at the end of September. We'll let you know we're working on that. So we're getting the website together.
0: Well,
1: but
0: stay tuned and pencil in end of September, one of the weekends.
1: Sunday.
0: Oh, Sunday on the week. Right. One of the Sundays.
1: We'll let you know. I think it's the 24th.
0: Ah, there you go.
1: We'll pencil let you know. In. Okay. The last restaurant we went to, it was kind of like deja vu. Like, we've been here before, haven't we? And it's in the same little shopping center in Grand Terrace. And they have a
0: next to
1: Kaz Ramen.
0: Ramen.
1: But they also have a Mongolian barbecue. They have a Thai restaurant. They have a donut shop there. They have a little bit of everything. They're opening a boba place.
0: Yeah.
1: But this one is a real find. I never knew they existed. They've been there for about 3 years. It's called Indo B-I-N-D, I-N-D-O Bistro, B-I-S-T-R-O. And why don't you give the information, Izzy?
0: Sure. It's 22419 Barton Road. It's in Grand Terrace. And the phone number is 909-533-4288. Once again, it's 909-533-4288.
1: Of all the restaurants that we've been to, I think this is the most adventurous because, for me, I've only had Indonesian food a couple times. And the whole menu is all Indonesian. It's all their popular dishes. I know about that. And English, they do speak English. It's a little bit sparse, but they do speak English, and they get you through
0: there. Well, plus the menu, is a QR code. You can scan it. It gives you all the description you want, and then you can point at it, which number. So it's really like no-brainer how easy, because I wouldn't be able to say any of the
1: names. You'll find out. We're going to butcher the names here, but what's nice is the prices are very good. The quality is excellent. It's all homemade. You can tell. It's like going to their house. And I was just very excited with the food there. And they have all the, again, there's like three different menus they give you. It's a little confusing, but
0: because there's like 60-something items on their menu, yeah.
1: But anyway, we decided, let's start off with two appetizers. One is called the Risoles. It's $2.50. And the other one is a croquette, K-R-O-K-E-T, $2.50. It's basically a croquette. And what it is, a deep fried. Now, to get the ingredients is a little hard to understand, but there's little vegetables in there. One of them had beef, the first one. The risoles had beef. The other one had chicken. I thought it was excellent. They give you a nice sauce. The sauce is spicy, but it kicks in and it gives it a flavor. And it's got back of the throat hotness of it. Now, Indonesian food can be deathly hot, but if you tell them you don't want it real hot, they can accommodate you. But the worst comes to worst, you order a mango lassi, which is
0: not a mango lassi. It's a mango smoothie.
1: Mango smoothie.
0: I have it in my hand right now.
1: It was fresh mango. It was almost like an ice cream. It was really neat.
0: It was very good.
1: But it really helps to calm down the hotness and everything, so that's really good. But I like those. Were they a nice beginning?
0: Yeah. They were really nice. It's just one, each order only comes with one. It's packed with meat. I think one of them really reminisces, if you've been to that bakery, the Porto's. If you've been to Porto's and you've had their croquette with the potato, one of them kind of reminisces, has the same kind of texture, a little bit lighter, not as much potato, like as much dough, a lot more meat, and it's actually very filling. I mean, like we each split one, right? So we got one of each, one chicken, one beef, and we split it in half. It's a little sweet, so it's not like salty, so it has more like a sweetness to it.
1: It was very nice.
0: It was very nice, actually very pleasant. It was a nice appetizer to start off the meal. Then we got skewers of satay and then also, of course, beef tongue, which, you know, most people would not eat. But, you know, the satay was good.
1: Yeah, the satay was $14. It was number 43, if you're going by numbers. And this had beef tongue. And if you've never had beef tongue, it's one of the mystery meats of the world. It's so good and misunderstood. And it's tender, but it's got a little firmness to it. It's just a nice flavor to it. And texture. They had five skewers with like 4 to 5 pieces of it, and they have a nice dipping sauce. It's almost like a sauce that the tongue was cooked in. Mm-hmm. They thickened it up, and that was really delicious. That was $14, and again, it was tender yet firm, and I really enjoyed that. I love tongue.
0: Yeah, it came with five skewers because we did not want any sides. It does come with some sort of rice cakes and something else, they said. But I was like, no, we don't need all that because we already ordered an entree. Plus, we're planning to eat dessert. So we just went ahead and just got the skewers itself. And so you get a little bit extra skewers for not having the sides.
1: Right. Now, they have a lot of noodle dishes. They have a lot of rice dishes. I mean, a lot of rice dishes. We decided to also go for something a little different. It was stuffed in banana leaves. So it comes like already covered in bananas leaves, and you untie it, open it up.
0: Like a little package.
1: And it's not so little. It's a huge portion inside that they put chicken and beef. That we had the number 19. It's called the Nasi, N-A-S-I, not Nazi, Nasi B-U-N-G-K-U-S Rendang, and that was $14. Wonderful, wonderful dish. This is stuffed with rice. Again, it was in banana leaves with beef, crispy. It had beef rendang, which is excellent.
0: Just think of a beef rendang as like a beef stew.
1: Just think of it as all stewy.
0: And then, but it's a thicker sauce, full of flavor. That's what a rendang is.
1: And they had crispy beef, which is kind of like, I thought it was like beef jerky that they fried. But that was really nice. A little chew to it, but that was a different texture, different flavor. Then it had chicken that was made with coconut milk, which is excellent. That was really, really good.
0: Yeah, it's kind of it has a little more curry back end to it. It's really good.
1: And again, it also has greens, greens or some mystery vegetable. She couldn't tell me what it was.
0: But yeah, it was all cooked in. It has full of flavor.
1: Lots of rice, and then it had a real spicy egg, which I really, really liked.
0: Yeah, it was. I really like it because the rice is full of flavor with all the sauces. And it's such a huge item. I mean, we couldn't even finish it between both of us with all the food we got. We couldn't finish any of it, actually. We end up taking half of it to go. And it was a nice little to-go wrapping it up because it came wrapped up in a banana leaf along with the parchment paper. So when you couldn't finish it, we wrapped it back up in that same little pouch and it kind of take home and cook heat up.
1: But, you know, the anticipation, you open it up, and when you open it up, the steam comes out, and it's beautiful dish inside it with all the meats and everything. Oh, it was so real, so good.
0: Yeah, it was so good. I mean, you can really taste how, like, it tastes very homemade. Mm-hmm. Yeah, it doesn't taste like, you know, something that...
1: No, definitely.
0: Yeah, definitely tastes everything like from scratch. So
1: now I love Indonesian peanut sauce. I ordered some, and that was very good too. To me, that helps calm down the hotness too. Now the one we just had with the rice, that wasn't spicy at all, so highly recommend
0: a little
1: that.
0: Bit, just a little bit, not too much, though.
1: I thought the sauce was spicy.
0: Yeah, I don't.
1: I didn't get much spice in that.
0: Oh, okay. All right.
1: Lots of flavor, that's for sure.
0: Yeah, it was just a little bit because I'm wimpy. So, you know, for me, so the mango smoothie really helped. They do an avocado smoothie, a durian, not for me, but durian smoothie. So I stuck with the mango smoothie knowing that I like mango. So simple as that.
1: And to finish our meal, we decided to have something a little cool. And this is really neat. First, it sounded neat, but boy, was it good. It was called the ESS Shanghai, and there was number 62, $8.50. This is a nice big bowl with shaved ice, with jackfruit, palm seed, young coconut, black grass jelly, and had lychee nuts. Really nice, and it was topped with condensed milk and coconut syrup. Wow! And I tell you, it really calmed down your whole palate. And it was just a beautiful ending, and especially with a hot day, it was perfect.
0: Yeah, I found it was very nice. I think it was a nice calming end to, you know, the
1: adventurous meal.
0: Yeah, definitely. And it don't think of I'm thinking is shaved ice gonna be crunchy. This is like shaved snow because it's fluffy and literally like hits your tongue and melts. There's no crunch to it, so it was like super fine. And then I love all the fruits and it, you know, just really. I don't know. It really cooled down the whole entire palate.
1: Well, it was textures, it was taste, it was all kinds of stuff. I've had stuff like this that I didn't like. I know Vietnamese desserts, it looked like the sewer backed up. I mean, all the beans, bed, you know, they have all kinds of stuff in there. It's similar to this, but this was spectacular. I really, really
0: liked
1: it.
0: Yeah, it's just sliced fruit. It's like preserved fruit.
1: It's not funky either.
0: No, not funky. It didn't have a weird taste. Not super sweet because I don't like super sweet stuff. And actually very pleasant. I mean, it really was, like I said, it was very cooling. It's a great ending for a lovely meal.
1: Mm-hmm.
0: Yeah.
1: And I don't know about you, but I'm tired of traveling around the world.
0: Until, I'm exhausted and I'm tomorrow. So full. I'm ready to roll on home.
1: Oh, I know. Very, very tired. So, again, that restaurant is called Indo Bistro, I-N-D-O Bistro. Indonesian restaurant. It's located at 22419 Barton Road. It's in Grand Terrace. Phone number is 909-533-4288. Now, they also have a little market. They're a very small market, but they have all kinds of fun little things there.
0: Like bakery items, yeah. And
1: desserts.
0: Desserts.
1: Munchies, snacks.
0: Yeah, all kinds of butter. You know, just very... it's a kind of cultural experience for me because I've never seen any of this stuff before. So just looking at all the items on the shelf was interesting to me, too. Yeah.
1: We're going to have an upcoming trip we'll be talking about later, but this kind of reminded me. I can't wait to just walk around and eat my way through the country. For Singapore, Hong Kong, Macau. I can't wait for Vietnam,
0: Thailand.
1: So I want the stuff that we can't get here. That's what I want, the original stuff.
0: Yeah.
1: But,
0: And no
1: suitcases. That's the best thing of all, right? Just a lot of food.
0: Yeah.
1: You know, unfortunately, I know people. That's one of the joys of traveling is to eat where the locals eat. Try the different foods. You may not like everything, but at least try it. I know friends have gone to China. Every day they ate at McDonald's. I mean, I was like, oh, my goodness. So, you know, again, this is a real fun thing. And this restaurant and all the restaurants we went to, I thought were really overall very good. I was really excited about it. And I love regional ethnic foods. And I wish it was more of it in our area. I know other cities have others, cuisines I've never had before.
0: But it's growing.
1: Well, it's getting there.
0: Definitely, because, I mean, this is definitely not here 2 years ago or 3 years ago. So, I mean, this is definitely a new experience, all this new restaurants around.
1: Right.
0: So welcome new cultures, new cuisines, new everything.
1: Speaking of cultures and cuisines, we're going to Las Vegas again to work and to eat. And talk about a destination for eating. Forget the gambling. Forget the shows. Unbelievable amount of restaurants. And it's kind of scary how many different restaurants they have there. I mean, every ethnicity and just really, really nice people. And the food there, we've been lucky. We've got some great, really good restaurants.
0: Yeah, and we don't go on the Strip. We're not on the Strip dining people. I've done that, been there, done that many years. And so now it's more exploring off the Strip and for unique places where the locals go eat. And, you know, we found some really neat places like they
1: do. A kosher Chinese restaurant. Go figure.
0: Yeah. And then homemade noodles like from scratch, which is amazing. So, I mean, it's really neat. I really like it. It's like exploring a new city.
1: Right. So we'll be going there and there's a new pizza restaurant, a pizzeria opening up. We're going to have a kind of a tasting there and just a lot of good stuff there. So if you like Vegas like I do, stay tuned next week. We're going to have some fun, fun restaurants. So now we can go to sleep.
0: Yeah.
1: Anyway, it was a lot of fun. Hopefully you enjoyed it all. So again, the Let's Sign Out show is on every Saturday from 4 to 5 on AM 1050 and 106.5 FM, the stations that leave no listener behind. This is food critic Alan Borgen.
0: And Issy Bussy. And happy
1: eating, everybody.
0: Happy eating. Stay tuned.
1: Stay cool, too. Take care, everybody.

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6: For tonight, mostly clear with a low of 72. Tomorrow, sunny and hot with a high of 105. Tomorrow night, mostly clear with a low of 70.
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7: Neutrogena apologizing for dropping Hayden Panettiere as she battled postpartum depression in 2015.
8: The late actress was the face of the skincare giant, but she claimed in her memoir, Neutrogena, axed her contract over her breaking a morality clause. It happened after she went public about battling postpartum depression following the 2014 birth of her daughter. Fans were threatening a Neutrogena boycott following her death just days ago. I'm Monica Nelson.
9: You're a man who needs to control his fate.
7: The Odyssey has set an all-time R-rated record. After being in theaters for over a month, it became the highest-grossing R-rated movie of all time. The epic film from Christopher Nolan has made over $1.3 billion worldwide, edging out the previous record holder Deadpool and Wolverine by about $20 million. Those two films and the 2019 movie Joker are the only R-rated movies to ever gross $1 billion. 'Cause this music and that will never die. Ariana Grande granting permission permission to subpoena information to help reveal the identities of anonymous hackers who allegedly leaked unreleased songs and footage. The original lawsuit was filed last month with a Grammy-winning singer alleging a years-long hacking campaign targeting people in her inner circle with access to unreleased music, private photos, and behind-the-scenes content. The hackers allegedly leaked 45 unreleased songs in 2023 alone and reportedly sold the stolen content online. That's entertainment. I'm Jennifer Bolsoni.
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13: 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And this week is no exception. Today, we're going to talk about aging and longevity with special guest, yours truly, Robert Manny, Guys Guy of Guys Guys Radio. And I'll tell you why I'm doing this show today. Our show is broadcast on UK Health Radio, which is the world's largest talk health show in the world. And our show, Guys Guys Radio, is featured there four times every week, and weekends in particular, and on demand. And in addition to that, UK Health Radio has a digital magazine called Health Triangle Magazine, and I have written a column for them, a series called Aging is a Choice. We've done 35 installments so far, and more to go, and a lot more scheduled. And the thing that's important about it is that, you know, we're all aging. I took the assignment on for two reasons. One, we're all aging, number one. Number two, we've been given a narrative as to what it means to be certain ages based on our culture. When you're 70, you're old. When you're 50, you're pre-retirement. We've gotten all these labels put on us, and I don't believe they're true necessarily. So I came up with a column called Aging is a Choice, and it's all about the things we can do to live your best life longer. We're going to get into that today, and my wife, Uni Manny, who is a holistic practitioner, she's going to interview me. We're going to get into so many different topics about aging and the choices that you can make regardless of kind of the situation that you find yourself in. A lot of people, you know, when they're over 50, they have a lot of issues they have to deal with, but that doesn't mean you still don't have choices to make all day, each and every day. So we're going to get into all of that right here on Guys Guys Radio. I think you're really going to enjoy this show, and you're going to get a lot out of it.
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13: Okay, Guys Guys Radio, it is the interview portion of our show. And once again, this is your host, Robert Manny. And today, we're going to do something a little bit different. You know, usually I'm the one asking the questions, but in this episode, we're turning the mic around and exploring a topic that touches every one of us. Aging, and more specifically, the idea that aging is not just something that happens to us, it's something that we can participate in consciously. So today, my guest is me, but I'm going to be interviewed by a very special guest, my wife, Uni Manny, who's been exposed to all of my work on aging and longevity, and she's seen me working out and doing all kinds of crazy things in the morning, noon, and night. So, you know, over the years, I've written a series called Aging is a Choice, featured on my website, robertmanny.com, and in UK Health Radio's Health Triangle magazine. We've done over 35 articles there, and the series looks at aging not as a slow fade out, but as a powerful phase of reinvention, physically, emotionally, mentally, even spiritually. So today, we're going to unpack that idea, what it really means, why it matters now more than ever, and how men and women can rethink what growing older actually looks like. It looks like me. So let's get into it. And welcome to Guys Guys Radio, my lovely wife, Uni Manny.
14: Well, thank you so much, Robert, and everyone I have seen, Robert. Now, morning, noon, and night, going through all that he does to maintain his longevity with such a vim and vigor. To kick us off, Robert, you said that aging is a choice. Now, for some, this might sound like a really bold statement. So can you just speak to us a little bit more about what you mean by that?
13: Yeah. So, you know, everybody's dealt a hand. You know, we're all aging and we're all dealt a hand. So one size doesn't fit all when it comes to aging. But if you can make choices along the way, regardless of the hand you've been dealt. Now, our culture has professed a narrative that says, you know, at certain ages, we're ascribed certain definitions. When you're a kid, you listen and you learn. When you're a teenager, you start to explore more and rebel. When you get into the workforce, you're the worker. About 25 years later, you're the older worker. You train the younger workers. And then eventually, for most people, not for everybody, because again, one size doesn't fit all, you're aged out of your position and you're in the retirement world. Now, in many cases, it's in the early 60s or maybe 65. I know they keep pushing up the ages for Social Security, et cetera. But you know, if you take care of yourself and you're out of the workforce at age 60, and you really take care of yourself, you could live to 90. That means that you have one third of your life ahead of you. So if you can maintain your health, and again, we're all dealt certain cards, but we do have the ability to make choices, even if we're healthy, and even if we've gotten unhealthy cards, you still can make choices and make some changes and take control instead of just being on the receiving end of the definition of the narrative that society's giving us, like you're this age, so you are that. And I'll give you a perfect example. I turned 70. I'm a boomer. I turned 70 a year ago, and I could hear it from my friends because I was like the youngest kid in the class. Everyone who talked about 70, they all started using the word old. I'm old. I'm old, and started diminishing themselves and diminishing their vitality and diminishing their ability to do what they could do before. Now, I'm not saying I can run as fast as I did at 35, but you know what? One of my best friends, he's my age and he's running the London Marathon next week. So of course he's had some health challenges like we all have, but you can do things about it. The point of the matter is aging is a choice in many, many ways. And it's up to each one of us to make those choices each and every day, all day long.
14: Mm-hmm. Yeah, it sounds like you almost had an epiphany where you kind of saw the number of candles on a cake and you said, you know what, you know, I'm more than that number. So what was that moment for you when you realized that aging was more than just that number?
13: Well, a couple of things happened. On the positive side, I just ignored the numbers. I kept it in the back of my head, of course, because, you know, people say happy X birthday, but I didn't feel physically diminished. So I was doing, like, as you know, I do push-ups every morning. I do my Dan Millman's Peaceful Warrior workout every day. And through the years, I've gone from marathon running to now I play senior softball and I swim and I used to golf all the time and we walk everywhere together. So I just feel the same. And as I've adapted my diet and my perspective, I've actually feel in many ways younger now than I did when I was at the height of my career, where I was under high stress position as president of an ad agency in New York City. I feel better now physically, mentally, and spiritually than I did then. So that's one part of it. The flip side is the other thing that flipped the switch for me. I was out, as you know, I'm a runner, and I was out running when we were first married and our son was like 1 year old. And, I was down the Jersey Shore and I had tremendous pain in my side and I came home and I laid down and I was in agony, and that happened again the next day. And then I hadn't seen the doctor in years. I had to go see a doctor and they did an ultrasound. And they found I had a kidney stone. Well, at the same time, they found there was a small growth on each one of my kidneys, and we got them taken care of and I didn't have to get chemo or anything like that. And that was a wake up call for me, because it could have been over. And I didn't know what was going to happen. And I never thought of those things. And it was a big, big surprise. First, I had a kidney stone, which was unbearably painful. And then I had to get two operations within 5 weeks, partial nephrectomies. Now, the good news is I bounce back. I change my diet. I change my perspective. I change what I consume, whether it be physical, liquid, or even consumption of things like music, movies, film, news, whatever. And that's really helped me. So that was a big trigger, something bad that happened that I did my very best to turn it into something good.
14: Mm-hmm. Yeah. So you bring a lot of self-awareness to the way you are getting older mentally, physically, and it seems also spiritually. So it sounds like you're bringing a kind of consciousness to this whole aging process. So what does that mean to you, conscious aging versus simply getting older?
13: It's back to what we started out with, Uni, where society gives you this narrative. Well, now you're 70, you're old. That word comes up. And I say like 70 is the new 45 or the new 50. It doesn't have to be that way. If you've been dealt a good hand and you don't have some chronic diseases long term, then there's some things you can do. If you're blessed to have some decent health, you can maintain that and you can make the next third of your life actually be the best, because you're free from the stress of work, hopefully, if you've done a good job financially. You can make choices that are for you instead of just doing what you've been told to do. And you have time to explore and create and think and not react to the world as much as step forward in your own self and embody who you really are for the first time for some people in their lives. Now, I'm not saying it's a cakewalk for everybody. People have, you know, illnesses, sicknesses, chronic disease, and all of that. But even so, you can make conscious choices along the way, every step of the way, as to how you want to live. I know people who have cancer and they're smoking. Okay. All right, fine. Or they're drinking. Like, is that a great idea? Probably not, but it's up to you. That's why I say aging is a choice. Each step of the way, you have to make a determination as to how you're going to treat yourself. And I think that's a big part of maintaining your health and your longevity. Listen, there's a lot of people who've written great books about it. There's so much information. The word longevity is everywhere in the media today. But it's one thing to read about it. It is another thing to live it. And what I'm trying to do is live it and be an example as to positive things that can happen. Now, I don't know what tomorrow brings, but I know that what I'm doing now is working for me. And I've developed very simple protocols that anybody can do each and every day that aren't going to take up a lot of time and are going to help you live your best life as you age. And I write about them for UK Health Triangle magazine in my column, Aging is a Choice. Each month we take on a different topic and we do a mini dive into it. And I share my practices and what has worked for me and what I've learned and what maybe hasn't worked as well as I thought it might.
14: Mm-hmm. Yes. And I do want to go more into the daily practices and your protocols, because I think, you know, on the day to day, something like that is something we can use and apply to our lives. But before we go there, you know, what you're talking about, that increased self-awareness, I think for a lot of people, there still exists this kind of fear about getting older. Do you want to speak a little bit about maybe society's fear about aging and maybe even some myths about aging that you want to kind of, you know, blow out of the water?
13: Okay. Well, listen, as we all know, the mass media propagates fear. And I was in advertising and our job was in many ways to sell you products that you may not need. And it's all about these choices. And, you know, on the big things, we don't have a lot of choice nowadays. But on the little things, we can get any type of flavor potato chip we want. But on the big things, we have A or B or blue or green or whatever it might be. So I think it's important that people are self-aware as to how they're living on a day-to-day basis. I made some changes because I had a young son. I had you. You're younger than me. I want to take care of you both and be with you and enjoy life. So I decided, what are some of my behaviors that I need to reassess? So one, I stopped eating meat. Now this, I'm not saying what I do is right for everybody, but at least being circumspect about your choices before you make them is a good thing. I'm not saying there's anything necessarily wrong with meat. But I decided for myself, I want to try a more plant-based diet. So as you know, I'm a pescatarian, which was ironic for our audience is that when we met, you were a vegetarian and I was a meat eater, and now you're eating meat and I'm eating plants and fish. But you know what? I feel good. I've had to manage how the carbo aspect of it, which is tricky for people who don't eat meat, but it's working for me. And we've talked about maybe I'll go back. Maybe I'll ease my way back in with bone broth and some, you know, grass-fed or organic farmed meat. But, you know, I've just always circumspect as to this or that. Secondly, as you know, 5 years ago, I had an emergency appendectomy. And again, incredible pain. And they got it just in time. And I was had like mini kind of sepsis. I had to take Cipro. And it could have been over. I didn't know at the time. But before we went to the hospital that night, I had a voice come into my mind that clearly said, don't drink alcohol. And I stopped. Now, that was 5 or 6 years ago. Now, I don't even keep track. And I haven't had a drop. Now, I learned over time that, of course, it was difficult at first. But then I realized that the consumption of alcohol for me was more about the ritual than it was about alcohol itself. So I found that I can have a non-alcoholic beer or alcohol removed wine, and it's not exactly the same, but it gives me that ritual thrill that I got from my days working, as you know, in the wine and spirits industry in advertising, where we'd be out socializing all the time and we enjoyed a lot of these products. Now, as you know, I never had a problem per se, but when you have a voice inside your head says, stop doing this, you can listen or not. That's another example of aging as a choice. My choice was, I'm going to listen. And I loved some, you know, dark, high-end, fine rums. And I worked in the vodka business for years and with the Stoli flavors and so many other products. And I love good tequila, but I had to make a decision. When your inner self or your higher self says, don't drink alcohol, do you listen or do you just blow it off? Well, I decided to listen, and I got to tell you, I've never felt better. My energy level, as you know, is higher than ever. I don't miss the drinking. It was, you know, 1 year, it was tough to go through it the first year. But then I realized, okay, here's how you do it. Here's what I got out of it. Here's the benefits are outweighing the risks I was taking by drinking alcohol. I had many, many years of enjoying the products, and I'm not telling anybody else what to do. All I'm sharing is, this is what I've done, and this has been the results for me. And, you know, the proof's in the pudding. I've had my, you know, meds done and my wellness checkups and all of that, and things are going pretty well. Everybody has a little bump along the road, of course, but I couldn't be more delighted in the situation I am right now in terms of my health.
14: Yes, I think it's interesting to think that our physical health can sometimes be far, you know, better than what our chronological age sometimes says about us. So let's go into some of the routines that you do. Like you said, when you open the show, crazy morning, noon, and night, you know, you have something that you do during the day that helps you to feel good. And I think a lot of it does have to do with that mindset. So maybe you can kick us off with talking about how mindset affects how you approach your daily routines, and then maybe share some tips that people could use on a day-to-day basis.
13: Okay. Well, the first thing I do when I wake up is it's similar to what I do before I fall asleep at night, and that is express gratitude. Before I fall asleep at night, because that sets you up for the next day, I am thankful for all the blessings that I have, and then I release everything that I've taken in that's not good for me, and then I put a positive intention for the next day. I get up earlier now. I'm not going to an office now. I work at home. I do the show at home, but I get up earlier now than I did then. I could get up at 10 o'clock. I don't. I get up at 6 o'clock. When I worked in the city and lived in the city, I'd be up at 8 and scrambling to get to the office by 9 a.m. And, you know, the day was a long day. And I was in advertising, which doesn't usually have super early hours, but they have late hours. So one of the things I do is I get up earlier now. I

0: an athlete, a gymnastic champion. And when I interviewed him, I was like, this guy looks great. I said, how old are you, Dan? And he told me at the time he was, I think, 75. And I said, wow, because he looked younger than I did. And I asked him about his workout and he told me about it. And he says he does it every day. Now, I've been doing it for over 10 years now. And I can tell you it's a big difference. So the other thing I love about doing these light exercises, and it's a lot of it stretching, opening yourself up, is that there's a consistency to the morning routine. There's a discipline knowing no matter if I don't feel like it or not, I do it. Because I know there will come a day, and there's have been days that we've experienced where I couldn't do it. But I'd say 90% of the time I do my workout. And if I don't feel good, I still do it. Maybe I'll cut out at the end. I do some of my own things beyond the Peaceful Warrior workout. I do push-ups every day, as you know. And the reason I've done push-ups since I've been like 13 years old is, well, now the reason I do it is it's a good test as to how I feel from a physical strength point of view. Now, again, Uni, I'm not saying everybody can do all these push-ups or should be doing all these push-ups. Everybody has different stuff that happens as you age. You have a rotator cuff, you have replaced hip replacement, knee replacement, et cetera. I've been blessed that I haven't had any of that, but I did have three life-threatening operations in a row. So that was my wake-up call. But the point is the consistency, it gets me into the proper mindset. As you know, I also, and as well as not eating meat, I became an intermittent faster. So on most days, I don't eat until noon. I will have, as you also know, I bring a quart of water with sea salt, with a pinch of sea salt, and I drink it if I wake up during the night. And once in a while, I'll have to go to the bathroom, of course, but I'm hydrated when I wake up in the morning. And then I have an organic lemon squeezed in another big glass of water, and I chug that down before I do anything. So I've already hydrated myself for the day. And the reason why I think it's a good idea, it works for me, is that once we get busy in a day, sometimes we forget to drink water. I do. I'm like, okay, at least I know, though, I've had like 48 ounces of water before the day even began. So, and it keeps the whole system, so to speak, running. So that really helps me also. By the time, and if I have a show, if I interview, have to interview somebody by 9, 10 o'clock, I'm all ready. I still have time to set up. As I'm exercising, I'm thinking things through. I might flip on a little bit of TV just to get a sense as to what crazy thing happened today that I need to be aware of. I'm not a slave to mass media because I think it instills fear and, it's just not that good. I think we can all agree that. Do we even believe a lot of the stuff that we're being told now? So I have my me time. I take care of, getting our son Sky's pancake ready, getting him off to school. And it all works. Now, I'm blessed that I have the opportunity to do this. A lot of it's based on decisions I made business-wise and investment-wise and all of that in prior years. But the point is, I don't have to do all this stuff every day. I do it because I know it's good for me, and I believe that the discipline really helps me stay on beam. Even with the show, as you know, we've interviewed 800 guests and produced over 700 shows. I don't have to do this. I'm doing it because I want to give back, because I am so appreciative of the blessings that I've had and the opportunity I have to share the good things. So I thought, since we're all aging, why not share what I've picked up along the way from my aging practices, not saying you need to do this or you need to do that. Everybody has their own choice to make. I'm just saying this is what's worked for me. And maybe just like with my show, here's a guest that I vetted. It's up to you to determine if you want to use the information that I'm having them share with you.
1: Mm-hmm. Yes, thank you for sharing all the good tips that you have. And it seems like there's a lot of movement and physical activity that you engage in. So how important is that as we age?
0: I think it's huge, because the physical studies have shown that the physical activities can slow down aging and also can keep your mind sharp. And a lot of people, as they get older, for a variety of reasons, sometimes they have challenges, mental challenges. If you keep your body going physically, even if it's like go out for a walk, we drive up to the coastline and we'll take a walk whenever we can. We can pull away for an hour, and you have to admit, Uni, it does wonders. We feel so much better. We take our shoes off. We walk on the sand.

0: the grounding, and it's just, it's wonderful. And it just, even if you can take that type of break, it, by all means do it. Get outside. When I lived in New York City for over 30 years, my oasis was Central Park during the week. We used to go down the shore, and since I'm a Jersey guy, I had a place down the Jersey Shore. That was a great getaway, and I love the beach. But when I was in the city, which was most of the time, I would get into Central Park, and that's where I began running, and I just loved it. And even a walk in a park, the energy changes the second I would walk into Central Park versus that big city. It was such, and it is such an amazing, beautiful oasis from all of the density and the din and the noise and the everything else is going on in New York City, that it's important to get out. And I would, as you know, when we lived in the city, we walked all the time. Yes. Could have taken the subway, could have taken a bus. I took a bus maybe in 30 years, maybe 10 times when I lived in the city. And a couple of times were because the was when there was some type of blackout or something, or that we had to take the bus where the subways weren't running. But walk, and that's how you discover things too. Now we're in California, there's a lot of outdoor activities, but there's less, you don't walk, obviously you drive from place to place. But if you're in a city, an urban city, you can walk the cities. And when we lived in downtown San Diego, we walked all the time. We know more about downtown San Diego than most people who've lived here their whole lives.
1: It's true, because we walked everywhere.
0: Yeah, it's great.
1: And it was that little bit of New York we took with us.
0: Exactly. And particularly a great time to walk is, and studies have supported all of this also, is like after you eat, if you go out and have a bite, go for a walk. If you're eating at home, go for a walk. Before you get to bed, go for a walk.
1: Mm-hmm. Yes, yes. I agree with you 100% about the importance of all the movement and the activity and its connection to our well-being. Let's switch gears a little bit. In addition to all of the focus that you have put into developing the nutrition, the physical aspect, knowing you personally and knowing how you approach things, it's very holistic. And there's been a lot of development, I believe, that I've seen in the many years we've been together. And it takes on more of that consciousness, self-awareness, and more of that spirituality that I've seen flower in you. Can you speak to us a little bit more about that and how that has impacted your view on life as you get older?
0: You know, I've always had this in me, and thank you for noticing that it's kind of blossoming more now. Maybe it's because of the time and the choices I've made. But even when I was a kid, my parents would say, "We think he's going to be a priest," because I would pray, and I believed. And my perspectives shifted over the years, and it became more open to spirituality than just one specific religion. And I don't criticize any religion, but I started to open up and read a lot of books about different perspectives. And what I found, and interviewing my guests on Guys Radio, I found that most of the people in the spiritual area, they were all kind of saying the same thing in a different way. And these religions, they're not that different. There are some differences, but they're not that different in terms of what the goal is to be, to find oneness, to find a connection with source. And I think the biggest thing that's helped me in that area is meditation. And I started meditating on my own about 20 years ago. And like everybody else at the beginning, I had a lot of monkey chatter going around. The toughest part for me was quieting my mind. And then somebody told me, well, just sit back and close your eyes and breathe and breathe. And then imagine if some thought comes up that it's like a cloud crossing the sky. Just let it go. The thought comes up, or you think about what was the score of the Yankees game. And it goes away eventually. And then there's nothing. And then I, through my guest interviews, I started learning about transcendental meditation. And I had a couple of great guests on who were transcendental meditators. And one of them introduced me to Bob Roth, who's head of TM in New York City and one of the top people in the world. And he's, I think, I don't know if he's the CEO or director of the David Lynch Foundation. And David Lynch, the film director, was a big meditator. But they kind of gifted me an introduction to TM. And it just clicked for me. Now, it's just 20 minutes twice a day, and you get a mantra, and you don't say the mantra a million times in a row. It's just a process that it's helped me land my meditation a little easier. And as you know, I always find that 20 minutes. I always grab that 20 minutes, make sure I can find it. And even if I go out and we come home and it's later at night, I go off to my room, to our room, and I meditate 20 minutes and then come out again. Because to me, it's that discipline thing. I want to get that in there because it really, really helps me. And it's just calmed me down. Even though I have a lot of energy, I'm still in a lot of ways pretty calm. And when big things happen, as I've had the personal, challenges, physical, when I was in New York and 9/11 happened, I didn't freak out. I was right there. I was on the last train going into New York City. I saw the World Trade Center burning, smoking while I was going into the city. I got into the city. It was in lockdown. The World Trade Center was down. I had to like, what do I do now? I had to want to go get my partner at the time, make sure that she was okay, and just had my head on my shoulders. And I think a lot of that was because I've done a lot of these holistic practices that really help. And I think for longevity, meditation is critical. If you don't do it, you don't do it. But if you do it, I think you'll glean a lot of benefits from it, because physically they say it's very good, but the calming, it lowers the stress levels. There's really nothing wrong. Like, I haven't heard any criticism of like, oh my God, you meditate? No, it's really something that we should all consider practicing. Even if it's a short meditation, if you start out for 5 minutes, it doesn't matter. Just shut things down a little bit, because humanity is overloaded with information. And I don't know if we were built that way. Back in the day, the farmer would look, they didn't even have a watch. They'd look at the sun to figure out what time it was. They get their, grow their food, they eat their food, they clothe their family, and do it again. And that was it. It wasn't that complicated. Now we have very, very and increasingly complicated lives, and something like meditation to me is invaluable.
1: Our lives have become so complicated. You're right. And we often lose touch not only with nature, as you were saying, with the farmers, but with ourselves. And it's a relationship that I think, even for myself, it took a long time to culture, to help foster, to grow. And speaking about relationships, how do you think relationships have evolved for you? Romantic, family, friendships. What's that looking like as we're speaking about longevity?
0: Well, I'm not dating anymore.
1: Well, good. Better not be.
0: And one of the, listen, patience can be a virtue. As you know, I got married later in life. My family stopped asking me, when are you getting married? I'd go to all of the, Thanksgiving, Christmas, and holiday festivities, and they stopped asking. And then my nieces and nephews, they started having kids. And then I just had an epiphany. I asked myself, I have been in a lot of good relationships that didn't work out and turned into bad relationships first. And I asked myself, what am I doing wrong? And I found out that I didn't have room in my heart for somebody else. And as soon as I had that, and that was a gift to me from source, from the angels, from the guides, from God, from whoever, it just clicked. And I remember going home for Thanksgiving, and I told my mom, I said, you know what, I'm getting married. And that she said, that's fantastic. Who are you getting married to? I said, I don't know, but I am. And sure enough, I met you, and we got married. We got engaged a year later, and it's been fantastic. We've been married for like 16 years now, I think, and we have a wonderful son, and it's all good. Now, I loved my single life in New York City. I wouldn't have done it any differently, or maybe a couple of things, but being single in New York City, being in the advertising business, I think was a wise decision versus trying to be married, raise a family. There's a lot of stress there. And I got all that stuff out of my system before we met. And then, as you know, when we were dating initially, you said, like, are you still on match.com where we met? And I was
1: Where
0: like,
1: I found you.
0: where you found me? You had a 3-day pass, right?
1: It was a freebie. You were my freebie.
0: And here I am. That's a pretty good deal. So, you said, basically, when we were talking about it, I said, well, you must be on there too, because you saw me. And you said, well, why don't we just go out with each other and then see if it works? And if it doesn't work, you go out with who you want, and I'll do the same thing. And I hadn't considered that because, as you know, so many single people, particularly with all these options that they have, all these choices that they have, they're juggling all the time. And sometimes they don't give things a chance to develop. And love, it is a mystery, the beauty to love. And it opens up, and each couple that gets together creates a unique, separate universe that only they can create. And taking the time to explore that with you when I was ready to be a real man about relationships turned out to be a blessing. So I've been delighted to be your husband, and it's kept me young being with you because you have a sunny, fresh outlook and you're open to new things. You've taught me, you're a teacher for me, as is our son, and it's all good.
1: Yes, and you've spoken, I think, a lot about relationships, and your advice is appreciated on different guest appearances that you've made and the panels that you've participated in. So give some advice as we get older. What is some common sense advice that you can give now to our listeners and viewers?
0: For dating or just in general?
1: I'll let you decide. What do you think is the most helpful to hear right now?
0: Well, I'll just quickly, because we were just talking about relationships. I think and I am a frequent guest on Second Act TV, which is about dating after 50, and we have great results for that. Millions of views on that, and it's like bigger than anything I do in terms of viewership. So there is dating doesn't change that much with the technology changes. So I think what people need to do when they're over 50, they have to take a step back and say, what am I doing? Who am I? What am I? What am I doing right? What am I not doing? Maybe what some of the decisions that I might want to rework? And am I repeating those decisions? Am I continuing to chase a type that's not right for me? And what is my what do I have to offer? And what am I really looking for? And what are my three must-haves and make them value-based? I think too often, the longer some people are single, the longer their must-have list gets, and it becomes impossible. And things are, they don't give people a chance. It's just like next, next, next, or they're complaining about their past. And you have to look at each day with an open book and a fresh start. And the sun comes up, and you have a chance. It's up to you. You have to make the choice. In terms of overall, how we age, what are some things that people can do? I think for the body, as we discussed, you got to, whatever your body will allow you to do and push it just a little bit. So if you can walk, walk a lot. If you can swim, swim a little bit more. If you can walk the golf course instead of riding the cart, try that. But get yourself outside every day. Have a routine of something that you can do relative to your physical situation that works for you and makes you feel like you're moving. For your mind, I think what people need to do is number one, read. There's a lost art of reading. People, it's all audiobooks, and when you're online and you're looking at stuff, there's a lot of reading that's done when you're on the computer. However, we're doing a what they call doom scrolling, where everybody just keeps one thing to another. I get caught in it also. I would suggest that people put their phone aside before they get into bed. Set their alarm, get into bed, put the phone aside. And when they wake up in the morning, don't pick up that phone first thing. Have some gratitude. Think about what you want to accomplish that day, the next day. And then get up. And then, of course, you're going to then check on whatever it is you're going to check on. But don't be a slave to your device because it's not going to be a good master for you. And then spiritually, I think about, when you get to a certain age, say, okay, what have I done? What do I like about that? What can I improve on? And what do I want to do in the future? And just keep a fresh perspective that every day, each day is a brand new day, and then be appreciative. We have, and I'm not trying to be corny, but we have a roof over our head. We have some food on the table. We have transportation. We have, everybody has some blessings. So look for the blessings and be thankful for those. And then work on the things with passion that you want to. If you're aging, you should really go after the things that you want to do that maybe you haven't had a chance to do. If you can still do those type of things. I'm not saying you can play center field. I can't play center field for the New York Yankees, but you know what? I can play center field for my senior softball team. And I can work on, and I love it. So find the things relative to your where you are, your lot in life, if you will, and make the best of it. And then be kind to yourself and be kind to other people. And The one thing I have to work on, like, stop judging. We're so trained to judge, particularly when you live in New York. Like, everybody makes a judgment every second of the day about other people and all. And it's a little bit different, I think, in other places, but I try not to be like waste my time in judgment, because it doesn't do anybody any good, and it's very limiting. So push that aside, and then find a way to go inside. A meditation, you can call it prayer, whatever it is, do something where you're looking, work on your inside, and that'll change your outside and the whole world around you. And then be consistent and be
1: Yes.
0: loving.
1: Yes, thank you. You know, so much practical wisdom that you shared with us today. In closing, I think I have just one more question, and that is there a deeper message that you're trying to communicate here when you say aging is a choice?
0: It's just, it's not a trick. It's not a symbolic question. It is a choice, in that every day, regardless of the lot, the cards you've been dealt, you have choices you can make to make your life better all day, each and every day. It's up to you to say, I do have a choice, or you can just take it. You can take what the society is going to give you. And what they're going to give you is, you're this age, you're old, you look at your health insurance costs is going to go up, even if you're healthy. You're gonna get pounded by the world if you just let them do that. And then you will diminish more rapidly than if you say, here's who I am, here's what I want to do, here's how I'm going to take care of myself, here's how I can do something better, here's how I can make myself happy, here's how I can give myself a little treat. Think of, treat yourself well, love yourself first of all, and then you'll be in a position where you can love others, and then you can see the world as the beautiful place that it can be.
1: Thank you for that message. And for our viewers out there and our listeners out there who want to know more about you and get more of that goal that you're offering, where can they find you?
0: Well, it's very easy. I have my website, Robert Manni, MANNI.com, and all of my articles for Aging and Choice is a Choice articles are on the website. You can get them all for free. So there's 35 of those, and then I have over 300 blog posts about life, love, the pursuit of happiness, all types of topics that I've written about over the years. My book is the novel, The Guy's Guide to Love, which a lot of people thought was nonfiction, but it's not. It's been called the male successor to Sex in the City, and it's a rom-com. And then we have Guys Radio, which is on KCAA in Southern California, 3 times a week in prime time. The podcast is worldwide. 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We're on Rumble. The YouTube channel is Guys TV. You can also catch it through Guys Radio. Please subscribe, and that's very important for us to keep growing. And just Google my name, and it's out there. And you can watch me on Second Act TV. I'm a frequent guest. We've gotten well over 2.5 million views there, and we talk about relationships, and it's a lot of fun. And I think the other thing is, Uni, in closing, it's like, let's not take ourselves too seriously. Let's have fun along the way. Life should be joyful, and regardless of the situations that we get ourselves into or life gives us, we have to find the joy and the appreciation and the love that's inside as best we can.
1: Yes, and thank you. And as your wife, and having seen you do so much of what you actually talk about, I just have to say to everyone, Robert Manni's the real deal. He really does walk the talk, and I see it every single day, and I have seen it for years. And I thank you for this opportunity to be here on the show with you. Love it.
0: Thank you so much, Uni. You did a great job, and it's always a pleasure being with you. And my greatest joy is the time we spent together. All right, everybody. So, because being a guy's guy isn't about trying to stay young, it's about staying awake, staying engaged, and staying true.
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0: Okay, I hope you enjoyed the conversation with my lovely wife, Uni, about aging as a choice. and the choices that we make and can make each and every day, and how important these choices are, particularly as we age and we get over 50 and over 60 and over 70. There's still a lot of choices to be made. I think the number one choice is to live with purpose. Regardless of your situation, you need to have some type of purpose, even if it's just to keep on keeping on and stay alive, but you still have to have some purpose if you want to keep going. In my column that I write for Health Triangle magazine, I tackle a lot of different topics. So if you want to check that out, you can go to Health Triangle magazine, which is digital, or you can go to my website, because eventually those columns end up on my website, robertmanny.com. And we cover everything from dating over 50 to aging mindfully over 50, ways to hydrate and supercharge your hydration, the importance of routines, exploring spirituality as an older person, meditation, fasting, how to eliminate alcohol from your choices, at least how I did, what it's like to be an older dad. But it comes down to it, like relativity. If you want to stay active, now maybe you have some physical maladies where you can't stay as active as you once were, but maybe you can't run marathons anymore, but you can go for a swim. Maybe you can't run even 2 miles, but you can go for a walk. Maybe you can't go for a walk, but at least you can go outside, etc. Find the bright, shiny spot for you. Find something that works for you. Maybe you can't eat all those foods you used to eat, but there's substitutes now. Just eat healthy, eat organically, and maybe eat less. The bottom line, folks, is aging truly is a choice. 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I'm on Friday, Saturday, Sunday, Monday, and on demand. 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I write a column. It's called Aging is a Choice. It's my take on what I consider a flawed narrative that our culture has given us about aging, where they say, well, you're at this age, you're supposed to do this and be that and feel this way, and it goes on throughout your life. And I don't think it necessarily has to be that way. I think people have a lot more opportunities, a lot more power, a lot more freedom that they give themselves credit for, and aging is a big part of that, and how we handle and manage aging. And I believe that aging is a choice, and that is the name of the column I write monthly for them. I've done over 20 in the series so far. There's a lot more to come. Now, a lot of those articles also show up on my website, robertmanny, MANNI.com. I've got over 300 blog posts about life, love, the pursuit of happiness, all the big topics we cover here on Guys Radio every week. And while you're there on my website, you can download 3 free chapters of my novel, The Guy's Guide to Love, which is really the source material for everything Guy's Guy. It's about Two guys in advertising competing for love, sex, power, and money. It's been called the men's successor to Sex and the City by iconic author Dan Wakefield. And it's a sexy romp through the fast-moving, high-stake world of Madison Avenue advertising. It's fast, it's fun, it's frothy, it's sexy. I think you'll enjoy it. Again, three free chapters, and then you can pick up the physical copy if you're digging it, or the digital copy. 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
7: Social media and its impact on youth mental health is once again taking center stage as the trial against Meta continues. Natalie Migliori has more.
8: With 29 states suing the owners of Facebook and Instagram, New Jersey is one of four states leading the jury case in what's expected to be a weeks-long trial. Kids weighing in.
9: It's 50-50, because I feel like the effect that social media has on us is also like what we cause it to have on us.
10: If you're feeding like some inappropriate stuff to the younger age groups, there should be some guidelines and some restrictions.
8: New York and Connecticut are also part of the state suing Meta. If Meta loses, it could be forced to redesign its platforms and pay billions of dollars in penalties.
7: The FDA has authorized a first-of-its-kind robotic device designed to draw blood from patients without manual human intervention. Called Aletta, the machine uses infrared light and Doppler ultrasound to locate veins. And state regulators in Nevada are giving the thumbs up to Waymo, Uber, and Tesla to operate 8,000 autonomous vehicles in Clark County, Las Vegas included. Tech Report, I'm Matt Mattinson.
11: At the ballparks, Tarek Skubal, his first win as a Dodger as L.A. beats the Pirates 4-3. Skubal strikes out 11. Kyle Tucker, the go-ahead two-run single. The Cardinals fall to the Phillies 12-3. Philadelphia on an 8-game winning streak. Kyle Schwarber, his Major League leading 38th home run. The Tigers lose in Kansas City 3-1. Royals on a 7-game win streak. Isbell and Perez with home runs. Guardians over the Rockies 4-3. Joe Adell, a 3-run shot. Mariners come from behind to beat the Cubs 5-4. Randy Arozarena, a walk-off 2-run homer, also a solo home run. Padres beat the Twins 7-5. Ty France, a go-ahead single. J.J. Blade hits for the cycle as the Reds outslug the Diamondbacks 11-5. NFL news, Falcons quarterback Michael Penix has been fully cleared to practice after undergoing left ACL surgery in November. College football, Alabama names Keelan Russell QB1 for their opener against ECU. That's sports. I'm Trey Bender.
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4: A fairly active weather pattern is expected across parts of the eastern half of the nation this weekend. A frontal system stretching from the Midwest into the Northeast will bring rounds of showers and thunderstorms from the Great Lakes through New England and the Mid-Atlantic. Some storms may produce heavy rainfall, gusty winds, and localized flooding, especially during the afternoon and evening hours. Across the Southeast, summer heat remains firmly in place. High temperatures in the upper 80s and 90s will combine with high humidity to create uncomfortable conditions, while scattered afternoon and evening thunderstorms develop each day. The Plains States and portions of the Midwest can expect a mix of sunshine and thunderstorms. And in the Southwest, the monsoon continues. Arizona, New Mexico, southern Utah, and Colorado seeing periods of thunderstorms capable of producing locally heavy rainfall. Flash flooding remains a concern. Meanwhile, much of California remains dry and warm, with seasonable summer conditions. The Pacific Northwest enjoying relatively mild temperatures and a mix of sunshine and clouds, but many folks still dealing with wildfire conditions. That's your national forecast. I'm Monica Nelson.
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7: In a world where nothing is certain. In a world everything changes. 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It is music.

I'm your host, Brett Quibley. Artist, actress, love. Artist, pastor, Sabra Baker. Jason Byers, IT executive and former California Assembly candidate. Chris and Goldsby, YouTube creator, Foundworthy. Engineer Ralph, and other guests tonight. We definitely got it for you. It's your music team, NBC. 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By the way, we're also listening to a great mix from DJ Flashfinger. He will be back here live next week on your music team. Waiting for

9:04 Pacific time right here in North America. So many people checking in, and it's great that my good friend Jason Byers is here, an incredible IT executive and former California Assembly candidate. How you doing?

0: TM Music on this Sunday night. Thank you for having me.
1: Yeah, it's always great, and it's incredible. And also, another great friend, Kristen Goldsby, is here. YouTube creator and has an incredible YouTube channel called Soundworthy. How you doing, Chris?
2: Absolutely wonderful, and it's an honor to be here with you and Fred, and just having a great time. Let's see what we're going to have going on tonight.

0: Wow, incredible. Great music tonight with DJ Flashfinger. An incredible mix. He will be back next week. We are waiting for Tech Mode to arrive. And we've got a couple guests on their way. I hear that one is coming in just a minute or two. And to my right, Jason Byers is back. What do you want to tell everyone, Jason? It's so good that you're back with us tonight.
1: Hello, everybody. As you remember, I was running for state assembly, and I want to thank everybody that got out and vote because it was high voter turnout in this primary season. So I want to make sure that you guys get out and vote in November. November 3rd is election day, and we have a lot of great candidates on the ballot. We need to make sure we flip the House and start turning our country around.
0: Well, you know, that is great. In fact, we have a candidate who's an incredible sponsor, and he's also a great friend. His name is Ulysses Cabrera, and he is running for re-election in Moreno Valley. And he was first elected mayor in 2022, and he has always put city residents first. He is endorsed by most local elected officials, and he has worked tirelessly to make Moreno Valley grow and thrive, and he has a strong record of accomplishments. Ulysses Cabrera has achieved definite public safety improvements, economic development and growth, and made real investments in parks, recreation, libraries, and the arts. I encourage everyone to vote to re-elect Ulysses Cabrera, mayor of Moreno Valley, California. A brighter city is definitely rising. And by the way, we have supported Ulysses Cabrera every time he ran. He is going to be doing another incredible job. I encourage all of you to get out and vote if you're living in the city of Moreno Valley.

0: All right, Kristen Goldsby. And it's great that you're here. You brought a lot of radios. You brought an Axel samurai sword from Japan. And why don't you tell everyone a little bit about your popular YouTube channel?
1: Absolutely. It's fantastic to be here. Yeah, I run a YouTube channel called Found Worthy. I do a lot of stuff on radios. I share my life, anything that I find worthy. I'm like the guy that did show and tell and school. I love it. Yeah, I do have a samurai sword and a gigantic dragonfly here. And throughout the show, I might be talking about some of these things. This is a real samurai sword. It can take off a hand.
0: Yeah, I believe so. Looks nice. And my good friend Saber Baker is here. Incredible artist, and now he's also a pastor, and that's pretty exciting.

0: Something about a samurai sword is when you put it in your hands, you know exactly what it's for. It does not feel awkward like some of the other swords do from this era.
1: I'll tell you, holding it is a lot more amazing than I expected it to be. Feel it, it's like, you see it in the movies and you don't really understand the power of it. When you have it in your hand, it's like, wow, that's really...
2: Indeed, man. Like you said, you know exactly what it was made for.
1: Yeah.
2: As soon as you hold it, you're like, oh yeah, this is business. We're talking business right
0: now. Yeah, definitely, it's a real weapon. And we've got my good friend Sabra Baker is back. And an incredible artist, also a pastor. And in fact, Sabram now has his own show with his wife Brittany. And it's called The Family Hour with Pastor Sabram Baker. And it's on every Saturday at 3 p.m. How you doing?
2: Thanks, Fred, for having me back. And I'm doing well, doing great. I'm good. Catch up with my boy Jason. Good to see you, and we hold Samurai Swords. This is a good Sunday. This is an amazing Sunday for me personally, and thanks for having me here. And we talk about the show a little bit later, man, but this is awesome. Thank you.
0: Yeah, well, it's really good. I have a chance to have some very good friends here tonight with me. We are waiting on our DJ, but this is a great night. Some of my favorite people are right here tonight.

0: Wow, incredible. Great music, of course. And Jason Byers is here to my right. And what else do you have to say, Jason?
1: Well, I know that

0: to meet him. He endorsed my campaign. He's someone that's really down to earth, humble guy, still has not forget where he's came from, and is totally focused on the residents of Moreno Valley. So you don't want to lose this mayor. He is great. You want to keep him for another term.
1: Yeah, definitely. Ulysses Cabrera is a close personal friend of mine, and he is remarkable. He's really genuine, as you said, and he has done an incredible job and is the youngest mayor of a major city in the state of California. So really remarkable, and really there to help the people and the residents.

0: All right, Sabrum Bakers. You know, your show is doing very well. I've been watching it, of course, supporting it. But one of the things I want to talk about is you have some incredible gospel music on the show. I really like it.
1: Yeah, thanks, Fred. That was one of the things that we wanted to do was how you say spread the message through music. And we have, and it is funny, we actually selected music that, what you would say, that really doesn't have a particular artist or person connected to it. It's just really, really good music, and people just come together and putting great material together. And that's the stuff we love to play. And we're building to the point where we're going to start having independent artists, things that, you know, God has given them, and they're going to come on and they're going to share their gifts. And we're going to have a good time. You know, we just want to, you know, like what I wanted to do was, you know, like promote the everyday person that has something back, they have something to give back. And we're doing that. Like yesterday's show, a young lady, she sings, she dances, and she's an entrepreneur. She opened up her own hair salon and is doing well. She has some high-end clients. All this stuff is very important. So, man, we're having a good time doing it. And, yeah, just excited, man. The music is awesome. Yeah, we're going to keep doing what we do. First of all, man, we got to have some good music, and we're going to keep on doing that.
0: Well, I encourage a lot of people to check it out. It's happening every Saturday, 3 in the afternoon to 4. By the way, it's kind of similar to this show where you have great music, and the music never stops. It's really cool.
1: Yeah, that's the idea. That's the idea. And if anybody you listen, that's great. But if you ever tune in and watch, in between us talking, everybody is always trying. They're dancing. They're moving. And it's amazing. It's a great show. Great vibe, man. Everybody comes and we have a good time. And that's the point. Just having a good time.
0: Well, I'll tell you what, we've got another great individual, Kristen Goldsby, who has a remarkable YouTube show called Soundworthy. You brought a lot of amateur at GMRS Radio, too, which I love. And I've been an amateur radio operator for many years.
2: 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I absolutely love it. It has really transformed my days with my friends where we can actually stay in contact, give each other hell when we miss the obstacles. It's just a great time. I want to encourage everybody to go to KCAA, their website. You guys can see exactly what we're doing right now live. You can see the samurai sword, and you can also see the radios that I got out on the table. You can also visit my YouTube channel at Soundworthy, and I have some great videos explaining more on what I'm talking about.
0: Yeah, incredible. And by

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0: And I believe this is Glassfinger on the mix, correct?
1: Yeah. Yes, it is. Of course.
0: I can recognize him. I recognize the style, man. He has that the in and out, that smooth and melodies and everything else like that. Yeah, so I recognize Glassfinger.
1: Well, we are waiting for Tecmo to arrive. And by the way, Glassfinger is going to be back live, coming in live on high definition video from Seoul, South Korea. He will be back next week. And it's going to be exciting. And get ready for it.

0: Wow, what an exciting night. We are still waiting for Tech Mode, but definitely we've got incredible guests tonight. Some of my very best friends here. Remarkable people like Chris at Goldsby way at the end. How you doing, Chris?
1: Oh, boy, it's fantastic tonight. We're just talking about that samurai sword again. I think I made a few people nervous when I whipped it out. But check it out. Hey, I got something else here. It's a gigantic dragonfly. And I know nobody can guess what this is for. Well, it is mosquito repellent. And you can purchase these in Japan for about $2. And, yeah, mosquitoes are scared to death of dragonflies. Again, stop by KCAA. You can see these things we're talking about. It is fantastic. It actually works. You throw it on top of your hat like that, and you're safe. But it is a big commitment, isn't it?
0: Well, you know, I want to say this, that in parts of Asia, especially in Malaysia, where I've been quite a bit, the insects actually are that big. And some are a lot bigger, so that's real.

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I'm loving it, man. You know, it's always great to hear Flashfinger. He's one of the best DJs in the world. You always kill it on Sunday night. Everybody tune in to get your vibes, EDM music, and I love listening to the show. And thanks for having me on again.

0: I bet you like this, Abram.
1: Oh, yeah, man. Being the drummer, I love it, man. I love it, man. I say give the drummer some, please. Let the drummer get it in a little bit.

0: 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And I wanted to mention, Foulworthy, Chris and Goldsby over there has some incredible amateur radios, the GMRS radios. And he's also a member of Crest, Crest Communications, which I am net control and vice president of. I encourage you to check it out. 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That's CRESTCOM.org. Chris, what else would you like to say about Crest?
1: Well, one thing about Crest is it's a club, you know, and you get to hang out with guys that have a lot of experience, get together. But not only that, is we serve our local community. So we do some volunteer work. We volunteer for high schools and different places like that, help with the parking. And I really like it. I like to be part of an organization like that. Now, how much does it cost to get into GMRS? One of these radios is about $30. So for about $100, you can outfit your entire off-road rig and communicate well over a mile and a half, even when you're out there off-roading, which is incredible.
0: Yeah, definitely the case. And, GMRS is a great way to communicate. In fact, you have a GMRS radio. You do have to get a license from the FCC, but it's only $35. Covers you and your entire family. And then if you become part of Crest, because we have incredible repeaters throughout Southern California, you could talk all over Southern California anytime you want without fail.
2: There is something that will stay.
1: Yeah,
2: with
1: our
2: forever.
1: Net, every week we get together and we check this in, and it's kind of fun to do that on air. And boy, we're talking to people all over Southern California. It's absolutely unbelievable. Our repeater is on Santiago Peak at 6,000 feet. It overlooks this entire area, and we're talking to people down at the beach, up in the high desert. It's absolutely unbelievable, Fred. It's something that blew me away the first time I did it.
0: Yeah, well, I encourage you, we have a net every Monday night. That's at 8 p.m., and I'm the host, so encourage you to check it out. Frequency is 462.675 megahertz, and check it out.
1: And if you don't catch all this, you can always stop by my YouTube channel, ask me a question. I answer every comment and every question on my 200,000 subscribers. I don't leave any of you guys behind.

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1: Loving it as always. Flash Fingers killing it from Korea as always.
0: Yeah,
1: this is coming in all the way from Korea, everybody.
0: By the way, he will be here live on High Definition Video next week. We also have Sir Ultra and another great DJ, so it's going to be an incredible show next week. Get ready for that.

DJ Gonde, and we have Techno Dad. They're going to be back on the 30th. They're going to have an incredible show, too. So get ready. While we out of the zone, we need to look.

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We are also carried on almost every major audio and video platform in over 200 countries.

0: And, you know, I want to mention this is a night with some really successful friends here. One of them, Kristen Goldsby. I want to say this. He has a rocking YouTube channel. It's exciting. It's fun. And I encourage you to check it out.
1: Well, that means a lot coming from you, Fred. Thank you very much. And we were just talking about all the work it takes to build something like this up. What you do is incredible. I don't think everybody realizes.

0: job. Thank you.
1: Well, thank you. But I want to say this, that on Foundworthy, Chris has all these great things like swords, all kinds of daggers, all kinds of cool things, all kinds of radios, all kinds of experiences. One of the things that I found very interesting, one of the most popular videos that you have, Chris, is actually how to fold your clothes, and I found that very interesting.
0: Yeah, a matter of fact, a lot of people find those videos extremely interesting. I do. I was in the United States Navy for 20 years, and so I know how to fold clothes pretty good, and we have to fold them, and they have to look good when we get to the place we go. So I show you guys how to fold them. Folding t-shirts seems to be the most popular, and I can teach you how to fit 10 t-shirts in a little bag.
2: I definitely got to find out one, and show those to my children so they can know how to fold up their clothes.

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Tonight, we are featuring DJ Tecmo live in the mix. We've been playing mixes from DJ Flashfinger. Also, we've got incredible guests tonight. And I'm your host, Fred Plimley. Artist, actress, Love Love, she'll be checking in. Artist, pastor, Sabra Baker. Jason Byers to my right, IT executive and former California Assembly candidate. Chris and Goldsby, incredible YouTube creator. And his channel is called Foundworthy. Engineer Ralph is helping us out, doing a great job. This is it, your music team, NBC. The party has just begun.

Man, Flash Finger's doing his thing as usual, man. Every time I hear Flash Finger, like I said, he has a signature sound. And, yeah, he's getting better and better and better. I see why he's the number one DJ out there in Korea. He's killing it right now. And, yeah, man, it's amazing. Every time I hear Flash Finger, it's a party. That's why it's like when I'm on, I always ask you, is Flash Finger going to be on? Because it's like he just turns up the energy.

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I want to let you know something. If I'm ever in trouble, I will get on the phone.

0: Wow, exciting. And you know what I think is pretty exciting too? You know, Sabra Baker is now a well-known pastor, but he's also an artist. And I know you love the music here, and that's pretty cool.
1: Yeah, once again, Flashfinger is doing what Flashfinger does, and man, it's always a great time when Flashfinger is doing what, man, just laying out the tracks. And like I said, man, he lays a pathway, man. It's smooth, it hits hard, and then the transitions are immaculate. Man, just a professional party mover. That's what Flashfinger is, professional party mover, man. It's awesome.
0: All right, how about you, Chris and Goldsby? What do you want to add? Maybe you want to tell us something about one of your items there, or show off one of the radios.
2: Well, I do have some radios here, and these radios are something that you can check out if you visit us on KCAA. And we also have this on my YouTube channel. And someone asked, what's the difference between this and CB? Well, I had a CB radio, and I found that I couldn't really communicate very far. And I couldn't really communicate with my fellow off-roaders as well as I can with this handheld $30 GMRS radio. So I just think it's just a fantastic hobby. It's something I didn't know about, and I just think anybody that gets outside should really look into it.
0: Yeah, by the way, that radio, I have a couple of those. It has a color screen, puts out 5 watts, and it is programmable on your phone using Bluetooth, and they're really cool.
2: Oh yeah, these are really fancy. You can dive into the instruction booklet and do almost anything with these. Or you can just set them up to a frequency. It takes you about 5 minutes to do that, and you have two-way communication, and you got 5 watts to play with, and it's just fantastic. So you can really get into the hobby if you like, or you can just pick them up and within 5 minutes be off and running and off-roading with your buddies.
0: Yeah, by the way, you have radios there. I have a couple of them that I recognize, but they put out double the power, 10 watts, right?
2: Yeah, you like the ones that are 10 watts. Yes, there's a few of these that do have 10 watts. Do you need 10 watts? Yeah, 10 watts is kind of nice to have, but I'm a really big fan of the small package of the H3 TID radio. Great company, and just really affordable. It's something that I really like. I like the small size. It fits in your pocket, and it's just great, especially if you go backpacking like I do.

0: exciting. By the way, I want to mention another one of our incredible sponsors, Project Redless. You know what? Get ready, because every night is definitely a party at Project Redless. And, you know, they're the Inland Empire's premier EDM house and techno nightclub, featuring many of California's best DJs. 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In fact, Jason Byers has been to Project Redless, and Krista Goldsby's been to Project Redless. I'm not sure about Sabrum, but hopefully soon.
1: You're missing out, man. It's a fun time over there, Project Redless.
2: It sounds like it is. I may have to stop by. I may have to stop by one day for real quick.
0: Well, how about you, Chris? You've been there a couple times.
3: Project Redlands is incredible. And it's I've been to clubs all over the world, and it's really impressive. It's an outdoor venue and an indoor venue. They've got fire pits. They've got lasers being shot on the wall. They've got three different DJs going at different times. They got a bar. They got people playing beer pong. It is. Last time I went, they had a flame handler in the parking lot. I mean, it is an outstanding place to visit. I highly recommend it. Even at my age, I went there. I didn't leave. I got in trouble. So, you know, my producer didn't really like that. But it was a lot of fun. There's a lot of people there. And it's just a great time.
0: Well, I'll tell you what. You know, you could get in a lot of trouble, but it's the good kind of trouble, the kind that I like.

0: bureaucracy worldwide. 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I'm Fred Plumley, NBC. What an exciting night tonight. We've definitely got some incredible guests right here. One of them is Jason Byers to my right. How you doing, Jason?
1: Hi, everybody out there. How you guys doing? You know, this is the place to be on Sunday night for dance music, and it really is a party in here. So thanks again for having me, Fred. You know, it was great being on the show while I was running my campaign, and now it's great to be here listening to the music and meeting the great guests you guys have here.
2: This music.
0: Yeah, well, definitely, and I look forward to you coming back soon. And also, we have Sabram Baker, who has his own show, and it's doing really well.
3: Yes, sir. Thank you, Fred. Yes, sir. Show is called The Family Hour. The Family Hour with me, Pastor Sabram Baker, and we like to have a good time. It's very similar to this show. We're going to have a lot of great music, a lot of great guests, and hopefully bring you guys some

And I'm going to tell you, there's so much to learn from those around you. Not only to care about each other, but to talk to each other, find out what they're doing. And it's just so interesting to meet other creators. You got a guy over here that's running for office. I mean, just to talk to him and ask him questions about what it was like, what it is like, the value a person like that could bring to another company, or just talking to their next door neighbor. Talk to people, find out what's going on in their lives, and explore.

0: Pacific time right here in North America. We would like to thank our great sponsor, Ulysses Cabrera, for Mayor 2026. Moreno Valley Mayor Ulysses Cabrera was first elected as mayor in 2022, and he has always put city residents first. Ulysses is endorsed by most local elected officials, and he works tirelessly to make Moreno Valley grow and thrive, and he has a strong record of accomplishments. Ulysses Cabrera has achieved definite public safety improvement, economic development and growth, and made real investments in parks, recreation, libraries, and the arts. Vote to re-elect Ulysses Cabrera, mayor of Moreno Valley. A brighter city is definitely rising. By the way, my good friend to my right, Jason Byers, knows Ulysses as well. So do you have anything to add?
1: Yeah, Ulysses is someone that I got to know while I was campaigning. He has endorsed my campaign, and, you know, I will endorse him. He is a great guy. Humble, knows where he came from, doesn't take it for granted, and he really has the residents of Moreno Valley in mind. And whatever he can do to help them out, that's what he does. And, you know, he's juggling a lot of different complex issues, and he does it very well. Just a great person. I can't say enough about him. But definitely, let's get him elected again. We need him as the mayor of Moreno Valley again.
0: Yeah, definitely. Ulysses Cabrera is incredible. You know, we promoted Ulysses, and he and his family, our personal friends, we promoted him every time he ran. And I believe he's the best mayor in California, bar none. So, you know, definitely encourage everybody to vote to re-elect Ulysses Cabrera, mayor of Moreno Valley.

0: I love it. Are you ready? The party continues. What do you think, Sabrum Baker?
1: Oh, man, we have a good time. Chris, my neighbor right here, we're talking about dolphins and swimming and everything, and he mentioned sharks. he had a straight face when he said it, so yeah, we're having a great time.
0: So was he saying he was like a shark or what?
2: No, we're just blessed to be here in California. It's just absolutely beautiful. Go down to the beach, enjoy yourself, listen to some good music. And, yeah, it gives me a little tickle in my stomach knowing there might be a great white underneath my board when I'm out there. I don't know what it is. It doesn't bother me one bit. It kind of just gives me like an adrenaline rush.
3: Years ago, I took up surfing as a beginner. And, you know, I moved here from Boston to California. And the first time I saw Finn pop out of the water, it was quite frightening. It turned out to be a dolphin, but man, you know, sometimes you can't tell. It takes a second, and it is frightening for sure.
2: Yeah, very blessed, and we have just beautiful beaches, mountains, and again, get out there, have your communication devices, listen to your good music, and learn how to use it all by visiting my channel, Foundworthy.

0: Wow, exciting. Well, it's interesting. You know, you're talking about Sharks. You know, I kind of took it a little different because, you know, for years I used to promote and advertise a club called the Shark Bar in Moreno Valley. I bet Sabrum has been there. And, you know, Shark had a little different connotation. It was, basically a shark is somebody who, meets a lot of women.
1: No, we talk about Pete. My man Chris is talking about great whites. And yeah, that's a whole different thing, man. It's like I'm trying to get on Chris level one day when I grow up, so I won't be as frightened and terrified of these things of sharks and whatnot. So one day I'm gonna have to get out there and just like, you know, no fear, just get out there in that water and just have a good time.
0: Well, I'll tell you what, I think I'll leave that alone, but I definitely don't have any fear. How about you, Chris?
2: Well, now I'm thinking about the beach. I want to go to the beach. I really do. Catch some good waves, listen to some good music, and of course, you know, take up the sights. I mean, yeah, we are just so blessed to live in California, have this great community, and just such a diverse group of people that you can learn from.
0: Yeah, definitely. You know, I've been really lucky to meet people all over the world, specifically in Asia, but all over. And, I'm thinking about visiting the Philippines again.

0: I have a feeling you might have visited the Philippines before, too.
1: Well, I was in the United States Navy, and we're known to be going all over the world. I've been to multiple countries all over the world. And, you know, our sponsor, my sister branch, the Army, is someone that that also gets to travel a lot. I want to say that my next-door neighbor's son just joined the Army, and I want to thank him for his, you know, his service, you know, volunteering to do something like that. I'm real proud of him.
0: Yeah, it's remarkable, and I think he's really a smart guy. And, you know, the Army has so many careers, so many opportunities. Definitely urge everybody to consider joining the Army. But, you know, the Philippines is a lot of fun, and I enjoy it. And, you know, hopefully someday I'll get back. Of course, my favorite country in Asia is Malaysia. No secret.

0: How about you, Jason? Do you have a favorite?
1: Favorite what?
0: Country, a foreign country.
1: Man, I haven't been to too many. For a while, I was afraid of flying, but as I was running for state assembly, I had to actually fly a lot, and I just got used to it, so I'm going to start flying a lot more. I would love to visit some of, you know, the countries that we were talking about. Dubai would be great. You know, Japan is a place I've always wanted to visit. Philippines seems wild, you know. But I've been to Mexico, love Mexico, and I've also been to France and Paris, and that's amazing also.
0: How about you, Sabram?
2: Only country I've been to is Germany. I spent 2.5 years over there. I played basketball over there, and I was over in Frankfurt, Heidelberg, Würzburg, and it was a good time, man. I had a good time over there. Great experience, great people, great food. Oh my God, the food was amazing, and yeah, man, had a good time.

Wow, definitely having a great time. This music is incredible. And coming up next week, we've got DJ Flashfinger, who'll be coming in live from Seoul, South Korea. We've got Sir Ultra's going to be back, and he's going to be rocking hard as well. And another great DJ, I believe, too. So get ready for it.

0: 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You are listening to California's 106.5 FM, 10:50 AM, NBC Radio for Southern California. And you know what I always say, time goes by quick when you're having fun, and we definitely had a lot of fun tonight. Incredible guests. I want to thank all of you. Chris and Goldsby, what do you want to tell everyone?
1: I want to play with my sword. That didn't sound right, did it? Okay, so I'm going to be whipping out my sword here any minute now, and that's going to be on KCAA, and I want you guys to check it out. It's going to be fantastic. Stop by and see my sword.
0: Wow. Okay, let's see the sword.

0: Wow, that's incredible. What do you think, Sabrum?
1: That's a nice guitar.
0: How about you, Jason?
2: It's a great sword. You know, I've never felt a samurai sword, but holding it is absolutely amazing. If you ever have the chance, definitely.
0: Wow, I love all these colorful comments. I'm ready to head out to Project Redland so I can make some of these sound more like a reality, okay?
3: Well, I gotta say, the first time I played with my sword, it changed my life. And you have to really embrace this whole thing. There's a lot of history there. And, I'm gonna just leave it at that. You wanna grab onto life and really just take control of it.
0: Okay, sounds good. An incredible artist. And now a well-known pastor, Sabra Baker, what would you like to add to that?
1: The katana was awesome. It's like, I hope people at home watching, the craftsmanship in the katana is amazing. And I believe you got this from some people at the church, right? So they brought it over. And because they knew you traveled and everything else like that. So, I think it's awesome. And if everybody at home watches, like I said, craftsmanship is amazing. And once you actually feel the weight of it, it's business time. You know what it's made for. So, awesome.
0: That was a great response. I thought that was good.

0: Live. I'm Chris Lindley, NBC. What a great night. And it's been great. Incredible music, incredible guests. But you know what? As I always say, time goes by real quick when you're having fun. We had a lot of fun here tonight. But Chris at Goldsby, we're just about out of time. What would you like to tell everyone before we close the show and head out to Project Redlands?
1: Well, thank you for having me on, Fred. It's always a great time, and the music is fantastic. Your audience is amazing. And, I'm going to be back on again and again. Thanks, guys.
0: Well, fantastic. Why don't you tell everyone where they can find you on the internet and mention your YouTube channel again?
1: All right, I'm on YouTube, Found Worthy. It's real easy to find. Got about 200,000 subscribers, and I respond to every comment, and I also do videos on things that you guys suggest. So it's just a fun environment, and please stop on by. Tell me that you saw me on the radio show. I can tell you a little bit of inside scoop on Fred and all the gossip if you like to.
0: Well, thanks a lot for that. I'm sure people might want to know, or maybe they don't, but okay.

0: Incredible. All right. Sabra Baker, incredible artist and pastor who has his own show here on KCAA. What would you like to tell everyone before we close the show tonight?
1: Well, thanks, Fred. We just want to tell everybody, if you're not busy, Saturday afternoons, every Saturday afternoon from 3 to 4, come check out the Family Hour. We have great music. We have great guests. And, yeah, like I said, it's just a fun time. We like to inspire through music and through other people's testimonies in life. You just never know who you're hanging out with or what's going on in your environment, in your neighborhood. And this is a good way to find out. And like I said, man, first things first, we're going to play some great music. And second thing, we're going to talk and hear from some great individual people and the things they're doing. Individually and outwardly, you know, as far as like being part of the community and just being a blessing to everybody there around them. So yeah, that's one thing. And so Family Hour, 3 to 4 every Saturday here on KCA Radio, man. Y'all come tap in, check us out.
0: All right, excellent, and it's great having you on the show tonight. Let's see, why don't you tell everyone where they could find you on social media as well.
1: 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Leave a message, leave a comment. We'll be happy, glad to tap in with you guys, and like my man to my right, we gonna answer questions. And hey, if you got anything that you want to add to the show or whatever, man, come on, man, just let's not be strangers. Like I said, this is the Family Hour, so we one big family. So yeah, I look forward to hearing from you guys, and come tap in, check us out.
2: I see that you're also on YouTube, because the radio show does put you here too. So hey, you are a good-looking guy. You know that?
1: Thank you, thank you. My wife thinks so, and yeah, yeah. I hope she thinks so. We have 8 children.
0: Wow, what an exciting night! And great music. I'm Fred Plumley, NBC, and another very good friend of mine. And I'm really glad that you're here tonight, Jason Byers.
1: Jason,
0: what would you like to tell everyone?
3: I would like to say, you know, thanks for having me back, Fred. It's always a party here. So every Sunday night, Fred is killing it with his show on Sundays. And to these two guys over here, Found Worthy, I was looking at the videos. There is a lot of good content on there that I can't wait to dive into and learn more about. And then to my man, Pastor Baker, right here, I hear his show on Saturday is killing it. I haven't tuned in yet, but I definitely will, because it sounds like a party also. And I'm excited to hear the music and the words of wisdom and faith that come from him. So just thanks again, Fred, for having me, and happy Sunday, everybody.
0: All right, thank you very much, Jason. It's great having you back. I look forward to you and also Sabram and Chris being back soon. This has been a lot of fun. You know, our regular DJ didn't show up, but we've had a good time tonight. And I want to thank all of you for being incredible guests on your music team tonight.

0: There you go, Sabrum. For those who don't know, Sabrum is a great drummer, a great artist too.
1: Yeah, one day I'm going to retire. One day, no time soon, but one day.
0: I don't know. I don't think you're gonna be able to retire at the moment or anytime soon. But I don't know.
1: This is true. They're gonna have me up there playing drums. I'm gonna be like what's his name, Logan. I'm gonna be Wolverine playing the role till I'm 89 or something.
0: 10:57 Pacific time. I want to thank all our incredible listeners, viewers, and supporters, not only in the United States of North America, but in over 200 countries worldwide. You definitely make it all possible. We really appreciate the support. Coming up next week, we've got an incredible show. We've got DJ Flashfinger coming in live from Seoul, South Korea. We also have Sir Ultra, who's an incredible DJ here. We've got another incredible DJ. We've got great guests. Look forward to that. I hope all of you have an incredible week, and definitely keep a song in your heart.

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Welcome, America and beyond. I'm Tom Donahue for Truth Matters, putting America first, New World Order, neocons, Dem, socialists, communists, dead last. That's where we stand. And also, fake MAGA. That means you, Trump. So much to get to this week. So glad that you're tuning in and sharing this program and this podcast with your fellow mates, those of you that are sharing with family, friends, and neighbors and beyond. Truly grateful. Again, at TomDonahueReports.com, you can find everything that this host and this show is up to. Well, let's talk about what Trump was up to. This is alarming, not because Trump is so cowardly. It's because Trump, via Air Force One escape, leaving journalists on the flight that he was supposedly boarding as a decoy, sparks online outrage and media fury. Now, I don't have a problem with Trump escaping a possible assassination attempt from Iran or other adversaries, if given good intel. But it's leaving media and other individuals and personnel at potential risk to protect his own presidential hide for hiding. To me, that is the part that's unconscionable. Some are saying because he was hiding in a catering cart, and people are mocking that photo and that image. And to me, if that was the way to protect the president and to use as a decoy and a diversion, but it didn't involve any potential risk to others, then it might be a little bit comedic. It might be somewhat humorous. But I'm sure that if the Secret Service told other presidents to do that, they would. Trump doesn't always listen to his Secret Service. So I'm not being critical of Trump hiding in a catering cart. I'm critical of the fact that as a decoy, they allowed journalists and others to board a plane that is potentially at risk for being shot down or being bombed with missiles. So again, Trump just only cares about himself and his image and his polling and his grift and his graft. Well, things aren't going so well with Trump's negotiating team with Iran. They're upping the ante. They're placing major demands. Iran's steep demands for the U.S. over the Strait of Hormuz threaten to derail its reopening. And Trump, countering that, says he demands Iran pay its attack victims. Trump scoffs at Iran's demand for war reparations. The Iranian Guard says they will not reopen Hormuz without U.S. meeting Tehran's demands. Pentagon pushes defense companies to boost weapon production after concerns of depleted stocks. Iran's leaders think they have Trump cornered, but their strategy carries great risk. Trump says U.S. is low-keying it with Iran. Trump is all over the map. Total annihilation, decimation to low-keying it. Whatever comes out of this morass will be in a worse position than under Obama and Biden, and certainly worse before Trump starting this war in conjunction with Israel. Now, we're getting closer to the midterms. I mean, we're in the deep end of summer, and all Iran has to do is hold out till the Dems take over the House, and they are going to take over the House. Regardless of Trump's threats, regardless of the rise of the Dem, socialist, communist, it's inevitable. Now, the Senate, you know, is a little closer to call, and I think with such a horrific Senate candidate in Ken Paxton, with all his political and social abuse of office claims, they're probably going to lose that Senate seat. And it's leaning in that direction. If they had just had, whether it been Cornyn or some other replacement candidate, it would have been much better for the Republicans. And that's going to be a huge loss
if Republicans do not hold on to that Senate seat in Texas, which is, you know, deep red. Well, we talked about Katie Miller and Stephen Miller. And yes, she has a little podcast. And yes, at one time she was the press secretary for Mike Pence. And she did serve on Fauci's COVID committee. And of course, I brought to light that she and Stephen were in direct communication with Fauci, asking all kinds of advice at all hours of the day and night. Well, through some of these document release, it's now learned. Remember Eric Stolwell, big time Democrat womanizer and absolute hypocrite that was driven out of the California governor's race for sexual misconduct and abuse allegations? Well, he was after interns during his stay in Congress. And one of those interns was a Republican, and it was Katie Miller. He had a fling with. So all this trash talking of Democrats and Fauci and now realizing Katie Miller is one wretched woman. I mean, she did not work for Stolwell, which obviously because she was a Republican, and that they were both of adult age. And so there was nothing criminal, but this woman, her taste in men, I mean, whether Stolwell or Stephen Miller, and there's even talk that she was involved with Elon Musk, who loves populating the planet with his seed. I mean, how much worse can it get for Republicans? They're in complete denial of the polls relating to the economy, the immigration raids, the war, the Epstein files, the big, beautiful bill, and on and on. Now, here's something that, I'm not really concerned with, but the headline from The Mirror, the publication said that Trump debuts fourth hair-raising look in 1 week as comb-over transformed by a voluminous wig. Now, the hair does look awfully strange. It goes from very thin to very thick to very long. I don't know what's going on there. We know that the red dye doesn't bode well with the gray hair. But that, with all the makeup and the orange tanning glaze, you know, and the makeup on the bruising and the scaling skin on the neck, he is one decrepit, disgusting creature. And that's my view, and I'm holding to it. Well, let's take a break. We'll come back with more. And some of these news headlines could be in less than sequential order. It's just things that pop out, things that I think need to be addressed. And sometimes headlines, I'm giving you consequential headlines that could be today, yesterday, or tomorrow's news. Tom Donahue, Truth Matters, right back, hold tight.

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Every day. Any smell will vanish after just a few seconds with the thunderstorm being on. Odors from litter boxes, trash cans, cigarette smoke, mildew, and much more are no match for the thunderstorm, too. The powerful thunderstorm sends out O3 molecules, which seek out and destroy odors. These molecules even go behind and under furniture. 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The account is under my name, Tom Donahue, and the banner there on X is Tom Donahue Reports. 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

Welcome back, Tom Donahue, Truth Matters. So glad you are still with us. More to cover. Joe Rogan is stunned over Truth Social selling access to Trump's social media post. I mean, the grift and the graft is exceeding anyone's imagination or expectation. Clearly is the most corrupt political machine and presidency of all time. Gas prices record high for this time of year, mid-August. I didn't realize that. I didn't know. I mean, I know they're higher because of the war and because of the greed of the oil barons, but I didn't know that this late in the summer that it's record high. The White House admits that the United States is losing $26 billion from tariff dodgers. So apparently China, the main culprit, is using proxies to circumvent their particular tariffs in order to keep their costs down. And do you think Trump will do anything about it? No, because he gets bullied by them. As crafty as China is, as conniving, they are successfully circumventing the tariffs that Trump imposed. Go figure. Bret Baier is starting to stand up and speak truth. He's saying that when pressing the energy secretary, that he said, it doesn't sound like we have total control over the Strait of Hormuz. And of course we don't. So with Bret Baier pushing back, he says traffic has slowed to a trickle. So based on Fox News reports, that Trump, again, of course, is caught, and his administration caught in big whoppers. You know, more lies, which is not unusual. But no, Iran is controlling the strait, and they've got Trump bowing and buckling at this moment. Good job, Trump. I mean, he has the audacity to put out social media memes showing himself in military gear and insignia with all kinds of regalia with Patton and MacArthur. And here's a guy that he had little minor bone spurs in his foot that his daddy helped through a doctor get him excused from the Vietnam draft. I mean, if I had done that, the last thing I'd be doing is trying to show myself as being represented in any form or fashion in the military. I would just simply show them respect and realize that, hey, I'm a civilian and I wasn't man enough to suit up. Rogan reveals that he's leaning towards Candace Owens on the Charlie Kirk assassination conspiracy theories. I am too. How about ICE having these electric shock gloves? They say, oh, it's an alternative to lethal force. Well, the problem is we've got some of the most inexperienced, least trained, least capable and competent serving in ICE. And I thought the whole plan was to go after the most violent, proved to be criminal in terms of their record, in terms of what they know, in terms of intel. And then as time would go on, those that were not considered violent, committed no crimes, that their cases would be looked at. Instead, there's less violent people being swooped up, and more people that have been here many, many years. Some are even have served in our military. Some have spouses in the military. And some have fled countries that they were so young that they weren't even aware of anything about that country in terms of its roots. So there are so many tragic tales because of the improper and excessive force that's being applied. And so they're losing the argument because of really these are exercises in malpractice. So here are two stories that support what I'm saying. And there's many others, but these are happen to be recent, high profile, prominent cases that are being talked about. There's a pastor that's in ICE custody who received little medication or food, suffered a stroke, and his daughters had difficulty getting to him with his medications.
is beloved by his community and preaching the gospel. So that was a primary ICE target for whatever reason. No criminal background. Now, a U.S. citizen was detained by ICE at the Atlanta airport due to failed facial recognition as the U.S. citizen tried to board a flight. So we've got all kinds of problems relating to immigration practices and enforcement and priority in terms of targets. Well, Trump urged Minnesota voters to back pillow man Mike Lindell, who I call Loony Lindell, in the governor's race. So last I checked, he was down by 10 points, not even close. And he says that there was voting irregularities, of course, and that he wasn't going to concede. What an utter embarrassment. Yeah, I mean, if you were within 1 or 2 points, and I could see it, but if you're down by 10 percentage points, I mean, come on, really? And I go back to, yes, there is voter irregularities and fraud, and actually there, some Republicans commit voter fraud and have been charged. But if Trump won 2 out of 3 falls and twice he beat women, then how rigged is the entire system? Trump is supposed to have been MAGA and America First and a patriot and an outsider and someone that was going to wreak havoc on the status quo. He won 2 out of 3. So if it was rigged for 1 out of those 3, then it should have been rigged for all 3, which means maybe he should not be president. But again, it's only when Trump loses or when Trump's poll numbers do not reflect him in a positive light that they're fake, phony, fraudulent. But when he wins and when he's seen in a more favorable light, you know, polling wise, then it's all good. Trump was on with a MAGA host, and the host brought up the subject of declaring a national emergency due to the SAFE Act, and it looks like it's not going to happen in the elections, and voter fraud and voter election interference. And he brought up declaring a state of national security emergency. And this was Wayne Allen Root, which I'm not a fan of. So Trump's quote was, as it related to this, let me just say that stranger things have happened. Okay, I'll leave it at that. So Trump is implying that he may declare a state of national emergency. And again, unless it's a legitimate, really, really legitimate reason, I don't want to see any president exercise a state of emergency, because all your rights go out the window, and it could go beyond that. And it sets a dangerous precedent. Now, this is how the New York Post, a conservative publication owned by Murdoch, Fox News, says, and this is the headline, going back to Pillow Man Lindell, "My Pillow founder Mike Lindell's political dreams got put to bed by Minnesota voters." Yeah, it's over. Turn out the lights and the party's over. So in Minnesota and Wisconsin in these primaries, there were defeats for progressive Dem socialists / communists. And there was a victory as well. Some of the steam in the steamroller heading in this direction, the rising tide of socialism and communism in the U.S., was somewhat halted, or at least it has slowed, which is a good thing. Now, I see AOC and some others acting as though, well, I said those things at an earlier date, and I'm not really that extreme or radical, as in, like, defund the police or prisons don't have a place and abolishing all prisons and various other things that were said. He said, yeah, COVID was going on and there was frustration. And yeah, when some of these candidates make AOC look like a Democrat moderate, something's not quite right, because she is a very deeply entrenched socialist, borderline communist. There's no question. Those spots are not going to change very much. Oh, that's right. She wants to run for president in 2 years from now, which means that she'll start running in less than 6 months from now. We're going to take a quick break. Tom Donahue, Truth Matters. We'll be right back.

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to secretly pay $1.2 million to white supremacist groups. And this was an article published by the New York Post. But they have been about as tarnished as Fauci. Remember, the Democrats and the liberal press, the establishment media, used to always rely on the Southern Poverty Law Center. Find out how powerful and how dangerous white nationalists, neo-Nazis and Nazis, and when they're actually very small in number and really not that consequential. But the only way they could keep their funding and to keep themselves in the limelight was that they needed to pump up these groups. And so they would pay them. And again, the FBI has done this and other federal intelligence operations. Many times they're infiltrated. Many times they're coaxed into doing things. They're enticed. It's entrapment many times. But they were also complicit with the federal agencies in doing these things on their own as well. So I'm really glad that the Southern Poverty Law Center is in deep legal trouble. And because they're in legal trouble means that their funding has dried up, and which means that their influence has waned. But they were targeting everybody from the right, essentially. Anyone that was an alternative thinker, anyone that questioned government, anyone that researched or spoke or wrote books, they were all on the list. And if you made it to their list, then you were considered a neo-Nazi, you were considered an extremist, you were considered America's most wanted. But they had nonprofit status, and they got away with this for so many years. And if they labeled you, you know, a hate group or a white supremacist or a Nazi or neo-Nazi, it was very difficult to get that taint and that tarnish off of you, even if you never had any inklings or any associations with any radical group. You were just, and many times, just an individual, an independent person that really wasn't affiliated with any groups. But you got, and many Christian groups, especially those that opposed abortion, that were pro-life, and those that were in conservative talk media, almost all of them made the list. Well, speaking of the list, the watch list, they called it, Southern Poverty Law Center. I remember back in the 90s that many of us made that list. Bo Greitz, Chuck Harder, yours truly, anyone that was outspoken about America First, issues relating to the Constitution, our freedoms, our liberty, challenging anything relating to the government, the established order. You mentioned New World Order, conspiracy. You were on the list, and I remember they worked very closely with the Clinton administration, and that continued on. But mainstream Republican talk show hosts, most of them did not make the watch list because they were hoping to work with them as well. I don't know if there was any established ties, but I do know that almost all liberal press and media were cooperationally integrated with them and heavily reliant on them. And I can tell you that when the Branch Davidian and Ruby Ridge incidents occurred, that they were all over it. Now, in more recent times, this might, well, I don't know if that would surprise you or not, but here were some of the groups that were targeted in recent times: Moms for Liberty, the Family Research Council, Turning Point USA and Charlie Kirk, Alliance Defending Freedom, Center for Immigration Studies, and anyone that question immigration, that question LGBTQ, XYZ, transgenderism, abortion, meaning right to life advocacy. And some of these things were fairly mainstream conservative values, those that were too fundamental as it relates to biblical principles, religious practices, were targeted. They were the deciders, the watchful eye over what they deemed to be inappropriate
in terms of morality,

beliefs, advocacy, protestation, research, writing, and any and all media that pertain to that. And of course, the pandemic, anyone that was skeptical, critical, that went against the medical orthodoxy. So it's nice to see that now they're on a watch list and they are on a legal strike list. And it's great that at least in this regard, the Trump administration is doing the right thing, and that so many people's rights have been violated, reputations ruined by the Southern Poverty Law Center. So what a wicked and vile group that was holding moral judgments and political and religious judgments over the entire society within the United States. This organization was given way too much leeway and became almost a legal justification to spy on people and to intrude into their lives and try to set many of them up. And now we know they even finance, besides infiltrated these groups, just like the FBI has done. But yeah, the other thing was, if anyone questioned the IRS, the tax system, the Federal Reserve, anyone that certainly, as I mentioned earlier, conspiracy theories, New World Order, the dangers of globalism and world government were considered nuts and were considered crazies and were considered dangerous and needed to be watched and put on their watch list. And they and these watch lists were shared with the media and with the government. And I'm sure that any of the J6ers were certainly on that list as well. So they've caused tremendous damage. Like I say, they helped ruin lives and reputations. And they absolutely went way too far in terms of their oversight and their influence relating to these matters. So they became the actual hate group because they hated everything that was moral and just and went well beyond neo-Nazism and Nazis and white supremacists. But I don't see on the list that is available to me the left-wing radical progressive communist groups. So it really was a hit job on the right, and they used the neo-Nazis and white nationalists and white supremacists as the guise for them to have this hit job on those on the right. So this is a vile and dangerous group that is on my watch list and has been for many years. Good riddance. I want to see them prosecuted to the fullest extent. And so that's my reporting on the downfall and the prosecution and the case against the watchers and the watch list of the Southern Poverty Law Center. We're going to take a break. We'll be right back. Tom Donahue, Truth Matters.

Hi, this is Tom Donahue for Truth Matters Radio Show and Tom Donahue Reports, the podcast. And you may ask yourself, why would I want to listen? Or why would I want to continue listening? Well, let me just give you a few facts and figures and info that might be of interest to you. And the keynote is that I'm an America First original that has not changed. I didn't need to evolve. Did I refine a few points here and there along the way, being open-minded? Yes. But the core values, the principles, the fundamental foundation has been rock solid, bedrock. When I started in radio broadcasting, my principles always encompassed the Constitution. So I was a constitutional crusader. An America Firster that named his first talk show America's Town Forum, which had the America First theme and almost was America First in its titling. But I wanted to reach a broader base in the 1990s. So I'm an independent investigative broadcaster whose mission is to seek truth, promote liberty, and defend freedom. I'm not beholden to the established political, corporate, or media order. I deliver this show, hard-hitting take on the most compelling topics always from an independent, America First, conservative vantage point. I shed light and insight on the prevailing controversies, cover-ups, and conspiracies. I approach my topics and subjects rationally and factually and report on the stories and give my take on events without rushing to judgment. I share what I know rather than simply what I think. So I cover the political, the cultural, monetary, media, and health sectors. This program reaches beyond the political pale. I rely on my keen wit, insight, and intellect to inform, inspire, and raise one's ire in the talk town square. So as a seasoned talker, an independent and innovative broadcast voice that's considered a pioneer, an originator of many of the current programs that focus on conspiracy and cover-ups and alternative thinking, I'd like to think that I still have a lot more in the tank and a lot more to share with you. And that's what I plan on doing. And that's why I brought Truth Matters to the forefront and try to give you something that is weekly consistent information that you can use and that you can share, and that you are the discerner and the decider. And I respect that. So I don't have all the answers, but I certainly have a lot of questions. And together, we will try to hold the political powerful in account, whether it's the Republicans, Democrats, Independents, or otherwise. But I am certainly putting America First, New World Order, neocons, and Dem Social Communists last. So we'll continue opposing and exposing these sinister and satanic forces that we are waging war against. And it is a spiritual, cultural, political war that is being waged. And sadly, Trump has succumbed to the political swamp, and Trump has become one of them, a neocon, a globalist, a world order embracer. And so we have the Trump Epstein class. We have the neocon New World Order class that we must absolutely 100% oppose and expose. So that's some of the reasons and the rationale for tuning into Tom Donahue Truth Matters, TomDonahueReports.com. And we are on many stations, streaming sites, podcast directories, here, there, and almost everywhere, and help us spread the word. And we appreciate your listenership. So now let's get to the current show, and hopefully you can put to good use Tom Donahue, Truth Matters, and it really does here.

We're back, Tom Donahue, Truth Matters, final stretch, last segment for this week. Terry Moran says ABC News gutted his COVID lab leak investigation at the behest of Fauci hours before it was set to air. So Fauci was controlling, interfering with the media and any truth that could be leaked out. Now, I think it was a lab release and not just a leak, but at minimum, it was a leak and it wasn't a natural phenomenon. So thanks, Fauci, Bill Gates, and others. Trump rails in his social media post against a group that sued to stop the ballroom. He said they're treasonous. No, treasonous has to do with some of your actions that are contrary to your campaign promises and to an America First agenda and to the Constitution. And you have the most nakedly corrupt administration with you at the head, with your sons, in the history of the United States. And I think over time, even the loyalists, the lapdogs, the apologists, the excuse artists will come to realize that in time. A quick update on a news story relating to the wife of a U.S. soldier has now been removed from deportation flight and released from federal immigration custody. Hey, if someone is willing to suit up, unlike Trump, unlike Ted Cruz, unlike Mike Huckabee, among others, and willing to serve, you and your family should be awarded extraordinary privileges and given the fairest of examinations as it relates to any immigration issue. Trump says he will declare the Strait of Hormuz a U.S. territory. What? Now, he'll probably get back to wanting to seize Greenland, invade Cuba, and even his hilarious talk of grabbing Canada. Now, I brought up the fact that if he did want to include or he wanted to take over Canada, well, guess who they'd be voting for? Liberal, progressive, socialist, communist Dems. So that would be pretty ridiculous and self-defeating. Don't you think? Karl Rove, who I really don't respect, this Bush retread, and Fox News will never give up on him. Even people like Karl Rove are right at certain times. Now, remember his election maps and his whiteboard was way off in the last couple elections. But let's look at the reality of his statement here, which I happen to agree with. He said, Trump must stop gaslighting Americans over the economy. Trump says he's got the greatest economy. Inflation is down. Groceries prices are down. Gas prices are down in his mind. And affordability is a hoax. He said he was going to address those issues when he campaigned in 2024. And instead, he got involved in ballrooms and creating wars and squabbles with other nations and social meme posting sprees and continuing his retribution and vindictive tour and weaponizing the Justice Department and controlling all aspects of his administration. There's no independent agencies. There's no independent investigators. It's all locked up in Trump's world. Well, the national debt officially has reached 40 trillion milestone and likely to hit 50 trillion very soon, according to MarketWatch. Now, that doesn't include unfunded liabilities and that we have a lot of IOUs out there. Rand Paul is calling for the audit of the Federal Reserve and the fact that interest takes up so much of the national debt and who is it really owed to and why are we allowing the Federal Reserve that Trump praises, except for certain policies, and accepts as a legitimate operation? It is a private criminal syndicate, in my view. U.S. Intel cast doubt
on the Iran assassination threat before Trump's top secret plane swab decoy. So much for Israel giving us accurate information. And I mentioned earlier that, now we have the number, over 40 countries are helping China avoid Trump's tariffs. So even that Trump can't get right. There are conspiracy theories, according to the AP, that falsely blame Colombia's earthquake on Alaska's research program, HAARP. Don't know a lot about that. I know that there has been some credible evidence that weather and environmental things are affected by this research program. Maybe we'll have to tackle that, but there's a lot of conspiracy research relating to HAARP out there. There's a lawsuit that is seeking to ban Trump's media from charging for early access to the president's post on U.S. policy, in particular, economic policy, and policies that affect the stock market and investment. It looks like Trump is pushing for his sons to have a national bank. Lovely. Wonderful. So Iran still is defying Trump. They're still controlling the Strait of Hormuz. And Trump is running out of options, and it's not looking very good. But even if Trump, and again, I don't care what the wording is, I don't care what he claims, because he lies about everything anyway, but if he wants to declare victory because of the military might that we imposed on Iran, and if he wants to just say, hey, we're out of here, other countries can deal with the Strait, because it doesn't directly affect the U.S. as much, or he works with the allies to work that out. But even if we have to cut our losses and get out of there, let's do it. One other thing is, I notice a lot of podcasters and talk radio guys want to cover, you know, sensationalistic trials and pop culture. The only way I cover pop culture is if it's a critique that's affecting society at large. Other than that, I don't really care about celebrities and pop culture. You'd have to look somewhere else for that. So Trump and the administration is in denial of the USS Abraham Lincoln in terms of its deplorable conditions and basically leaving our servicemen and women stranded and in really dire straits. And Trump says, oh, they should be deployed even longer. A guy that with a little baby bone spur refused to suit up and serve. And family members are speaking out because they're well aware of what's happening on that ship and such a long deployment. And then with Iran's bombing of the bases, it affected the deployment of supplies to the ship. And Hegseth, that greasy-haired drunk and stooge, he's denying that conditions were deplorable. No, you are deplorable. The president is deplorable and despicable for not doing everything for these heroes that put themselves in harm's way, believing in you and the United States mission, regardless of whether I agree or not. I salute them, and I put Hegseth and Trump in the hall of shame. These are dastardly dudes. And on that note, I'm signing off for this week. Tom Donahue, Truth Matters.

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2: 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Sammy's is now open in Cala Mesa at Exit 88 off the 10 Freeway next to the Jack in the Box in the former Bob's Big Boy Restaurant. Not to name drop, but Sammy's in the former Bob's is a lot like Norm's. It has an extensive menu. With multiple restaurants in Rialto and places like Upland and Rancho Cucamonga, Sammy's is a great place to dine. Their menu is very similar with their American trio of delicious steak, shrimp, and chicken, and an expansive menu. You won't go hungry, and you won't go broke at Sammy's. You can come meet Sammy and his family. Sammy was a chief cook for Norm's for years, and it shows in his menu. Sammy's is a great place to meet the family, friends, or have a community meeting. You can ask about their private meeting room, available for parties of 15 or more on a first-come, first-served basis. 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It's still there. We thank Sammy for returning to this station as a loyal sponsor. 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
3: NBC News Radio, I'm Rob Martier. President Trump is taking a swipe at Canada amid trade tensions between the two countries. In a morning post on Truth Social, the president wrote that Canada wants the benefits of being a state without being one, adding that the country has charged farmers massive amount of tariffs for many years. Former Vice President Mike Pence appeared on CNN's State of the Union and feels a trade war with Canada is not a good idea.
4: That what we're looking at here is negotiation and not confrontation in a trade war.
3: The U.S. tariffs against a wide range of Canadian goods went into effect early Saturday after negotiators from both sides failed to reach an agreement. A 2028 presidential bid could be in the future for Senator Chris Van Hollen. Appearing on NBC's Meet the Press, the Maryland Democrat said that he's kicking the tires on a potential run for the highest office.
5: To Iowa last summer, I think there's a great deal of churning within the Democratic Party, and I support that. As I said, I think we need this healthy debate because I don't think Democrats have put forward a clear alternative to the Trump administration.
3: The senator was also asked if Democratic Socialists should have a place in the Democratic Party. Van Hollen responded by saying they do as part of the debate. The couple that recently climbed to the top of the Empire State Building are returning to court on Monday. Lizzie Radabali reports.
6: Authorities identified the pair as Russian rooftoping influencers Angela Nikolo and Ivan Birkis. The two now live in New Jersey and got engaged at the top of the spire in a stunt that caught the entire city's attention on July 1st.
3: A new study says common personal care products contain unlabeled toxic chemicals. The testing of over 110 items, ranging from shampoo to baby lotions, found evidence of unlabeled toxic chemicals in about 85%. Many contain multiple ingredients known to be carcinogens. Rob Martier, NBC News Radio.
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8: Testimony will continue tomorrow in the Massachusetts murder trial of Lindsey Clancy. The prosecution is still calling on rebuttal witnesses after the defense rested its case on Friday. Clancy has admitted to strangling her three young children in 2023, but has pleaded not guilty because of postpartum psychosis. Closing arguments in the trial are expected to begin later in the week. South Carolina Senator Tim Scott is making a push for Darlene Graham ahead of the state's Republican Senate primary runoff on Tuesday. Appearing on NBC's Meet the Press, Scott said there is no doubt that Graham is qualified to be a senator.
9: Highly qualified, incredibly competent, ready for prime time. She's ready to tackle the issues of affordability for the American people, and she's ready to serve the great state of South Carolina in the United States Senate.
8: Graham is the sister of the late Senator Lindsey Graham. Some concerns were raised after Graham admitted in a debate that she's not that informed on national security. Swimming is off limits at one beach in Monmouth County, New Jersey, after syringes washed ashore. Sarah Lee Kessler reports.
10: 60 syringes used to inject insulin, GLP-1 drugs, or who knows, made an unwelcome entrance in Manasquan over the weekend. Town officials have posted no swimming signs until further notice, although beaches remain open. The water will be reevaluated after two high tide cycles. There's no information on where the syringes came from or how they turned up in the water. I'm Sarah Lee Kessler.
8: If today is your birthday, you are in some select company. Also celebrating today, Emmy Award-winning actress Shelley Long is 77, born 1949. She won the Emmy for her role as Diane Chambers on the hit sitcom Cheers. Also turning 77, singer and actor Rick Springfield. He had several hit singles in the 1980s, including Jesse's Girl. And happy 50th birthday to actor Scott Caan, the son of the late actor James Caan. Rob Martier, NBC News Radio.
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2: 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Sammy's is now open in Cala Mesa at Exit 88 off the 10 Freeway next to the Jack in the Box in the former Bob's Big Boy Restaurant. Not to name drop, but Sammy's in the former Bob's is a lot like Norm's. It has an extensive menu. With multiple restaurants in Rialto and places like Upland and Rancho Cucamonga, Sammy's is a great place to dine. Their menu is very similar with their American trio of delicious steak, shrimp, and chicken, and an expansive menu. You won't go hungry, and you won't go broke at Sammy's. You can come meet Sammy and his family. Sammy was a chief cook for Norm's for years, and it shows in his menu. Sammy's is a great place to meet the family, friends, or have a community meeting. You can ask about their private meeting room, available for parties of 15 or more on a first-come, first-served basis. 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

Hi, this is Tom Donahue for Truth Matters Radio Show and Tom Donahue Reports, the podcast. And you may ask yourself, why would I want to listen? Or why would I want to continue listening? Well, let me just give you a few facts and figures and info that might be of interest to you. And the keynote is that I'm an America First original that has not changed. I didn't need to evolve. Did I refine a few points here and there along the way, being open-minded? Yes. But the core values, the principles, the fundamental foundation has been rock solid, bedrock. When I started in radio broadcasting, my principles always encompassed the Constitution. So I was a constitutional crusader, an America Firster that named his first talk show America's Town Forum, which had the America First theme and almost was America First in its titling. But I wanted to reach a broader base in the 1990s. So I'm an independent investigative broadcaster whose mission is to seek truth, promote liberty, and defend freedom. I'm not beholden to the established political, corporate, or media order. I deliver this show, hard-hitting take on the most compelling topics always from an independent, America First, conservative vantage point. I shed light and insight on the prevailing controversies, cover-ups, and conspiracies. I approach my topics and subjects rationally and factually and report on the stories and give my take on events without rushing to judgment. I share what I know rather than simply what I think. So I cover the political, the cultural, monetary, media, and health sectors. This program reaches beyond the political pale. I rely on my keen wit, insight, and intellect to inform, inspire, and raise one's ire in the talk town square. So as a seasoned talker, an independent and innovative broadcast voice that's considered a pioneer and originator of many of the current programs that focus on conspiracy and cover-ups and alternative thinking, I'd like to think that I still have a lot more in the tank and a lot more to share with you, and that's what I plan on doing, and that's why I brought Truth Matters to the forefront and try to give you something that is weekly consistent information that you can use and that you can share and that you are the discerner and the decider. And I respect that. So I don't have all the answers, but I certainly have a lot of questions. And together, we will try to hold the political powerful in account, whether it's the Republicans, Democrats, Independents, or otherwise. But I am certainly putting America First, New World Order, neocons, and Dem Social Communists last. So we'll continue opposing and exposing the sinister and satanic forces that we are waging war against. And it is a spiritual, cultural, political war that is being waged. And sadly, Trump has succumbed to the political swamp, and Trump has become one of them, a neocon, a globalist, a world order embracer. And so we have the Trump-Epstein class, we have the neocon New World Order class that we must absolutely 100% oppose and expose. So that's some of the reasons and the rationale for tuning into Tom Donahue Truth Matters, TomDonahueReports.com. And we are on many stations, streaming sites, podcast directories, here, there, and almost everywhere. And help us spread the word. And we appreciate your listenership. And hopefully you can put to good use Tom Donahue Truth Matters. And it really does here. Thank you.

0: Hey, you. Yeah, you. Do you know where you are? Well, you've done it now. You're listening to KCAA Loma Linda, your CNBC news station. So expect the unexpected.
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2: A confirmed attack is taking place against the United States. Aliens from an unknown location have been reported in multiple states.
3: We are controlling transmission.
4: There is another world that awaits, far beyond what we can see and feel. A place that's anything but

depths of a secret dungeon somewhere deep in the remote Pacific Northwest. You know what this is all about. It's about the subjects that are somewhere between the paranormal and the abnormal. A week out from Halloween, we're getting all systems in place for dead air so that we don't have any actual dead air on that night as we blast across America. Hope you'll join us Thursday and Friday. A double dose of dead air next week on the program. And to get us ready somewhat for that program, if you are listening at paranormalradio.com, we've got nothing but Halloween shows playing all the way up until our dead air broadcasts for your listening pleasure. Among the topics we discuss on the program, some more popular than others, the near-death experience actually resonates with quite a few many of you. I'm sure we've experienced those situations with friends and family members where it's like a oh-you-know-what moment. Drop everything you're doing, get to the hospital. Someone may only have a few minutes or hours or days, whatever the case is, left. And some pass, some come back from those experiences and don't make it all the way. And if that happens, boy, don't you have a story to tell. These are vivid encounters reported by people who were, yes, clinically dead before being revived. It is perhaps not as common as some other experiences, but still about 10% of Americans have had a near-death experience where you almost died or you were clinically dead and then came back. We've talked with many over the years, those who have experienced death and have come back. Probably the most famous would be Danny and Brinkley. He's died several times, in fact. And people have died several different ways. Some of them are very, very painful, as you can imagine. There's been quite a bit of research as well into near-death experiences. And one of the probably leading figures in near-death research is Dr. Bruce Grayson. He has spent decades, in fact, studying near-death experiences. He's the Carlson Professor Emeritus of Psychiatry and Neurobehavioral Sciences at the University of Virginia. Dr. Grayson says most experiencers actually struggle to even describe what happened, which suggests that whatever lies beyond death is beyond human comprehension, perhaps. Through thousands of interviews that he's done with near-death experiencers, Grayson found that 10 to 20% of those who have survived cardiac arrest report near-death experiences, often involving feelings of peace, encounters with deceased loved ones, or indescribable beings. What is he talking about there? Also, individuals report kind of a panoramic life review where your life is literally played back to you. And for many, they return with such a profound sense of purpose, but also a loss of the fear of death. I think when you've experienced something, you may not fear it so much. As they say, face your fears. For some, it's haunted houses this time of the year. Sometimes you just got to face your fears. And you may lose your fear
of whatever that is in doing so. Now, I also wanted to point out, simultaneous to what Dr. Grayson has found in his research, his colleague, Marietta Pelivanova, she is investigating different ways to provide support for those who have NDEs. Very vital, right? You've experienced death. You've come back from it. You may not know how to handle that. And certainly medical professionals don't know what resources to offer those who have gone through this. The research is, certainly not as accepted in the mainstream medical community as other research is, and so it falls through the cracks. So it takes important research like this to really get a sense of what we're dealing with here. And in the case of this study, 167 near-death experiencers, two-thirds say they sought out some form of help afterwards, but are often met with skepticism from medical professionals, as I was alluding to. Around 70% reported their religious or spiritual beliefs changing as a result of their near-death experience. So some interesting things to consider. And when Dr. Grayson talks about indescribable beings, again, what is he talking about? Is he talking about aliens? Interdimensional beings? Along those lines, I found this story, which comes from the Daily Mail. Brianna Lafferty, 33-year-old woman from Colorado, suffers from a rare neurological disorder that nearly claimed her life. She was diagnosed with this condition that causes severe muscle spasms and disrupts normal bodily functions. It was during her, what she perceived to be final moments, that she described encountering other beings that didn't appear human, yet felt strangely familiar, she says, along with a guiding presence that seemed to lead her through this experience. Wondering if there is a connection between near-death experiences and alien abductions. Well, tonight's guest has worked with some of the leading authorities in this field of research, and he'll join us. His name, Eugene Braxton. Perhaps you've heard him on the program a time or two. I'm Jeremy Scott, somewhere between the paranormal and the abnormal. Into the paranormal, we'll continue.

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0: I'm Jeremy Scott, somewhere between the paranormal and the abnormal. We have done quite a few episodes over the years. We're in the 850s approaching now. And throughout that time, our conversations have evolved as I've grown to understand some of these subjects. I hope that you've grown as well along with us. And if you go back to some of the early interviews of the program, it was as if we treated much of this phenomena independently. And it certainly does appear, the more and more that we discuss this material, there are connections that can be made. And so when we hear of individuals like Brianna and others, and Dr. Grayson's talked with hundreds, if not thousands, who have told him they may have encountered some sort of non-human intelligence as well. So this is definitely a visitation of some sort. It's a contact experience, and it could even be an abduction. But we have heard of descriptions of individuals then being on board craft. And around them are a variety of species that maybe are human, maybe are hybrids, maybe are all extraterrestrial. A variety of beings. It's a fascinating thought, disturbing maybe for others, but I'm so honored that we can have back to discuss this tonight on the program. Eugene Braxton, he wrote a book many years ago, America's Mystic Solves the Near-Death Riddle, and he has worked with some of the world's leading authorities on near-death experiences and alien abductions, and has researched this for many, many years. He's had these onboard encounters, actually after a near-death experience. So it's very fascinating to welcome Eugene back to the program. How are you?
1: Hey, Jeremy. How you doing, my man?
0: I'm doing great. It's so good to have you on the program now. We've talked a few times over the years, and your stories are always fascinating. You've had these firsthand experiences, but you've also researched it quite a bit. So tell us about, you know, your research into the subject, you know, who you've worked with and what you've been doing.
1: Okay. Yeah. I started off as a kid psychic and teenage psychic, had a near death at 15, a pretty big one, had a UFO thing at 19, UFO incident, in the 20s, developed the psychic abilities, and they were heavy in the teens and in younger years. In the 20s, I acknowledged and began to work with these abilities. And by the 30s, I had begun to master them. So at age 39, and I had a lot of different experiences, Jeremy, haunted houses, near deaths, near death likes, where you almost die, like you almost get hit by a car, but you, with me, I heard a voice at the last second that told me to stop, and I stopped on one foot. So I had like the full gamut out of bodies. I've had like 12,000 out of bodies, dreams, all kinds, and dream control, nightmares, lucid dreaming, all that stuff. And so, and it was along with meditation. And then later in the older years would come fasting, which heightened those abilities even more. The haunted house was like a booster to heighten those psychic abilities. So in 97, I saw an article at Mom's, a Newsweek article about near-death experiences. So I looked at it, saw a guy named Bruce Grayson, a doctor, who seemed really open to the idea of near-death experiences, that they were real, and he was actually studying it. And he said that if any people have had them or want to contact him, do. So I did, and I told a couple of other friends to write to these, to him and other scientists about their psychic experiences. None of them ever did. I did, and then I forgot about it. A month later, he wrote me back, and invited me to become involved in the his near-death research. There was a personality study, some evaluations. I gave him like a psychic resume of what had happened to me. And they were actually looking for a childhood psychic who had also had a near death. And I fit that pattern perfectly. So I worked with Dr. Grayson for 3 years. And then I switched to Dr. PMH Atwater. She was a female. She had died before. She had died.

0: Frankenstein of the near-death research. He had all the credentials. He understood. He's the dean of psychology, chairman of this. And so you needed both. You needed the experiencer, and you needed the scientific rigor of a Grayson. Dr. Ring, Kenneth Ring, was also in that mix. And it was Ring who at once surmised and saw a connection. He saw parallels between near-death experiences and UFO experiences. And I looked into that while I was with Grayson and saw some similar patterns in my own near-death. And they were glaring. I worked at that time, this was in 97, I was working with Grayson. Dr. Jacobs, the UFO World Authority, just happened. It's funny how life works. Just happened to work at the same campus, Temple, where I worked. He worked in the history department. I worked in the police department, which was right next door to the history department. I was a floater. I was allowed to roam anywhere I wanted on campus, talk to any student, go in the 7-Eleven, do whatever I wanted. So in the downtimes, I would go to and off work. After I got off work at 2:30, I would go to his office. We'd talk until 7-8. The first time I met him, he took me out to, they had like a buffet on campus. So we went there and ate. And I told him about my near death and what I thought I saw happening. And I wanted to get his opinion and if he saw anything or saw the same things. I didn't tell him exactly what I saw, but I wanted to see if he saw anything related to UFOs. And he said, Eugene, you're 100% correct. He wanted to come out with that then, but I was working with Grayson. I was actually working with both of them at the same time. I told him, no, the life after death research is more important than the UFO research. Even though the UFO research is active and happening now, everyone will die at a certain time, but not everyone will see a UFO or be abducted. So the life after death had to come first. It's more important to humans and then the UFO research. So I stayed with Dr. Jacobs. I was also working with Atwater too at the same time for 12 years until about 2014. I'm still with Dr. Atwater. And in my near-death book, Jeremy, I wrote it in a way that would fully explain the near-death stage by stage, level of consciousness by level of consciousness, and in such a way that it would lead the reader subconsciously into the patterns of the UFO connection.
1: All right, so we're going to spell that out for the audience when we continue with Eugene Braxton, Somewhere Between the Paranormal and the Abnormal. I'm Jeremy Scott, Into the Paranormal.
2: Considered by most, optimized curcumin is one of the few bioavailable and highly absorbable curcumin products on the market. Hi, I'm Dr. Mitch. Since most chronic diseases have inflammation, our optimized curcumin seems to be a perfect addition to any nutritional program. It makes sense to me that preventing or reducing inflammation is a key component to our overall health. The Mayo Clinic found that curcumin can decrease swelling and inflammation, has antioxidant properties, and research suggests that curcumin can prevent cancer, or at least slow the spread of cancer, and in many instances make chemotherapy more effective. It protects our healthy cells even from radiation. TotalWellness.com, where we help you to look good, feel good, and enjoy total wellness.
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1: Hi, everybody. 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
12: Paranormal News, I'm George Henry. In a rare opportunity for science, astronomers say two spacecraft could soon pass through the tail of interstellar comet 3I Atlas as it travels through the solar system. While it may have a long ion tail stretching hundreds of thousands of miles, we haven't seen it directly. New research suggests that NASA's Europa Clipper and the European Space Agency's Hera spacecraft could cross its path in the coming weeks. Clipper will have the best chance to detect particles in plasma with its instruments on board if conditions are right between October 30th and November 6th. Scientists say this could be the first chance to sample material from an interstellar object's tail. But if it doesn't happen due to the government shutdown, the ESA's JUICE mission plans to observe the comet next month. Hear paranormal news every hour on Into the Paranormal.

0: I was sucked into this tremendous vortex of blue-white light.
1: The alien abduction experience had something profound in common with experiences claimed by people who had a brush with death.
2: It wasn't until after that near-death experience that I started to see these crafts.
3: These are very different kinds of experiences, but their after effects, as well as the factors that predispose people to have them, are very similar, surprisingly similar.
4: Into the Paranormal with Jeremy Scott. Somewhere between the paranormal and abnormal.
5: And we're with Eugene Braxton tonight. A connection between near-death experiences and UFO alien contact. You heard a clip there from Dr. Kenneth Ring, who Eugene was alluding to. He was one of the first that began to find this connection, right?
6: Yes, Jeremy. Yeah, it's nice. A nice clip of Dr. Ring. Yeah, he had some interesting observations, kind of let it go. Although Dr. Raymond Fowler investigated it too, a little earlier, either in the early 90s or the mid to late 80s. So Raymond Fowler is onto that too with his Betty Andreasen case, where she apparently died aboard the UFO. They resurrected her, and she was able to recall a good amount. And I believe she recalled it under hypnosis, which I didn't do any hypnosis. After Betty Hill, who is a family friend, kind of said, warned against it. She said, don't let anyone ever get in your head. But getting back to where we were, I was working with Atwater and Dr. Jacobs at the same time, not really letting them know what I was on to until I had fully confirmed it myself. But I saw some interesting anomalies first in my near-death and in other near-deaths, because I've been studying them like since 85 when people started talking about them. I asked PMH her feelings about UFOs, and at that time, this is about 2001, she said she had an interest in them, but because she was an actual doctor at a university, and because of her status with academia, she couldn't really come out at that time and start talking about UFOs if she were to be taken seriously at an atheist university who barely took near-death seriously. You had to be someone on Dr. Grayson's level before they would even consider taking you seriously. He's like the Baron Frankenstein of the near-death research, but he's a good man. So I asked PMH around 2001, 2002, what her feelings were, not mentioning in the near-death, just her feelings in general on UFOs. And she said it was an interesting thing, wouldn't be feasible for her to talk about that when she was still cementing her legacy as a near-death researcher. So she purposely kept out of the UFO topic until this summer when I interviewed her. Now, she's retired, and I don't know if she retired because of this, but a year or two after giving her my book, she began to speak about UFO near-death connection. I interviewed her this summer, and she did confirm, and it's good to have a world authority on your side with this. She knew I was right, and if she didn't come out with it, she knew that I would. She did confirm that there is a UFO near-death connection. I have the full details, but she sees that I am right on track with this, just like with the near-death. And it's a heavy connection too, Jeremy. So that was good to have her. And I don't know her depth of UFO research. These kind of researchers usually only stick to their own field. Like Grayson knew nothing about, well, not Grayson, but one doctor knows nothing about out-of-bodies, but he knows everything about UFOs. The out-of-body doctor doesn't know about near-death. The near-death doesn't know about haunted houses or dreams. And so it's not, there were very few doctors, especially doctors, who didn't study the full 360-degree field of paranormal activity and events. I had experienced almost every major form of paranormal events, and that's where I could see the glaring anomalies in my near death. And went to Dr. Jacobs to see what he said and to see test his insight. He saw what I saw and said, "Yeah, I was absolutely correct." And that was back then. Even to think about like the solving of the near death was wild, but then to add in the UFO thing would be super out there. A quantum super leap, especially for a normal university professor. But at that time, I was on the mystic level. And because of my own UFO experiences and near-death, I had to find out exactly what was happening. And so I was able to work with those big scientists, fully extract what they knew, mix it in with what I knew experientially, and then come up with my own conclusion. And Atwater and Jacobs fully approved. And then I went on to continue on with the near-death and then the alien connection. And the alien connection with the near-death will be the focus of my next book 2.
5: Interesting.
6: The first one... Yes, sorry, go ahead, Jim.
5: No, we'll continue to lay this out for the audience tonight, because in one of your near-death experiencers, you had a onboard UFO encounter, right?
6: Yes. Yes, that was the one I had at age, let's see, it was 14. It was the summer of 10th grade. I was 14, yes. And that's that was in the 70s. That's a deep thing for a kid to first die and then kind of record in a Spock-like way.
5: All right, hold that thought. We got to take a break with Eugene Braxton. And Eugene, we're going to try to get a better audio connection for your audience. I'll work on that. 1 second, somewhere between the paranormal and the abnormal. I'm Jeremy Scott.

0: Considered by most, optimized curcumin is one of the few bioavailable and highly absorbable curcumin products on the market. Hi, I'm Dr. Mitch. Since most chronic diseases have inflammation, our optimized curcumin seems to be a perfect addition to any nutritional program. It makes sense to me that preventing or reducing inflammation is a key component to our overall health. The Mayo Clinic found that curcumin can decrease swelling and inflammation, has antioxidant properties, and research suggests that curcumin can prevent cancer, or at least slow the spread of cancer, and in many instances make chemotherapy more effective. It protects our healthy cells even from radiation. TotalWellness.com, where we help you to look good, feel good, and enjoy total wellness.
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2: I would tell people, look into it.
1: Yep. 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I think you'll be impressed and happy you looked into it. So you do the phone number. I'm actually tired of doing all the phone numbers.
2: Okay.
1: Call now.
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1: Nice job.
2: Thanks.

0: All right, I'm Jeremy Scott. We're talking with Eugene Braxton. America's Mystic Solves Near-Death Riddle is his book that was released back in 2014. But he's got a new one coming out that will get more into the connection with aliens based on his encounter, which we're about ready to hear. And that's based on his experience. I mean, following a near-death experience, now we're talking about a UFO encounter, Gene, while you were a teenager.
1: Yes, Jeremy. Now, did you say UFO or near-death?
0: Well, you had both. You were mentioning you had the near-death experience, but you also had a UFO experience, and both those were in your teens, right?
1: Yes, one at 14, the other at about 19. Yeah. And both were... Yes.
0: Yeah, but you also said while you were a sophomore around 14, you had a UFO experience.
1: I had the near-death at 14 and then 19, the UFO.
0: Okay. All right. Wanted to make sure we got those right. So the near-death experience preceded the UFO experience.
1: Yes.
0: And in this experience, which would have been after high school now, at 19, you were taken on a UFO.
1: Yes, yes. Or maybe you could even say taken back on a UFO, because I had had what we would now call astral abductions and astral attempted abductions during the sleep state during my teens. And I remember struggling with them. But this time... this UFO was like a full one with a missing time. I was with a friend, luckily, Roger. We were in Kent, Ohio. The missing time, then the last thing we remember is it shooting straight up and then curving off into the sky. There was that. I had some strong, super strong psychic teenage years. But the near death, and when I wrote to Grayson, I didn't know what he would be interested in, but I thought maybe, because I had had a lot, and I thought maybe dream control, the UFO, but he did pick near-death, and he was a near-death researcher. And I had, and so that was good, because it made me fully analyze and think about the near-death. And some experiences, just like the near-deaths and UFOs, you might shrug off or put them in the back of your mind until you're like mentally and spiritually mature enough to think about them and reflect on them. And I had plenty of time from the 70s to the 90s. That gave me a good 20 years and then another 25 years till now. So I had a lot of time. And the near-death should fully reflect on their experience and revolve in their mind, meditate on it, and study other near-deathers, other near-death movies, all that stuff. But it's a thing you can fully get absorbed into.
0: So several onboard UFO experiences, if I'm understanding you correctly.
1: Yeah, there were astral abductions, definitely. And then this one with me and Roger was probably a physical abduction. He doesn't remember anything.
0: Now, and when who was Roger?
1: Roger, he's Roger Keel. He was a Kent, Ohio friend, a teenage friend of mine.
0: And you both were taken together?
1: I don't even remember that fully. I may remote view that, but it was definitely all the missing time, a blank space where we saw the craft over a baseball field. Once I even got out of the car and sat on the windowsill of the, of the window and looked over the hood at it. And then time slowed down. There were cars a block or two away on both sides, but they did not move during that time. Everything just stopped. Next thing we remember, the craft zoomed up in the sky, then curved off faster than any jet could, and quietly too. When we got back to the house where our friends were, they said that we were like 2 or 3 hours late. And we left, as I remember, like around before 8, between 7:15 and 8. I don't remember when we got back, but according to them, we were hours late. And And then you go ahead with your teenage life and kind of put them in the background. But being with Grayson helped me to re-remember and then even write down, which helps bring back more memories, what happened to me in the near death. Because no one had really asked me that before, and I hadn't told too many people. Only Mom and Roger and a high school friend, Dave Horning. So I was able, and I was asked to explain a lot of things. So instead of telling Dr. Grayson what happened, I decided I'm going to tell him what really happened. And that's what started the research. Mm-hmm.
0: So what do you remember about being on board this UFO?
1: The time with Roger, not a lot. But the during the near death and with the astral abductions, I remember more. I had like 12,000 out of bodies throughout my teenage years in 10 years. And I would have about six different types of sleep experiences a night. Like I would have a nightmare, then I have a flying dream, then I have a normal dream, then I'd have a dream that I could control, then I'd have an out of body, then the paralysis, then an actual abduction. So you have that six times a night, and it really affected the sleep. I have insomnia now. You have that kind of stuff six times a night, and for 10 years, you get used to it. So by about the age, it started at six. At the age of 13, I was really, 7 years later, I was really good at it. I knew exactly the mechanics of an out of body. I could literally watch it while it was happening. The paralysis is an interesting feature because, in fact, just like the out of body, the paralysis is a tie that binds all these things together. Like at the moment of death, and during an out-of-body and an alien abduction, paralysis is the main feature of that. There are other main features, too. And it took years of mastering these experiences to see which ones belong in which room. Like, these experiences are like different rooms of God's paranormal mansion. And continuity of consciousness and meditation can unlock the doors of each room where you can experience one thing, then another, then another. The abilities usually sprout during the sleep stages at night because that's when your subconscious is most awake and it begins to do its, usually with, it'll begin with sleep disturbances. Not all bad, but you'll have sleep anomalies and disturbances. These disturbances, if you pay attention to them, will begin to, especially when you get to the dream control, flying dreams, and then out of body. The out of bodies will initiate you having psychic experiences in the daytime and at night. So you will be psychic then 24/7. It begins with the dawning of psychic abilities during the sleep stage. It goes into meditation. And I did these breathing exercises, Jeremy, for sports because I see it enhanced the speed, the strength with lifting, weightlifting. I swam and did basketball, right. Wrestling, all the sport.
0: Yeah, you had told us you were a swimmer. You were a high school athlete, and so you had done a lot of these breathing techniques, which then came to be beneficial once you started having these experiences, right?
1: Yes, a full multi-athlete. I went to districts, cross-country, won the state swimming, won the state. And did all the supports. So I saw that the breathings helped fully. But what I didn't know that they were unlocking the barnyard psychic doors of my spiritual nature. Those breathing exercises that I used to help me in sports were unlocking the psychic abilities fully, which at that time I didn't want. And I was doing the exact opposite. I was making more come on to me. I was glad later. But at that time, as a teenager, you just want to do your teenage thing. You don't want to be floating above your bed and stuff like that. But at age 11, I did ask for them. I said a promise to God that if he would show me all these invisible things that no man or king ever knew, I will always tell people about you. And I forgot that promise, but he didn't. So about 2 years later, this promise was at age 9. At age 11, they started heavily. and for 10 straight years. So I got really used to them, had the near-death UFO, and then got into the research with the scientists.
0: All right, we will pause there as we end the hour with Eugene Braxton, but more is to come. Somewhere between the paranormal and the abnormal. I'm Jeremy Scott.
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5: Okay.
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7: NBC News Radio. I'm Rob Martier. President Trump is taking a swipe at Canada amid trade tensions between the two countries. In a morning post on Truth Social, the president wrote that Canada wants the benefits of being a state without being one, adding that the country has charged farmers massive amount of tariffs for many years. Former Vice President Mike Pence appeared on CNN's State of the Union and feels a trade war with Canada is not a good idea.
8: That what we're looking at here is negotiation and not confrontation in a trade war.
7: The U.S. tariffs against a wide range of Canadian goods went into effect early Saturday after negotiators from both sides failed to reach an agreement. A 2028 presidential bid could be in the future for Senator Chris Van Hollen. Appearing on NBC's Meet the Press, the Maryland Democrat said that he's kicking the tires on a potential run for the highest office.
9: To Iowa last summer, I think there's a great deal of churning within the Democratic Party, and I support that. As I said, I think we need this healthy debate because I don't think Democrats have put forward a clear alternative to the Trump administration.
7: The senator was also asked if Democratic Socialists should have a place in the Democratic Party. Van Hollen responded by saying they do as part of the debate. The couple that recently climbed to the top of the Empire State Building are returning to court on Monday. Lizzie Radabali reports.
10: Authorities identified the pair as Russian rooftoping influencers Angela Nikolo and Ivan Birkis. The two now live in New Jersey and got engaged at the top of the spire in a stunt that caught the entire city's attention on July 1st.
7: A new study says common personal care products contain unlabeled toxic chemicals. The testing of over 110 items, ranging from shampoo to baby lotions, found evidence of unlabeled toxic chemicals in about 85%. Many contain multiple ingredients known to be carcinogens. Rob Martier, NBC News Radio.
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7: Testimony will continue tomorrow in the Massachusetts murder trial of Lindsey Clancy. The prosecution is still calling on rebuttal witnesses after the defense rested its case on Friday. Clancy has admitted to strangling her three young children in 2023, but has pleaded not guilty because of postpartum psychosis. Closing arguments in the trial are expected to begin later in the week. South Carolina Senator Tim Scott is making a push for Darlene Graham ahead of the state's Republican Senate primary runoff on Tuesday. Appearing on NBC's Meet the Press, Scott said there is no doubt that Graham is qualified to be a senator.
12: Highly qualified, incredibly competent, ready for prime time. She's ready to tackle the issues of affordability for the American people, and she's ready to serve the great state of South Carolina in the United States Senate.
7: Graham is the sister of the late Senator Lindsey Graham. Some concerns were raised after Graham admitted in a debate that she's not that informed on national security. Swimming is off limits at one beach in Monmouth County, New Jersey, after syringes washed ashore. Sarah Lee Kessler reports.
13: 60 syringes used to inject insulin, GLP-1 drugs, or who knows, made an unwelcome entrance in Manasquan over the weekend. Town officials have posted no swimming signs until further notice, although beaches remain open. The water will be reevaluated after two high tide cycles. There's no information on where the syringes came from or how they turned up in the water. I'm Sarah Lee Kessler.
7: If today is your birthday, you are in some select company. Also celebrating today, Emmy Award-winning actress Shelley Long is 77, born 1949. She won the Emmy for her role as Diane Chambers on the hit sitcom Cheers. Also turning 77, singer and actor Rick Springfield. He had several hit singles in the 1980s, including Jesse's Girl. And happy 50th birthday to actor Scott Caan, the son of the late actor James Caan. Rob Martier, NBC News Radio.
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0: with Eugene Braxton tonight. He's had what he estimates are about 1,200 out-of-body experiences throughout his lifetime. Near-death experiences, UFO encounters, also has psychic abilities, and has worked with Dr. Bruce Grayson, Dr. David Jacobs, PMH Atwater, to name a few, to learn more about this phenomenon. And so tell us about your thoughts on the research that has been done up to this point on this subject. As you mentioned earlier, it seems like it's all privatized, right? Certain individuals only investigate and stay in their lane, and they don't cross over. Is anybody really investigating this connection between near-death experiences and alien contact today, besides Dr. Grayson, that you're aware of?
1: There is one group who is interested in trying to tie all these things together. However, they don't have the near-death component. They asked me to be involved in their research, but at that time I couldn't. And I'm sure you know it's Ray Hernandez and his organization, the Free Foundation. What was the Free Foundation?
0: Sure.
1: They are, but they didn't have the near-death component. They asked me, but for inside reasons, I couldn't. But yeah, about the scientists are only learning their own niche or discipline. That's a mistake. Ring, because of his level, was allowed to look over, and I didn't know why. Maybe because of the lack of UFO knowledge, although he seemed to know it better than Grayson did. And so I was looking for him at one time to continue on, but he went into other things like with blind near-deathers. And at that time, 88 to 92, that would seem super far-fetched to even think about connecting the UFO abduction. And at that time, Jacobs was just getting started to life after death. But now, you know, 30 years later, maybe 35, we know so much more. I had to wait from the year the near-death research was finished in 2002. I had to wait until at least 2020, 2025 to come out with the near-death connection. I alluded to it right after my book was published in 2014 to get people ready. But I knew I couldn't come out with it to normal people, or even to the scientist until at least 2025. It could be, and the public learned at a rapid rate, which is good, because if you give information to the public, they're super smart. They can figure it out too. And those scientists, they go to the regular people anyway for their information. They're just better at organizing it and analyzing it. So when both those two, the public and the scientists, fully merge and mix, especially if you have people who are advanced psychics or mystics, then you can really advance those fields, because you need both sides. And PMH was a good example of a researcher who was a psychic, and I guess I am too.
0: Yeah, tell you definitely us need your abilities. Yeah. When did those come into play?
1: During the teenage years, and then as my personality cemented in the 20s and 30s, I was able to control, develop, and then amplify them. And there was one point, you know, like in my 30s, when you're young and stuff, you want to have all the powers you can get. And so I was once in a mode where I wanted to increase the abilities fully. And that's where the haunted house came in. I knew that it had a lot of electromagnetic energy in it. And during my near-death, I went through some gamma rays. I didn't know what gamma rays really were at that time, but I knew that they were gamma rays. And when I later checked as an adult, that's exactly what they were. I was up high. That was in spirit body form. Now, where was I, Jeremiah? I just kind of lost track just then.
0: That's okay. I had asked you about your psychic abilities.
1: Oh, the haunted house. Yeah.
0: And you're talking.
1: Yeah, the haunted.
0: Okay.
1: Yeah. Every time a person has, even if it's a powerful dream, that dream raises the person's psychic abilities. Now, when the person has a dream and then an out of body, that raises them even more. Because in the out of body state, you take in that cosmic residue, and it stays with you when you wake up. If you include the breathings in with dreams, you'll then go to out of bodies. The out of bodies will then make you psychic 24/7, and then you will be occurrence prone, where the psychic abilities will continue to come, and you may not for a while be able to stop them. But usually you won't have anything stronger than you can handle. And you should definitely take your time with them, because they can be powerful, like life-changing, like a UFO thing or the near-death, where you could literally be fractured. So the straighter the person is, the more likely they are to have these experiences and integrate them fully into their psyche.
0: So then, have you had telepathic communication with non-human beings?
1: Yes, in those realms, they don't use words. They don't verbally speak. They speak mind to mind, and you understand it just like in that realm. Like in this world, we have certain physical laws. In that world, that's certain invisible or spiritual laws. And some of them are, you can, thought actuation. If you think that you're in China, you'll quickly pop right into China. You'll go at light speed there before the thought even ends. Levitation is normal. Seeing 360 degrees around you at the same time is normal. Seeing fluctuations in your invisible spirit body is normal. Knowing everything or being mixed in with eternity is normal. Coming back after those experiences with super strong psychic effects is normal. And those psychic effects will get stronger every year for the rest of that person's natural life, especially if you have a near death, an out of body, or an alien encounter.
0: That's what happened with you?
1: Yes, yes. Each one of those experiences gave me amplified psychic abilities back then and still now. And they reverberate and get stronger each year. Even a powerful dream can set that off. So they're all connected. The dream is the little brother of the out-of-body. Out-of-body, little brother to the near-death. And then near death would be actually on an even par, even though it's seemingly opposite par of the UFO alien abduction encounter.
0: Interesting stuff, and we've got to pause, but we'll be right back with Eugene Braxton, somewhere between the paranormal and the abnormal, on Into the Paranormal. I'm Jeremy Scott.

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0: talking about the connection tonight between near-death experiences, which about 10% of the population is said to have had at one point or another in their life, and alien abductions, that would be the lesser minority that would have had one of these experiences. Far more have had near-death experiences than alien abduction experiencers. So we're not saying that every near-death experience leads to an alien abduction experience, but there have been some similarities that over the years we've heard alluded to, not only by experiencers, by those in the medical field and other professions as well. And Eugene Braxton has experienced all of these realities, if not all at once, at different points throughout his life. Gene, anything else you want to say in particular about what we've discussed so far?
1: Yeah, Jeremy. Here are some of the things that we learned, and I learned through the research of both near-death and the UFO abduction thing. Your primary purpose on this earth plane is to find yourself, then find your God within yourself and by yourself. Human beings were created by the Creator in such a way that ecstasy is the primary method of conduct / control for sentient beings. Ecstasy at a high spiritual level is also associated with that process of transformation between life or death. Whenever there is a deviation in your levels of consciousness, there is also a simultaneous deviation in the physiology of your invisible spirit body. And at the same time, acting as a triad, there is also a corresponding deviation in dimensional time and space. And if you know that, that's all you need to know. Focused concentration during advanced meditation produces a merging into things, and one becomes one with one's object of focus. The type of love human beings seek here on earth can only come from above where God is, that divine love that we actually deserve. And that's just like an inkling of some of the things we have. We have the every change in the physiology of the invisible spirit body during each near-death stage. We have an entity known as the controller. This is in both the near-death and the UFO disciplines that roams the paranormal corridors at will, doing what he may. The scientists I work with refer to the controller as God. Because they're not allowed to say God like that, and it involves research. And also because this controller being represents a God force or the opposite of a God force. So there's a lot to it in both disciplines. The near-death was super fantastic, and people want to know about that because they will die in time. There is a life after death, but there's also the aliens.
0: So what kinds of entities have you personally come across?
1: In the near-death entities seem to be guides, whereas the UFO entities seem to be instructors or teachers. These beings can come as wave-like colors, or they can be seen as lights, shimmering lights, as spiritual lights. They can be seen as grays, or they can be just heard audibly. But there are beings in both encounters, more so in the near-death. Now, more so in the UFO abduction, in the near-death, the beings, the encounters are symbolic. Like in my near-death, I saw three huge, what looked like planet-sized spheres. And these were actually spheres of consciousness. They were alive and sentient. And the rays given off by these spheres affected the physiology and the intellectual capacities of my spirit body and of me. these rays that came off of these spheres, and any light that's usually involved in a near-death or a UFO generally will elevate the person and also clean them at the same time, particularly if it's a white light. That's the strongest of all the esoteric lights, and it enhances, elevates, and cleanses the person to go up to another higher level of ascension. It's an interesting field. There are heavy overlaps in both. Just like in the, there's a central figure in both the UFO and the near-death. Levitation is involved in both. Paralysis is involved in both fields. There's a life review or an accounting of one's life in both fields. There's a telepathy as the form of communication. Instant knowing. After effects are involved in both things, and there's a lot more too. The controller is an interesting figure.

0: near death. Because I was looking for the central controller or controlling agent in the near death. And during the near death research, I had to remote view back into my own near death to verify that what I saw the first time was accurate and correct. And so I wrote a one or two paragraph thing that encompasses both the experience and the near-death research. And I'm going to read it real quick. I sent this to Grayson. Because he controls our life and death, it is the controller. Because it cannot be easily seen, he is the agent. It is he, God, the controlling agent in charge. Like a spiritual hunter did I look for God's spiritual tracks throughout my NDE, completely sensing but never seeing him until stage 12, the final stage before resurrection. In time, the controller's footprints began to appear throughout my near death, to my physical and spiritual vision, during and years after the NDE. Stalking God's spiritual tracks involved analyzing a prevailing truth beyond the illusionary veils in several of the near-death stages, but confirming the essence identity of God or the controller could only be attained by merging, melding back into my near-death and also merging into God's present essence as well. For 8 distressing months, with confirmation coming suddenly and completely. And so that is the hunt for the controller. And it also sums up what happened during my near-death research. And I did a picture. There's a picture that goes along with that, too, that shows the life review and the other things that happened. But both fields are super intriguing, invisible fields of spiritual science. And when you get the experiencers involved or experiencers as researchers, then you can zoom ahead of what the scientists are doing, because science will always lag behind true spirituality. And when there's a marriage between science and mysticism, then you'll get some deep results.
1: We will pause and return in moments with Eugene Braxton, author of America's Mystic Solves Near Death Riddle. And we're making the connection tonight to the alien phenomenon as well. And we'll continue somewhere between the paranormal and the abnormal. I'm Jeremy Scott on Into the Paranormal.
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19: Paranormal News, I'm George Henry. A fiery object that landed in the remote Australian outback may have come from space. Smoldering debris was discovered last weekend near a mining site in Western Australia with no signs of impact nearby. Initial assessments suggest it is made of carbon fiber and could be a composite overwrapped pressure vessel or rocket tank that's consistent with space hardware. The Australian Transport Safety Bureau confirmed that it did not come from any commercial aircraft. The Australian Space Agency and engineers are working to determine the object's origin. Officials have blocked off the area as they investigate. Hear paranormal news every hour on Into the Paranormal.
20: I must have died on the operating table.
21: I died in heart surgery.
22: I was electrocuted to death.
23: I was underwater and dying.
24: They put me into a room in the ICU.
25: While in that coma, he saw beings.
26: I just saw this large head hovering over top of me.
27: I remember being levitated. And after that, I just remember being on a table.
28: Most people will talk about going through a long, dark, enclosed space to get from this visible world to the other realm.
29: Whether it's unexplained or just plain strange, this is your kind of show. Into the Paranormal.
30: Some who have experienced death, they've either been clinically dead and they've come back, or they were right on the brink. and their life has flashed before them. They've encountered entities of all shapes and sizes and varieties. Non-human intelligence, alien intelligence, extraterrestrial intelligence, whatever you'd like to call it. So there does appear to be some connection between near-death experiences and alien phenomena. And we're talking about this tonight with Eugene Braxton, America's mystic. So you mentioned you experienced the life review through this process. What was that like?
0: In essence, it's a panoramic life review where, in mine, I found myself floating in the middle of a circular band, the kind like they have in amusement parks where you lean up against the wall and the bottom drops and you're stuck to the wall. It was similar to that, just a little bit bigger. I was floating in the middle of that. I could see three screens. One's everything I did, everything I said, and everything I thought. And these screens were three-dimensional in vision, in the same way where you would shuffle a deck of cards and you can see all the numbers at once. So you could see them like that. They flashed multidimensionally into your mind. Everything I saw, thought, or did. And the effects that it had on others, I could feel. Like one time I threw a rock at a kid, and I could feel the rock hitting him during my near-death life review. He also would throw the rock back at me and it hit me too. But in my life review, I hadn't really done anything. I was only 14, pretty clean. Hadn't really done anything that they could say anything about. But they did ask me three questions. What have I done to improve myself? What have I done to help others? And have you always believed in me? And when I said yes to all of them, I was suddenly, there was a lapse of consciousness. And that's something that happens in both the near-death and the UFO disciplines, a lapse of consciousness. Whenever that happens in dreams, too, and out of bodies, there are a lot of tie-ins. If you know, especially if you know the out-of-body and the near-death, you can connect that to the others, because the out-of-body can connect to the dreams, and the near-death can connect to the UFO. Especially if you know it by heart. Like if you get my book and read it, you can see the connections. If you have any kind of knowledge or experience with a near death, you can see the connections. I laid it out. The life review, yes. So everything I see and thought or did, I was hovering in the air. Telepathic communication. And that was about it for the life review. It was this multidimensionally 360-degree vision. I could see all around me. That was about it for the life review. Although the life review is an interesting and perhaps central figure in the overall near-death UFO connection. We can get back to that. But with the UFO thing, as the near-death brings primal ecstasy, with the nirvanic bliss, the rapturous waves of ecstasy that you experience, the UFO encounter, alien abduction thing brings extreme primal fear. And Dr. J was right when he says that it's basically and actually a system of control and manipulation. The alien beings are, they're really not good. These beings are spiritual in nature, psychological in method, and many researchers and many three-quarters of the public believe that they may be demonic in origin. The Collins Elite, that UFO secret group that was set up in the 50s, believed that they were demonic in origin and began to study them, the Collins Elite. That's an interesting thing. And they were actually onto something. J. Allen Hynek felt, and as well as Jacques Vallée feel that they are, and they were malevolent in nature, especially Dr. J, and he was exactly right. There's something not right with the aliens in the alien abduction, too much subterfuge, too much sneaking into the bedrooms at night, the paralyzation, and it's that when they paralyze us, they have easy access to our out of body. We have three types of out of body: spontaneous, controlled out of body, and uncontrolled. It's the uncontrolled out of bodies that we feel they can control and do control in astral form, like during an astral abduction. So it's a lot to look over, and but it's super worth it and super interesting. But yeah, definitely a system of control with the out of body. One brings primal fear, the other primal ecstasy, two polar opposites. And so it would be hard back then for bringing them to see any kind of connection with two things that were seemingly the opposite, but they are super intertwined. And my second book will fully explain it as detailed as my first book explained the life after death, near death.
1: So there's obviously an agenda here on yes. the part of the aliens. Are they trying to kill people? Are they causing these near-death experiences? Or is this just some sort of coincidence here? When you have one of these experiences, the veil is thinner, and therefore you're having these encounters.
0: Yes. Yeah. Like you said, their agenda, actually, they have a single, really, they have a single agenda, which is to, as above, so below, to bring literal hell on earth. The aliens are jealous of humans, as for some angels, and they want to physicalize like we are. They want to become physical so they can enjoy the earthly pleasures and the orgy-like pleasures that they did in Rome and they do now all over the world. And they want to drink wine and lust. So their number one goal is to physicalize, and they can do that by extracting the electromagnetic energy from our soul's essence.
1: All right, hold that thought. We'll continue, in fact, wrap up our conversation with Eugene Braxton right after this.

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0: We're talking about alien abductions along with near-death experiences. Why are individuals having contact after, say, a drowning, a car accident, a shooting? I mean, any of the thousand ways or more that you could possibly die. But somehow you hang on, you make it, and now you have these vivid recollections of what happened to you when you were in between realms. Talking with Eugene Braxton here about the connection to the alien phenomenon with the near-death experiences and really getting into the agenda of you know, what these beings want from us. Please continue and help us sum this all up, Eugene, in the final moments we have.
1: Yeah, Jeremy. Yeah, their agenda is control and to physicalize on Earth. Their method, soul, like energy extraction. Also, a heavy overlap in both of these disciplines is, and I found in the near-death research, that in both of these experiences, there are heavy, heavy memory issues. And here are seven that I found that are associated with the clarity, accuracy, and recall in near-deaths and UFO abductions. And they are lapses in consciousness, problems with memory recall, problems with memory retention, memory retrieval, problems with memory accuracy, memory suppression, and false memories that the aliens put on us. So there's a lot of, and I can go in on any one of those, there's a lot of issues with, and that's a control factor, to smother someone's memory like that, where they can't remember anything. And it happens more in the UFO than it does in the near-death. But where the near-death is an ascension type of thing, where it's raising you to a higher level, the near-death is heavily problematic, it's full of control, and it's just an invisible darkness that is with it. There's something not right about it. It's not good mystically. It's not good mystically. Dr. J was right about that.
0: Is this a violating thing to have happen?
1: Yes, the abduction, yes. Because a lot of times it happens without your knowledge, and it, in some cases it might be better that way, because if we could experience a full abduction with complete recall, it would probably fracture our psyche. So maybe they're doing us a favor, but we should still be able to have the recall if we want it, and we should know what's happening to us. And they, with the astral abduction, that's where the full energy is, not in the body. It's that soul, it's the invisible spirit body, where they can harness that and live another 500 years. There's a lot of energy in the electromagnetic body of essence of our spirit body, and that's what they extract. And instead of just literally taking the physical body like they did Barney and Betty Hill, just take the spirit body during an out-of-body experience when the clown is asleep on the sofa. You know, so it's a lot to that, and but there's something not good about the alien thing. Dr. Jacobs is right. It's not good. It's the opposite of the ecstatic near death life after death. There is a life after death, but there are also the aliens, and they inhabit the same dimensional realm as we do when we have our out of bodies and the near death. That's another overlap. They are in the same dimension. That's that afterlife dimension between Earth and heaven, the middle ground.
0: What other connections have you made in your research, Eugene, that you'd like to share with us?
1: With the near-death and the aliens?
0: Yes.
1: There's a feeling of being taken or transported. Abductees report being taken by aliens. Near-deathers often describe being drawn or guided somewhere. NDEs often involve beings of light, angels, deceased relatives. Abductions feature extraterrestrials, often perceived as intelligent and purposeful beings. Communication without words. The life review, both experiences sometimes involve a replay or reflection of one's life or significant moments. There's a lot of altered states of consciousness. Often both occur during altered mental states. Trauma, sleep paralysis, extreme stress, or unconsciousness. Out-of-body experiences. In both. Loss of time perception. Vivid sensory details. Reports often include extremely realistic visual sensations and emotions that feel more than real. Feelings of paralysis. Profound emotional impacts after the experience. NDEs often reflect religious or spiritual beliefs of the person's culture. Abduction narratives frequently align with media portrayals and cultural expectations about ETs. Memory distortions and then memory issues, which we've covered. I have a lot of info. Like, I was going to talk about the silver cord that keeps us there. Here's consciousness. There are dualities, divisions, lapses, changes, deviations, and transfers of consciousness during both NDE and UFO experiences. They talked about the dual nature of man and the dual consciousness of man. And our consciousness is actually triadic. It's three-way. Normal consciousness, subconsciousness, and then superconsciousness. The transfer of consciousness, interesting, refers to the idea that an individual's awareness, identity, or self can move from one state, body, or realm to another. This concept is explored across various domains, including near-death experiences, out-of-body experiences, spiritual traditions, and more recently, speculative science and technology. And I talked about here's some of the things we found with the near-death research. Complete descriptions of every change in the physiology of the invisible spirit body after death. Length of time between death and reconsciousness after death. Complete medical description of the death process. The life review room with drawings, descriptions, and measurements. Each change in one's levels of consciousness in every stage in sequential order. The origins and effects of the white lights during the near-death experience. The critical role memory plays during and after the near-death experience. And so, yeah. Still a lot of work to do, but we're doing good. We're doing good.
0: Well, we appreciate you sharing your research. It's been an honor to call you my friend throughout the years, and I wish you luck with your, getting this second book out there and getting these ideas into print. It's your life of research, and I know it'll mean a lot to actually have it out there for folks to consume. So, again, what's your website? How do folks contact you, Eugene?
1: You can go to EugeneBraxton@Wix.com or America's Most Experienced Mystic at Wix.com. Or hit me up on Facebook or Instagram, and I can get a copy of the book to you, autographed copy, and we'll keep in contact.
0: Mm-hmm. All right. Always a pleasure to talk to you. Best to you, Eugene. Take care.
1: Thanks, Jeremy.
0: There he is, Eugene Braxton, and his contact links are up on the website. It's free to listen to all the shows that we've done with him throughout the years, the ones that we have access to. There were a few in the hidden archives that got locked up forever, during that thing that happened down south for a couple of years. I still don't have access to those shows. Maybe somebody does, but nonetheless, we have all of our archives that we've secured on our podcasts, which are available to listen to for free. I think the first episode we did was back in 2016 that we have a recording of, so search, as they say, through the podcast feeds for the previous episodes with Eugene, and I'm sure that you will find it just as informative as tonight's conversation. So until we talk to you, friends, next time from the cold, dark depths of a secret dungeon somewhere deep in the remote Pacific Northwest, I want to remind you that if you have any contributions for our Halloween broadcast, even if that means you want to call in or you want to send in a recording, maybe it's of you narrating a scary story, or you have an EVP and you want to give me some history of where you captured that and send along the recording, we'd love to play that. We also have some original music that has been submitted from fine musicians across the country. So into the paranormal at gmail.com. Yeah, it's free airtime. So if you have cool music, it's Halloween related, and you'll give us the permission to play it on the airwaves on the night before Halloween and on Halloween night when Dead Air takes over the air. Get a hold of us at intotheparanormal at gmail.com. From the cold, dark depths of a secret dungeon somewhere deep in the remote Pacific Northwest, I'm Jeremy Scott. Good night, and God bless.
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5: NBC News Radio, I'm Rob Martier. President Trump is taking a swipe at Canada amid trade tensions between the two countries. In a morning post on Truth Social, the president wrote that Canada wants the benefits of being a state without being one, adding that the country has charged farmers massive amount of tariffs for many years. Former Vice President Mike Pence appeared on CNN's State of the Union and feels a trade war with Canada is not a good idea.
6: That what we're looking at here is negotiation and not confrontation in a trade war.
5: The U.S. tariffs against a wide range of Canadian goods went into effect early Saturday after negotiators from both sides failed to reach an agreement. A 2028 presidential bid could be in the future for Senator Chris Van Hollen. Appearing on NBC's Meet the Press, the Maryland Democrat said that he's kicking the tires on a potential run for the highest office.
7: To Iowa last summer, I think there's a great deal of churning within the Democratic Party, and I support that. As I said, I think we need this healthy debate because I don't think Democrats have put forward a clear alternative to the Trump administration.
5: The senator was also asked if Democratic Socialists should have a place in the Democratic Party. Van Hollen responded by saying they do as part of the debate. The couple that recently climbed to the top of the Empire State Building are returning to court on Monday. Lizzie Radabali reports.
8: Authorities identified the pair as Russian rooftoping influencers Angela Nikolo and Ivan Birkis. The two now live in New Jersey and got engaged at the top of the spire in a stunt that caught the entire city's attention on July 1st.
5: A new study says common personal care products contain unlabeled toxic chemicals. The testing of over 110 items, ranging from shampoo to baby lotions, found evidence of unlabeled toxic chemicals in about 85%. Many contain multiple ingredients known to be carcinogens. Rob Martier, NBC News Radio.
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11: Testimony will continue tomorrow in the Massachusetts murder trial of Lindsey Clancy. The prosecution is still calling on rebuttal witnesses after the defense rested its case on Friday. Clancy has admitted to strangling her three young children in 2023, but has pleaded not guilty because of postpartum psychosis. Closing arguments in the trial are expected to begin later in the week. South Carolina Senator Tim Scott is making a push for Darlene Graham ahead of the state's Republican Senate primary runoff on Tuesday. Appearing on NBC's Meet the Press, Scott said there is no doubt that Graham is qualified to be a senator.
12: Highly qualified, incredibly competent, ready for prime time. She's ready to tackle the issues of affordability for the American people, and she's ready to serve the great state of South Carolina in the United States Senate.
11: Graham is the sister of the late Senator Lindsey Graham. Some concerns were raised after Graham admitted in a debate that she's not that informed on national security. Swimming is off limits at one beach in Monmouth County, New Jersey, after syringes washed ashore. Sarah Lee Kessler reports.
13: 60 syringes used to inject insulin, GLP-1 drugs, or who knows, made an unwelcome entrance in Manasquan over the weekend. Town officials have posted no swimming signs until further notice, although beaches remain open. The water will be reevaluated after two high tide cycles. There's no information on where the syringes came from or how they turned up in the water. I'm Sarah Lee Kessler.
11: If today is your birthday, you are in some select company. Also celebrating today, Emmy Award-winning actress Shelley Long is 77, born 1949. She won the Emmy for her role as Diane Chambers on the hit sitcom Cheers. Also turning 77, singer and actor Rick Springfield. He had several hit singles in the 1980s, including Jesse's Girl. And happy 50th birthday to actor Scott Caan, the son of the late actor James Caan. Rob Martier, NBC News Radio.
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25: Hello, everyone. I'm Carl Amari, and this is Hollywood 360, the radio show that presents all things entertainment, including trivia contests and games, movie reviews, celebrity interviews, showbiz news, and classic radio shows. My co-host is the bubbly Lisa Wolf, and in this hour, we'll present a 1948 classic radio episode of The Life of Riley, starring William Bendix. But first, it's Beat the Host. In order to beat the host, a Hollywood 360 listener contestant named Jeff must correctly answer more true or false trivia questions about Olivia Newton-John than I. Lisa Wolf-Hall is our moderator. Lisa, please say hello to Jeff.
0: I would be happy to. Hi, Jeff.
1: Hey, Lisa. Hey, Carl. How are you?
25: Good, Jeff. How are you?
1: Good.
25: All right.
0: You're calling in
25: from
0: our home base here in Chicago, so it's great to hear from you again.
25: Oh, man, he sounds smart. This is not going to be good for me.
0: Well, we're going to be talking about Olivia Newton-John. She is turning 73 in September, so we will honor her this way by having a little true-false questionnaire here.
25: Was she born across the pond?
0: I don't know where she was born,
25: honestly. I think she was born
0: honestly.
25: Across the pond.
1: Australia, I believe.
0: Yeah, that sounds right.
25: Yeah, that's right. That's
0: there
25: right.
0: There you go. That's all you need.
25: See, I told you it was smart.
0: There you go. All right, we're going to start with you, Jeff. True or false? At the age of 15, she formed an all-girl group called The Cookies. Is that true or false? Maybe
1: false.
0: I'm just hungry.
25: I'm going to agree with false. Jeff. It's false.
0: It's false.
25: All right, Jeff.
0: She did form an all-girl group at the age of 15. It was called Soul 4, S-O-L-4.
25: Okay.
0: That's kind of like The Cookies.
25: Uh-huh.
0: I know The Cookies sounded really good to me.
25: No.
0: Carl,
25: yes.
0: Her first number one pop hit was Have You Never Been Mellow, released in 1975.
25: True. Have you never been mellow?
1: Yeah, I'm going to say true also.
0: Oh, why would you do that, Jeff?
25: Oh.
0: It is false. It is I Honestly Love You back in 1974.
25: Oh. But she did sing
0: you.
25: The other one,
0: yeah,
25: too.
0: But I said her first number one pop hit.
25: Jeff, she's so tricky.
0: Well, that's false.
1: Yes.
0: It's very
25: Isn't
0: false.
25: Isn't she? I mean.
0: No, that was very clear cut. It was
25: 12,
0: a whole year.
25: 12
0: difference.
25: Years of trickiness.
0: Can you
25: I've
0: sing I Honestly
25: with.
0: Love You?
25: No.
0: Give me a couple bars from that.
25: Have you ever been mellow? That one I can do.
0: Okay. I love you. That one, I honestly love you. No?
25: Yeah,
0: okay.
25: I kind of remember that one.
0: Remember that? All right. Jeff, so you guys are tied.
25: Yeah.
0: It's all
25: yeah.
0: good. Jeff, in the film Grease, she sings the ballad Hopelessly Devoted to You, which was nominated for an Academy Award.
1: I'm going to say false. I think it was Grease that was nominated.
25: I'm going to say it's true. I think that song was nominated for an Academy Award.
0: It is true.
25: Ah.
0: That song was nominated for an Academy Award for Original Song.
25: Jeff, this
0: Uh-oh.
25: Is for you.
0: Uh-oh.
25: This is for me.
0: That is an ugly sound. All right, there's time. Carl,
25: yes?
0: In 2018, mm-hmm. Olivia Newton-John published a New York Times best-selling book about her life story titled Don't Stop Believin'.
25: It sounds true.
0: Don't stop believing. That's a Journey song,
1: actually.
0: Yeah,
1: I'm going to say. That's what I was going to say. I'm going to say false just because of that.
0: So what did you say?
25: I said true.
0: Okay.
1: I said false because it sounds like a Journey book.
0: It sounds like a Journey book, but it's true.
25: Here's for Carl.
0: I'm so sorry.
25: Here's for Jeff.
0: I hear Don't Stop Believing. I'm like, oh, that's got to be
25: Jeff,
0: false.
25: Jeff, I got two on you here, buddy.
0: Oh,
25: better.
0: Boy. All right,
25: better
0: step it up here.
25: Step it up.
0: Jeff,
25: all right.
0: Olivia appeared as herself in the 2012 musical film Pitch Perfect.
25: Hmm.
1: I'm going to say false.
25: I'll say true.
0: It's false.
25: Oh,
0: she was in
25: man.
0: Two episodes
25: here
0: of
25: go,
0: Glee.
25: Jeff.
0: That's what gave me the idea.
25: Here's for Carl.
0: All right. All you got to do is get this right, Jeff. Okay?
1: Okay.
0: All right.
1: No pressure.
0: Carl.
25: Yes.
0: Olivia Newton-John's...
25: Olivia Newton-John. There's that Roma Wines kicking in.
0: I'm going to have to put down the Pepto-Bismol here. Olivia Newton-John's...
25: Olivia Newton-John.
0: Her iconic outfit.
25: Yes.
0: From the final scene of the movie Grease.
25: Right.
0: Sold at an auction for over $400,000.
25: I would... pay it, yes.
0: You would
25: true.
0: Pay that?
25: Yes,
0: that's true?
25: If I had that much money. It's true.
1: I would agree, but I'm going to have to say false to go opposite.
0: Yeah, it's true. I would have said false too, but what do you have to
25: Here's
0: lose?
25: Here's for Carl.
0: Wah, wah.
25: And you know what? They actually had to sew it on her. Did you know that? It was so
0: tight.
25: I mean,
0: it was that tight, yeah.
25: That they sewed it
0: but,
25: on her.
0: You know, she looked great.
25: And this is true, too. The director of the film, when she came out to shoot that scene after they sewed it on
0: mm-hmm.
25: her, he didn't know who... He was like, who is this? Who is that girl? And they're like, that's Olivia. It's true.
0: The director didn't recognize her?
25: The director did not recognize her.
0: And
25: like,
0: you know
25: that
0: that's a true story because...
25: Yes. The director, I saw like one of those VH1 video things and he was being interviewed.
0: Sorry, I don't believe that.
25: No, it's true. It's true.
0: Because you read
1: it on the
0: internet. Exactly.
25: Yeah, it's on the internet.
0: Yep, that's exactly right.
25: All right, well, Jeff, thanks a lot.
1: Have a good night.
0: You too.
25: When we come back, it's The Life of Riley with William Bendix as Riley, so stay with us.
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25: 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That's free, so it becomes part of the whole shebang, as they say. And you know what's in the middle of a shebang donut, right, Lisa?
0: I do.
25: The whole shebang.
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25: 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All right. We have a Life of Riley episode for you now. I love Life of Riley. It was not only a radio show, it transitioned to television. And a very close friend of mine, someone I became very good buddies with, created this show, Irving Brecker. And I remember we used to go to his country club and have lunch together. And a couple times I was at his apartment on Wilshire Boulevard, and he had all his Oscars there. It was so cool. On his piano, he had his Oscars. And what a great guy. And he used to tell me all stories about how he created the show. Originally, he kind of created the show for his friend, Groucho Marx. Groucho Marx was going to star in a radio series called The Flotsam Family. That was what it was originally called. And then that didn't sell with Groucho as the star, as a family man. There's a lot of reasons why he thinks that the advertisers couldn't see Groucho sort of as a family man, and it just never sold. But then years later, he retooled it, called the series The Life of Riley, hired William Bendix, and the rest is history. Super popular on radio, super popular on television. And for a while on TV, Jackie Gleason played the role because William Bendix could not play the role on TV. He was under contract at RKO for a season. So Jackie Gleason, who then went on to star in The Honeymooners, played Chester A. Riley for a little while. All right, time now for this radio broadcast from November 5th, 1948. And William Bendix stars. Here's part one now of The Life of Riley.
5: It's new. It's amazing. It's Prel.
7: P-R-E-L-L, Prel Shampoo.
5: Yes, Procter & Gamble's new Radiant Cream Shampoo in the handy tube. Prel brings you The Life of Riley. Shampoo that removes unsightly dandruff in as little as 3 minutes, leaves hair more radiantly clean, radiantly lovely, presents The Life of Riley with William Bendix as Riley. In the childhood of Chester A. Riley, and perhaps yours as well, the boyhood dream was to follow the stirring adventures of the literary heroes of that time. Huck Finn, Tom Sawyer, Jim Hawkins of Treasure Island, Robin Hood, and other stalwarts of the printed page. Today, the modern American boy is moved just as strongly by literature as was his father. Only now his heroes behave just a bit differently.
8: Peg, where's Junior?
9: Out in the yard playing with Egbert Gillis.
8: Oh, with Egbert. Good.
9: Oh, I wish Junior wouldn't spend so much time with that Egbert.
8: Well, Peg, what are you talking about? Look at them out there in the yard. They're playing like little angels.
9: Riley.
8: Yeah, what's the matter?
9: Take another look. Your little angel's tying Gillis's little angel to a tree.
8: Yeah, Junior probably got that out of Tom Sawyer.
9: Well, why is he gathering up those logs?
8: Well, I guess he's going to make a raft, like in Huckleberry Finn.
9: But, Riley, he's piling them up around Egbert.
8: Well, sure, that's to hide him. He must have been reading Robin Hood.
9: Riley, look, he lit a match. He's touching it to the logs.
8: Holy smoke, he's been reading a cookbook. Junior, put that match out. Let Egbert go. Don't you know that firewood costs good money?
10: Well, I wasn't going to light him, Pop. We're just pretending. It's just a game.
8: Yeah, well, find some other game. Gillis wouldn't like it if we sent Egbert home on a platter with an apple stuck in his mouth.
10: Okay, Pop.
8: All right. Well, they were just playing, Peg.
9: Oh, it's those horrible comic books he's been reading that put ideas like that into his head.
8: Oh, now, don't be silly, Peg. Those comics are harmless. I read them all. Happy Hooligan, the Katzenjammer Kids, Boob McNutt. What laughs?
9: You're about 30 years behind the time. I'll show you what they call comic books nowadays. Man. There's a pile in this drawer. Here. Now, look. Adventures of Dr. Axel, the Axe Murderer. Phoebo, the Vulture Boy. Gruesome Gertie, Girl Ghoul. Now laugh that off.
8: Well, the kid's got to read something to keep him out of trouble.
9: These won't. They're all about crime. He'll turn into a regular little hoodlum.
8: Well, just from reading a few books.
9: But you saw what he was doing in the yard. Now it's time you put a stop to it. He won't listen to me.
8: Oh, Peg, you're worrying over nothing.
9: But he reads these books constantly. Don't you realize what kind of an impression it'll leave on his mind?
8: Now relax, Peg. Junior is just like me. And when I was a kid, I read books all the time. And not one of them made the slightest impression on my mind.
9: Riley, please put that paper down. I want to talk to you.
8: Yeah, I'm listening.
9: Did you speak to Junior about those cartoon books?
8: Hmm?
9: Those fantastic cartoon books.
8: Okay, I'll fix the sink tomorrow.
9: Oh, the sink isn't blocked. Riley,
8: well, then why ask me to fix it?
9: Riley, will you put that paper away and listen to me?
8: Well, go on. I hear every word you're saying.
9: Now, I want you to
8: Peg, listen to this. War around the corner, says General. Peg, you believe that?
9: If you don't put that paper down, there'll be war, all right, and it won't be around the corner.
8: Listen to this. Retired Army General Joshua P. Winterbottom, veteran of the Civil War, celebrated his 103rd birthday today by declaring that war is imminent. If my country calls, said the general, I am willing to be drafted. Well, now, there's a guy with guts.
9: Right. He's 103.
8: Foreign agents and spies are everywhere, added the general. No man is safe, even in his own home. Boy, am I glad I don't own my own home. This guy sounds like he knows what he's talking about. Spies, huh?
9: Oh, now don't go working yourself up
8: but
9: over
8: Peg,
9: nothing.
8: Spies everywhere. Listen, it is our duty to be constantly on the alert, he said.
9: Oh, put down that paper, will you? I want to talk to you about Junior's books.
8: Now, Peg, I'm surprised at you. How can you worry over a couple of kid books when your very home is in danger?
9: Nonsense.
8: Why, I wouldn't be surprised if this very minute some sneaking spy is operating a... Peg, quick, put out the lights.
9: Riley, have you gone crazy? Put on those lights.
8: Shh, they'll hear you.
9: Who?
8: Look, on the roof of our garage.
9: What? Looks like somebody with a flashlight.
8: Yeah, but it's blinking. Well, that's code, Morse code. Maybe it's spies.
9: Oh, what would spies be doing around here?
8: Well, I work in an aircraft factory, that's why. They're probably flashing word on how many rivets I riveted last week. What if some foreign country finds it out?
9: Oh, Riley, be sensible.
8: What if my boss finds it out? I'd be fired.
9: Now, listen, Riley.
8: Look,
9: it's...
8: the light stopped. Maybe they're going away. Quick, call the police.
9: Now, wait, you're not calling the police.
8: Well, okay, I'll go after him myself. It's the duty of every citizen to be on the alert. Don't be afraid. Walk in back of me. Wait. They may be armed. They'll shoot. Get my gun.
9: You haven't got a gun.
8: Well, then I'll face them unarmed. Walk in front of me. Look, Peg. They got our ladder up against the garage. They're on the roof, all right?
9: Well, what are you waiting for? Climb up the ladder and get them.
8: Who, me? Take the glory away from you? You get him.
9: Look, somebody's coming down the ladder.
8: Well, let's go back in the house. Live and let live, that's what I say. Come on, let's...
11: Don't make a move or I'll shoot.
8: Don't shoot, please. It ain't for myself I'm asking, but I got a little boy at home. Just like you, sir. Just like... Junior.
11: Pop, well, I thought it was Egbert. We were playing spy.
9: Oh, right.
8: Peg, it's Junior. They were playing. Well, you knew it all the time.
9: Well, you don't think I believed all this bunk about spies. They've been playing this silly game all week.
8: Game?
11: Well, yeah. I'm Terry Turner, Agent F7 of the U.S. Secret Service. Egbert and me got a code. We got out of this book here, you see? Terry Turner, the Terror of the Underground.
9: You see? That's your comic books for you. Some comic.
8: give me that book, Junior.
11: What? Well, don't tear it up.
8: I'm tearing up every one of these books you have.
11: But all the fellas have them.
8: No, they won't when I get through. I'm going to go to every parent in this neighborhood and tell them what these books...

0: Believe me, Mrs. Durkin, I know what I'm talking about. Them books are ruining our kids' minds. And take my word for it, Bill. These books will turn our kids into hoodlums. Us parents will be home sitting on our rockers while our boys are getting the chair. And another thing about these here books.
1: Mr. Riley, I've told you I'm not interested
0: well,
1: in...
0: Well, if you don't care what happens to your kids, I do.
1: Mr. Riley, I'm
0: a fine mother you are. I collected hundreds of books, and you're the first one who won't cooperate.
1: But, Mr. Riley...
0: It's your sacred duty. Who brought those kids into the world? You. And it's up to you to protect them. I'm pleading with you, Mrs.
1: Mr. Riley, I've been trying to tell you I am not married.
0: Well, never mind that. You've got to think about your kids.
2: So great to hear the studio audience there, you know, laughing. This was a big-time show, a full orchestra, full studio audience. Riley starts a crusade against the bad influence of comic books. And boy, do I wish I still had all my comic books as a kid. I had a lot of comic books.
3: I think they're with your records.
2: They're all gone.
3: Yep,
2: and I took such good care of those LP records.
3: Where are they? Fleetwood Mac and Billy Joel.
2: Elton John. Where are they? I don't know if I had any Elton John records.
3: Really?
2: I had
3: The Carpenters.
2: Bruce Springsteen. Tons of those.
3: Queen.
2: Beatles.
3: Queen.
2: Rolling Stone.
3: Sure.
2: Tattoo U. I remember I had Tattoo U. And anyway, we're listening to The Life of Riley, and we'll get back to it here on Hollywood 360 after this short break.
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19: Well, I will tell you this, Lisa Wolf. It's time now for the conclusion to The Life of Riley.
20: That you, dear?
21: Hi, Peg. Whew, what a load. I must have close to 100 books there.
20: Well, at the rate you're going, there won't be any left in the neighborhood.
21: There ain't. They're all piled up near the incinerator.
20: When are you getting rid of them?
21: I'm burning them tonight, and Gillis is going to help me.
20: Oh, I almost forgot. Mrs. Williams, the chairman of the Parent Teachers Association, phoned, and they want you to speak at their meeting tomorrow night on the menace of this kind of comic book.
21: You're kidding. Me? They want me to make a speech? But I'm speechless.
20: Oh, I'm proud of you, dear.
21: Well, so am I. Well, I better get started burning those books. I'll see you later, Dumplin'.
22: Hi there, Riley.
21: Oh, hi, Gillis.
22: Come on, if we're going to burn those books, let's get a move on.
21: Yeah, they're right over here. I got them all piled, ready for the match.
22: Good. Boy, what a pile.
21: There must be close to 1,000 books here, and every one of them trash.
22: Riley, do you really think this here stuff is bad for kids?
21: Bad? You got no idea. 60% of the kids who read this turn into criminals.
22: 60%? Go on.
21: Well, sure. I bet you if Dr. Gallup took a poll... No, never mind the poll. Let's play it safe. Let's just guess. Say 100%.
22: Okay, Elmo. To think that those innocent kids are poisoning their minds with this junk. What's that book you got there?
21: This is called The Mouse Man.
22: Mouse Man?
21: Yeah, it says here that whenever he gets in a jam, he escapes by turning himself into a mouse.
22: That's a fine example for the younger generation. Kids actually read this stuff? Riley, take your thumb off the page.
21: Can't imagine what those kids see in this trash. Gillis, you through with this page yet?
22: Yeah, Dino. Boy, Who's that beautiful dame wearing the negligee?
0: She's the leader of the mob.
22: Yeah, what does she want with the mouse man?
0: Well, she wants the secret formula. So she's lured him to her boudoir. Huh? She gets him to sit down on the couch. Then she sits down beside him. Now she's turning the lights down low.
22: Yeah, yeah, yeah.
0: She moves closer to him. She's puckering up her lips.
22: Stain the page! Stain the page!
0: Ah, what do you know? He picked a fine time to turn into a mouse. That's trash.
22: Rubbish.
0: This book here looks even rubbishier. The Black Widow. Half woman, half spider.
22: Yeah, look, the mob is torturing her to make her tell where the uranium is. Oh, what inhuman fiends. That poor spider woman.
0: Yeah, they keep spraying her with DDT.
22: How does she escape?
0: Well, she continued next week. Gillis, where's next week's? Look at that pile. See if you can find next week's book.
22: Riley, don't tell me you're getting interested in this here trash.
0: Who? Me? But don't be a dope. But I gotta read it. It's my duty. I gotta know what I'm talking about when I make my speech tomorrow.
22: True. But when you collected these books, you promised to bane them.
0: True. But if I'm going to expose this trash, I gotta go through them to get the facts.
22: True. But it'll take you 2 years to read through all this here trash. And if somebody found out, somebody who didn't know you like I do, they might say you was a hypocrite.
0: Yeah. Yeah, that's right. I don't know. I want to do the right thing.
22: Well, personally, it don't make no difference to me one way or the other. It's your problem. It's up to you.
0: Yeah. Yeah, you're right, Gillis. There's only one thing I can do. Where's my matches?
22: Riley, don't burn them. Not yet.
0: Who's burning them? It's getting too dark to read. Supper ready, Peg?
20: Oh, Riley, I didn't expect you so soon. Did you get through with those books?
0: Nah, we won't be through for another 2 years. Oh, the books. Well, yeah, sure, sure. Yep, everything's under control. Let's eat. Where's Junior?
20: Well, in his room. I think he's upset over what you're doing. Have a little talk with him and try to make him understand.
0: Ah, you leave it to me. I'll have him eating the palm out of my hand. Junior! Junior! Oh, maybe he's sore. Well, what's the matter, son?
1: Nothing.
0: Oh, now, come on. Something's eating you now. Tell your pop. Come on.
1: Hope you had a good time burning up all those books.
0: Now, Junior, I don't like your attitude. I'm entitled to some respect. Remember, I'm old enough to be your father.
1: What'd you have to do it for? All the kids in the block are blaming me. They won't even talk to me. And you should hear what they call you. Hitler.
0: Well, that's ridiculous. I haven't even got a mustache.
1: Pop, these books don't do any harm.
0: No, that's what you think. But you read enough of these books with the killing and robbing and kidnapping, and the first thing you know, you quit school and start leading a life of crime.
1: Oh, no, I won't.
0: You start small. You rob a filling station. And pretty soon you're robbing a factory and then a bank. You're a fugitive from justice, a hunted man. I never see you again. My own boy. I have to sneak into the post office to kiss your picture. And then one day you come home. The cops are after you. They surround the house. I plead with you to give yourself up, but you refuse. You want to shoot your way out. I won't let you. I try to stop you. You turn on me. Bang, bang, bang. 3 bullets right at my head. You shot your own mother.
1: Oh, no. Oh, don't say that, Bob.
0: No. No, don't cry. I'll pull through. The bullets bounce off my skull. But you see the point, don't you, son? No good can come from these books. And the sooner you forget about them, the better off you'll be.
1: Oh, but gee, Pop. No, I'll never find out how that spider woman made out when Ratface threw her off the pier in that barrel of concrete.
0: Oh, well, she wasn't in the barrel at all, see? And when Ratface and his gang came on shore, she caught them all in an invisible web. It took them 3 weeks to strangle.
1: Pop, how do you know all this?
0: Well, I... How do I know?
1: Yeah. How could you know what the Spider Woman would do?
0: It's logic. I just said to myself, what would I do if I was half spider and half woman? And after that, it was easy. Let's eat supper, Junior.
20: Riley, you better get dressed. Time to leave soon.
0: Peg, I've been thinking. I don't think I'll make that speech.
20: What? You can't back out now.
0: But I don't think I'm the right guy to talk about these books.
20: Oh, nonsense. Everybody's saying how wonderful you are.
0: Where do I get off telling kids what to read? I don't want to be a dictator. One dictator in a family is enough.
20: Oh, now, come on. You just got a bad case of stage fright.
0: No, it ain't that. You don't understand. If you only knew, I feel guilty.
20: Now, stop worrying about Junior. He'll get over it. Now, lie down and relax, and you'll feel better. I'll go get dressed.
0: Yeah, lie down and relax, she says. How can I relax? I'm worse than the kids. I'm just a hypocrite. Oh, how low can a man get?
2: Would you really like to know?
0: Who's that?
2: It is I, Digby O'Dell, the friendly undertaker. Greetings, Riley. You're looking fine. For you.
0: Oh, it's you, Digger. You scared me. You shouldn't sneak up on people when their eyes are closed.
2: You're the first one who's ever complained.
0: Digger, I'm in a mess. It's my boy.
2: Ah, yes. Children can present pestiferous problems. Yesterday, a gang of ruffians stole a sign from a tailor shop and hung it on the door of my business establishment. Ooh, I was mortified.
0: Well, why? What did the sign say?
2: Only one try-on necessary. We guarantee a perfect fit.
0: Well, it ain't what Junior did, it's what I done with the comic books.
2: Ah, yes, I've heard about your magnificent campaign. Congratulations. The effect of these weird publications on the juvenile mind is disastrous. Why, only yesterday, my son, Mossbank, came running into my place of business, brandishing a revolver.
0: Oh, gee, he must have scared the life out of the people there.
2: He was too late for that. There wasn't a living soul in the place. If only these publishers would produce sound, wholesome literature for children. I've submitted a few stories, but they keep rejecting them.
0: Oh, really, Digger? I didn't know you wrote.
2: Oh, yes, I've written quite a few comic books. Samson Strong... Boy, Paul Bearer. Then I wrote Mort Mortensen's Mission or The Mysterious Mortician. Right now I'm working on my own life story. King of the Underground.
0: Yeah, well, there's plenty of happy books for kids to read, like Grimm Fairy Tales.
2: Oh, yes, they're gay. I write simple stories. I never put more than one character in a plot.
0: Digger, I gotta make a speech at the PTA, but I ain't the right guy to do it.
2: Oh, nonsense. Your noble-minded effort to safeguard our youth has earned you the eternal gratitude of this community. And in time to come, your name will be revered as a guardian of our American way of life and watchdog of our culture. Well, and someday perhaps a grateful citizen rat will erect a monument to your memory.
0: Yeah, yeah.
2: And on it will be inscribed these words. Here lies Riley, gone but not forgotten. He did the work while the others did nothing.
0: Oh, Digger, I can hardly wait. When'll I get my monument?
2: Don't rush me. Well, cheerio. I think I'll be popping off.
0: So long, Digger. Peg! Peg, hurry up. We'll be late for the meeting.
20: Feeling better, dear?
0: Oh, I feel great.
20: And you're not worried about the speech?
0: No, not anymore. I just had a screwy slant. But the way I look at it, I'm a benefactor. I'm a cultured bulldog guarding the American youth. Well, come on, let's go. Hello, Riley on this end.
4: Mr. Riley, my name is Wesley Newkirk. My organization has been watching your campaign with respect to comic books with a great deal of interest.
0: Oh, well, it was nothing. Almost any great man could have done it.
4: Well, we'd like to show our appreciation for your efforts, so I've been authorized to present you with a special award.
0: An award?
4: Yes. When can I come over?
0: Well, not tonight. I got to make a speech at the school, and... Well, hey, why don't you meet me there and give me the award in front of everybody?
4: Fine.
0: The John J. Boskowitz Junior High on 10th Street.
4: I'll be there. Goodbye, sir.
0: Well.
20: Oh, who was that, Riley?
0: That was a Mr. Newkirk. He's from one of them big organizations, and they're going to give me an award for the work I'm doing.
20: An award?
0: Yeah. Peg, I'm getting more famous every day. Pretty soon, the name of Riley will be a household word, like Drano.
3: And now, ladies and gentlemen, we shall have the pleasure of hearing from a man who has done such a magnificent job in combating the menace of lurid, character-destroying cartoon books. The Honorable Chester A. Riley.
20: Well, go on, Riley. Go on, start your speech.
0: But Peg, this Mr. Newkirk ain't here yet.
20: You can't wait for him. Go on.
0: But I thought that he would... fellow parents, fellow fathers and fellow mothers. Tonight, I want to tell you how I cleaned up the book situation in this here neighborhood. There ain't a kid around here who's still reading them. I wouldn't be surprised if those crime-spreading publishers were forced to go out of business. That'll give the decent publishers a chance to sell books that don't poison our children's minds. And when I talk about a child's mind, I'm talking to someone who is very close to it. Before I go into the details, is there a Mr. Newkirk in the house? Mr. Newkirk? That gent in the back who just came in, are you Mr. Newkirk?
6: Yes, I'm Wesley Newkirk.
0: Well, will you step on the platform, Mr. Newkirk?
6: A pleasure.
0: Folks, modesty prevents me from saying what Mr. Newkirk is here for. I will let him speak for himself. The floor is yours, Mr. Newkirk.
6: Thank you, one and all. Mr. Riley, it is true that you have stopped every kid in the neighborhood from reading a certain type of comic book. Nevertheless, by getting the parents to read this literature, you have more than tripled the circulation in this district. And so, on behalf of my organization, which proudly prints books with a punch, namely the American Association of Punchy Book Publishers, I hereby give you this award with our thanks. A lifetime subscription to 300 comic books and a genuine life-size oil painting in a genuine gold frame of Gruesome Gertie Girl Ghoul.
0: What a revolting development this is.

0: Why did you run out? You should have stayed at the meeting.
1: Oh, Peg, I'll never be able to hold my head up again in this neighborhood.
0: Oh, there. After all, you meant well. And the parents realized that. Anyway, all the men in the neighborhood who run newsstands said they'd stop handling that junk.
1: Yeah? Well, that's good. Well, what about the kids? They'll read that stuff somehow.
0: Oh, no, they won't. Junior said that when all the kids found out that you and Gillis enjoyed reading those books, they realized that the stuff was too silly for them.
1: Yeah, I see. Well, I think I'll do a little innocent reading. Dumplin', hand me that telephone book. Huh?
2: 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The script is by Reuben Shipp, Alan Lipscott, and Dick Powell. Mrs. Riley is Paula Winslow. Digger Odell is John Brown. 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P-R-E-L-L. Prel Shampoo. This is Ken Niles reminding you to listen again next Friday when Procter & Gamble brings you a full hour of entertainment. First, Red Skelton, and then The Life of Riley. Good night.
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4: You know, Lisa, if you would use Prel, you'd be able to get rid of your unsightly dandruff.
5: P-R-E-L-L. Well, if it came in a tube, then maybe I would. But there's no such thing as Prel in a tube.
4: And then Ivory Snow was the
5: detergent of choice.
4: For you to wash your clothes.
5: Oh, you have to do that? That's a lot of cleaning.
4: That is. Life of Riley, William Bendix as Riley, November 5th, 1948. And you heard John Brown as Digby O'Dell, the friendly undertaker. And he would say, I have to go now. I must be shoveling off. Although he said, I'm going to pop off or something like that on that one. He didn't say shoveling off on that one. But I hope you enjoyed that. And John Brown was on a lot of radio shows. He was the star of the Damon Runyon Theater. He was Al, the boyfriend on My Friend Irma. He did a ton of stuff, and he was, he was Gillis on this. He played two roles: Gillis, his next door neighbor, Riley's next door neighbor, and he was the friendly undertaker. All right, time for this month in music history.
5: All right, what year are we on, Carl?
4: 75,
5: a fine year for music. See if you recognize this song. This song I had on a 45.
4: Did you?
5: I sure did.
6: I've been walking these streets.
4: Another ballad.
6: So long.
4: Oh, gosh.
5: These You're kidding, her ballads. Right? The same old Do you
4: song?
5: Know the singing?
4: This is.
6: I know every crack in these dirty sidewalks of Broadway.
4: I can work it out. I'll
5: All
4: figure
5: right,
4: it out.
5: You work it out.

0: Gavin.
1: Gavin Carl.
0: You got it.
1: Who is
0: Gavin
1: it?
0: Carl. Glenn Campbell.
1: Oh yeah, Glenn Campbell. Right? Yeah. Glenn Campbell. That's right.
0: This is a great song. I literally walked to Kmart, got the 45, yeah. 99 cents.
1: Right.
0: And this also served as the basis for the film Rhinestone, 1984, with Sylvester Stallone, Dolly Parton.
1: Oh yeah. All right, quick break. We'll be right back.
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0: It's all about Barry Manilow.
1: Oh.
0: So it should be a lot of fun. Don't lambast me. A lot of slow songs, but they're Barry Manilow songs.
1: All right, we'll be right back.
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10: NBC News Radio, I'm Rob Martier. President Trump is taking a swipe at Canada amid trade tensions between the two countries. In a morning post on Truth Social, the president wrote that Canada wants the benefits of being a state without being one, adding that the country has charged farmers massive amount of tariffs for many years. Former Vice President Mike Pence appeared on CNN's State of the Union and feels a trade war with Canada is not a good idea.
11: That what we're looking at here is negotiation and not confrontation in a trade war.
10: The U.S. tariffs against a wide range of Canadian goods went into effect early Saturday after negotiators from both sides failed to reach an agreement. A 2028 presidential bid could be in the future for Senator Chris Van Hollen. Appearing on NBC's Meet the Press, the Maryland Democrat said that he's kicking the tires on a potential run for the highest office.
12: To Iowa last summer, I think there's a great deal of churning within the Democratic Party, and I support that. As I said, I think we need this healthy debate because I don't think Democrats have put forward a clear alternative to the Trump administration.
10: The senator was also asked if Democratic Socialists should have a place in the Democratic Party. Van Hollen responded by saying they do as part of the debate. The couple that recently climbed to the top of the Empire State Building are returning to court on Monday. Lizzie Radabali reports.
13: Authorities identified the pair as Russian rooftoping influencers Angela Nikolo and Ivan Birkis. The two now live in New Jersey and got engaged at the top of the spire in a stunt that caught the entire city's attention on July 1st.
10: A new study says common personal care products contain unlabeled toxic chemicals. The testing of over 110 items, ranging from shampoo to baby lotions, found evidence of unlabeled toxic chemicals in about 85%. Many contain multiple ingredients known to be carcinogens. Rob Martier, NBC News Radio.
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10: Testimony will continue tomorrow in the Massachusetts murder trial of Lindsay Clancy. The prosecution is still calling on rebuttal witnesses after the defense rested its case on Friday. Clancy has admitted to strangling her 3 young children in 2023, but has pleaded not guilty because of postpartum psychosis. Closing arguments in the trial are expected to begin later in the week. South Carolina Senator Tim Scott is making a push for Darlene Graham ahead of the state's Republican Senate primary runoff on Tuesday. Appearing on NBC's Meet the Press, Scott said there is no doubt that Graham is qualified to be a senator.
15: Highly qualified, incredibly competent, ready for prime time. She's ready to tackle the issues of affordability for the American people, and she's ready to serve the great state of South Carolina in the United States Senate.
10: Graham is the sister of the late Senator Lindsey Graham. Some concerns were raised after Graham admitted in a debate that she's not that informed on national security. Swimming is off limits at one beach in Monmouth County, New Jersey, after syringes washed ashore. Sarah Lee Kessler reports.
16: 60 syringes used to inject insulin, GLP-1 drugs, or who knows, made an unwelcome entrance in Manasquan over the weekend. Town officials have posted no swimming signs until further notice, although beaches remain open. The water will be reevaluated after two high tide cycles. There's no information on where the syringes came from or how they turned up in the water. I'm Sarah Lee Kessler.
17: If today is your birthday, you are in some select company. Also celebrating today, Emmy Award-winning actress Shelley Long is 77, born 1949. She won the Emmy for her role as Diane Chambers on the hit sitcom Cheers. Also turning 77, singer and actor Rick Springfield. He had several hit singles in the 1980s, including Jesse's Girl. And happy 50th birthday to actor Scott Caan, the son of the late actor James Caan. Rob Martier, NBC News Radio.
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32: Yeah.
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1: Hello, everyone. I'm Carl Amari, and this is Hollywood 360, the radio show that presents all things entertainment, including trivia contests and games, movie reviews, celebrity interviews, showbiz news, and classic radio shows. My co-host is the illuminating Lisa Wolf, and in this hour, we'll present a 1943 classic radio episode of Nick Carter, Master Detective, starring Lon Clark. But first, it's Name That Tune. Lisa Wolf Cullen will play short clips from popular songs, and a Hollywood 360 listener contestant named Dina and I will try to name that tune. Right, Lisa?
0: That's right, and I want to welcome Dina on the phone. Dina from Highland Park, Illinois. Hi, Dina.
1: Hi, Dina.
38: Hi, how are you?
0: So good. How are you? How are you?
38: So excited.
0: Oh, we're so glad that you made it through. It's nice to hear from you.
1: Yay, Dina's excited to play the game.
0: I'm
1: Lisa.
0: Excited to have you.
1: Well, you know what? No matter what, you're going to get a Twilight Zone 4 CD set. How excited are you now? Even more excited?
38: Even more excited.
0: Well, we'll see how we do here. Are you a fan of Barry Manilow?
38: huge fan.
0: Oh, good. Oh, I'm so glad.
1: I'm sunk.
0: That's what I like to hear.
1: I am sunk.
0: All right. So we've got six great Barry Manilow songs. I can say that because I hand chose them. So this first song was released in 1978. But before we play it, just when you know the song's title, just shout it out and we'll go from there.
1: Shouting it out.
0: All right. Here we go.
1: Copacabana.
38: Oh,
1: Copacabana.
0: That's right.
1: Copacabana.

0: this is probably...
1: No, he doesn't.
2: You know, sometimes I surprise myself.
1: This was number 8 on the charts. It was from his album called Even Now, and it earned his first Grammy Award for Best Male Pop Vocal Performance.
2: Yeah.
1: It's a great song.
2: I like this song.
1: It's a dancey song.
2: At the Copa.
1: Didn't your son tell you you shouldn't be singing on the air?
2: He did.
1: I was just reminding you that.
2: Right.
1: Okay.
2: But I don't have to listen to him.
1: That's true. All right. This next one was recorded in 77 and released on his 78 album.
3: Can't smile without you.
1: There you go.
2: All right.
1: Can't smile without you. That's from his album also.
2: I didn't get this because it's a ballad.
1: All right. That's got to be the reason. He didn't get it, Dina, because it's too slow.
2: It's too slow.
1: It was my fault. I chose the wrong song, for sure.
2: Choose some, like, energized songs, Lisa.
1: Hey, listen, I just chose the top Barry Manilow songs that speak to me. Carl.
2: Yeah, I know.
1: All right.
3: I sang with Barry Manilow this song back in Poplar Creek.
2: You did?
1: You went on the stage?
3: Yes.
2: Oh my God.
1: See, you had to get this one. Poplar Creek. Wow, that was a long time ago.
2: Poplar Creek.
1: All right, next song, 1975.
2: It was very popular. Poplar Creek.
1: A little upbeat, Carl, so listen closely. Are you done?
2: Yes.
1: Okay, let's go.

0: magic, magic, magic. Is it magic?
1: She already tried that.
0: Oh, sorry.
2: Oh, my gosh.
0: What is it?
1: I'm not telling you. It's coming right here.
0: Do you believe in magic?
2: It's a miracle.
1: She got it.
0: All right.
1: Just in the nick of time. Jeez. That's exactly right. It's a miracle. From his album, Barry Manilow 2, went to number 12 on the charts.
0: I should have got this because this is more upbeat, see?
1: That's right. See, now your theory is not holding up.
0: What's it called?
1: It's a miracle.
0: Oh, it's a miracle.
1: It actually describes the rigors of a long concert tour across America. Just coming home and, you know, that kind of thing.
0: Yeah.
1: Okay.
0: I had a few Barry Manilow albums.
1: Sure.
0: I did,
1: me too.
0: I remember there's one I had of him. He's in a white.
1: What, he wears a white suit, right? Like
0: a
1: three-piece suit.
0: And then underneath he had like a silk blue shirt. Mm. That's what I remember of
1: like
0: that album.
1: Like a leisure suit.
0: Yeah.
2: Oh, I hit that album.
0: Yeah. Right?
1: See, he's still just as big as ever. I went with my parents. We saw him recently and we met him and took photos. He's still fantastic.
0: Well, he does have a very interesting initials, though. BM.
1: Mm. Anyhow,
0: and Lisa has Pepto Bismol, so everything's
1: we're all happy.
0: Perfectly.
1: All right, next
0: very
1: song.
0: Very smooth.
1: All right, here's the final song, Dina. I have faith in you. Okay.
0: I do too. I have faith in Dina too.
1: Okay.
0: Can't smile without you.
1: We did that one already.
0: Oh,
2: oh, I know this.
1: Oh,
0: singing a song. Singing a song.
1: It's not Brandy or Mandy.
0: What is it, Dina?
2: I'm trying to think. Oh. Could it be magic? No.
1: Still not. Here it is. Come
2: Daybreak.
1: On. There it is. She's got it. She said it. Daybreak.
0: Oh, Daybreak. Way to go, Dina.
2: Kind of sad.
1: Wow. This makes me happy. Here it is. Ready? Let it shine, shine,
0: shine. And I remember there was one album, Dina, where he's laying down. He's like on a carpet. Remember that one? Right? That
2: was another one. Wearing a white suit.
0: Yeah, he was like laying down in a carpet or something like that.
2: And he was up. Yeah, absolutely.
0: It was almost like when Burt Reynolds did Cosmopolitan, it was like that, only with clothes on. Right?
2: Exactly.
0: Something
2: exactly.
0: Like that. All right, well, Dina did
1: Dina,
0: great.
1: Dina, you did a great job.
0: She
1: I'm so glad
0: did
1: that
0: great.
1: We had an expert here on Barry
0: yes.
1: Manilow to help us out.
2: Well, thank you for making my Saturday night.
1: It's great to hear from you, Dina.
0: Yeah, you're going to get a Twilight Zone CD set. I'll send that to you on Monday. Thank you for calling and
2: thank
0: playing,
2: you.
0: Dina. All right.
2: Thanks. Have a good night.
1: Bye,
0: have a
1: Dina.
0: Great night. When we come back, it's Nick Carter, Master Detective. So stick around.
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0: And I can't smile without you.
1: Oh, I might have turned you into something here.
0: I'm going to, you know what?
1: These are awfully slow and romantic for your taste.
0: I'm going to get some Barry Manilow CDs. I like Barry Manilow. All right, Nick Carter, Master Detective. Great Detective series. Ran a long time on radio. 1943 all the way to 1955. I had the great pleasure of having dinner one night with Lon Clark, who played Nick Carter, Master Detective. What a nice man. Told me all about playing Nick Carter. He said it was kind of like, it was, something he did. He was doing a lot of radio, but then it was like an every week thing. You know, he knew, you know, it was a show that he did every week, but he did hundreds of shows. So it was like a gig, right?
1: Right.
0: But he enjoyed playing the part. And we have a great episode for you now called An Angle on Murder. October 25th, 1943. Here's Lon Clark as Nick Carter, Master Detective.
7: What's the matter? What is it?
8: Another case for Nick Carter, Master Detective.
9: Yes, it's another case for that most famous of all manhunters, the detective whose ability at solving crime is unequaled in the history of detective fiction, Nick Carter, Master Detective. Tonight's curious adventure...
10: An Angle on Murder, or Nick Carter and the Mystery of the Mutilated Foot.
11: Then I grabbed her, and I wound my fingers around her throat. I squeezed her windpipe tight. Tighter and tighter.
12: What's the matter, Patsy?
7: Oh, Nick, put the lights on.
12: All right.
7: When I said I wanted to hear the recorded confession you made of that mad murderer who killed his wife, I didn't think I'd have to listen to it in the dark.
12: Well, that's the way we got him to confess in the first place. Oh, I'll take it, Patsy.
7: Okay, Nick.
12: Nick Carter's office.
13: I'd like to talk to Mr. Nicholas Carter.
12: This is Nick Carter speaking.
13: Oh, hello, Nick. This is John Hamill, the banker's associates.
12: Oh, hello, John. How've you been?
13: Nick, I'm in trouble. I can't discuss it over the phone. How soon can you meet me?
12: Where?
13: On West Street, around the corner from the Greystone building where my offices are. Please get there as fast as you can.
12: All right, John. I'll be there in 10 minutes.
13: Thank you.

0: Now, Scubby, you understand exactly what you're to do?
1: Yeah, Nick.
0: Okay, I'll see you later. I've got a date in this corner.
1: Okay, Nick. I'll be seeing you.
0: Hey, look at that car coming up the street, would you?
2: Hey, Nick, watch out. That car is headed right at you. Jump, Nick.
1: Oh, did he hit you, Nick? Are you all right?
0: Yeah, I'm all right.
1: Oh, gee, that was close. It almost seemed like whoever was driving that car did that on purpose.
0: Wouldn't be at all surprised, Cubby. I think somebody is interested in preventing me from keeping my appointment.
1: Hey, look, maybe I better stay with you, Nick.
0: No, I've got something else for you to do, Scubby. I got the number in that car. Hop down to the license bureau and find out who it belongs to. Then wait for me at the office.
3: Oh, Nick. Sorry I'm so late.
0: Oh, hello, John. I've been on this corner waiting for you for 20 minutes. Where have you been?
3: Trying to get here without anyone seeing me.
0: Well, why all the mystery? What's up?
3: Wait a minute, Nick. Here, get back in this doorway, quick. Don't let him see us.
0: Well, who was that? Somebody trailing you?
3: I don't know. I never saw him before.
0: Well, then why do you want to dodge him? You haven't done anything wrong, have you?
3: No, Nick. Absolutely nothing. Now listen, I don't want the police in on this just yet, if I can help it. A banking firm like mine can't stand any unnecessary notoriety.
0: Well, yes, I know, John, but what's this all about?
3: Well, let me explain. I wanted to tell you out here where I can be sure no one will hear us. You see, Nick, several days ago I discovered there's a serious shortage on our books. Somebody has been taking money from the accounts, and I'm almost sure I know who it is. I've called a meeting of my four partners. They're upstairs in my office waiting for me right now to have a showdown before the stockholders find out. That's why I ask you to come over here, Nick. You may have to make an arrest tonight.
0: Well, you don't want a detective, John. You want a cop.
3: No, you're wrong, Nick. I want you. Please come along.
0: Well, perhaps you better wait down the lobby while I go up and see if everything's all right. That is safe for you to come.
3: No, Nick. There's no need for that.
0: All right.
3: I want to be in on the showdown. Come on.
0: Anything you say. And if you really feel that something dangerous is in the wind, I think I should go up there first and look around. Then if everything's okay, let you know.
3: No. I want to go up now and get it over with.
0: Well, if you insist.
3: I do, Nick. Oh, I know it's pretty late, but I waited purposely till the offices were closed to avoid any publicity. This whole business requires the greatest secrecy.
4: Fourth floor.
3: Oh, this is our floor, Nick.
0: After you, John.
3: Oh, thank you.
0: Kind of dark in this hallway, isn't it?
3: Yes, the lighting isn't any too good here, but
5: John. John. John, are you hurt bad?
6: Nick.
7: What is it?
5: What's happened? John?
0: Quiet, please, quiet. Gentlemen, John Hamill is dead.
5: John Hamill is dead, but that's terrible, terrible. How did it happen?
0: That's what I want to know. You seem to know him. Who are you?
5: Well, I could ask you the same question. Who are you?
0: I'm Nick Carter.
5: Nick Carter, the detective?
0: Yes.
5: Oh, well, my name's Tom Burdick. I'm one of Hamill's partners, and these are the others.
8: Mr. Carter, I'm Emil Garrick, and this is Arthur Nelson and Alan Cornish.
9: How do you do, Mr. Carter?
0: You're Cornish, huh?
10: Yes, Mr. Carter.
0: What do you know about this?
10: Nothing. I was in my office all the time.
5: No, that's not true, Cornish. I saw you go out in the hall just a few seconds before Hamill was shot.
0: That right, Cornish?
10: Yes, I did go out for a moment, but when the shot was fired, I was back in my office. But why question me? Why don't you ask Burdick where he was, or Nelson McGarrick?
8: Well, I can easily explain where Mr. Nelson and I were. We were both together in my office preparing some papers for tonight's meeting.
9: That's right, Mr. Carter. I was with Mr. Garrick.
0: Which of you men belong to which office?
8: Well, you can see the layout yourself, Mr. Carter. They all open off this L-shaped corridor. First comes Nelson's office, then Burdick's. There, on the long leg of the L. Then on the corner at the end is Cornish's office. Directly in line with the corridor to the elevator.
5: And Garrick's office is around the corner on the short leg of the L.
8: That's right.
0: That's out of sight of the elevator completely, isn't it?
8: Sure, you can't even see the corridor from my office.
0: So I see. Then, Cornish, your office is the only one which faces the corridor. I'd like to have a look at it.
10: All right. This way. This is my office, Mr. Carter.
0: Peculiar order, yeah? Let's see. Well, what have we here in this umbrella stand? A gun.
10: A what?
0: And it's been fired very recently. I should say, gentlemen, this was the murder weapon.
9: That's Mr. Cornish's umbrella stand.
0: What do you know about this, Cornish?
10: I don't know anything about it.
5: Well, that gun belongs to Mr. Cornish.
9: That's right, Mr. Carter. I've seen it in his desk many times. I recognize that fancy handle.
10: Say, What are you fellows trying to do? Well, sure, it's my gun, but I haven't seen it for 3 days. Someone stole it on my desk, Mr. Carter.
0: Why didn't you report it to the police?
10: Because I didn't carry a permit for it. I was afraid of getting in trouble.
0: Cornish, I regret that appearances are against you. I'm afraid I'll have to turn you over to the police.
10: You won't turn me over to the police?
4: Well, what happened to the light?
7: Cornish, turn them out.
0: Turn those lights on, somebody.
4: Here they are, Mr. Carter.
11: There he goes, Carter. It's Cornish. He's escaping down the hall.
0: Stop, Cornish. Stop or I'll shoot.

0: Because you see, Patsy, I was right with Hamill when he was murdered. What I can't figure out was how he was shot when there was no one else in the hall with us.
1: Don't ask me, Nick.
0: And here's something else. I heard only one shot fired. But Cornish's gun had three empty shells. And to top it all off, here's the bullet that killed Hamill. The coroner gave it to me. Notice how it's all banged up?
1: Yes, how did that happen?
0: Well, I wish I knew. Patsy, if I knew the answer to that, I think I'd know the answer to this whole case. Until we find Cornish. Oh, I'll get it.
2: Hello, Carter?
0: Yes, this is Nick Carter.
2: Oh, this is Alan Cornish. I suppose I'm a fool for calling you up, Carter, but I need help. I'm desperate and I can't go to the police. You've got to help me prove I didn't kill Hamill.
0: Why'd you run away, Cornish?
2: Because I was scared. Lucky for me you didn't hit me.
0: Don't worry, Cornish. If I'd really wanted to hit you, I would have. Where are you now?
2: I'll tell you, but you've got to promise to come alone. If you don't,
0: The only thing I'll promise you is that I won't do anything till after I've talked to you. Now, what's the address?
2: 1813 Oak Street. Come right over. I'll be waiting for you.
0: Okay, sit tight. I'll be there.
1: You mean we'll be there? I'm sick of sitting around here. I'm going with you.

0: 1813 Oak Street. This is it, Betsy.
1: Gosh, what a creepy-looking place.
0: Certainly not very attractive. Well, come on, let's go in.

0: jitters. Practically deserted.
1: Maybe he's in here. Stand back, Betsy. No, nothing in there.
0: Maybe he got scared after he called you and slipped away.
1: We'll soon find out. There's another door over there.
0: Look, Nick. Is that...
1: Yes. He's hanged himself.
2: That's definitely an organ there, Lisa.
3: Yeah, I heard that organ.
2: I'm guessing it's a Hammond, but it could be a Wurlitzer. Wurlitzer. It could be a Yamaha. It could be a lot of different ones.
3: It could be.
2: But I'm guessing it's a Hammond.
3: Right, and we'll never know if you're right, so we'll just go with that.
2: Okay.
3: We'll just say, yep, you're right.
2: I like that. I like being right.
3: I know you do. It's so
2: Carl,
3: rare that you're not
2: you're
3: used to
2: right.
3: it. You're just not used
2: say
3: to being right.
2: Say that a few
3: right.
2: times, and then Michael tape it. And then I'll use it as my ringtone.
3: I could never
2: Carl,
3: do that.
2: You're right.
3: That's
2: Carl.
3: It's a rare statement.
2: You're right. Carl, you're right.
3: You're just never used to hearing that.
2: We're listening to Nick Carter, Master Detective. He was so good. He was a master detective.
3: Mm-hmm.
2: So that just puts him
3: you
2: at
3: like
2: a,
3: that word, it's master?
2: A higher, it's a higher level.
3: It's like an I Dream of Genie type
2: like
3: thing.
2: It's like master, yeah. We'll be right back.
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11: All right, so I'm pretty sure it's a Hammond organ there.
12: I'm going to go with that.
11: Yeah. Lon Clark, starring as Nick Carter, Master Detective. Helen Choate, C-H-O-A-T-E, as his gal pal. And good show called An Angle on Murder. And they always had two titles to these episodes. It was one thing or this. So it was An Angle on Murder or The Mystery of the Mutilated Bullet. You get to pick which one you want.
12: I like the second one.
11: You like the second one
12: the
11: better?
12: The Mutilated Bullet.
11: You like that one better?
12: I do.
11: October 25th, so right around Halloween, close to Halloween, 1943, going way back. A mutual episode. And we're going to tune into the conclusion now of Nick Carter, Master Detective.
13: Well, Nick, I don't know why we came back to the office again tonight. Cornish is dead. I guess that closes the case.
14: Patsy, I'm not satisfied. When I talked to him on the phone, he certainly didn't sound like a man who was going to kill himself. When a man wants to prove himself innocent, he doesn't commit suicide. No, Patsy, there's something about that hanging that's bothering me, and I can't lay my finger on it.
13: You probably figured that was the best way out. To kick over the chair and end it all.
14: Patsy, remind me to give you a raise.
13: And what did I do?
14: I've got it! Look, Patsy, Cornish was a short man.
13: Well, so what?
14: Patsy, Cornish couldn't have hanged himself.
13: Well, why not?
14: Don't you remember, Patsy, the only furniture in that room was a bed. And Cornish was so short he never could reach that noose from the bed where it was.
13: Of course, Nick. The bed was on the other side of the room.
14: Patsy, Cornish was murdered. She eliminates him as a suspect. Probably he was killed by the same man who killed Hamill.
13: But who, Nick? Who?
14: I wish I knew.
15: Hiya, Nick. Hiya, Patsy.
13: Well, if it isn't the missing link.
14: Scubby, did you find out anything about that car that nearly ran me down this afternoon?
15: Oh, you bet, Nick.
14: Good.
15: But what a time I've been having. Wait till you hear what I have to tell you.
14: Well?
15: I had to get the license commissioner out of bed to get it, but, oh boy, it was worth it. Hey, do you know who that car belongs to? Tom Burdick, Hamill's partner.
14: Good boy, Scubby. You get his address, too?
15: Yeah, some deserted neck of the woods out in Long Island. I've got the address here somewhere.
14: Fine. Come on, Scubby. You and I are going to pay him a visit. You know, Scubby, the more I think of it, the more it looks as if Tom Burdick might be mixed up in this somewhere.
15: Well, I hope so, Nick. Otherwise, we're using up a lot of gas in this jalopy of mine for nothing. Hey, have you noticed anything funny, Nick?
14: You mean that car that's been trailing us for the last few minutes?
15: That's it. What do you make of it, Nick?
14: I don't know, Scubby. But I think we'll be finding out quickly enough. They're overtaking us. Better step on it.
15: Okay, Nick. Here we go. How are we doing?
14: Not so good, Scubby. They're still gaining on us. Can you give her any more gas?
15: I'll try. There. They still coming up?
14: Yes, Cubby. And fast. Duck, Cubby, they're shooting at us.
15: You're telling me.
14: Watch it. Here they come.
15: Well, I've done all I can, Nick. This old bus won't go any faster.
14: Well, let's try an old trick, Cubby. When they get close to us, slam on your brakes and pull over to the side of the road.
15: Yeah?
14: They won't be expecting that. It may throw them completely off balance and spoil their aim.
15: Okay, Nick, you say when.
14: Now, pull over.
15: Okay. Oh, boy. That was a close one. Are you all right, Nick?
14: Yeah. Well, we won't see them anymore for a while. Get going, Scubby. We got to make up for lost time.
15: Well, Nick, I've got to hand it to you. You have the darndest way of getting into a cellar.
14: Well, we had to get into Riddick's house somehow. This cellar with its trick entrance from the garage looked like the safest way. Especially with those two vicious-looking dogs posted at both the front and back doors to the house.
15: Well, they sure were big ones, too. I'd hate to meet one of them. Hey, where do you think this is going to lead us to, Nick?
14: We should find a stairway going upstairs, unless I'm very much mistaken.
15: Yeah?
14: Yeah. Here's one. All right, let's go up. But careful.
15: All right, Nick, you lead the way. I'm with you.
14: Here's the door.
15: Well, I hope it's open. No, darn it, it's locked.
14: I'll soon fix that. There. All right, Scubby, come up.
15: Oh, wait, wait, wait.
14: Someone's coming into the room, Scubby. Get back. We can hear through the crack of the door. I'll leave it open in a little.
8: Well, Mrs. Burdick, I'm certainly glad you called me up. I'm only too happy to be here at a time like this. After all, we're practically neighbors, aren't we?
16: Oh, I just had to talk to someone, Mr. Garrick. I'm so worried about Tom and those horrible things that have been happening at the office. What do you make of all this?
8: Well, I wouldn't worry about it too much, Mrs. Burdick. Tom can take care of himself, if he has to.
16: What do you mean, Mr. Garrick?
8: Oh, nothing, nothing. But he has been acting rather strangely lately.
16: Well, that's just it. I'm so worried. I haven't seen or heard from him all day. He's never been so late coming home from the office. Why, it's after 11.
8: Oh, there's really nothing to worry about, Mrs. Burdick, even in a case like this. Of course, it looks very peculiar for Tom to be missing his way, especially at this particular time.
16: Mr. Garrick, you don't think Tom had anything to do with all this sort of...
8: Well, Mrs. Burdick, I like Tom very much. I would hate to think that Tom had anything to do with this murder. Of course, things
14: are... Well, Scubby, we don't seem to be learning much this way. Might as well go in and let him know we're here.
15: Sure, Nick.
14: Good evening, Mr. Garrick.
8: Why, Mr. Carter, what are you doing here?
14: I just came along with one of my assistants, Scubby Wilson, to talk to Mr. Burdick. We came in this way because we didn't want to disturb the dogs.
16: Oh, really? Who are you?
8: Oh, Mrs. Burdick, this is Mr. Nick Carter. He's in charge of investigating Hamill's death.
16: Mr. Carter, the detective? Nothing's happened to Tom, has it?
14: I don't believe so, Mrs. Burdick. I just want to ask him a few questions when he arrives.
16: Well, maybe that's why Tom hasn't come home. Maybe he's afraid of...
8: Maybe that's he now.
16: Wait, I'll go look out the window to see if that's his car.
8: Carter, I must warn you to be careful. Burdick's a dangerous man.
16: Tom! Nick Carter's here.
14: Please, Mrs. Burdick,
16: Nick
14: come away from that window.
16: Here to see you.
14: You won't do him any good that way, Mrs.
16: Tom,
14: Burdick.
16: Tom,
14: stop it, you hear me? Please.
17: Hey, that's his car, Mr. Carter. Look, he's getting away.
14: Come on, Scubby, let's get after him.
17: Okay. I'll go with you, Carter.
14: Hurry up. I want to know why he runs away when he hears my name.
17: I hope this car of yours stays on the road, Carter.
14: Don't worry about it, Mr. Garrick.
17: Carter, I didn't want to say too much in front of Mrs. Burdick, but we've all been afraid of Burdick.
14: All right, all right. Scubby, just keep your foot on that throttle and keep after him.
15: Oh, boy, we sure made that one on two wheels. Nick, I'm pushing this crate as fast as she'll go, but we don't seem to be getting any closer. That car of Burdick's can sure step.
14: As long as we hang on and don't lose him, I'll be satisfied.
17: Hey, watch it. We're coming to a railroad crossing.
14: So I see. Well, maybe we can head him off now. If Burdick tries to beat that limiter to the crossing, he's crazy.
17: Look, Carter, I think he's going to try to make it.
14: He can't do it. He'll be killed.

0: Oh, Nick, that nurse that just came out of the operating room is signaling you.
1: Oh, yes. She wants me to go into Burdick. You wait for me here, Scubby.
0: Okay, Nick.
1: Burdick? Burdick, can you hear me?
2: Yes, Carter. I can hear you. Carter, I'm a dying man.
1: Yes, I know.
2: I swear to you, I didn't kill Hamill or Cornish.
1: Then why did you try to run me down with your car this afternoon?
2: Carter, I didn't do that. All I know is that for several hours this afternoon, my car was mysteriously missing. I didn't find it again till I started home this evening.
1: Burdick, why did you run away from your home tonight when your wife told you we were there? And how about the securities we found on you after the wreck?
2: It wasn't you. It was securities. I took them so that...
1: Yes, Burdick? Why did you take them?
2: I took them so I could keep him from stealing them.
1: Who? Burdick, who? Burdick, who's he?
2: Carter. Front office. Bottom drawer of desk. Something will lead you to murderer.
1: Yes, Burdick? Who's the murderer?
2: He is...
1: Burdick. Burdick. Oh, poor chap. If you'd spoken sooner, you might have lived longer.

0: Nick. Oh, Nick, I got here as quick as I could. Have you found anything yet?
1: I think so. Scubby Burdick wasn't lying to me. I found this in the bottom drawer of the desk in the front office here.
0: A book? Well, is that what Burdick meant?
1: Just look at that title.
0: Studies of Various Angles of Bullets in Flight. Well, so what, Nick?
1: Scubby, that's the way Hamill was killed. It all adds up perfectly. Now I know why I heard only one shot when I found three empty shells in the murder weapon. Three shots were fired, but two of them were fired at a different time from the third.
0: Well, do you know where the other two bullets are, Nick?
1: I do. Follow me out in the hall and I'll show you.
0: Yeah?
1: You see, Scubby, as soon as I found that book on the flight of bullets, I did a bit of looking around, and I finally found them.
0: Well, where are they? In the office here?
1: No, Scubby, in the corridor. Right over there in that dark corner, embedded in the wall beside the elevator shaft, about a half a dozen feet from where Hamill was killed.
0: Well, what are they doing over there?
1: Scubby, this was a very ingenious crime. And if you watch carefully, I'll show you just how ingenious it really was. Now, you notice that Cornish's office is the only one facing the corridor leading from the elevator.
0: Yeah. So what?
1: Well, in order to shoot someone coming down the hall, the murderer, if he were in any office but Cornish's, would have to step from his office out into this corridor and be seen, right?
0: Yeah, right.
1: But our murderer was very clever. I got the answer when I located the book, and when I found these embedded in the wall beside the elevator shaft.
0: The two missing bullets.
1: Right.
0: Well, hey, they're all banged up.
1: Precisely, just like the murder bullet. And that's what gave me the answer. You see, Scubby,
0: yeah.
1: The murderer never left his office. He stood inside the front office, the one around the corner, on the lower leg of the L-shaped corridor, and aimed at that steel pillar built into the wall over there. When the bullet hit the steel face of the pillar, it was deflected into Hamill's lungs. Look here. You see these marks on the face of the pillar here?
0: Where? Oh, yeah.
1: Those are the bullet marks.
0: Oh, well, gosh, Nick, that's fantastic. Hey, are you sure you're right?
1: Positive. Don't you see, Scubby? That explains the other two shots that were fired. They weren't fired at Hamill, and they weren't fired at the time the murder was committed. They were practice shots used by the murderer to be sure he had the correct angle from which to shoot Hamill.
0: Gosh, Nick, I've certainly got to hand it to you.
1: Yes, but we still have to get the murderer.
0: But how? And who is it, Nick?
1: I rather think that if we step back in the office and wait, we'll find out soon enough, Scubby.
0: Well, what do you mean, Nick?
1: I mean that whoever it is will be in this office within the next few minutes, because after my discoveries, I made a couple of phone calls, and I invited the two remaining partners to meet me here.
0: Shh. Here comes someone now.
1: Oh.
2: Oh, how do you do, gentlemen?
1: Oh, hello, Garrick.
2: I got your phone call, Carter, and I got here as fast as I could.
1: Garrick, have you seen this book before?
2: Studies of Various Angles of Bullets in Flight. Why, yes, now that I think of it.
3: I think I have.
1: Does it belong to you?
2: No, it doesn't. But I remember that one day when I was with Mr. Nelson, he stopped in front of a bookshop and looked at it. Rather closely, now that I think of it. Yes, I'm sure it was Nelson.
1: Very interesting. Now tell me, Mr. Garrick, when the murder was committed, are you positive that you and Mr. Nelson were in this office together?
2: That's right, Mr. Carter.
1: Can you show me exactly where each of you stood at the time the shot was fired?
2: Well, now let me see. I was here, facing the window, and Nelson was, well, standing right about here by the door.
1: Mm-hmm. I see. Did you notice in which direction he was facing at the time?
2: Yes, I remember. This way, facing the corridor.
1: In other words, the way he was standing, you could see him only in profile.
2: That's right.
1: Well, there's no question but that's how it was done, Scubby. The murderer planted himself in this office so that he could establish a strong alibi. He then took the gun from his pocket, unseen by the other person in the room, who could see him only in profile, and then fired it at that steel pillar. Then as he ran into the corridor with the rest, after Hamill was dead, he dropped the gun into the umbrella stand in front of Cornish's office.
2: Well, Carter, do you mean that Nelson is the one
4: How
2: who...
4: How do you do, gentlemen? Did I hear my name mentioned?
2: Yes, Nelson, you did. Why did you kill Hamill and Cornish?
4: Please, Garrick, don't be ridiculous.
1: Oh, Nelson, does this book look familiar to you?
4: This book? No, I can't say that it does.
1: You sure you've never seen this book before?
4: Now that you mention it, I may have glanced at it in a bookshop at one time or another, but then I look over a lot of books. I like to browse.
1: I see. Nelson, see how you approve of this story of Hamill's murder.
4: Yes?
1: The killer knew of Cornish's criminal record, and he figured he could embezzle some of the firm's money and pin it on an innocent man. Then when he found out that Hamill was becoming suspicious and was having the accounts checked, he became panicky and afraid that it might not work out the way he had planned. So he decided to kill Hamill. Then when he happened to overhear Hamill's conversation with me over the telephone, he hurriedly borrowed Burdick's car without Burdick's knowledge and tried to get rid of me.
4: That's an interesting way out, Mr. Carter. Have you also a theory as to who the killer is?
1: I have. By the process of elimination, it has to be either you or Mr. Garrick or an unknown.
2: And I've already proved that I didn't do it.
4: It must have been an unknown then, Mr. Carter. I certainly didn't kill Hamill. I had nothing to do with the murder. When the shot was fired, I was right here in this room with Mr. Garrick. He can testify to that.
1: He has already, Mr. Nelson.
4: In fact, Mr. Carter, I was standing right here facing the window when the shot was fired.
2: Oh, no. That's where I was, Mr. Carter. Standing here at the window.
4: Now, please, Garrick.
1: Please, gentlemen, please. You don't have to argue about it. I know who was at the window, and I know who fired the fatal shot. Scubby, take a look at the flyleaf of this book.
0: Well, what are they, Nick? They look like the scribbles that some guys draw when they have nothing else to do. Oh, doodles, they call them.
1: Exactly. While I was looking through the various offices, I found some papers with these same doodling marks on them in one of the desks. And these marks were made by the murderer. Garrick, I arrest you.
4: Watch
1: for the
4: out, Nicky! Stop the gun!
1: Stop! Well, Scubby, pick up the pieces.
0: Oh, boy.
1: There's the murderer, Garrick. He's also the man who tried to murder you and me last night in the road of Burdick's home.
0: Well, I'll be.
1: You see, Scubby, Burdick has his suspicions about Garrick. That's why we found those securities on him. He took them so that they wouldn't fall into Garrick's hands. He'd suddenly found out that Garrick was an unscrupulous crook. And that was the reason he ran when Mrs. Burdick called him. He saw Garrick at the window and was afraid of him.
0: Well, Nick, I must say he had me fooled when he said that Nelson was standing at the door of the office here when he was really there himself.
1: Yes, in telling us who was in this office, our clever murderer just reversed the positions in which he and Mr. Nelson were standing when the murder was committed. But once I saw the marks on that flyleaf, I knew who stood where. And that's why I had Nelson come up here, to force Garrick's hand.
0: Well, Nick, one way's as good as another as long as you get results. And you always seem to do that.

0: So you finally decided to come back, did you?
1: Yes, Patsy, it's all over. Well, I think you can go home now.
0: Why, Mr. Carter, are you sure you can spare me?
1: Why not?
0: You've been so busy on this case all night, Mr. Carter, you may not have noticed that it is now a new day. And a good secretary is always on the job the first thing in the morning. Shall I take a letter, Mr. Carter?

This was another strange experience of Nick Carter, Master Detective, called An Angle on Murder, or Nick Carter and the Mystery of the Mutilated Bullet. Another of the curious adventures of Nick Carter, which are brought to you by WOR Mutual. In the strange adventure you've just heard, Nick Carter was impersonated by Lon Clark, Patsy by Helen Choate, and Scubby by John Kane. The story was written for Nick Carter by George Gordon. Original music was played by Lew White. The entire production was under the direction of Jock McGregor.

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2: Boy, the announcer there made a rare mistake. Did you hear that?
3: I did. A little flub.
2: But these were live, you know, live radio broadcasts. That is the Nick Carter Master Detective Series, October 25th, 1943, An Angle on Murder, starring Lon Clark. And I got an email from Carl Shadow, our resident expert on these radio shows. And he said that the gruff voice at the beginning and end, you know, that's Nick Carter and the mystery of the whatever, that's Jock McGregor, who was the producer on these shows, sort of doubling as a voice. Helen showed as Patsy. John Kane played two parts, Scubby and the elevator operator. Philip Clark, who for a while was Mr. Keene, tracer of lost persons, played John Hamill on that show. Carl Emery, which is very close to my name. Carl Emery. He spells it with a C, but it's E-M-O-R-Y, but it's still pretty close. Plays Tom, and then Barry Hopkins was Burdick. So, I mean, I don't know how I'll bet you if I asked Carl, is that a Hammond organ on there? He'll let me know.
3: Maybe he'll just say, you're right, Carl, like I do.
2: Well, it's the Mutual. It was at the main Mutual studios in New York, and I'll bet you Carl could figure out what kind of organ was there, and then we'd know.
3: Right.
2: You know?
3: Well, that's important.
2: Time for This Month in Music History, 1975.
3: That's right. We're going to go back to this song, one of my favorites.
4: Is this the real
2: That's Queen.
4: Life?
3: It is.
4: Is this just fantasy?
3: Come on, I did a whole Lend Me Your Ears article
2: this
3: on this song.
2: Escape from reality. Bohemian Rhapsody.
3: It sure is. Written by Freddie Mercury for the 75 album.
2: What wrong sound effect. Here, hang on. Let me say it again. Bohemian Rhapsody.
3: Good one, Carl. This is for the album A Night at the Opera, another of the albums that I owned. A six-minute song, and it's become Queen's most popular song. Considered one of the greatest rock songs of all time. I have to agree.
2: But, I mean, what does it even mean? Does anybody know what this song means? I mean,
3: it's like, there are a lot of people that have a lot of ideas.
2: It's like,
3: I couldn't really...
2: They're doing all that falsetto, and it's like an opera, and then
3: it's a whole combination too. There's a lot of different songs that are sort of weaved together into one.
2: Yeah. I mean, it's a beautiful song.
3: It really is.
2: Put a gun against it's a really great song. All right, well, thanks, Lisa Wolf.
3: Sure, 1975.
2: All right. Man, that was a long time ago.
3: It sure was.
2: Gosh. Man. Anyway, more of Hollywood 360 after this short break.
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2: We're going to play Quote this.
3: That's exactly
2: in
3: right.
2: In our next hour,
3: got
2: too.
3: Got some great quotes we're going to talk about from movies. We're going to talk about that.
2: All right. So Burns and Allen and Quote This. Stick around. Lots more coming your way here on Hollywood 360. Stick around.
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13: NBC News Radio. I'm Rob Martier. President Trump is taking a swipe at Canada amid trade tensions between the two countries. In a morning post on Truth Social, the president wrote that Canada wants the benefits of being a state without being one, adding that the country has charged farmers massive amount of tariffs for many years. Former Vice President Mike Pence appeared on CNN State of the Union and feels a trade war with Canada is not a good idea.
14: That what we're looking at here is negotiation and not confrontation in a trade war.
13: The U.S. tariffs against a wide range of Canadian goods went into effect early Saturday after negotiators from both sides failed to reach an agreement. A 2028 presidential bid could be in the future for Senator Chris Van Hollen. Appearing on NBC's Meet the Press, the Maryland Democrat said that he's kicking the tires on a potential run for the highest office.
15: To Iowa last summer, I think there's a great deal of churning within the Democratic Party, and I support that. As I said, I think we need this healthy debate because I don't think Democrats have put forward a clear alternative to the Trump administration.
13: The senator was also asked if Democratic Socialists should have a place in the Democratic Party. Van Hollen responded by saying they do as part of the debate. The couple that recently climbed to the top of the Empire State Building are returning to court on Monday. Lizzie Radabali reports.
16: Authorities identified the pair as Russian rooftoping influencers Angela Nikolo and Ivan Birkis. The two now live in New Jersey and got engaged at the top of the spire in a stunt that caught the entire city's attention on July 1st.
13: A new study says common personal care products contain unlabeled toxic chemicals. The testing of over 110 items, ranging from shampoo to baby lotions, found evidence of unlabeled toxic chemicals in about 85%. Many contain multiple ingredients known to be carcinogens. Rob Martier, NBC News Radio.
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13: Testimony will continue tomorrow in the Massachusetts murder trial of Lindsay Clancy. The prosecution is still calling on rebuttal witnesses after the defense rested its case on Friday. Clancy has admitted to strangling her three young children in 2023, but has pleaded not guilty because of postpartum psychosis. Closing arguments in the trial are expected to begin later in the week. South Carolina Senator Tim Scott is making a push for Darlene Graham ahead of the state's Republican Senate primary runoff on Tuesday. Appearing on NBC's Meet the Press, Scott said there is no doubt that Graham is qualified to be a senator.
8: Highly qualified, incredibly competent, ready for prime time. She's ready to tackle the issues of affordability for the American people, and she's ready to serve the great state of South Carolina in the United States Senate.
13: Graham is the sister of the late Senator Lindsey Graham. Some concerns were raised after Graham admitted in a debate that she's not that informed on national security. Swimming is off limits at one beach in Monmouth County, New Jersey, after syringes washed ashore. Sarah Lee Kessler reports.
18: 60 syringes used to inject insulin, GLP-1 drugs, or who knows, made an unwelcome entrance in Manasquan over the weekend. Town officials have posted no swimming signs until further notice, although beaches remain open. The water will be reevaluated after two high tide cycles. There's no information on where the syringes came from or how they turned up in the water. I'm Sarah Lee Kessler.
13: If today is your birthday, you are in some select company. Also celebrating today, Emmy Award-winning actress Shelley Long is 77, born 1949. She won the Emmy for her role as Diane Chambers on the hit sitcom Cheers. Also turning 77, singer and actor Rick Springfield. He had several hit singles in the 1980s, including Jesse's Girl. And happy 50th birthday to actor Scott Caan, the son of the late actor James Caan. Rob Martier, NBC News Radio.
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21: Psst. Hey, you. Yeah, you. Do you know where you are? Well, you've done it now. You're listening to KCAA Loma Linda, your CNBC news station. So expect the unexpected.

This makes new rules for mail-in ballots. Police are investigating five bodies they found in Oregon. Hey, everybody. Just another weekend. I'm Kate Delaney. We swing into the rundown, as always, here at the top of America Tonight.

0: Yeah, oh, Canada. They are upset. The tariffs, the president's 50% tariffs on Canadian goods take effect as Mark Carney vows to retaliate. So the president said it takes effect early over the weekend. It happened after the United States and Canada failed to reach a trade deal. Both U.S. and Canadian officials blamed the other side for the trade talks falling apart. And one of the things that we look at is what's affected by that, because that's what you care about, right? Because in an announcement late on Friday night, Canadian Prime Minister Mark Carney announced that Canada was suspending the trade talks with the U.S. So then, you know, hey, this is kicking in over the weekend. He said the last-minute changes to the U.S. proposed terms were unfair and uneconomic. He said the 50% tariff would be applied to roughly $28 billion of Canadian stuff, and that Canada would match the U.S. dollar for dollar. The prime minister said Saturday during a news conference, because then he also had that the retaliatory tariffs would go into effect on September 8th and more details would be revealed. So we don't even know the details on the Canadian side. We just know on the U.S. side. I mean, there's things that are going to be obvious to us, but there's probably things we don't know. So Canada's tariffs are going to focus on steel, dairy appliances, ag equipment, pulp and paper, and electronics, right? And this is that pushback to a previous deadline while the two sides were negotiating the trade agreement. So I happened to catch Sean Duffy, the transportation secretary, on Fox this morning talking about the problem with Canada.
1: We're great trading partners, right? But Canada gets the benefit of trading with the U.S. way more than the U.S. gets the benefit of trading with Canada. It's a country that doesn't have a military. It has a country that has a single-payer healthcare system that's failing. They have record-high euthanasia rates. And so to think that they're going to go to war with Donald Trump and actually win that war with the U.S., I think it's foolish on their part. And again, I think what the president's trying to do with Jamison Greer, who, by the way, has done an amazing job representing the president and America, is we want fairness for the American worker. And some of our best friends are the worst offenders that treat us the worst. And the fact that we provide their security for them and they take advantage of us, I think President Trump was the first one to go, you know what, that's not the kind of relationship that friends should have. And so the president's calling them out. I think you're going to see Mark Carney come to the table very, very quickly, because it's going to be devastating for his country.
0: I agree with Duffy. It's going to be deafening for Canada, because there are things that would affect them greatly. What it will affect in the United States is plywood, especially various kinds, tons of plywood. So this becomes a problem, of course, in construction, in home building. Are there other avenues and places to get it? Yes, but a lot of it does come from Canada. So stay tuned. Let's see what Canada has to say in a couple of days. All right, we turn to these wildfires in Reno. This Hawk Fire growing to over 13,000 acres. It spurred like over 42,000 evacuations. Really unbelievable how it ripped through the Sierra Nevadas. I mean, you talk about fast moving. People had to scramble. Listen to this one country.
2: We packed our bags and sort of waited it out, and we just hiked up to the top of the hill here, and it's burning pretty good. It's really windy up there, so which is a little bit scary.
0: Scary, yeah. 1,000 homes were initially threatened by the fire. 3 people and 3 first responders injured by the fire. And it's far from over. It's like 1% contained, if that. And the drought has heavily, heavily smashed into that area. So just awful. I was looking at video this afternoon of it. Terrible. The Nevada Governor Joe Lombardo said the fire was spreading so quickly and threatening so many homes and structures that, boom, I got to declare a state of emergency. And, of course, you would think that that would happen. This Hawk Fire, I'm sure we're going to be talking more about this later in the week. They're trying to battle it by air and by creating those fire lines on the ground, anything that they can do. But there's only so much as it continues to get wind and sources that fuel it, especially the wind and the dry conditions. Here's what the Reno, Nevada police chief said.
3: Our firefighters and our first responders, the ability to do their jobs and take the evacuation order seriously.
0: Yeah. I mean, what can you say? Because a lot of times people think they can defend themselves. They can get out the hose. I've seen it. I'll get out the hose. My neighbors will do the same thing. And then before you know it, the fire engulfs their house. The lucky thing about this is that more people are paying attention to exactly what he said. They're just getting out there, heeding those warnings. So really, really, really tough going for those people. I haven't seen a fast-moving fire like that since the California fires. We move to Iran and what's happening there. The president was asked about the continuing situation there as he's getting aboard Air Force One, as Americans are very unhappy with gas prices.
4: They have no money. They have no Navy. They have no Air Force. They are not paying their soldiers. They're not paying their police. They have 350% inflation. So we're just going to sort of see what happens. And we have total control, as you know, of the border. We have total control. If you look at the blockade, we have total control of that entire region having to do with the Strait of Hormuz. And that means well into it, the land areas. So they would love to make a deal, but they're not ready to make the right deal, in my opinion.
0: Iran is warning that ships violating the transit rules in the strait could face penalties, including detention or confiscation. Their top security chief also said, hey, we're going to cut out the oil flow for the Strait of Hormuz should any neighboring countries join the U.S. economic crackdown. Some oil companies have developed new tactics to enable the tankers to pass undetected through the waterway. It's cat and mouse. That's what's happening there. And economics, look, U.S. Treasury Secretary Scott Bessent is warning of an economic D-Day, that it's coming for Iran. I saw a piece in the Financial Times. He did an op-ed. There is a Monday news conference. So that's coming up where he's expected to unveil some more details on the United States pressure campaign on Tehran. What will it be? We'll see what it'll be, right? I think already the president's right how devastated they are. So what comes up next? All right, in the meantime, really sad going on in Oregon. Police are looking into what happened. Five bodies were found in this rural area outside of Portland. So they're thinking this is a murder, right? And the Washington County Sheriff's Office said that initially they responded Saturday to reports of some kind of a car on fire at a property about 30 miles west of downtown Portland. Responders then found the remains of five people and sadly several domestic animals. Still, nothing has been released about the details on what happened here. Only to discover the bodies, and it's an active investigation. Mystery not solved as of yet. On tap this week on The Flip.
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0: there's a head on that one. Sounds like some good Guinness being poured on tap this week. So what is coming up? One of the conversations is happening a lot around the country, and it's because when somebody dies so young, whether they're famous or not, but when they're famous, it's just amplified, right? So you had the death of Peyton Panettiere from so many different shows that you might have known her from Heroes. I've talked about that. Nashville. As a kid, she was on Friday Night Lights. I mean, so many different things. She was also in a soap opera, Guiding Light. Beth Chamberlain, who was a co-star of hers on that soap, talked about what her career was doing and what a life she was having and what she was probably headed for.
1: I mean, I knew her as this. She truly was just an amazing, amazing child actor. You've never seen anything like it, actually. And it was a little hard for me to even accept that she wasn't a little girl anymore, to be honest. You know, I couldn't wrap my head around that. But when I would hear about some of the trouble times that she was going through, I would think to myself, she's going to get through this, and watch out, world, because when she gets through this, you are going to see, you're going to see some work on screen. You're going to see things like you've never seen, you know, that's, I know Viola Davis made a comment that, you know, she was waiting to see what Hayden was going to fully become. And I think that puts it best, because I think that's how I was feeling too.
0: Yeah. So for On Tap, sadly, although more details will be revealed about this, you know, there is a 911 dispatch audio that is out there that suggests it might have been an overdose, which led to cardiac arrest, but her official cause of death has not been disclosed. In fact, her publicist said the death was under investigation. So this could take a lot longer, probably will. We won't even know next week. There may be some updates about it, but I don't think we'll know the official cause. But very, very sad. We talked about it last week. She was just 36 years old, and she was an incredible light and force of nature for the people who work with her. There's no doubt about it. If you just go out there and search, you'll see what people have to say. I know someone who was an assistant on one of the movies that she was in, Scream 4, and they could not stop talking about how great she was. She was just a regular person to everybody. She cared about the cast and crew, that she just could have been. She could have been the craft services person. So very, very, very sad. Data centers, lots of conversations about those. People filling some city hall saying, we don't want them here because they're worried about electric pull. They're worried about electricity going up. They're worried about water. So many things that get sucked up by these data centers. So Greg Abbott, the governor of Texas, was on ABC, part of the Sunday Swirl. I call it the political talking heads across the networks and across cable. He was talking about the lightning rod controversy of data centers, because Texas is certainly embracing it. But the governor says that he's thrown down guidelines and guardrails that are being set up, so it's way different in the Lone Star State.
2: So what we've been focused on is responding to concerns that have been raised about data centers and making sure that we have created a structure that's going to do more than any state to solve the problem. As governor, I have outlined the greatest detail and most comprehensive plan of any governor in the United States of America to respond to the data center challenge. Let me tell you what I've done. I have pressed pause on any new data center being able to join the operations in the state of Texas.
3: And other governors have done the same. Yeah.
2: And well, here's the deal. During that pause, I have set guidelines and guardrails that all data centers have to comply with. Number one, they must identify what water usage they're demanding and make clear they are not taking water from communities that need it. Number two, they must not take power from the Texas power grid that's needed. Number three, they must actually lower the cost of electricity for consumers. Number four, they need to make sure that they are not disturbing neighborhoods or rural communities. These are standards that are now being universally applied by all the data centers in the state of Texas.
0: Yeah, data centers can use millions of gallons of water per day for cooling. Of course, that's what it is. They can consume up to 5 million gallons daily. And if you look at some of the data, I've been really looking at this, the projected use is, just in general, is going to rise from 17.4 billion gallons from 2023 to 72.6 billion by 2028. And so what the governor addressed there is exactly what people are protesting, right? In some cities, data centers account for a significant share of local water use. And this is the thing. Water is the indirect water use. Water is consumed in power plants that generate electricity for data centers. So indirect water use could exceed direct cooling water use by more than 10 times, depending on the energy mix. So you get it, right? And that's what people don't want. They're just thinking, I don't want this. I don't want this noise. I don't want this hassle. I don't want my bills going up. I don't want any of that stuff happening here. And there have been a lot of protests. Texas, they're concerned because there was even a pause in some of the discussions about it because of the grid connections, which the governor mentioned there, until the water and power impacts are better understood. That's why he said there's guardrails, and that's what they're looking at. Because there are emerging technologies that could help that. I won't go too deep in it, but there's like direct-to-chip cooling. There's immersion cooling that could reduce the water significantly. But I use the word could, my friends, right? Doesn't mean it will. All right, big movie coming out this week. I read the book. I loved this book, Dog Stars. Take a listen.
4: Hey, come here.
5: Is that your mom?
4: So what'd you do before the world ended?
5: I was kissing my wife, playing with my dog, wondering every day how I got so lucky.
4: You gotta have something to haunt you, right? Otherwise, you might get lonely.
6: We were born before the wind.
5: We have no idea what's out there.
7: What do you expect to find?
8: Happy people everywhere. The world that was doesn't exist.
6: Also younger than the sun.
7: It's just us trying to hold on to what was. And everyone else.
5: This world fits you, Bangle. Wake up, defend, survive.
7: There's gotta be something better than this.
4: The dream.
6: I gotta hear it. I don't have the feeling.
0: Yeah, you get it. I don't want to spoil it for you. It's just an excellent movie. But it's sad. Like, one day everything's fabulous. The next day, the world has disappeared. Jacob Elordi's in it. Margaret Qualley, Josh Brolin, Guy Pearce, Allison Janney. A lot of who's who in this. And it looks really, really good. This is from someone that read the book. I'm going to see the movie, and I'll give you the full-on review about what that's like. So that.

0: That's really the biggest thing that's on tap, and we're going to know on Monday more specifics about that. What does that mean? Specific numbers. What's going to happen? You know, if this is going to be the greatest financial offensive ever against Iran, and there's going to be these new sanction and economic D-Day, that says it's not going to be a little slap. And okay, well, we're going to wait. I think they're going to freeze crypto. Currency, there's a lot of that. I think there's going to be a crackdown on oil smuggling and currency swap lines and cash transfers. I think there's going to be a sanction on foreign nations and banks and businesses that are helping Iran. So stay tuned. We'll have the specifics for sure on our next show. All right, stay with us. Coming up next, Do My Own.
1: 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Since most chronic diseases have inflammation, our optimized curcumin seems to be a perfect addition to any nutritional program. It makes sense to me that preventing or reducing inflammation is a key component to our overall health. The Mayo Clinic found that curcumin can decrease swelling and inflammation, has antioxidant properties, and research suggests that curcumin can prevent cancer, or at least slow the spread of cancer, and in many instances make chemotherapy more effective. It protects our healthy cells even from radiation. 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

0: All right, so pest season is here, and for most homeowners, the first sign of ants in the kitchen, I got them. And I had people over my house. It was crazy just the other day. Or mosquitoes in the backyard is enough to send all of us scrambling, and we're crazed, right? So the good news is you don't need to call a professional to get it under control. Here with tips to help us is Richard Karn. 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And Richard is joined with Jill Pierce. And she is, of course, the expert and chief solutions officer at Do My Own. So, wow, you guys coming on, DoMyOwn.com is the place to go. Is, you heard my problem. I'm not kidding. Richard, Jill, I had the little ants. People were eating on my beautiful long kitchen table, and ants were crawling across it.
1: Yeah. Once you see them, you know, the problem has already presented itself, right? But sometimes just killing them in the moment doesn't help, because they're going to go back maybe 40 yards, 50 yards to their colony. So before you have the people over, maybe, you know, sprinkle something to take the let the ants take it back to their colony.
0: Oh, there you go. Great advice. So what are the most common pest problems homeowners are dealing with right now? And how do you know where to start, Richard?
1: Well, the most common, obviously, are ants, fleas, ticks, cockroaches, mosquitoes, all of those things, happens in warm weather. And what you can do is go to DoMyOwn.com. They will help you for no money at all figure out what you need to do. If you don't know what the bug is, you can take a picture of it, send it to them, and they will tell you what it is. And they will give you instructions on how to deal with it.
0: Yeah, so Jill, I think Richard is saying that. Just go to the website. So how can listeners determine the right solution for their specific pest problem? One is what he just told us, take that picture.
2: Yeah, so we like to break pest control down into a simple process. Identify, inspect, treat, and then, of course, prevent. So once you identify the pest, or if you need help, just let us know. We'll figure it out for you. Then we want you to inspect to figure out where it's coming from and why it's there. Is it looking for food, water, shelter? Is the problem indoors, outdoors, or both? Then you can choose a product specifically labeled for that pest and the specific area you're treating. So Do My Own has step-by-step pest control guides that will really walk homeowners through the entire process. 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
0: Yeah. Richard, you know, you're the chief solutions officer, DoMyOwn.com. And of course, I said you're TV star of Home Improvement. I bet you get recognized everywhere you go. But beyond treating for an active pest problem, what can homeowners do to help prevent pests from returning?
1: Walk around your house. Figure out, you know, do you have standing water that doesn't need to be there? That's where mosquitoes will multiply. If you have screens in your, in the basement or upstairs, pipes that are coming from the ground into the house, if those aren't secured, all of those things, bugs can get into the house. Actually, tree limbs that are laying on your roof, they can walk off the tree onto your roof into your house. So all these little things you can do, and you can feel very good about yourself, because these are simple, straightforward things you can do. And if you don't have them on the tip of your fingers, you can just go to DoMyOwn.com, and they will help you. They will give you a list of what needs to be done. And we can't prevent this stuff. We just know how to. We just need the knowledge and the wherewithal to do it.
0: Yeah, for Richard, for you, I mean, being an actor and a performer, and of course, being in a big show that everybody watched about Solutions Home Improvement, this is like a natural fit for you to do it. Is it fun?
1: It is fun because I have these problems. You know, I've been in my house for a long time. And so I'm sitting there and all of a sudden I hear a scratch going on in the wall. I'm going, oh no. And now I have to deal with, is it a mouse? Is it a rat? Is it a raccoon? And that I can go to do my own and they can help me, whether it's going to be a pesticide or maybe a trap, or maybe, a dusting that they can take it back to their nest and deal with it that way. But, I'm just a regular guy that has these problems also.
0: Yeah. So you never called Tim Allen for advice on that?
1: Tim, never available for that advice.
0: Jill, it has to be fun working with him. Jill Pierce is the senior director. We're going to get her title right of consumer care for DoMyOwn.com. Where can listeners go to find the right products? We've been talking about it. We've been saying it, and get that expert advice for their specific pest problem.
2: Yeah, you could go to DoMyOwn.com. You can search by the pest you're dealing with and find identification information, step-by-step pest control guides. We have a lot of how-to videos, a lot of product recommendations and treatment advice. And if you're still not sure what you're dealing with or which product is right for your situation, we have an entire team of professionals who can help you.
0: Awesome. That sounds good to me. I got to work on those ants. Thank you both.
2: You are so welcome. Thanks for having us.
0: Well, I'll tell you what, that site is so good. I went to the site because I did have the ant problem that I was telling Karn about, with the weird thing with the really little minuscule ants. Like, they weren't giant ants, but there were definitely ants. I was like, what is happening? Everything is clean here. I don't understand it. So they definitely do give you what he said, what they said, the ways to the resources of how to, pest guides, even lawn care things, if you have termites or roaches or whatever. And then there's products that look pretty good to me, but it's a good one. Check it out for sure. DoMyOwn.com. Because after, we had the conversation, I went there for sure. That was really interesting. What if I told you this? What if I told you that a young 20-something woman by herself flying a plane piloted it to Boca Raton, was going there and going further, and made an emergency landing where she landed perfectly on the water, avoiding swimmers, avoiding paddle boarders, and was rescued, got out of her plane before it sank. It's a mic drop. It's a family story that they're going to be talking about for a long time. People are talking about this all over the place. Crews on Sunday dismantled this small twin-engine plane that did make what I described, this plunk emergency landing in the ocean off of Boca on Saturday. So it was moved to a parking lot after the crane lifted out of the ocean. The amazing thing here is what she was able to do. The fact that she had such peace of mind that there was things, there was the engine problem, things were falling apart on this, Faith Tinkley, her name is, 23 years old. She was flying from Fort Myers, first of all, to give you the directions. She was flying from Fort Myers to South Bimini Airport in the Bahamas when she started having this engine problem by herself, broken landing gear, all this stuff. And so she looked for, I'm not going to make it to Boca. Where can I land? She saw, the people are on the beach, all of that, looked in the water. She found a spot where she didn't see anyone. It's perfect. She could see clearly and no paddleboards, no anything. She went down and immediately people were great. They rushed to help her right away. And so afterwards she said, I want to express my deepest gratitude for the concern and support following my unexpected water landing yesterday. And she said during the descent, her focus was ensuring the safety of everyone around her, but she was able to navigate toward open water, avoiding buildings, paddleboarders, swimmers, as well as people using metal detectors. There's people in the water with metal detectors. So she
3: she could clearly see all of that. And so I got to say, have some applause for this woman and the plane. I hope she becomes a pilot. And yeah, that's good. I mean, that's seriously, that's keeping your head. And obviously she felt comfortable in the plane and comfortable flying. And so that's where this young pilot makes that decision. And it's not crazy panic, because how would you feel if you were in that situation, right? But she didn't feel that way. She didn't feel that panic. She just looked around calmly. What can I do? Where can I put this that I'm not going to hit anyone else? And I'm going to be able to try to give myself the best chance to get down, you know, get in the water, get down, etc. All right. You want some good news?
4: Tell me something good.
3: That could be considered good news, I would say. But I think that this is pretty good news, too. It's really good news, actually, is that the Grand Prix in Washington, D.C., there was a little crash, but nobody was hurt. It went off without a hitch, and it was really cool to see the race. 147 laps around a 1.7-mile stretch along the National Mall, downtown Washington. Really cool for 250 years. Stay with.
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2: All right, we'd have to dig very far. Michael pops up. He's listening to us in the great state of Kentucky, WVLK 590 AM. Delaney, dude, these oil prices are tough. I have a lawn business that I really grew. It's something that I grew when I was in high school, went to college for a couple of years, and I realized that I had a little gold mine to feed my family, and it got bigger and bigger and bigger. I'm great with customers and customer service, and so are the guys that work for me. But it has taken a bite out of the business because, as you can imagine, what we do and how much we use up when it comes to gasoline and also all the trucks. And we have a pretty big business where we're in lots of places all over the Kentucky. So I'm saying I am looking forward to when those oil prices fall back down. Yeah, you and me and everybody else, right? So, I said this on the show last week that you have to think of businesses and how it affects business, but then you, the consumer listening, how it could affect you with something that you're getting, with goods that you're getting, because everybody jacked up their prices, like Amazon, USPS, all of them did that. They were saying that because they're trucks and delivery, so they're passing it on. And then plus, what else is being passed on cost-wise? And I mentioned this. I'm waiting for an auto part, a mirror, a front mirror, that now it's been 3 weeks. I'm like, is this thing coming in or what? But they're waiting for it. The dealer's waiting for it because it's backed up. And part of that, they're saying, they said Iran. I mean, that's what they just told me. They go, it's Iran. Okay, Iran, I want my mirror. So it, you know, it's that trickle down thing in different ways. All right, so thanks for that. Let's go to the next one. This one is from Jake, who is listening to us, News Talk 830 WCCO. He says, hey, Katie, how do you think, you guys and your questions, how do you think my Vikings are going to do this year? I say this, that at the beginning of training camp, and now we're at the end of it, we're getting closer and closer to actual, you know, stuff that counts. I call it the stuff that counts because I'm looking at fantasy teams, and then we're going to have nail the score and everything here. It's really hard to predict. That's what I'm going to tell you. And especially when you look at with the Vikings, to me, the Vikings are the woulda, coulda, shoulda team. So when I say that, I mean, they had so much talent in the if I looked at the last 5 years and looked at some really huge moments for Minnesota when it seemed like, wow, the Vikings are, like, I'd be talking, I picked them all the time. I was picking them all the time in whoever they were playing. And then they would just lose, something else would happen. They would lose a game. I mean, look, and so now we're talking about the quarterback spot, right? And you look at the NFC North, Chicago is going to be, I think Chicago is going to be good. Green Bay, and then you got Detroit, and then you got Minnesota in the mix there, right? So I don't know. You know, you've got you have some elements with that team. Like when you look at even J.J. McCarthy and that number two spot and what the big question marks that stand out there. I mean, McCarthy had an erratic start for the Vikings. It was what? The other day, 5 of 10 passes for 81 yards, and this was in a loss to Baltimore. So you look at things like that, and you look at some of the buzz and what's happening, and I'm going to say, you know, this is my roundabout way of saying, let's get the first two or three games underway, and it's going to be tough for the Vikings because you've got hosting the Packers, at the Bears, at the Bucks. None of those are easy. Their layup, their first, I say layup, where I think they easily can clear the board with that one, is when they host the Dolphins. Right? So the first three are not going to be easy. So let's see what happens. Because I think I agree with what Bill Belichick used to say. You can't tell about a team until you get a couple games into the regular season. And I can look at the roster and I can tell you some of the takeaways from training camp. But and I like Kyler Murray, you know. So Kyler Murray to me is the guy. Is J.J. McCarthy not going to be the number two? I don't know. Maybe not, how he looked the other day. But with Kyler Murray, I feel like they have much better. I think they have a much better chance. I really, really do. So that's because the glue is the quarterback. So that's my answer to you. I like that he's the number one. And I think that they have a really tough division. So let's see what happens, because they're going to get tested right away with two of them right in the very, very beginning of the season. All right, let's go to this one. This one is Joseph listening to us, WGCH, 1490 AM, Greenwich, Connecticut. Kate, thank you so much for not talking ad nauseum about Harry and Meghan. In fact, I don't even know if you mentioned it. It seems like every time I look at the paper or tune into something, that's what people are talking about. Who cares? Good riddance. What did they do for the U.S.? The fact that they're going back to the U.K. and they're not going to do anything with those titles? Do they even really still have the titles? Or what is the deal? Why are we so fascinated by this couple? No offense, but it doesn't make any sense to me. I understand if you're talking about who's next in line for the throne, his brother and his wife, but talking about Harry is just a waste of breath. Yeah, that's funny you say that. So, yeah, they're going back and they're not going to have an official duty. They still have their titles. They didn't get stripped of. They're still the Duke and Duchess of Sussex. And they're going to stay in the UK, they say, for an extended period of time. But how long or whatever those details are, you know, who knows what that means, and just what is the king going to say? He looks forward to seeing them. And I think it just was kind of unexpected. And you're right. Who cares? I don't even think Buckingham Palace cares that much. So that tells you, right? Except for, here's what I think. I mean, look, the king got that cancer diagnosis in 2024. So privately, maybe it has something to do with that, like spending some time with him. And supposedly he's doing well, but maybe that's what it is. I don't know. And I agree with you. I think there's a fascination about the whole royal thing. We don't have a royal family in the United States, thank goodness. Didn't we boot the king? That's why we did that. But I think that's what that's about, honestly. All right, one quick one. KSL Radio, 102.7 FM, Salt Lake City. You're a sports fan, Katie. What did you think of the Indy car race on the streets of Washington? Oh, thumbs up. And, you know, kudos to the president. He's a huge sports fan, and he wanted to push that. And I think this went off really well. Freedom 2 50 Grand Prix IndyCar. I'm a huge car freak anyway, so that was great. It looks like it was really a lot of fun to me. I mean, the Prez was there waving the green flag in front of the Capitol, and, you know, looks like it was really a lot of fun. You could go zooming around on the track. The straightaways were Pennsylvania Avenue, Independence Avenue, and you had the top speed was 180, far faster even than the normal limit, right? So, which would be 25 miles an hour there, by the way. So American driver Kyle Kirkwood, he eventually took the lead and took the checkered flag. So an American won the race. And it was broadcast on Fox. All right, thanks for all of your emails. You can send me your thoughts, too. Send them to Kate at katedelaneyradio.com. Let's go to the pre-market bell. All right, so we look at oil. Oil right now is $85.64 a barrel. Dow futures down 0.08%. S&P down 0.11%, NASDAQ down 0.32%. So they slipped back down after, you know, back-to-back weekly declines. A lot of this has to do with Iran. Let's see what Bessent says, the specifics of that, the economic squeeze on Iran on Monday. That's a very, very big deal. Thanks to all of you for listening to this hour of the show. Daniel Kinczerski, excellent work on the technicals. Make it count, everybody.
3: Papa, why can't we telegraph while riding a horse?
4: Son, there ain't no one to blame but Jeffro. He was riding old Betsy the Stallion, tip-tapping away at his telegraph, when blam! Ran right into the side of the saloon.
3: Well, if Jeffro can't do it, neither should you. 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
8: NBC News Radio, I'm Rob Martier. President Trump is taking a swipe at Canada amid trade tensions between the two countries. In a morning post on Truth Social, the president wrote that Canada wants the benefits of being a state without being one, adding that the country has charged farmers massive amount of tariffs for many years. Former Vice President Mike Pence appeared on CNN's State of the Union and feels a trade war with Canada is not a good idea.
9: That what we're looking at here is negotiation and not confrontation in a trade war.
8: The U.S. tariffs against a wide range of Canadian goods went into effect early Saturday after negotiators from both sides failed to reach an agreement. A 2028 presidential bid could be in the future for Senator Chris Van Hollen. Appearing on NBC's Meet the Press, the Maryland Democrat said that he's kicking the tires on a potential run for the highest office.
10: To Iowa last summer, I think there's a great deal of churning within the Democratic Party, and I support that. As I said, I think we need this healthy debate because I don't think Democrats have put forward a clear alternative to the Trump administration.
8: The senator was also asked if Democratic Socialists should have a place in the Democratic Party. Van Hollen responded by saying they do as part of the debate. The couple that recently climbed to the top of the Empire State Building are returning to court on Monday. Lizzie Radabali reports.
11: Authorities identified the pair as Russian rooftoping influencers Angela Nikolo and Ivan Birkis. The two now live in New Jersey and got engaged at the top of the spire in a stunt that caught the entire city's attention on July 1st.
8: A new study says common personal care products contain unlabeled toxic chemicals. The testing of over 110 items, ranging from shampoo to baby lotions, found evidence of unlabeled toxic chemicals in about 85%. Many contain multiple ingredients known to be carcinogens. Rob Martier, NBC News Radio.
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8: Testimony will continue tomorrow in the Massachusetts murder trial of Lindsay Clancy. The prosecution is still calling on rebuttal witnesses after the defense rested its case on Friday. Clancy has admitted to strangling her 3 young children in 2023, but has pleaded not guilty because of postpartum psychosis. Closing arguments in the trial are expected to begin later in the week. South Carolina Senator Tim Scott is making a push for Darlene Graham ahead of the state's Republican Senate primary runoff on Tuesday. Appearing on NBC's Meet the Press, Scott said there is no doubt that Graham is qualified to be a senator.
13: Highly qualified, incredibly competent, ready for prime time. She's ready to tackle the issues of affordability for the American people, and she's ready to serve the great state of South Carolina in the United States Senate.
14: Graham is the sister of the late Senator Lindsey Graham. Some concerns were raised after Graham admitted in a debate that she's not that informed on national security. Swimming is off limits at one beach in Monmouth County, New Jersey, after syringes washed ashore. Sarah Lee Kessler reports.
15: 60 syringes used to inject insulin, GLP-1 drugs, or who knows, made an unwelcome entrance in Manasquan over the weekend. Town officials have posted no swimming signs until further notice, although beaches remain open. The water will be reevaluated after two high tide cycles. There's no information on where the syringes came from or how they turned up in the water. I'm Sarah Lee Kessler.
14: If today is your birthday, you are in some select company. Also celebrating today, Emmy Award-winning actress Shelley Long is 77, born 1949. She won the Emmy for her role as Diane Chambers on the hit sitcom Cheers. Also turning 77, singer and actor Rick Springfield. He had several hit singles in the 1980s, including Jesse's Girl. And happy 50th birthday to actor Scott Caan, the son of the late actor James Caan. Rob Martier, NBC News Radio.
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0: The president waves the green flag to start the IndyCar race on the streets of the nation's capital. What a success that was. Meanwhile, it's about tariffs on Canada taking effect as Carney vows to retaliate. I'm Kate Delaney, but first at the top, we roll into the rundown here on America Tonight. So let's start with Canada. There's a lot of discussion about that in the what will be the response from Canada? Not happy, but the specifics of that we don't know. What Canadian goods will take the 50% tariffs? We know that. Buoys and dog muscles and national flags and base metal statuettes from Canada, all of that is going to get slapped by the tariff. And what happened was Canada's current tariff landscape includes standard custom tariff schedules. So you've most notably, it's a dollar for dollar response to the new 50% tariffs that take effect to about $20 billion of Canadian exports. The thing that, and it's a wide range. So hockey sticks, building materials, liquor, clothing, ag products, all that, about 5% of Canada's annual exports. Now, Canada announced retaliatory tariffs effective September 8th, matching U.S. duties, like I said, dollar for dollar, and targeting steel and dairy and appliances and ag equipment, pulp and paper, and electronics. So there's been a massive dispute back and forth between the Prime Minister Mark Carney, the Canadian Prime Minister, and our President Donald Trump. I thought it was interesting what Sean Duffy, the Transportation Secretary, said on Fox this morning, talking about the problem with Canada.
1: We're great trading partners, right? But Canada gets the benefit of trading with the U.S. way more than the U.S. gets the benefit of trading with Canada. It's a country that doesn't have a military. It has a country that has a single-payer healthcare system that's failing. They have record-high euthanasia rates. And so to think that they're going to go to war with Donald Trump and actually win that war with the U.S., I think it's foolish on their part. And again, I think what the president's trying to do with Jamison Greer, who, by the way, has done an amazing job representing the president and America, is we want fairness for the American worker. And some of our best friends are the worst offenders that treat us the worst. And the fact that we provide their security for them and they take advantage of us, I think President Trump was the first one to go, you know what, that's not the kind of relationship that friends should have. And so the president's calling them out. I think you're going to see Mark Carney come to the table very, very quickly because it's going to be devastating for his country.
0: And we'll see what Mark Carney has to say later in the week. It's on fire. That's what people are talking about, the Hawk Fire. It's over 15,000 acres now. Officially, I just got that number. Near Reno, 42,000 evacuations, people told to just get out of the way. And there's always that fear that people won't get out and then they'll be trapped by the fires. But, I mean, it ripped through the Sierras. Really, really sad. A preliminary investigation has found that the Hawk Fire was human-caused. This is what they said at a news conference on Sunday. They didn't release any of the details and go deeper into how the fire might have been ignited. But I think saying it was human caused means they're looking for someone. That's for sure. And so many people affected where they had to get out. And they were warned to prepare to evacuate. Listen to this couple.
2: We packed our bags and sort of waited it out, and we just hiked up to the top of the hill here, and it's burning pretty good. It's really windy up there, so which is a little bit scary.
0: Meanwhile, the Reno, Nevada Police Chief Corey Solferino threw this in about those evacuations.
3: Please allow our firefighters and our first responders the ability to do their jobs and take the evacuation order seriously.
0: Yeah. So they've been working on this one for a long time because you heard what I said about how much of it is contained. They're fighting hard, the firefighters, from the air, from the ground, every single way you could possibly imagine to try to douse this sucker because there's just so much timber. There's so much that the fire is inhaling, and it's gotten bigger and bigger and bigger. It's being called the Economic D-Day. Iran and U.S. economic, the escalations is about, let's throw this the money way. The U.S. is going to launch what they call the greatest financial offensive ever against that country Treasury Secretary Scott Bessent announced some new sweeping sanctions that will kick in on Monday as part of the campaign. And we know that some of it would include foreign banks, banks and businesses that are helping Iran's economy face severe penalties, crackdown on oil smuggling, cryptocurrency enforcement, freezing about $500 billion in Iran-linked crypto assets, naval enforcement. U.S. forces have redirected 70 vessels, disabled three, boarded two since enforcing a blockade against that country. Here's the Prez a few days ago.
4: They have no money. They have no Navy. They have no Air Force. They are not paying their soldiers. They're not paying their police. They have 350% inflation. So we're just going to sort of see what happens. And we have total control, as you know, of the border. We have total control. If you look at the blockade, we have total control of that entire region having to do with the Strait of Hormuz. And that means well into it, the land areas. So they would love to make a deal, but they're not ready to make the right deal, in my opinion.
0: This is the end game. I mean, this is the end game in this confrontation. It's got to force Tehran to open the strait and give up nuclear ambitions. But Iran is saying no. They're going to use the threat of halting Gulf oil exports to pressure the U.S. and Gulf neighbors, because that's the other thing, to avoid joining, you know, the sanctions, telling them don't dare or we'll cut you off. It's a very, very, very big week. I think it works. I think they're already exactly what the president just said, that they're already in a bad way. So will they continue to have that inflation soar? They don't have a lot of moves. It is their move. And the only thing that they have is the Strait of Hormuz. But we still have a big Navy and we have a big, big way to swing a big stick. It's really important that the other countries join. Will they join in? That is what is so, so critical. Or will they suffer sanctions? So this is all the marbles in. This is everything. Everything's in. Big week. USPS made some new rules for mail-in ballots. Pay attention to this. If you do that, they released this new rule. It adds verification requirements. So the changes don't go into effect until the court lifts its current injunction. The mail service said the changes would occur immediately, though, if given the go-ahead. So check this out. Under this change, states would be required to collect and report basic voter info, like a voter's name, home address, attached to a unique barcode on every mail-in ballot distributed. So state elections would be required to input the information into a federal ballot mail portal before the ballot is accepted into the mail stream. The USPS said it would not deliver ballots to any state not in compliance with the changes, so they have to be able to do that. And this comes months after attempts by the administration to collect voter info in the name of election integrity. So this is where we're at with that. And we'll see what happens there. I mean, we are really close to those midterm elections. Crazy enough, it seems like we've been talking about them for a while, but they are almost here. Here next is the Man Cave, and we got a lot to talk about, including MLB highlights.
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0: are in the man cave. I wrote a book called Invade the Man Cave. You can get it on Amazon, Barnes & Noble. I talk about sports of all sorts because there was nothing out there like that. It always focused on one thing or a couple of things. There was like an encyclopedia, which I get the encyclopedia every year, the ESPN one, but not so much full of stories of like, how did this happen? When did this start? Or who are some of the biggest names and why in all these different sports? So this will be one that will be remembered. The Freedom 250 Grand Prix is the first ever IndyCar street race that was held on the National Mall in Washington, D.C., celebrating America's 250th anniversary. And I have to say, it was really cool to see. It was really cool to see the cars. And it was a temporary, you know, 1.7-mile stretch street circuit looping around the National Mall, seven turns along Pennsylvania Avenue, very cool landmarks like the Monument, Washington Monument, the U.S. Capitol, Smithsonian Museums, National Archives, National Gallery of Art. That was all part of it. Pit Lane was right there on Pennsylvania Avenue. It allowed fans to watch pit stops pretty close, you know, to see it. And it was neat. I mean, all the practice sessions on Friday and then Saturday and then the race on Sunday. And the race was authorized by executive order to celebrate American innovation and motorsports heritage, and is coordinated with the Department of Transportation, the Department of the Interior, and the D.C. Mayor's Office. And it was billed as a patriotic event, and it was actually free to the public, so people could come and watch it for free. There was one kind of gnarly, for lack of a better word, an old term, but crash. Take a listen.
1: And right now, like you say, Lundgaard starting to press these cars in front of him on the soft tire.
2: Big crash. That's David Malukas. Oh, my goodness. Stingray Rob's gone straight into the side of him. That's through turn seven. The young American hoping to have an alternate strategy here today.
1: I think Malukas clipped the inside of turn seven and fired him into the outside wall. Stingray came around, blind corner.
3: It happened right in front of our booth with a thunderous impact into the concrete barrier. The AMR safety team immediately on the scene. Yeah, great to see Malukas climb out.
0: Yeah, in the end, Kyle Kirkwood, the driver of number 27 Sam Club, the Andretti Global Honda, won the race. And it was huge, you know, an American driver winning the race. The president was on hand. He waved the green flag at 1:18. And by the time it was over, it was 4 o'clock. And it was really cool. Very, very, very cool. They think roughly about 140,000 spectators were on hand for the race. Nice. All right, we got preseason football and MLB. What do we want to talk about? All right, you made my choice. MLB. And people are saying, just give us the scores of the preseason. All right, the Phillies and the Cardinals met. Sorry, Card fans. Phillies got the better of them. 6-4 final score there. The Rays took on the Orioles on the road. 3-1. They win it. Jays and the Yankees. The Yankees rolled easily into an 8-3 win over the Blue Jays. They're 74th. Marlins 6. Nationals 2. Tight one between the A's and the Astros. Athletics take that one. And the final score 7-6. You know, my favorite day, even when I covered baseball, was to go on Sunday. Oh, Sunday baseball is the best. The Royals at Kauffman Stadium taking on the Tigers. They beat them 11-7. Nick Lofton, John Rave homered. Kyle Isbell drove in 3 runs. That was the big difference in the scoring. And the Royals are on a little bit of a streak. 8 games. Yeah. So how about that? And they haven't seen that kind of territory in a while. And it helps because this is the time of the year. If you even have any kind of shot at anything, which is very small for them, you got to do it now. White Sox knock off the Mets 2-1. It was the Rangers beating the Angels 5-3 for the Rangers. They pick up at Globe. They pick up number 65 on the year. It's been a really strange year for the Rangers. And Elis Diaz hit a solo homer. Cal Quantrill, 6 scoreless innings. So getting the bats working and the pitching, and that's the combination. Who doesn't want that, right? Isn't that the secret sauce to be able to add up some more of these games when they count? Red Sox fans were pretty excited because the Red Sox picked up 61 at home, beating the Giants, the final score there, just by a run, 5-4. Some of the deets on this one out of Fenway. Nick Sogard hit his 2nd career homer. Jake Bennett struck out 6 in 7 innings, and the Red Sox came back. So they finished a sweep of the Giants. They're 5-1 on their homestand, and they're 7-3 since a 5-game skid that matched their season high. Just like that, the bus turns around, right? Fans in Boston will let you know, too. Cubs, it is almost like a crazy lopsided football score. 19-2, they beat the Mariners. This was in Seattle. 19-2, the final there. I mean, just wave the white flag, but I guess you can't do that. So Ian Happ, Pedro Ramirez, each hit grand slams and had 5 RBI. So when you have that kind of totals going, yeah, forget about it. Pete Crow Armstrong, I like that guy, homered, and the Cubs just blew him up. That's what they did. That was it. It was just homer after homer after homer. So Seattle is 3 games behind Houston in the AL West, and they fell 3 games back for the final wild card spot. See, that's why, like I said, this is when all of this really counts. Forget about this dog days nonsense. It's the in or out days. Diamondbacks, I hear you, fans. 69th win, beating the Reds out at Chase. Again, 5-3, the final score. And what happened was they had a 4-run 7th inning. And so the Diamondbacks actually rallied for that win. And it's good because they're keeping pace in the National League playoff race. So they're trying to keep themselves up there. And they're doing it. If you rally, whatever, it doesn't matter. They won. The Brewers and the Braves tangle. And you know the Brewers, I have to tell you how good the Brewers are. But the Braves beat them 4-2 the final. And what would be the highlights of this? For Brave fans, Michael Harris, the 2nd, hit a solo homer. That was a big deal because it's when they needed it, right? And then they had a ground rule double, and then they had Michael Harris, who hit that 0-2 slider was what it was, because I was looking at some of the video highlights, from a Milwaukee reliever, Aaron Ashby, over the right field fence. That gave them the insurance that they needed at the top of the 9th. It was the 21st homer for Harris, and it helped the NL East leading Atlanta win for only the 2nd time in 7 games, because they have been on a little bit of a skid themselves. Dodgers pick up number 80. They blanked the Pirates 4-2-0. How about the Twins? Twins fans, the Padres, it was a no contest out at Petco. 8-1, they beat Minnesota. So, yeah, this was a game. I actually listened to a few of the innings of this game. Fernando Tatis Jr. hit 2 homers, drove in 4 runs. Padres are red hot, though. So a 3-game sweep of the Twins, unfortunately. All right, preseason football. I'm just going to shovel some scores at you. The Titans knock off the Seahawks 19-16. The Lions beat the Commanders 17-13. Falcons crushed the Colts 34-17.

0: before you know it, we're into the real stuff. The Rams shut out the Saints 34-0. The Ravens beat the Vikings 13-3 out in Minneapolis. I talked about that a little bit earlier. It's just preseason. Cowboys beat the Cardinals, though. They're 2-0, 34-13. Hang with us.
1: 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Since most chronic diseases have inflammation, our optimized curcumin seems to be a perfect addition to any nutritional program. 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The Mayo Clinic found that curcumin can decrease swelling and inflammation, has antioxidant properties, and research suggests that curcumin can prevent cancer, or at least slow the spread of cancer, and in many instances make chemotherapy more effective. It protects our healthy cells even from radiation. 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

0: Rhonda Barron here on Author's Corner to talk about her book, Rhonda's Tidbits, From Living to Reigning. Kate Delaney on America Tonight, like I said, AC, and she is in our virtual green room. Rhonda, thanks for coming on.
1: You are so welcome. Thank you for having me.
0: What is so cool about your book, and I love devotionals, and yours nails it. It's like a 30-day devotional, and it really encourages you to, I think, look at God and God's word in a much different way, because so often I think people are, and I'm not anti this, but so often people feel like they check in church and then they go out and they feel like they have no way to really communicate to God. And you really marry so much of what the word is to, you know, how we can live and really feel that. Did I nail that accurately?
1: You absolutely did, because the word is not just confined to church. It's a way of living. It's a roadmap for our lives, how we should live. It was trying to decide which 30 that I was going to use from 2 years of devotionals. And so I thought about, well, let's just do the basics. Let's just start there with the basics. You know, one of the chapters, well, several chapters talk about faith. And we know we have to have faith to even believe in our God and to believe what his word says. And so I just started with the basics. Said, we'll just go from there, you know, and then we ask people get the basics. And, you know, a tidbit is something that stirs your interest, piques your interest. And so they got the basics. And then if they wanted to go farther or do their own study, then they had a starting point. But it was actually exciting to do it.
0: Yeah, see, you can hear that in your voice. And so I'm not surprised. That was me saying, yeah, fun is that excitement and trying to narrow down what do I include in this. And that's why I love the title of it. It's just perfect. Rhonda's Tidbits, From Living to Reigning, which you can get for a song. Really, you just can go on Amazon or wherever great books are sold. So tell us some of your stories. You and I had a great off-air conversation where we were talking about things where you really saw God work his miracles in things that happened to you and your family.
1: Yes. So I'll share the one with healing first. No, I want to share the very first testimony when I first stepped out and believed God for anything. I was working for an employer. I worked day. My husband worked at night, was not able to put the children in daycare. So when he came home in the mornings, in the days, he watched the children until I got home. When I got off in the evenings, but this particular Thursday when I got home, I did not have any money to catch the bus to go to work. Bus fare at that time was 75 cents. I didn't have 75 cents anywhere that night. When I got home on Thursday, I was looking through the sofas, looking through pockets in clothes, looking through pocketbooks. I didn't have any money. And so after I got my children ready for bed, I just said, God, I have to go to work tomorrow. You know that. I can't worry about it. And I said, I'm going to bed. And I went to bed, peacefully slept. It's not going to worry about it. The next morning, I got up, got my children ready for school. I got ready for work like I had 75 cents. Still didn't know where it was going to come from. But anyway, when my husband got home, he worked at a particular hotel and he was in maintenance, which is not a tip occupation. Somebody happened to come in late at night to check in, ran into my husband and asked him if he would help. And so he did. And so the man tipped him. And so when he got home that morning, he gave me way more than 75 cents. So I had enough to catch the bus to get to work. By the way, which for me, Friday was that payday. And I just saw, not only did God provide what I needed, he did over above what I needed. And from that point on, that began my faith walk with God. It was as if God proved himself to me, like, okay, I'm going to take care of you like I said I would. And I don't believe in coincidence. I just believe that was divinely ordained by God that my husband would run into that person and that person would tip him for helping him. And so there began my faith journey.
0: I love that story. Because like you say, I mean, this happens to people, right? And yes. Look at what happened to you. And then you were able to get that bus. And it was so important because both you and your husband were working so hard and you're raising a family and you're trying to make it all work and having those opposite schedules. And, you know, there you are. And man, getting that money must have been just, it was a godsend, like we say. So, right?
1: Yes. And you know, Kate, I think about one other time when I needed money for Pampers for my children who was little. And we didn't have any money. But that day, the very day they ran out, that day I got a letter from my mother. And in the letter was money. And it was enough to go buy the Pampers until payday. So I've seen God move in many ways for me. And you know, people will say, well, that's just a coincidence. I don't believe in coincidences. I believe God divinely arranges things, and he knows when we need things, and he has things in place for his children that will just trust him.
0: I like that. There it is. Trust him. That's the hashtag, trust him. And you have another incredible story, one that was so sad. I was thinking about this after we talked about it. And I thought, oh, I was worried about you. And then I was like, oh, no, but she's healed. Tell everybody about your health story.
1: Yes. So many, had to be over 20 years ago. I was in my house cooking, and I was, as I got done, I was scraping a pan. And as I was scraping the pan, something popped into my left eye. I don't know what it was. And so I just initially started using eyewash to try to get it out of my eye. This happened in November. And I do not remember the exact year right now, but it happened in November. And from November until April of the following year, which is 6 months, I was just using eyewash, but my eyes started to close. And over my left eye, I could actually feel like a little lump or something was there. And so April 29th, and I remember the 29th because that was my birthday, I said, I need to go to the eye doctor. But in between November and April, I was, as I stated, was washing my eye out, but I was also thanking God that I'm healed by the stripes of Jesus according to the word of God. But when I went to the eye doctor, the regular eye doctor, he looked at it. He was amazed. He didn't know what it was. He sent me to go get a CAT scan. Did the CAT scan. The results went to a eye specialist. When she got the results, she made an appointment for me to come see her. So this was April, May, June, July, August, 5 months later. Well, it was in May when I went to see her. And when I went to see her, well, let me back up. Before I went to see her, I was in my bedroom praying on a Saturday morning. And as I was praying, the Holy Spirit spoke to me and said, Rhonda, I've healed your eye. There will not be any surgery. Now, mind you, I had not been to the eye specialist. I didn't know what she was going to say. But sure enough, when I got there, after she looked at me, she wanted to do exploratory surgery. I knew I could not do that. I told her that, you know, I'm not going to do that. And then in August, we had another appointment. And when I went back in August, well, my eye had went down some. But you could see the lump that was still there, and it was still closed. And in from August to December of that year, I'm still just thanking God. And this is crazy, Faith. One day I just got my driver's license out of my pocketbook, went in my bathroom. I'm holding my driver's license in one hand, pointing with the other, speaking to my left eye on my body, telling my eye, you see your eye on this picture, on this driver's license. That's how you are. You are open. I cannot tell anybody the time, the day, when it came open. All I know is a Sunday morning in December, when I got in church, a lady was standing at the door and she hollered out and said, Rhonda, your eye is open. And all I could do was just thank God, because I decided to trust God. And I stood for over a year on the word of God. And sometimes people stand and they stand for maybe a month or so, and they get these bad doctor's reports and they just maybe want to give up. But I am a witness that if you just stand on the word of God, if you trust God, and if you follow his instructions, you will see the manifestation of that which you believe in for. And so I just thank God that he proved himself not only in that situation with my eye as being a healer, even other situations in my family. So I know that he is a great physician. I know that he will heal you if you just trust him. And if you just stand on your word and that which you are believing God for, you will see it manifested in your physical body.
0: Oh, so powerful. Get this book. It will change your life. Rhonda's Tidbits from Living to Reigning. And you got everything in there from day 6, The Power in You, to day 10, The Abundance of the Heart, to Stop Living Beneath Your Privileges, day 13. I mean, it really is a wealth of information, powerful, powerful information that will change the game for so many people, I think. Rhonda, thank you so much for coming in on the show.
1: You are so welcome. Thank you for having me.
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0: The name of the book is Suicide is Preventable but Not Predictable, Stories of Hope. So important right now. I am so pleased to welcome Bob Skelton to the show. He's in our virtual green room, and he has a story of his own to tell. And boy, he has really dug up some wonderful stories about people moving forward through some really difficult scenarios. Bob, thanks so much for coming on.
1: Well, thank you for having me. I appreciate your doing this and getting it the word out there.
0: So let's talk about your life. Everything's going along well. You start a business with a couple of friends, and things are looking great. You have this career where you move through the career. You're in the military, and then, like I said, you end up at the Duke Medical Center, and then you've got this wife, and you're in Florence, South Carolina, and you start to practice your profession, and like I mentioned, you've got this business with a couple of friends, and then what happens?
1: Well, the business did not go quite the way that we had planned. It was supposed to make us a lot of money. It ended up, my two friends said, oh, you don't need our help. We want to get out of this thing. So they got out of it and left me holding the bag, and economy went bad, and so everything, lost everything I owned. I had acquired a few things that I had that I could sell, and I sold those, but I still ended up owing $90,000 at 19.5% interest, which is just unbelievable within itself. And so people offered me jobs and different things and to try to pay this back. The 19.5% interest on, you have to, I was just making money to pay the interest. It was not anything that, no progress could be made. And so the problem I had was I just could not deal with, I couldn't walk away from it because I thought that that was, or felt like it was the same thing as stealing. I had to pay this money. So I contacted the people that I owed the money to and said, I cannot pay you. I don't know how I'm going to pay you or when, but I will pay you. But this drug on for about 4 years. I was sleeping between 2.5-3 hours. The good night was 4 hours a night. But my body could not hold up with that. Over time, I just had a tremendous ache in my body. Every waking minute, my body ached like a toothache, and I could feel my heartbeat in my fingernails. And I said, I cannot live like this. I have got to have relief. So I made plans to go to a hotel in a nearby town, and there I was going to plan to jump, and felt like that was something I could handle. And but I went there, and I wrestled with a lot of things, and everything kind of made sense in my brain, which did not make good sense, but at the time it did. But one thing, I had two people in my life that I loved dearly, and I said, this will not work. They will. I'll transfer the hurt I'm going through to them. And now this was after hours of struggling with this thing. But I ended up, I came home, and I said, no matter what, I have got to do this for them. And when I did, I started working on a plan. And this plan was something that had never been tried. But I took my prosthetic training business that I'd been to college for, and I said, I'm going to do this different because I think it needs to be done a little differently than how I've been doing it and how it's normally done. And so I partnered myself with some people, and then I started contracting my services out. And what happened was the first year, I had no idea this was going to happen, but I made four times more money than I'd ever made since I'd been working. And, I mean, that was just kind of a business phenomenon within itself. The next year, it doubled.
0: Wow.
1: Then the next year, it doubled again.
0: Wow.
1: And the next year, it doubled again. Three times, it doubled. And then it didn't double again. It settled down about 10%, 15%, which was still amazing for a business, a new business. And we were able to, the way we were doing our business, we were doing a lot of travel and out of town and so on. And I wanted to increase that travel time. I said, and I had a passionate love. I'd gotten my private pilot's license, and so I had a passion to do that so I could incorporate work and the thing I love to do most, and that was flying. And so I bought a single-engine airplane and flew it for a while. Then I started doing a lot of nighttime and instrument stuff, and so I said, well, I need twin-engine airplanes. And so I ended up, over the years, buying three twin-engine airplanes, which airplanes are kind of like a boat. If you've got a boat, you got a lot of friends. And so I started flying governors and lieutenant governors and physician friends and NASCAR race drivers, that three-time champions, those kind of things. And so it made my life just amazing with the people that I was able to meet and to get to know.
0: Yeah, and wow. Wow, well, I got to stop you there because we could go on and on about your story. It's amazing that you went from that hotel room to this incredible success, and now you arrive at writing this book, Suicide is Preventable but Not Predictable, because you walked through that fire. And what do you talk about in the book? What will people expect in the book?
1: Well, obviously, the book is about, you know, a subject that nobody wants to talk about.
0: Mm.
1: And so what I had to do was I've created in the book, the first part I talk about the problems that we have and how it is exponentially getting worse every year. And we've got to stop this. It cannot continue to grow. From 2000 to 2020, we had a 30% increase in suicides. So we have to make people aware of the problem, and we've got to do something about it. And then the next section of it, I talk about stories. I tell my story, but I also have other stories of people who have had dealt with this, but were able to overcome it, and how their life was so much different afterwards as it was mine. I had no clue that things were going to change like mm-hmm. they did. The end of the book, people, I did my own little surveys, and I was giving my hints to people that I'd given five hints, and they did not pick up on one of those hints that I was going to take my life. I said, whoa, people have got to know. And most people said, well, I had no idea. Well, they're missing the signals. So I think there's training needs to be done to help people to understand and see the signals that people are giving for suicide every day. And then what to do about it. But most of the time, the thing about it is that people, if you have to be a great listener, not what you say, it's pretty much what they say. And so the three different segments is what we're basically focusing on.
0: Wow, tremendous way to lay out that book. And it's what they say, not what you think. And especially so strong, those signals, and getting more training. I so agree. And you're saying it throughout this, but your book, Suicide is Preventable but Not Predictable, Stories of Hope, you can get Bob's book on Amazon, Barnes & Noble. What do you hope people take away from reading the book?
1: Well, obviously those things. The people who read it, that I want them to take away that there's something I've got to do. There's a stigma here that, you know, we don't want to talk about this, but I've got to start being comfortable. I need to teach myself, just like preparing yourself for CPR, those things. And then the people who have a story, tell their story, and then get your training. And we're going to make all of those things available to people in live events that we're doing. And so that's wow. what we want. We want to see change. We're not just writing a book for entertainment. It's for people to make a change in the way that we address suicide.
0: Yeah. And you can find out more, too, right? If people want to know more about what you're talking about, like eventually all these live events and stuff, suicideispreventablenotpredictable.org. Can they go there and find out more?
1: Well, it's bob@awareness23.org.
0: There you go. Perfect. Bob, what a great mission you are on. Who better to do it? And as you said, you walk through your story, you share it, and then the signals, the training, I think, is so, so key. Thanks for coming on.
1: Well, thank you for having me.

0: Papa, why can't we telegraph while riding a horse?
1: Son, there ain't no one to blame but Jeffro. He was riding old Betsy the Stallion, tip-tapping away at his telegraph, when blam! Ran right into the side of the saloon.
0: Well, if Jeffro can't do it, neither should you. Don't text and drive.
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5: NBC News Radio, I'm Rob Martier. President Trump is taking a swipe at Canada amid trade tensions between the two countries. In a morning post on Truth Social, the president wrote that Canada wants the benefits of being a state without being one, adding that the country has charged farmers massive amount of tariffs for many years. Former Vice President Mike Pence appeared on CNN's State of the Union and feels a trade war with Canada is not a good idea.
6: That what we're looking at here is negotiation and not confrontation in a trade war.
5: The U.S. tariffs against a wide range of Canadian goods went into effect early Saturday after negotiators from both sides failed to reach an agreement. A 2028 presidential bid could be in the future for Senator Chris Van Hollen. Appearing on NBC's Meet the Press, the Maryland Democrat said that he's kicking the tires on a potential run for the highest office.
7: To Iowa last summer, I think there's a great deal of churning within the Democratic Party, and I support that. As I said, I think we need this healthy debate because I don't think Democrats have put forward a clear alternative to the Trump administration.
5: The senator was also asked if Democratic Socialists should have a place in the Democratic Party. Van Hollen responded by saying they do as part of the debate. The couple that recently climbed to the top of the Empire State Building are returning to court on Monday. Lizzie Radabali reports.
8: Authorities identified the pair as Russian rooftoping influencers Angela Nikolo and Ivan Birkis. The two now live in New Jersey and got engaged at the top of the spire in a stunt that caught the entire city's attention on July 1st.
5: A new study says common personal care products contain unlabeled toxic chemicals. The testing of over 110 items, ranging from shampoo to baby lotions, found evidence of unlabeled toxic chemicals in about 85%. Many contain multiple ingredients known to be carcinogens. Rob Martier, NBC News Radio.
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5: Testimony will continue tomorrow in the Massachusetts murder trial of Lindsay Clancy. The prosecution is still calling on rebuttal witnesses after the defense rested its case on Friday. Clancy has admitted to strangling her 3 young children in 2023, but has pleaded not guilty because of postpartum psychosis. Closing arguments in the trial are expected to begin later in the week. South Carolina Senator Tim Scott is making a push for Darlene Graham ahead of the state's Republican Senate primary runoff on Tuesday. Appearing on NBC's Meet the Press, Scott said there is no doubt that Graham is qualified to be a senator.
11: Highly qualified, incredibly competent, ready for prime time. She's ready to tackle the issues of affordability, for the American people, and she's ready to serve the great state of South Carolina in the United States Senate.
12: Graham is the sister of the late Senator Lindsey Graham. Some concerns were raised after Graham admitted in a debate that she's not that informed on national security. Swimming is off limits at one beach in Monmouth County, New Jersey, after syringes washed ashore. Sarah Lee Kessler reports.
13: 60 syringes used to inject insulin, GLP-1 drugs, or who knows, made an unwelcome entrance in Manasquan over the weekend. Town officials have posted no swimming signs until further notice, although beaches remain open. The water will be reevaluated after two high tide cycles. There's no information on where the syringes came from or how they turned up in the water. I'm Sarah Lee Kessler.
12: If today is your birthday, you are in some select company. Also celebrating today, Emmy Award-winning actress Shelley Long is 77, born 1949. She won the Emmy for her role as Diane Chambers on the hit sitcom Cheers. Also turning 77, singer and actor Rick Springfield. He had several hit singles in the 1980s, including Jesse's Girl. And happy 50th birthday to actor Scott Caan, the son of the late actor James Caan. Rob Martier, NBC News Radio.
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0: I'd like to thank Jimmy Kimmel for asking me. I had a wonderful, wonderful time, and I want to thank Jimmy Kimmel for asking me, and ABC for not canceling me, because times are strange, and companies kind of get afraid because he sues everyone, except for people who call him a pedo. Hasn't sued any of them. I wonder why.
1: Rosie! Still bringing it. Yeah, can I just say, I had the high privilege and honor of hanging out with Representative Ted Lieu yesterday.
2: Wonderful.
1: This is my new... Do you like?
2: I like it.
1: Make America less embarrassing again.
2: This not is, embarrassing again.
1: Right. Sorry, my hair was in my way. But we were at our friends at Grassroots Dems HQ yesterday, the grand opening, and it was fantastic. And Ted Lieu was just such a hero.
2: He was saying,
1: I quote him all the time, Jody, and not on this, just on this show, but on CNN. He's one of the few people that's had the courage to like read what's in the Epstein files publicly at a press conference. I think we have it. We're trying to find it. But where he just said they are not releasing the Epstein files because Donald Trump is accused of raping children.
2: Right.
1: them, period.
2: Right.
1: I mean, if more people in the media, because a lot of people are like, what are we doing even, that we just keep going on? Like, that's not a bit, like a bigger story, right?
2: Yeah, I mean, it's the fact that he is not suing Ted Lieu means it's what Ted Lieu is saying is accurate.
1: Right. And Dan Goldman also, I believe, read it on the House floor. But it's just, God bless Katie Fang. I have to say, it's going to take a lot for me to want to replace Attorney General Glenn Kirshner. But, you know, Katie Fang.
2: She's getting
1: close. Tugging at my heart. We'll get her back on the show, but she's too busy saving democracy.
2: Yes, she is.
1: Right now. But that this is all falling on her, Jody, is just a disgrace.
2: Mm-hmm.
1: This is why I love all our truth tellers, including you on the show. But, like, you know, John Fugelsang, we read a tweet a while ago, and he just, like, said, it's up to the comedians to just speak truth. He said, the president puts his in children.
2: Mm-hmm.
1: Hello? Is this on?
2: Nobody seems to care.
1: Yeah, I mean, well...
2: I mean, people do care, but the people that matter aren't caring.
1: But that's a cult. People that somehow believe the person mentioned in the Epstein files a million times.
2: Mm-hmm.
1: Anyway. All right, so we'll find the Ted Lieu audio, but it was weird because it was floating around on social media again this weekend, and I just happened to get to hang out with him. So anyway, we'll get him back on the show hopefully soon. We chatted yesterday, but I said I'm holding out because, you know, I'm a Bonnie Tyler fan.
2: Yes.
1: I was holding out for a hero.
2: Exactly.
1: And found him.
2: Exactly.
1: There he is, Ted Lieu. Okay. Yes, we have. No, not yet?
2: Can we wait till after this?
1: Oh, yes. Okay. Should we call some audibles on the air, perhaps?
2: No, because I can't play from here, so.
1: Okay. No worries. All right. So we will find that audio. But this weekend, Jody, it's the same as every weekend, right? Mm-hmm. You're like, they're like cartoon villains. It's so evil. I mean, people reacting to them, rounding up and slaughtering the wild horses. You know, we had this. Did you know Indiana, how long has it been now? Indiana's been without power for like 2 weeks.
2: Yep.
1: He hasn't even mentioned it. And we had this stupid flop of a NASCAR something, taxpayer-funded with flyovers, taxpayer-funded flyovers, when people are, they have no, for almost two, I believe it's almost 2 weeks in Indiana. It's just such an extraordinary timeline we're living through. We started another stupid trade war with Canada.
2: Yeah.
1: Like, even the Wall Street Journal said that, you know, stupidest trade war ever revisited. I mean, first of all, have I ever mentioned he's the worst deal maker in the history of ever? So he slaps tariffs on them. Guess who pays those, Jody?
2: We do.
1: Yep. Then Canada slaps tariffs on us in retaliation. Guess who pays those?
2: We do.
1: Mm-hmm. Thank you.
2: Mm-hmm.
1: Like, oh my God, inflation is going to get even worse.
2: Yes, it is.
1: And meanwhile, we are just stumbling through this ridiculous Iran debacle, and it's... And can I just say how pathetic Republicans are? Sam got a cut. Give me 14 and 15. This is all they have, is going on the Sunday shows or on TV, wherever, and blaming Biden. Hang on, Sam. But you know what I mean? It's pathetic. It's like that's the only talking point they have.
2: Mm-hmm.
1: And what's the other thing? I think I saw, 92% of cattle ranchers voted for him?
2: Yes.
1: And now they're all going to... I mean, he's going to buy Argentinian beef or something because Argentina needs help, and then it won't be inspected. People are like, oh, is that going to be the horse meat?
2: Well, there's horse meat here, too. Think about it.
1: But it's like, oh, okay, unregulated Argentinian beef while our cattle ranchers go out of business. I mean, it's just, it's, and by the way, all of this was in Project 2025.
2: Yes, it was.
1: And you know, deregulating the food supply.
2: Mm-hmm.
1: I mean, I just, oh my God, this is your, all the whole, like, oh, we got to get rid of all these regulations. This is what, there's almost nothing you can eat that's safe now. All right, sorry. Can you, yes, turn her up. And it's Byron, oh God. Uh-huh. Byron, we should give this a biscuit rating in.
2: Yes, we.
1: Frangelis. Hang on, Sam. Let me set it up for
3: the reason why we.
1: Okay, hang on. Okay, so yes, we will give it a biscuit rating because yes. And this is all I've ever seen him do. Right? Is blame the Biden administration. Okay, Byron Donalds, here we go.
3: My message to Floridians and, quite frankly, to Americans is the reason why we have seen a measles outbreak in certain parts of the country is because of rampant illegal immigration into the United States from the previous administration. Margaret, before Joe Biden
0: what
3: came to office, when our borders
0: that?
3: Were basically secure, Margaret, we've seen the outbreaks in El Paso, Texas, in Southwest Florida, where I live, and many other parts, where you know that you have a situation where people have come into the country illegally, have not had that vaccination schedule, and not the ones today on young kids that parents do have concerns about. I'm mm-hmm. talking about previous ones where people weren't even getting the measles vaccine.
1: She literally said, do you want them to be vaccinated? And mm-hmm. he's like, well, it's the... First of all, the measles outbreak just started now right. because of illegal immigration under.
2: Right.
1: Oh, my God. How stupid do you have to be? Okay. And then this is Tim Scott, who, I don't know, Jody, you can, again, in Frangela's absence, give it a more or less biscuit rating than Byron Donalds. This is Tim Scott.
4: Let's look back at the original sin of cost in America in the last 8 years. Mm-hmm. It goes to Joe Biden, who took inflation up 21%.
5: President Trump has been in office for 2 years.
4: While he was president.
5: Hold on, Senator. President Trump's been in office for 2 years.
4: Let me finish. President Trump has brought inflation from a sky-high 21% over the Biden years down to under 5% and right now hovering near
1: 4%.
5: Oh, my God. Wait,
1: Oh my God. It was not 20-something%.
2: No.
1: And there was a worldwide pandemic going on uh-huh. and supply chain issues largely caused here by Donald Trump's disastrous mm-hmm. response to COVID.
2: Yep.
1: Oh, my God.
2: Yep.
1: Okay. What did he get? I'm losing the numbers now because I'm spitting. What did Biden hand him? A 2.9% inflation.
2: Yeah.
1: It's 4 now.
2: Uh-huh.
1: It's like, okay. That was Kristen Welker trying to dabble in journalism, which
2: yes.
1: got a little bit
2: which
1: out
2: is rare.
1: That's why we notice it. We're like, wait a minute. What was that? Was that a follow-up question?
2: Was that a pushback?
1: Yeah. By the way, Mike Nellis, our buddy, our pal, who we will see tomorrow, said news Trump's senior staff is bailing in record numbers and Politico sources are blunt about why they see Republicans losing the House, maybe the Senate, and they're getting out before the subpoenas land. The rats are fleeing, but they won't outrun accountability if Democrats play this right. I was saying why it's so important, Jody, what the stuff people like Grassroots Dems HQ do, because at the end of the day, it doesn't matter, right? The polls, the pundits, all that
2: right.
1: stuff. You've got to get people out. You've got to mm-hmm. get them to the polls, and that's what, you know, they're doing the hard work of. Yes. Oh, there's the handsome, romantic Prime Minister of Canada, Mark Carney. Fitzpatrick said, when you have an economics degree from Harvard and Oxford, have run the central bank of two countries, and then you have to negotiate with an idiot who tariffs penguins. I'd forgotten about that. Remember? Tariff uh-huh. penguins. Okay, and yes, here it is. I was looking at the numbers. 58 to 77 U.S. cattle producers go out of business every day. Meanwhile, the Führer has struck some sort of self-serving deal with Argentina to send in ground meat that won't be inspected. Stock up now before the mystery meat hits the shelves.
2: Mm-hmm.
1: That and the tariffs with Canada, Jody, I can't even, we can't afford anything now.
2: Right.
1: And it's only going to get worse. And has anyone thought about perhaps stopping this lunatic? There's more and more people talking about the combination of, narcissistic personality
2: disorder,
1: malignant narcissism mm-hmm. collapse on uh-huh. top of dementia, on top of, you know, just inherent evil, on top of, okay, I don't know, I was putting together a ball of awful that is Donald Trump, the ball of orange. Ooh, did you see him fighting with Melania? Oh, my God, they were totally arguing.
2: I did not.
1: And I also, probably because Diaper Lady got banished, she's uh-huh. like, oh, also you smell. I think she wants her
2: individual liberty.
1: I think I do. I think, yes, this was an obvious paid appearance to go, you know, show up.
2: Oh,
1: yeah.
2: Yeah. It was also the FU to Natalie.
1: Have you seen the AI of Natalie Harp running after him in the golf cart and all the diapers are spilling out of her bag? Wow. Everything I read, what a complete wackadoo.
2: Yep.
1: Holy moly.
2: Yep.
1: By the way, Dino Badala made a point, though. He was saying that, you know, it's not just her, that this is like conservatives. They groom these women to be trad wives, right, mm-hmm. to be subservient. Mm-hmm. I mean, it's so pathetic. Someone, oh, my God, someone on one of the talk shows tried to say she's like the model of feminism. Mm-hmm. And you know, people are like, are you kidding me? She lives to serve one man. Yeah. How is that? Right, because she has a job. Yeah, she has a job. Wiping his ass. I think we have, well, wait, do we have this? Yes, we do. Hold, please. Which one am I looking at?
2: I don't know.
1: Two, yes. This is Pete Seat, I guess his name is.
6: It's not being loyal, it's worship. And it's not dedication to the job, it's devotion to a single person.
1: Thank you.
6: I also worked in a White House.
2: Yep.
6: I delivered clips to President George W. Bush when we would travel internationally. Never once did the thought cross my mind that I should slip in a love letter to the president. It is cringe, as the kids say.
1: Yeah, exactly. And John Ossoff, good for him, mm-hmm. not backing down. This is how we like our Dems.
7: These White House staffers are adults, public officials paid by the taxpayer with immense power in positions of public trust. And whether it's Natalie Harp printing out Donald Trump's daily dose of delusion and flattery, or Peter Navarro steering taxpayer-funded loans to Trump family investments, or Pete Hegseth deluding the president daily into deepening this quagmire in the Middle East, no one cares about their feelings.
1: Yeah, and we talked to Frank Fuguzzi last mm-hmm. week about it. It's the national security threat that she... I hadn't even thought of that, Jody, that saying that she didn't want a security clearance means you have something to hide.
2: Absolutely.
1: So then Trump, you know, just gave it to her. She obviously didn't go through a background thing. He just mm-hmm. said, give it to her.
2: Yep.
1: So that's why it's an issue. And that's the other thing they do, the right does, Jody. They infantilize women.
2: Yes,
1: she's 35.
2: Yes.
1: She has agency, and uh-huh. she has the leader of the free world's ear to funnel whatever nonsense yep. into it she wants, or foreign leaders, or whatever. But yeah, I mean, she's whatever. They're like, oh, she's had cancer. I don't know how many years ago, and Donald Trump didn't cure her.
2: He did not.
1: Cancer.
2: No,
1: it's
2: did
1: like
2: not.
1: She's a lunatic. Oh, and by the way, and then, but still in the same breath, Joe Biden and his cancer,
2: mm-hmm.
1: right?
2: Mm-hmm.
1: Which, by the way, I think his scans came back.
2: His scans, his
1: clear.
2: PSA numbers are at
1: yeah.
2: zero, which is great.
1: Yeah.
2: I mean,
1: the hormone therapy.
2: Yeah,
1: right?
2: They're
1: yeah.
2: going to still have to check his PSA numbers, because a friend of mine's going through that. So
1: yeah.
2: This is why I know this stuff.
1: Yeah.
2: So he gets checked all the time, too.
1: Yeah.
2: So hopefully he'll stay.
1: Yeah.
2: You know,
1: yeah. And
2: there.
1: Yeah. Good for him.
2: Yeah.
1: Oh, my God. And Hunter Biden kicking Bill Maher's ass. Just added bonus this weekend. We have some of that crunchy goodness. And we have L.A. Mayor Karen Bass on
2: we
1: the big
2: do.
1: Shoe. And Paula Poundstone live in studio right there in that chair
2: mm-hmm.
1: in all of hour three. 19 minutes after the hour. This portion of the show brought to you by Native Path Hydrate. The thing's going around the social media.
2: Okay.
1: You know, I don't just lie about my age. I lie about how many miles I ride on my bike as well. But I am super powered by Native Hydrate. I'm telling you, I can tell the difference. My performance on my bike, because I'm not dehydrated. You know when you get Crypt Keeper age, Jody?
2: Yes.
1: You start to
2: you mean
1: cough 40, up like
2: 44?
1: Dust. Right.
2: Mm-hmm.
1: Yeah.
2: Mm-hmm.
1: Dehydration's even a bigger thing, right? You can get headaches, dizziness, brain fog, irritability, right?
2: I don't know about
1: Shut
2: that.
1: Up, Jody.
2: Ah!
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0: Wait, I think that's true. Oh, no, it's here.
1: It's there.
0: Okay. Sorry. It's not hard to imagine you're stroking out when you're a certain age. You're like, is that a... Oh, okay. I'm fine. All right. By the way, thank you for all the love for my inimitable reading of Natalie Harp's love letter, creepy love letters to Donald Trump. Hugo's mom said, Stephanie's Natalie Harp letter reading is giving me If Daffy Duck Was a Valley Girl vibes. Yeah, I don't really. I just kind of freestyled the voice. I don't remember what I did. She is toothy, isn't she? She is eat a apple through a picket fence toothy. Wow-wee. That
1: see
0: is
1: a picture of him in kind of like soft focus and her in the background just staring at him?
0: Yes. Yeah. She's with the wide eyes.
1: Uh-huh,
0: and the,
1: it's like, yeah. She's so creepy.
0: Damn, oh, we have chompy teeth, don't we? Yeah, I think we do.
1: I don't know where that is.
0: Bite something? I don't know. No, I've seen more. She's, yeah. It's like Mr. Ed, you know, like... which psycho blonde, you know, single white female.
1: Yeah.
0: She has like the creepy eyes, so it's like the horse teeth and the
1: right
0: blonde psycho head. Yeah. Okay. All right. Oh, do we have, sorry, I'm losing my voice. Do we have the Ted Lieu, who I got to hang out with yesterday? We both spoke at Grassroots Dems HQ opening. Here we go.
2: Why are Republicans so interested in Bill Hillary Clinton? It's because they're trying to distract from the fact that Donald Trump is in the Epstein files thousands and thousands of times. In those files, there's highly disturbing allegations of Donald Trump raping children, mm-hmm. of Donald Trump threatening to kill children. So I encourage the press to go look at these allegations.
0: Thank you.
2: And I'm highly disturbed that Deputy Attorney General Todd Blanche just got the law wrong. Yesterday, he said essentially that it is not a crime to party with Jeffrey Epstein. Well, that's actually not correct. If Jeffrey Epstein was human trafficking minors for these sex parties, and you show up and patronize the establishment at that party, yes, you're guilty because patron.
0: Yeah, anyway, there's more, but it's just, you know, that he stood in a microphone and even said to the media, mm-hmm. you might want to cover this. He's very credibly accused of child rape and threatening murder. I mean, there's stuff in there. That's what I think, Jody. I keep saying it's so awful. The media's afraid to report what's actually in there.
1: Yeah.
0: And that's only the stuff we've seen. So once again, all hail Katie Fang. I've decided we're either going to rename it United States of Katie Fang or United States of Mark Elias. One or the other. I don't care which.
1: That'll work.
0: Okay. Karen in Chicago. Oops. Hello. Oh, no. Of course, my phone system
3: doesn't
0: work.
3: Yes.
0: Oh, there he... Oh, wait. Oh, hold, no. Please. Oh, wait. Here we go.
1: There
0: it goes. Hi, Karen.

0: Scott, Biden is to blame. NBC, President Trump has been in office for 2 years. Scott, Biden is to blame. You can't make this stuff up, right? Bulwark Online said, Brennan, nearly all of Florida is below the 95% immunization rate for herd immunity for measles. So is your message to Florida parents to get your kids vaccinated? Byron Donalds. No, my message is the reason we've seen a measles outbreak is because of rampant illegal immigration in the Biden administration.
1: What?
0: The one we just played. It's insane. It is insane. All right, Rude Punnett is Englanding, but we will have Mayor Karen Bass coming up and Paula Poundstone live in studio.
1: Whee!
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3: Hi son.
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15: Hi. 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

0: billionaire mega donors like Elon Musk are terrified of the movement that we're building in Texas, because we are bringing working people together across all the divides in our politics, across party, across race, across gender and religion and culture, because the real fight in this country is not left versus right, it's top versus bottom. None of us can afford groceries, none of us can afford gas or utilities or health insurance, because billionaires like Elon Musk have rigged this economy against us.
1: Yep. James Talrico, man, he's killing it.
2: Yeah.
1: You know, if only Chris Lavoie were here, he could talk more eloquently about the power struggle between tops and bottoms.
2: I know. I giggled. I giggled when you said that.
1: Because we're all really immature. But it really is true. And also, both sides don't do it. I'm so tired of this. Like, I just thought this was interesting. Someone did the top 10 spreaders of disinformation in the United States, according to ChatGPT. Number one, Donald Trump, of course. Surprise. But here's the list. Fox News, Elon Musk, Robert F. Kennedy, Alex Jones, Tucker Carlson, Sean Hannity, Newsmax, Gateway Pundit, and Breitbart.
2: Yeah.
1: What do all those things have in common? They're all right wing. Mm-hmm. You might not like some of us on the left, but we don't spread lies and disinformation. And, you know, if you've ever seen Rachel Maddow, will correct something immediately if she even got a fact. But, you know, she hardly ever gets a fact wrong. I tell you that because she, you know. So it's just, again, it's just false equivalence. Right, Karen in Chicago? Hello.
3: That is right. Paulo, you are right about everything, Stephanie.
1: Thank you. Karen. I'm so glad Chris is off one more day so I can just be right about everything and there is no one to harsh my buzz. Well, Jody, a little bit, because she would like to kill me and take over my job. Go ahead, Karen.
3: So a few things. You were talking about the Epstein files. There was an MSNBC poll. MAGA Republicans, 82% want the Epstein files released.
2: Yeah.
3: 83% of Republicans, 86% of independents, and 90% of Democrats. And, you know, listening to that Kristen Welker clip of her, you know, her interviewing Byron Donalds is not journalism unless I want to hear what the answer was when he spouted that lie. What was her comeback then? Or did she just leave it right there? Like,
1: I
3: don't watch those shows.
1: Yeah, I know. Right. I don't watch them either. I can barely get through the clips. I'm just no! Yeah.
3: I know, right? But I also want to just clarify something, if I can, really quick. You know, they are not grooming women to be trad wives. They are grooming girls to be trad wives.
1: Yeah. Yeah, I mean,
3: that's
1: pathetic.
3: Even sicker, right? Yeah. I mean, when you think of it.
1: Yeah, yeah. It's pathetic. Anyway. Here, I want to give an opportunity to someone else to be wrong now that Chris is not here. Jody, yes.
2: Uh-oh.
1: Something Karen brought up. That's your hint.
2: Uh-oh.
1: Who said the House passed it, the Senate passed it, the President signed it? Is it too much, Your Honor, to expect that the law will be enforced? Release the Epstein files. It's the law. Enforce the law. That's all I want.
2: Yosemite Sam.
1: No, that was a very bad guess. That was Katie Fang.
2: Oh.
1: It seems like that was, you know, a lot of foreshadowing in that question, but fine. Richard Chu, our affiliate, WCPT Chicago. Hello, Richard.
4: Hey, good morning, guys. Good morning. Great show as always. Hope you guys have a good weekend. Stephanie, this Natalie Harp, she's a Manchurian candidate.
2: Yeah.
4: That's how I'm seeing a candidate, and we're just waiting for them to press the right buttons. That's the fear. This non, you know, getting the approval for security.
1: Oh.
4: It's limited.
5: You mean she's an actual fembot? She's going to shoot bullets out of her nipples? You mean like that?
4: Yeah. Or someplace. Or we don't know, but, you know. Yes, that's right. Those were good. The other thing I wanted to just throw some shade at is the black community at large. I'll speak for the black community at large right now. We don't claim Mushmouth 1 and Mushmouth 2, i.e. Byron Donalds and Tim Scott. We don't claim them. We just don't. They don't even get to come. They don't even get to be in the neighborhood of where the picnic is, because these are two most despicable folks.
5: Not one baked bean at the barbecue
4: They get run. They don't even get to the neighborhood. They get run away. We got like centuries out waiting to see, are they going to show up? And if they do, we tell them the party's over here, and they send them to another address.
5: Right.
4: Nope. They can't make it.
5: Yeah, it's black person pranks.
4: Yes, exactly.
5: All right,
4: love you guys.
5: All
4: have
5: right.
4: A great rest.
5: Love you. We love you. Dr. Joel Shulkin said, good morning to everyone who has not sent a deeply personal letter of adoration to an adjudicated rapist. Just saying. If that's what your definition of a feminist, as someone said. Oh, by the way, I realize Chris is still producing. I forgot I have to break early here because the mayor passes.
6: Right. That's not for an hour.
5: He's annoying me by text.
6: You're okay right now.
5: All right, I'm fine. You're just feeling bossy. Jenny in Gary, Indiana. Oh, who has been without power. How long, Jen?
7: Actually, no. I got my power. Well, we were out for 8 days. And a lot of people, though, and I haven't checked this morning, but there are still people that don't have power even today. But I don't know how many. I think when I checked last night, it was still like 20,000 or something. I don't know. It's a lot. But
5: Jenny, it's
7: we had a bad storm.
5: Gotten to be like, Indiana's pretty much a red state, right? I mean, I know Obama won, but that was a long time
7: ago. Except for us.
5: Yeah. But I mean, it's, what does it feel like to have the President of the United States just say nothing? You're just sitting, like he's sending no help. He doesn't even say a word about it, right?
7: Well, I called because you mentioned food regulation, but that's not the only thing that's not being regulated, because if the utility companies are not mitigating stuff like this, I mean, you can't prevent a storm, but if you don't manage the trees or the power lines or the grid, and stuff like this happens.
5: Yeah.
7: And that's why, and then if you're not, you know, there's a lot of, people are saying, and there's a lot of, you know, classism. If you're in a certain area, you don't get power, but if you're somewhere else, you do. So there's a lot, of course, I don't, you know.
5: Yeah.
7: So yeah, we're getting reconnected. I have no idea what's going on, because I've been trying to get it back to normal.
5: Yeah.
7: But I just wanted to call in.
5: Aww.
7: And we're here, and we're, you know, just to let you know we're here.
5: Yeah, you're like the Who's in Whoville with no power. We are here.
6: Yeah.
5: We got your back, even if the president doesn't. Hang in there, Jenny. Wow.
6: Yeah.
5: Remember when it was, you know, like the United States of America, and the president would say stuff, there was disasters anywhere, and send help and stuff?
6: Yeah.
5: Okay. Okay, we needed the good news this morning that we already mentioned. Former President Joe Biden's latest scans show no cancer remaining in his prostate, and his PSA has fallen to zero. So, he will be on hormone therapy, and I hope he... Can I just say, we're going to play our moments of Zen, our Hunter Biden coming up, but he's got to be so proud of Hunter, the way he stands up for his dad, and, you know, the way he's come through recovery, and how much he's inspiring other people. All right, so I have to break early.
6: No. 7:49, 6. She's in the next hour.
5: Oh. Mommy's getting very old. Okay, let me... I see. I read it wrong.
6: Uh-huh.
5: Even though you did it in big print.
6: Uh-huh.
5: I apologize.
6: Uh-huh.
5: Okay.
6: Yeah.
5: And so we soldier on. Sam, this is what it's going to be like. But I have air conditioning here. Okay. Beth in Montana. Hello, Beth.
8: Hello. I have an explanation about Donnie and Natalie. Natalie is a coprophiliac. That she has a stool fetish. And also, when Donnie was on Fox and sitting on the white couch, there was a black towel underneath him.
5: There was. Yeah. I can't believe nobody talked about that.
8: And okay, and this is for Chris?
5: Yes.
8: A bottom is a lazy top.
5: Okay, that's right.
8: All right.
5: Thank you for that, Beth, from Montana. Okay. Do you see this? First of all, I it's hard to believe he can deteriorate more, but did you see him at this? Oh, my God. He's just sweaty and rambly, and it gets worse every time. Trump gets the double bird, and nicely done.
6: Yes.
5: Nicely done, whoever. He got a double bird and a guy with a kill your local pedophile shirt. I love that everyone knows that if someone says or is wearing a pedophile, that they mean him. So, okay. He receives remarkably tepid response when he says, I should be at 100% on the economy, and claims of transgender kids that, quote, hospitals are now doing reverse surgeries at my order during his rally in South Carolina.
6: No.
5: There's no surgeries happening in the first place. And seriously. Jody, you have to tell me what percentage of the population believes they are reversing trans surgeries on Donald Trump's order. Do these idiots still, like, no, yay?
6: Yes, they do that. You're crazy.
5: posted. Please remember going forward that literally the instant the government stopped forcing companies to make sure food isn't poison, all the food was poison. Regulation, it's a thing that is, yes, it's sometimes important. Just so you know. And Justin Wolfers, you know, the economist, said Florida is about to run a real-time experiment by kicking out immigrant workers. Spoiler, everyone loses. Kick them out, and you don't just lose labor. You lose people buying stuff that keeps other people employed. The dumbest timeline.
2: Yep.
5: It's dumber and dumber and dumber. Are you sure I shouldn't pause an hour early for Mayor?
2: No.
5: Just kidding. Have I mentioned that Kamala Harris was right about everything? Have I mentioned that? So there literally is a clip for everything? All right, but this is her lately.
9: They want leaders who have moral conviction and know how to fight. And in this fight, I say, we start by getting comfortable with some things, including having a certain kind of ruthlessness. I don't mean ruthlessness like the cruelty they show. I mean the kind that is uncompromising. It is impatience with injustice that it shows no mercy or corruption.
5: It was a little echoey, but what she was talking about, this is exactly what we're talking about, Democrats that fight, she was saying, talking about getting comfortable with ruthlessness, and she doesn't mean it the way the Trump administration does it with cruelty and whatever, but we do, we have to fight fire with fire, because this is just, it is hard to even put into words every day the threat we are up against on every level, thank you. By the way, why did Hakeem Jeffries meet with Jared Kushner?
2: I think, still don't know why. I've read two different articles on it, and I still don't know why.
5: Okay. Because you know they're panicked that there's going to be investigations and impeachment and whatever. So, nope, making deals. Nope. That. Don't want to hear about bipartisanship. Are you kidding me? I know there's just speculation about I'm just saying Speaker Jamie Raskin has a nice ring to it.
2: It does.
5: So we have a big shoe. We have Mayor Bass coming up. Did I mention that?
2: Yeah,
5: sorry.
2: But not right now.
5: Okay, and Paul Wellstone in studio. So wait, you're saying this is my ass and this is my elbow? Wait, which one? 46 minutes after the hour. This portion of the show brought to you by my friends at Incogni. Oh, look at Jody and Bonnie. And Bonnie's like, tell me the story, Mommy, about Incogni. Tell it again. Okay, well, here's what happens. They don't like excess sounds because then there's barking, Jody. And remember when your phone just keeps going off, spam, right? 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

0: Yeah, this portion of the show brought to you by Freedom From Religion Foundation, because, wow, it's getting creepy out there. Religious freedom does not mean the government gets to pick a favorite religion and then act surprised when everyone else objects. This is not freedom. This is favoritism with better branding.
1: Yeah.
0: Oh, Natalie Harp, she's a Christian, homeschooled, just saying. 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Orin, don't you think I'm equally C-wordy in Chris's absence?
1: Yeah.
0: Yeah. Mm-hmm. Apologize for my C-wordiness to all of you. It's Monday, and Mommy's cranky. It's just, I know it's hard to say, and every weekend is awful, right, in terms of, like, the amount of damage that he's able to do, like, nationally and internationally. And a lot of us, Jody, like, horse lovers, your heart just breaks watching these helicopters round up these beautiful wild horses, and it's just pure evil.
1: It is. There's no reason for it.
0: Yeah. Ay, ay, ay. All right, so we can have nice things. Hunter Biden kicked Bill Maher's ass.
1: Yes, he did.
2: Single Democrat and every president since Jimmy Carter refused what the Israelis wanted was to bomb Iran. Well, every single one of them. The only person who fell for it was Donald Trump. Yeah.
0: Thank you. Yeah. I have no idea. What has happened to Bill Maher? He seems like he's pro-Iran. Pro-Iran war, excuse me. I mean, so Hunter Biden had to explain how Trump's the only one that was stupid enough to do this. Why was he ever thought of as a liberal?
1: He's a libertarian.
0: I think because he's so Islamophobic or something. Mm-hmm. But I haven't watched the show in years, but I don't know why he was saying, because he was talking, Hunter was saying that everyone's against it. And he's like, well, not everybody. I'm like, anyone with a brain knows this Iran war is a debacle.
1: Yeah.
0: All right. One more, Hunter Biden.
3: Which one?
0: Six. Pardon me.
2: They are scumbags, complete and utter scumbags. It is a literal kleptocracy that we're living through right now. And I don't think the American people are going to put up with that shit. I really don't. Not as gas prices are up 35%. Yeah. Not as 9 million people are off that don't have health insurance now.
0: Yeah.
1: Yeah.
0: Good for him. And then, once again, Jody, the media. Thank you for saying this. Here he is. Hunter Biden, 7, sorry.
2: My dad at 81 years old. Secretly got on a military aircraft, went to Ukraine, to the border of Ukraine, took a train for 16 hours to Kyiv. And when they were dropping bombs on Kyiv, as the first president in the history of the United States of America to go into an active war zone. And Trump fits his fat ass into a food cart truck and brings his work wife with him instead of the guy that carries the nuclear code.
0: Good for him.
1: Yeah.
0: And then he was also talking about his dad shaking hands for hours in the hot sun. And then remember he turned around. First of all, who put a sandbag where the president is going to be walking? So that was the whole story in the media, is he tripped over the sandbag.
1: Right.
0: And anybody would. That didn't have anything to do with age.
1: No.
0: So it just, anyway, good for you, Hunter. This has been your moment of Hunter. No Chris Lavoie to harsh my Hunter buzz. Bill in Florida. Hi, Bill. Welcome. Hi, Bill. Hello, Bill.
4: Good morning. Oh,
0: yes, go ahead.
4: Good morning. Hope all is well. Hope everybody's well. Yeah, thank you for having me. I enjoy y'all on C-SPAN. Thank you very much.
0: Thank you. Okay, go ahead. Oh, is that it?
4: I want to talk about the Epstein files here quick, and Ashley Moody and Angie Nixon. Angie Nixon has a lot of tools in her toolbox, and one of them is the Epstein files against Ashley Moody.
0: Uh-huh.
4: Ashley Moody, everybody remembers, became Attorney General here in Florida right after Pam Bondi, left. So Pam Bondi handed her all those files here, and a lot of the atrocities happened right here, just south of me, 100 miles here.
0: Yeah.
4: So I think Angie Nixon, it needs to be brought out, Stephanie, and I keep calling the other people on here on Sirius XM, and I keep trying to get the point out that I met Angie Nixon. I followed her for a couple of years. I enjoyed
0: great.
4: I met her a couple months ago. And I told her then, but it was just, she was kind of, you know, behind Vindman, you know, and money, you know, she wasn't that well known yet. Now she's well known.
0: Right.
4: So hopefully she'll get that message that, you know,
0: yeah,
4: she was, Ashley Moody is guilty of something.
0: Yeah.
4: Well, she's guilty, like all of them, they're guilty. Go ahead, what
0: Bill,
4: do you think?
0: Well, you know, I was going to say, a lot of these races, you know, we don't, it's hard to keep track of all these local races, but when sometimes the winners come out like Angie, I'm like, oh, I see why she won.
1: Right.
0: You know, and I love that. There's that great picture of her just glaring at DeSantis when she was an activist, just standing next to her, just looking at him like, But anyway, but yeah, no, she's got just what I've seen of her. She has great energy, and I can see why she, you know, struck a chord.
1: And Vindman's going to give her money to
0: I just was going to say, I was going to read this one, Jody. Mike said, Alex Vindman putting country before ego and party and putting his fundraising network behind Angie Nixon to take on Ashley Moody is an example to us all. Much respect to Mr.
1: Absolutely.
0: Vindman. That is what solidarity means. That is what Vote Blue, no matter who.
1: I believe David Jolly's going to campaign with her as well. So.
0: Yeah. And we're getting David back on the show. Very excited about he's already ahead down there. So we can do this. We can do this, Florida. 58 minutes after the hour, not now, but LA Mayor Karen Bass is coming up, and then Paula Poundstone in studio.

0: Gosh, Vince, the Crash Dummy Museum is something. And to think all this has helped people learn to buckle their safety belts.
1: Yeah, like this. The crypt of Toot Toot Car driving across the common.
0: What's that he's covered in?
1: Looks like a fender. Talk about getting wrapped up in your work.
0: Hey, Vince, out here, the world's first airbag.
1: A fine example of pop art.
0: And look, the Moaning Lisa.
1: Yeah, well, crashing the walls long enough, I guess it'll take the smile off anybody's face.
0: Vince, look at this vase covered in tiny dummy drawings. Do you think it's Baroque?
1: Why, did you Baroque it?
0: Hey, Vince, do you think we'll ever end up in a museum?
1: Let's hope, Lair. When everybody in this great country of ours finally learns that buckling up can save their lives, then our job will be done.
0: And with luck, they'll put us here, right next to the Venus with lots of miles on her.
2: A message from the Ad Council.
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4: NBC News Radio, I'm Rob Martier. President Trump is taking a swipe at Canada amid trade tensions between the two countries. In a morning post on Truth Social, the president wrote that Canada wants the benefits of being a state without being one, adding that the country has charged farmers massive amount of tariffs for many years. Former Vice President Mike Pence appeared on CNN's State of the Union and feels a trade war with Canada is not a good idea.
5: That what we're looking at here is negotiation and not confrontation in a trade war.
4: The U.S. tariffs against a wide range of Canadian goods went into effect early Saturday after negotiators from both sides failed to reach an agreement. A 2028 presidential bid could be in the future for Senator Chris Van Hollen. Appearing on NBC's Meet the Press, the Maryland Democrat said that he's kicking the tires on a potential run for the highest office.
6: To Iowa last summer, I think there's a great deal of churning within the Democratic Party, and I support that. As I said, I think we need this healthy debate because I don't think Democrats have put forward a clear alternative to the Trump administration.
4: The senator was also asked if Democratic Socialists should have a place in the Democratic Party. Van Hollen responded by saying they do as part of the debate. The couple that recently climbed to the top of the Empire State Building are returning to court on Monday. Lizzie Radabali reports.
7: Authorities identified the pair as Russian rooftoping influencers Angela Nikolo and Ivan Birkis. The two now live in New Jersey and got engaged at the top of the spire in a stunt that caught the entire city's attention on July 1st.
4: A new study says common personal care products contain unlabeled toxic chemicals. The testing of over 110 items, ranging from shampoo to baby lotions, found evidence of unlabeled toxic chemicals in about 85%. Many contain multiple ingredients known to be carcinogens. Rob Martier, NBC News Radio.
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4: Testimony will continue tomorrow in the Massachusetts murder trial of Lindsay Clancy. The prosecution is still calling on rebuttal witnesses after the defense rested its case on Friday. Clancy has admitted to strangling her three young children in 2023, but has pleaded not guilty because of postpartum psychosis. Closing arguments in the trial are expected to begin later in the week. South Carolina Senator Tim Scott is making a push for Darlene Graham ahead of the state's Republican Senate primary runoff on Tuesday. Appearing on NBC's Meet the Press, Scott said there is no doubt that Graham is qualified to be a senator.
10: Highly qualified, incredibly competent, ready for prime time. She's ready to tackle the issues of affordability for the American people, and she's ready to serve the great state of South Carolina in the United States Senate.
4: Graham is the sister of the late Senator Lindsey Graham. Some concerns were raised after Graham admitted in a debate that she's not that informed on national security. Swimming is off limits at one beach in Monmouth County, New Jersey, after syringes washed ashore. Sarah Lee Kessler reports.
11: 60 syringes used to inject insulin, GLP-1 drugs, or who knows, made an unwelcome entrance in Manasquan over the weekend. Town officials have posted no swimming signs until further notice, although beaches remain open. The water will be reevaluated after two high tide cycles. There's no information on where the syringes came from or how they turned up in the water. I'm Sarah Lee Kessler.
4: If today is your birthday, you are in some select company. Also celebrating today, Emmy Award-winning actress Shelley Long is 77, born 1949. She won the Emmy for her role as Diane Chambers on the hit sitcom Cheers. Also turning 77, singer and actor Rick Springfield. He had several hit singles in the 1980s, including Jesse's Girl. And happy 50th birthday to actor Scott Caan, the son of the late actor James Caan. Rob Martier, NBC News Radio.
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0: right now, you think Trump's doing a good job. You're so stupid, it's crazy. Like, this is, we're in a legal war. Like, I promise you what's happening in ICE. No good, brother.
1: No good.
0: And I'm not even saying if you voted for Trump. I'm friends with people who voted for Trump, and they're like, maybe we kind of f***ed up doing this.
2: I think that's some right-wing douche bro. So something from the manosphere.
3: Yeah.
2: Some of us will be farther up front on the welcome wagon than others. As we've, Angela V. Shelton and I will be at the bar drinking Chardonnay. But y'all, welcome those purse back warmly for us, won't you? All right. Thank you to Jackie. Said John Roberts should be impeached. He approved the, quote, temporary ballroom construction while stalling a final decision to uphold lower court rulings. He ignores the rule of law set forth by the Constitution. It's just pathetic at this point.
3: Yeah, it is.
2: It's just they are the court of whatever Trump wants, basic, mostly, right, unless it's so egregious. And Sherrilyn Ifill, thank God for real journalists, said this story is so huge. And again, you knew this if you listened to the Stephanie Miller show, because Malcolm Nance said it here first, as he does most things. Mm-hmm. They lied about the damage to our base in Bahrain. They knew early on it wouldn't be over in 2 weeks because of the damage our forces and facilities sustained. So she was referring to a report that the USS Abraham Lincoln wasn't resupplied because Iranian airstrikes destroyed a key Navy resupply base in the Middle East. And again, didn't hear. That's just another mainstream media fail, Jody. Yep. That it shouldn't be some fart joke show from a basement that happens to be lucky enough to have Malcolm Nance as a regular. All right, John Ossoff, cut eight, talking about the sailors. Here we go.
4: The sailors on the Lincoln are fighting his war, a war based on lies, while he plays with his new ballroom, flies around on a jet given to him by a foreign prince, and retreats into this circle of sycophantic aides who tell him every day what he wants to hear, not what he needs to hear. Mm-hmm. This entire White House is responsible for lying the country into war, and for the rest of their careers, they will be known for having participated in this obscenity.
2: Yep, absolutely. He is also killing it. Can I just say, as someone that gets maggoted quite regularly, this is so on brand. Jason said, MAGA just responded to my post about them slaughtering horses by asking me how many wild horses I've adopted. Oh, my God. Do you remember? Every time there is anything, oh, really, Sammy? How many Ukrainian kids have you adopted? Like, literally, like, they think it's such a great, like, liberal gotcha, right?
3: No.
2: If that's how we protect nature, I'm supposed to adopt the squirrels and the deer. Nobody needs to adopt wild animals. That's what wild means.
3: Right.
2: These fascist idiots are so stupid, it's exhausting.
3: Yeah.
2: Susan said, Texas is better than California? That's adorable. Anyway, I'm off to enjoy the Pacific Ocean, reproductive rights, and a power grid that isn't emotionally dependent on the weather. Thank you. Thanks. We'll keep our California. Mm-hmm. And our caller mentioned Angie Nixon's general awesomeness.
3: She is.
2: She opens a community center full of books Republicans have banned in Florida. Nixon is currently the Democratic nominee for U.S. Senate.
3: Yeah.
2: More of this, please.
3: Mm-hmm.
2: I like it. Charles in Miami. Speaking of Florida, Charles in Miami. Hey, Charles.
5: Hey. Hi. Good morning. Stephanie, can you hear me?
2: Yes. Mm-hmm. Go ahead.
5: Let me show. Just wanted to say, how can this so-called genius claim that this is a golden age, but yet everything that goes wrong, like this Iran war, our economy, health care, how can he then blame everything bad on Biden? It doesn't compute.
2: Yeah.
5: You know what I'm saying?
2: Yeah. I don't think people are buying it. And that's what's, you know, it actually surprises me, Jody, that we just played, who's it, Byron Donalds, Tim Scott, one after another. That's just the talking point. And I'm like, is that the strategy they tell you? Because you can look at any poll. People are not buying it.
3: No, they're not.
2: I'm literally like, that's all you got going into the midterms.
3: Mm-hmm.
2: Okay. Also, can I just say, sometimes it writes itself. Did you see RFK Jr. talking his quackery about autism and his phone?
3: Oh, yeah, that was fantastic.
2: His ringtone is actually a quack.
3: Uh-huh.
2: Okay.
6: Around neurotypical children, we have a responsibility to do better on an autistic sort of when an autistic person goes missing...
3: Now
2: I feel like I need to do a Bobby Kennedy skit this week.
1: That was okay. So perfect.
2: Okay. Vaccines cause autism. Oh, it's the loons again. Okay. Why does his phone... Okay. That's a little too on brand, isn't it? Yeah, that's a little too on the money, even for me. A little too on the nose there. All right, and Prime Minister Mark Carney, didn't we mention he has degrees from, I don't know, Oxford? And
1: yeah, he's very, very, very, very
2: ran the World
1: man.
2: Bank. Mm-hmm. Seems just a skosh bit smarter, this mm-hmm. whole trade business than Donald Trump. Okay.
7: For the past year, the U.S. has imposed a series of tariffs that violate its commitment under our agreement with them in Mexico, so-called CUSMA. The United States has continually changed their rationale for these actions, from fentanyl to taxes on U.S. tech giants, to certification of U.S. aircraft, to the sharing of tolls of a bridge that Canada built and paid for.
2: Yeah. What did he say? Something about, you know, the United States signs their agreements in pencil or whatever. Mm-hmm. When you're fighting with Canada, there's something,
1: something
2: has
1: wrong.
2: Gone terribly wrong. They're the nicest people
1: Absolutely.
2: In the world.
1: Absolutely.
2: And he's like, of course we want to work together. But it's like, literally, we're aligned now with Russia and North Korea and at war with Canada and Norway. Is that the latest?
1: I believe so, yes.
2: Okay. Corey says, so let me get this straight. The government that can't keep deadly bacteria out of our food expects folks to just eat the pre-ground beef they're importing from somewhere they refuse to name. Do I have that right?
1: Uh-huh.
2: Yes,
1: mm-hmm.
2: that is correct. That is currently the timeline we're on. Jody, is his strategy just you to everyone?
1: Yes.
2: Like the 92% of cattle ranchers that voted for him?
1: He doesn't care.
2: Okay. What happened to the Made in America, great, make something? America.
1: It's make Iran something. Great again.
8: Whatever.
2: In this case, Argentina.
1: Well, it's a MAGA. Argentina.
2: And he's like, oh, you know, they're in trouble. I'm like, yeah, so are American cattle ranchers because you've destroyed their business. I mean, we talked to, remember the magical Stephanie Miller effect that has, what's her name? That she's ahead in Iowa. She's a farmer for
1: Haley?
2: A long time.
1: Isn't that her name?
2: Schaffner, yes.
1: Schaffner.
2: But yeah, she's ahead in her rate. But again, some huge percentage of farmers voted for him. I'm like, why? He's destroyed all of your business. Destroyed your soybean business. I mean, it's just, it's...
1: It don't make sense.
2: Okay. Covey says, Pete Buttigieg guaranteed automatic cash refunds for canceled flights and oversaw the largest federal investment in public transit in U.S. history. Sean Duffy filmed a reality show, hired gamers as air traffic controllers, and is hosting an IndyCar Grand Prix in D.C. By the way, we had the caller who's been without power for, I don't know how many,
1: it's been
2: over
1: weeks
2: mm-hmm.
1: over there.
2: Mm-hmm. And we spent taxpayer money on the...
1: Uh-huh.
2: By the way, did you also...
1: Uh-oh.
2: See that Donald Trump... Oh, God, I have a headache. Does not only not know how to operate an umbrella, he does not know how to operate a flag to start
1: that
2: car
1: was just...
2: race. First of all, he was holding it upside down. They had to be like... Mm. He's like, oh, okay. And then... He doesn't even know. It just watch the clip. It's endlessly embarrassing. Okay, Kofi said, imagine losing your cattle farm because you didn't want six trans athletes to play sports. Thank you.
1: Mm-hmm.
2: It's exactly where we are. Caroline said, one thing giving me hope right now is the Hunter Biden go yourself tour. Thank you. Me too. I cannot get enough.
1: I know.
2: And one last good news story. Ratings shift. The nonpartisan Cook Political Report has officially shifted the Texas governor's race in favor of Democrat Gina Hinojosa.
1: Uh-huh.
2: Am I saying that correctly?
1: I think so. Sure.
2: I know there's a lot of attention on the Tallarico race, but this is very exciting. After more than a decade in office, incumbent Greg Abbott is facing his toughest reelection yet, as polls show the race in a dead heat. Texas now officially in play. Let's do this, Texas.
1: Yeah.
2: Let's hook them horns and all that other stuff. Get it. Vote blue.
1: What? Right.
2: That's Austin, but okay. Hook them horns. Okay, David in Miami. Hi, David.
9: Hello. Oh, hey, girl.
2: Hi.
9: Yeah.
2: Hey, girl.
9: I don't know how many Haitians they think it'll take to get rid of to put me back in a classroom because we're such a mess. It's hard to recruit and retain teachers. But the thing with the helipad, I think Trump is trying to be both Frank Sinatra and JFK because of when Sinatra built the helipad, hoping JFK would land on it, only to find out, no, you're too mobby.
2: Uh-huh.
9: So I think Trump is doubly confused with the helipad, but of course he loves to waste time and money on stuff he doesn't understand.
2: That's right. That's right. I also didn't quite understand that call.
8: Didn't understand that either.
2: but I was making faces like I did.
8: I'm confused. These are confusing
2: times. I'm frequently
8: times.
2: Confused. It is. You know, it's a confusing timeline to grow old in. You're just like, huh? What now? Why would they do it to the horses? Okay. Amberlynn says Epstein introduced a 13-year-old girl to Donald Trump. Donald Trump told her, let me teach you how little girls are supposed to be, then put her head down to his penis. She bit the out of him. He then pulled her hair and punched her on the side of the head. The FBI interviewed her 4 times. She was harassed and threatened for years, and they did nothing. FBI file and agent notes. Just in case you...
8: Yeah,
2: okay. I'm just reading what is in the FBI notes. Mm-hmm. And I, again, God bless Ted Lieu, who I was with yesterday. By the way, Chris Titus said the same thing. He said, huh, so weird that Ted Lieu said this and wasn't sued for defamation. Uh-huh. The president is a pedophile. Arrest the president.
8: Yep.
2: I mean, it just at least media report on what's in there. And I get it. When they freaked out was when I was on CNN. And I said, I didn't say he was convicted. In fact, that's part of the problem.
8: Right.
2: I said he has been credibly accused of child rape multiple times and very graphically in the Epstein file. So once again, all hail Ted Lieu. He might come to my birthday party. Okay. I don't know why I get
8: we
2: like
8: ran
2: that.
8: Into somebody
2: I get
8: over
2: like
8: the weekend.
2: When I go to my birthday party. What?
8: We ran into somebody over the weekend that is attending your party.
2: Who might that be?
8: Amy Yazbek.
2: Oh, my God, I love her so much. Oh, my God. So many exciting people coming. Yay, I want a pony. Okay.
8: No, you want a wild
2: Bring
8: horse.
2: Is Cuddles still alive? Do you remember Cuddles? He's the little white mini horse that wears sneakers and he has blue eyes. Oh, my God. I've been in love with Cuddles for... I mean, I don't know if he's still with us. Oh, Trump
8: Should
2: administration
8: I look it up?
2: Probably shot him from a helicopter.
8: Probably. I'll look it up.
2: Okay, Richard says, I love how this dude wore an anti-pedophile shirt to a Trump rally and got kicked out because they assumed it was an anti-Trump shirt. Yes, that's where we are. This is the difference in America right now, is that liberals are cheering the guy that was dressed like Spider-Man that punched a Nazi.
8: Uh-huh.
2: And they're booing the guy that had an anti-pedophile shirt because
8: right.
2: he's at a Trump rally. So
8: right.
2: Presumably that means yay for pedophiles? Is that what...
8: I guess.
2: Yeah. Okay. As we've been mentioning all morning, Kim says, remember, making food unsafe and killing wild horses were both in Project 2025. Remember, Jody, when we were... hysterical for saying read it's remember Kamala Harris would repeatedly say, do you believe they wrote this all down?
8: Uh-huh.
2: Like she would urge you go
8: read it.
2: Okay. Mike Nellis, our friend, said the way in which White House staffers are leaking embarrassing on Natalie Harp is incredible. People must hate her inside that building. You know what the speculation is? It's Caroline Leavitt. Mm-hmm. After getting, you know, put on the decoy plane while Diaper lady got put on the safe plane.
8: Mm-hmm.
2: Anyway, it's kind of delicious, isn't it? Fight, fight, fight. Burn books, mean girls. Yay. Steve in Vermont, real quick. Hi, Steve.
10: Hi, everyone.
2: Hi, go ahead.
10: We keep acting surprised when Trump blames Joe Biden, but in his first mistake of a presidency, he blamed Barack Obama for everything, including COVID.
2: It's not just
10: George Bush blamed...
2: He's blamed everybody for everything else his entire life, including the Central Park, right?
8: Right.
2: Who he still says...
8: He still says it.
2: Yes. I'm sorry. Yes, Jody?
8: We don't know if Cuddles is still alive, but if Cuddles is still alive, Cuddles would be around 25 years old, and miniature horses can live up to 35 or 40 years.
2: Okay, someone bring him to me for my birthday. We both got a few good years on us, not many. We probably have about the same amount of time left.
8: TikTok. But isn't he a guide horse?
2: Yes. Yeah. What, like, I don't need guidance?
8: That's true.
2: Have you ever met anyone
8: It's your service animal more? Would be Cuddles.
2: Exactly.
8: Bring him on a plane.
2: He wears sneakers. Okay, Sharon reminds us Democrats have flipped 31 seats. Republicans have flipped. Ready? Zero.
8: Whee!
2: Let's do it. Blue tsunami. Let's do it. All right, 20 minutes after the hour. Pardon me while I cough up a lung. This portion of the show brought to you by Vibrance. Let me smear a little of that on my vocal cords. Vibrance, I'm telling you, it's why I can lie and lie and lie. That and Carol Burnett. Lie and lie and lie about my age.
8: Liar, liar, liar.
2: Yes. 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

0: Waka Waka Waka. It is the Stephanie Miller Show. Joni Hamilton is here from the Politics Bar. Chris LaVoy on vacation. He will be back tomorrow. Sam doing the Lord's work. Jody and Sam, helpers, liberal helpers, helping mommy. Thank you so much. And you too, Lonnie. He's always here, though. Okay.
1: he never leaves.
0: Yes, exactly. And by the way, we mentioned this all week, all show, Jody, but Sid says, for those of you that haven't read it, Chapter 13 of Project 2025 was literally about creating food insecurity by cutting safety nets and slashing regulations and restrictions on food production. We were not overreacting to Project 2025.
1: That's ridiculous.
0: And this is the thing I'm most worried about in terms of midterm effery, Jody, is breaking. The Trump administration is trying to weaponize the United States Postal Service to force states to violate voters' privacy. We just filed a motion. This is the NAACP. We just filed a motion to ensure the USPS follows a federal court order that states plainly every voter must be able to receive and send their mail-in ballots back with no delay at all in upcoming elections. We'll talk to Mayor Bass about it. I know that Governor Newsom has been talking a lot about what he's going to do to safeguard Californians' right to vote. But this is, again, disturbing. The headline Friday was Postal Service publishes mail-in voting rule despite court injunctions. They prepared a final rule changing how mail-in voting is administered under an executive order by Trump despite a pair of court injunctions against it, documents show. An unpublished version of the rule was entered into the Federal Register late on Friday, indicating the USPS intends to push ahead with implementation of a measure the administration says is necessary to prevent fraud in mail-in voting. A popular method of voting that Trump has called inherently corrupt, except when he does it.
1: Right.
0: The critics contend actual fraud in mail-in voting is exceedingly rare and have denounced the measure as one of the most serious attempts by the administration to federalize control of elections in violation of the U.S. Constitution, which reserves such power for the states. So,
1: can the court arrest whoever's doing this? Because they should. Well, at least hold them in contempt.
0: Well, that's what I'm tired of us going, oh,

0: 29 minutes after the hour. Mayor Bass coming up.
1: It's Thursday night, and you're grabbing drinks with some friends. 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And there's the photo booth.
2: All right, everybody, squeeze in. 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
1: Followed naturally by an order of wings. 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
1: Then there's the ceremonial nightcap.
2: So what are we doing this weekend?
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3: And now a weather update. 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

0: This is who they are. This is not a government agency. This is a criminal syndicate. This is a cartel. This is a gang. It is criminals who sign up to be criminals and do criminal. That is not an exaggeration. It's a fact. Look at their track record. They are the criminals. They are committing crimes, and they're going after law-abiding people all throughout this country, and it is insane.
1: Yep, Kyle Kulinski talking about ICE. Mm-hmm. Yeah, Jody, this is the nightmare we wake up in, right? Electric shock gloves, slaughtering wild horses. Okay, mining and all of our national...

0: Okay. We need finally some good news from Lakota Man. Way to go, Colorado. Colorado just purchased a massive 22,000-acre property larger than the entire island of Manhattan to finally give wild horses a permanent and lifelong safe haven to roam free. This is what I mean about how exhausting this is, yes. Either suing or having to do things on the state level. We'll talk to Mayor Bass about what you do on the local. It's like we are at war with our federal government constantly on the state and local level. Like, Indiana on their own, no federal help after, without power for. So it really is.
1: Hawaii's still, they're dealing with their flooding and everything.
0: He doesn't mention it, but particularly if it's a blue state, you don't even hear, right? RFK Jr. just updated the food pyramid. The five major food groups are now salmonella, E. coli, parasites, glass, and red dye 40. We are the keeper of the information.
1: The red dye thing, that's from years ago.
0: Oh, yeah. It's back.
1: It's back.
0: Along with measles. Okay. Sarah posts, they're starting, every now and again, Jody, there's this journalism rears its ugly head. We haven't seen it in quite some time. Trump, I don't understand today's oil price spike. Reporter, you caused it. Trump, how? You waged a war. Hormuz has been closed for 6 months, and you said you'd finish it in 48 hours. Trump, get lost. Fake news.
1: No, it's not fake news. That's accurate.
0: That's
1: what's happening.
0: It's what he said. It's just what he says to everybody. Just who are you? Fake news. Who are you with? Okay. I have another opportunity for you to borrow Crystal Boy's wrongness on his vacation.
1: Okay.
0: Just imagine Donald Trump with no guardrails and how he would use the immense powers of the presidency of the United States not to improve your life, not to strengthen our national security, but to serve the only client he ever had himself.
1: Elmer Fudd.
0: No, that was Kamala Harris. If you notice, I have a theme of Kamala was right about everything this morning because I will die mad about so many things. Okay, can I just say this exchange gave me life? I can't watch the actual show because Bill Maher. But the clips are delightful. Hunter Biden. He started a war with Iran no one asked for. Maher. Well, not nobody. Hunter. Oh, that's right. Bibi Netanyahu.
1: Mm-hmm.
0: Cooked?
1: Mm-hmm.
0: Cooked him? And Magic KDO says the video of the horses running away from the helicopter is breaking my heart. I can't believe what's going on in this godforsaken country. Trump needs to go. He is an evil monster. Here's another one. Are you ready? Journalist. Gas was $3 per gallon when Biden left office. Now it is $4 per gallon. Trump, shut up. You're fake news.
1: It's not
0: okay,
1: fake.
0: So that is he's completing his midterm message, which is you.
1: That's accurate.
0: Right. Okay. Chris Titus said, hey, guys, this chaos is planned. It's part of the takeover. Scare you, confuse you, starve you, demonize anyone different. Then as the chaos grows and send in the troops to stop it. Oldest playbook in history. Stay we. Don't let them divide us. Oh, and that pedo, rapist, bankrupt, illiterate, incontinent, up. I think that was a good footnote.
1: I think so.
0: I've saved this. Trump is laying groundwork to impose a national emergency by sowing election distrust to talk to Mayor Bass about in just a few minutes because we got to be ready on every level for whatever is coming here. Let me do one quick one. Tim in South Carolina. I assume it's Tim Scott. Hi, Tim.
2: Hi, Stephanie. That was funny. I like that one.
0: Just kidding. I didn't mean to insult you.
2: Like
0: that. Thank you.
2: Oh, God. Oh, trust me. I see him pretty often, and he's as smug as you think he is. Trust me.
0: Yeah.
2: He doesn't like me because I kind of speak out. And as another African-American whose name is Tim, he looks at me with these eyes, and I start laughing at him. So whatever.
0: Good for you.
2: Tim. But I wanted to call. It's such a stark difference between Robert Quack Quack Kennedy Jr. and his sister, Rory.
0: Yeah.
2: Have you seen her latest documentary?
0: I haven't.
2: She's a wonderful young lady. And to think that they both came from Robert and Eunice, and he ended up at the bottom of the barrel.
0: No,
2: it's ridiculous.
0: Most of the Kennedys are they're fantastic.
1: They are.
0: You know, did you ever make creepy crawlers when you were growing up? It's just like the one that just didn't come out right. It's just kind of like the refuse. It was because all the Kennedys are, you know.
1: Yeah.
0: Pardon me.
1: Bless you.
0: I'm back. Okay. who's the young hottie? Who's that? Who's the young Kennedy hottie?
1: Oh,
3: Arnold's son?
1: No. Well, no. He is hot. Forgetting. But no, it's Josh, isn't his name?
0: No.
1: Josh
0: No. I'll think of it. Okay. Bella knew it because she had a crush on him. I can't remember now. He was running for something.
1: Yeah. Isn't his name Josh?
0: No.
1: Not?
0: No. But he is Hottie McHotterson.
1: He's very
0: good. Yeah, all of the Kennedy. That's what's so sad, mm-hmm. right? It's who is the what's the saying about John F. Kennedy? Ask not what you can do for your country. Ask why is my nephew so f***ed up?
1: Yeah, that's exactly what he said back in the day.
0: Yeah.
1: Because mm-hmm. he knew.
0: No, they have this lifelong, like, you know, whether you agree with everything, that you know, of public service, of really, like, amazing, you know, when you think of Bobby Kennedy and Sr. and John, mm-hmm. John F. Kennedy. But, mm-hmm. yeah, it's a, he's that creepy crawler that didn't come out. Okay. L.A. Mayor Karen Bass joins us right after the break. 40 minutes after the hour, this portion of the show brought to you by Bristle Beauty. Guess what? I can use it on Bonnie and Clyde, too. You know why?
1: Why?
0: Because I can just snap in a fresh bristle set.
1: There you go.
0: Okay. I'm just saying, this brush is so beautiful. 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

0: this portion of the show brought to you by Home Title Lock, right? 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
0: 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You know what I always say, Jody?
1: What?
0: I love L.A. Do you love L.A.?
2: I love L.A.
1: Fantastic.
0: I love it.
1: It's a
0: great
1: town.
0: I love it. We must have an amazing mayor.
1: I'm a native
0: mayor.
1: Angeleno. I
0: know.
1: Love the place.
0: I must be. Oh, hi. It's Mayor Karen Bass, hello.
1: Can't hear you.
0: We can't. Are you muted? We can't hear you.
3: There you go.
1: Yay.
0: Okay.
1: Thank
0: Yay.
1: You. Yay.
0: But can I just say one thing? So my girlfriend was in town. We went for a bike ride on, like, as I do, on L.A. River Path. And I was reading about your $70 million in L.A. waterfront improvements. And I can see we were literally talking about it. I was like, this looks amazing because I've ridden here for years. And it's amazing. There are all kinds of new housing complexes and restaurants. And it looks beautiful. Just talk
3: Coming
0: about
3: alive.
0: That a little.
3: Yay!
0: Talk about that a little bit.
3: Yes. Well, you know, we want to make sure that all of those areas are welcoming, and welcoming for bikers, welcoming for walkers, and welcoming for people checking out a new neighborhood and seeing the housing go up and all of that. We are hoping that that encourages people. Number one, that housing is being built.
0: Yeah.
3: It absolutely is.
0: Yeah.
3: Tens of thousands of units. Now, Stephanie, you may or may not know, we are converting hundreds of vacant office spaces and buildings into housing. So if you go down, if you're in Koreatown and go down Wilshire Boulevard and you look up at those skyscrapers,
0: right,
3: they've always been office buildings until now.
0: Yeah. I was surprised because when someone told me that was LA River, I mean, I'm like, that cement ditch with the garbage in it?
1: Yeah.
0: So now it actually is a river.
3: You know what?
0: Greenery.
3: You know what? I live down the street from the river.
0: Yeah.
3: And my whole life never knew that was a river. We called it the ditch.
0: Uh-huh. You sound like you're about to sing a Tina Turner song, but okay. I know crime is at, what are we, at a 66-year low?
3: Yes.
0: Talk about that a little bit.
3: Sure, absolutely. Well, you know, the trends nationally have been crimes going down, but what is critically important for LA is the homicide rate going down. And by the way, the majority of the homicides, unfortunately, are gang-related.
0: Yeah.
3: And so you know that I have an Office of Community Safety that focuses on crime prevention, and one of our premier programs, the Gang Reduction Youth Development Department, is one of the efforts that has been launched citywide. It's been around for a while, but we have focused it, concentrated it, beefed it up, and expanded it. And they are in parks, they're in the neighborhoods, and they help keep the crime rate down.
0: Yeah.
3: They work in collaboration with the police department, but they are primarily community.
0: And any of us that live here know that, and don't you love people have so many opinions of LA that have never been here?
1: Yeah.
0: But that homelessness is obviously way down and much better. And I know one of the things you're doing is the tiny houses, which you could fit in one of those, Jody.
1: I love those.
0: Yeah.
1: Mm-hmm.
0: You're like
3: at
0: your birth weight.
3: You know, initially when I started with Inside Safe, our goal was and still is to get people off the street so that people are not suffering and dying, and also so that neighborhoods are safer.
0: Yeah.
3: We've been doing that. But keeping people in motels can be expensive. So we're always looking for more cost-effective methods. And so the tiny homes are being built on city-owned land.
0: Right.
3: So that helps. But once the building is finished, then we own it, and we obviously don't have to pay for that cost, just have to pay for the operating costs.
0: You know, it seems, I know there's this whole thing going on in the party about democratic socialists and establishment and blah, blah, blah. But, you know, it seems like, you know, you're doing a lot of creative things, just like Mayor Mondani is doing in New York. And I, for one, Mayor, am not sort of, I hate these labels. To me, we're in such a critical vote blue, no matter who period. Right. You know, and different candidates are better candidates than some. But what do you make of that whole sort of, you know, because the media loves to say Democrats in disarray and there's all this in-party fighting.
3: Well, absolutely. And I mean, I think that's one of the things that you have that you really don't have here, because we are such a solidly blue city. But, you know, I remember being in Congress and when the squad came in, yeah, and all of the uproar around the squad and you know, embracing the new folks coming in and, yeah, helping them to acclimate and wanting them to be successful, I think is really important. You know, in terms of L.A. and L.A. City Council, there's three members that identify with the DSA movement. Yeah. And those three members, you know, are in support of me.
0: Yeah.
3: And I have always, as you know, Stephanie, I have always focused on building coalitions,
0: yeah,
3: with people with widely different views.
0: Yeah.
3: So you're not even, again, you're talking internal to the Democratic Party right now.
0: Mayor, it's gotten so bad. I, last week, remember, Jody, someone called me a DSA hack that won't let Mayor Bass speak.
3: What?
0: Really, yeah, that's funny, because what? I have her on all the time, and I think I've mentioned I voted
3: exactly
0: for her. And I'm going to again, but okay. But this is what I mean about,
3: wow,
0: just people labeling.
3: Yeah.
0: And I was like, what? How did I get to be, you know?
3: Yeah, but you know what? I mean, I think that's just an example of the deterioration of the discourse.
0: Yeah. Mm-hmm.
3: Because, you know, things really have deteriorated like that. Yes, yeah, I am on your show all the time. I love being on your show. People tell me about it all the time, what you're doing. You're a service to our city.
0: Oh, thank you, honey. Well, I've been a fan since you've been in Congress. You've been on the show, and that's why you're on the short list to be vice president. I mean, it's so we're very proud of you here. And, you know, here's another thing dear to our hearts, reopening the Cinerama Dome.
1: Yeah.
3: Yeah.
0: Talk about that, because that's such a fabulous,
3: yes,
0: landmark.
3: Yes. Well, and those of us that grew up here remember the times that we went there and what an incredible landmark it is in our city. So when it had been settled and there was a buyer that was really going to make it happen, I reached out to Sony right away and said, what do you need? How can I be helpful?
0: Right.
3: And so they said, well, we'll get back to you in a couple of months and we'll have a plan. I was like, a couple of months? How about a couple of weeks?
1: Yeah.
3: And so I told them, I said, I'd like to tour it, and I will bring every decision maker internal to the city there, right, with you, so that they can hear, and they can hear the message from me, get this done.
0: Yeah.
3: Now, you know, I work in strong collaboration with the councilman from the district, Hugo Soto Martinez, and our offices have been working together. We did that tour, and we had all of the city managers from all of the various departments that would touch the reopening, and so I'm hoping that will help expedite things,
0: yeah,
3: and they will be open in time for the Olympics.
0: Yay! So speaking of, now that we're in show business, so the Paramount merger with Warner Brothers, talk about that a little bit, because I know that it's funny, I have a dear friend that was a Paramount executive that was laid off, and so I've sort of heard about these issues for a long time from the inside,
3: yeah,
0: but talk about that a little bit.
3: Sure, sure. Just very concerned. I mean, you know, we've obviously been fighting hard not to lose any more production and not to lose any more jobs in the city. And we all know that the merger is a serious threat to jobs, as mergers always are, but especially this one. And talking to our friends in labor, the people that the working men and women who are basically the lifeblood of the industry, are very concerned that there's so much uncertainty. What is going to happen?
0: Yeah.
3: And so they appeal to us and appeal to Bonta. Please speed, yeah, up the trial, do whatever. But the uncertainty,
0: yeah,
3: is really killing us.
0: Yeah. By the way, not only did I not know there was water in the LA River, I did not know we had a public transit system.
1: When you do?
0: When I first moved here, I was like, oh, we have that?
1: Uh-huh.
0: But, you know, talk about that a little bit, because not only, sure, you know, do a lot of people I know take the trains, but, you know, also what do they call those, the bikes,
1: e-bikes.
3: Yeah,
0: e-bikes and scooters, all that stuff. But just talk about a little bit about transportation.
3: Sure, sure. Believe it or not, we have the nation's second largest transit system.
0: Oh my God.
3: Second largest. 1 million riders a day. I know when those trains go by and you don't see, you know, wall-to-wall heads, It doesn't look like it's that much. But we are expanding the system, and by the time the Olympics get here, you'll be able to go from, well, further east than downtown,
0: yeah,
3: all the way to Westwood, and then obviously we want to go all the way to the beach.
0: Yeah.
3: And so we are building out our transit system. Now, every few years, I chair the MTA board.
0: Yeah.
3: And so this is my year to chair the board. So hopefully we will get a lot of work done over this next year with, you know, basically everybody marching toward 2028.
0: I'm told by Fox News that everyone has left California.
3: Mm-hmm. That's right.
0: Last I checked, our population is up above 40 million people. Yes, the mayor's here. It's exciting. I know. Yes, the mayor of the whole city is here. Yes. Okay. Sorry, those are my dogs. They get very excited. They're power hungry. So what was I saying? Sorry. Where was I?
3: Everybody, we are now in Arizona. Oh. We left California.
0: Yeah, there you go. No, I mean, it's so interesting. The people who have never been to California or L.A., the stuff that people say around the country. And I'm laughing because this one, a disgrace. Conservatives fume as the U.S. debt officially hits over $40 trillion, doubling in a decade. I think Governor Newsom just announced we balanced the budget here.
2: Yep.
0: I mean, so it's like we have, what do you call it, like laboratories in the states and in the cities, and Democratic policies are obviously working way better. I mean, we're at $40 trillion that Donald Trump... Yeah, go ahead.
3: You are the world's fourth largest economy. Mm-hmm. So if we were a country, we would be number four.
0: Right.
3: Obviously, something is working, right? And every year, the state, as well as the city, have delivered balanced budgets. You remember a couple of years ago, or was it last year, that we were facing a massive, massive deficit.
0: Yeah.
3: And we were able to close that deficit without laying off one single person. And so, but what we're all experiencing and what we're all suffering from is the uncertainty out of Washington.
0: Yeah.
3: Never knowing what Trump is going to do from one day to the next.
0: Got to get you real quick in 20 seconds on the midterms. And, you know, the headline is Trump laying groundwork to impose national emergency by sowing election mistrust, also stuff with the Postal Service. Can you quickly say, like, what are you concerned about? What can we do about it?
3: Oh, well, you know, with this guy, you're concerned about absolutely everything. And one, we have the voter ID bill on the ballot in November. And we need to be very, very clear that that is marching down a road that we don't want to go. We have an excellent process here. Yes, it takes too long, but you can't be more Democratic than every registered voter receiving
0: a
3: ballot.
0: We are out of time, and you've confirmed you're coming to my birthday party. That's the only important thing. We love you, L.A. Mayor Karen Bass.
3: Thank you.
2: Thank you,
3: see
2: Madam Mayor.
3: See you there. Happy birthday.
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1: It is Controlled Chaos, KCAA 1050 AM, 106.5 FM in the Inland Empire. Good morning, everybody. It's Monday. Oh, it's hot out there. Yeah. It is August, though, right?
2: Yeah. Yo, Empire, Empire, Inland Empire. 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
1: Oh my God. All week out here in the Coachella Valley, the average temperature is going to be 114 degrees. Oh, so much fun. Oh, I love it. I love just sitting out in the sun for hours and sunbathing and playing golf and tennis and not, though I do my workout. I still run in this crap. I still jog, though it's about a mile and a half. It's not my 3 mile run that I used to do when I was living in Woodland Hills. And I do my rock workout. I did it yesterday. I did my rock workout outside. It was about 108 degrees. It was only like 10 o'clock in the morning, though. 108 at 10 o'clock in the morning out here. Listen, what else are you going to do? Just sit on your ass all day in the air conditioning? I mean, I can't do it. I have to be active. I have to do stuff. What I do nowadays is that while I'm working out outside, I also water the plants and the trees and stuff like that. So I have a dual purpose with the workout, because I also water all the plants and grass around me to keep it green as I can. It's kind of crazy, man. But yeah, I mean, what are you going to do? I mean, it is August. September's around the corner, though. It's still going to be hot, but at least we know the end is in sight. We got through May, June, July, close to August. September's still going to be hot as hell. And then October rolls around and cools off, and Halloween, and then we have the holidays. I'm going to sell my place in November. I'm manifesting selling my condo in November. I'm manifesting it. I'm going to sell it in November. Straight out. This place will be sold in November. And then I'll be back in Los Angeles. I'll be back home, moving to Calabasas. I already know where I want to move, right off of Malibu Canyon. And starting next year is going to be beautiful. It's going to be a beautiful thing. So looking forward to that. I'm manifesting all of this, okay? Can't take it. My mom is even saying, man, it's like living in hell. I mean, she's 89 years old. She can't even go outside. It's like, you walk outside, you open the door. I don't care what time. It could be 5 in the morning. You walk outside, open the door, and it's like a furnace. It really is. It's crazy. And anybody says they like this heat is bat-ass crazy. I'm telling you. So anyways, not much longer. And then we got football is around the corner, right? I'm going to go to see the Chargers play the Rams preseason on Thursday. My season ticket, I have Charger season tickets, and the Chargers are the home game for the Ram Charger game Thursday. So one of my good friends, is a huge Rams fan, and he lives in Fontana. He's an attorney. He helped me get the IHSS when I started taking care of Scotty. I didn't even know about. By the way, if you're taking care of a loved one, if you're a caregiver for a loved one and you need some extra money or whatever, or you think because you're taking care of them, you're doing it for free, there is a way where you can actually get paid to take care of a loved one. It's called in-home support service. It's throughout the state of California. And basically the problem with it is that the person you're taking care of has to be completely, like, almost broke or disabled. It's kind of sad, but that's how it works. If you make a certain amount of money, the person that you're taking care of makes a certain amount of money or has a pension, they won't give you in-home support service. But Joel, who I'm actually going to the game with, is an attorney, and his niece, who's a friend of mine, Mary Tunga, told me about this in-home support service 15, 12, 13, 14 years ago. I think it was like I started taking care of Scotty in 2013. And then like 2014 rolled around and I was taking care of him for nothing. I mean, I wasn't looking to get paid to take care of my brother. I was like, oh, I can get paid and take care of Scotty. I did it just because I loved him so much and he's my brother. I would have done it for nothing. But Mary told me about this in-home support service where caregivers get paid to take care of loved ones. And her uncle, Joel, who became a friend of mine, is an attorney and was the advocate for it. And that's how I found out about it. I didn't know anything about it until she told me about it. And then I talked to Joel. He's like, yeah, you know, if you're taking care of Scotty, you can actually get paid to take care of Scotty. I'm like, really? And I had been taking care of Scotty for like 6-8 months. You know, he was living with me in Studio City at the time. And I'm like, yeah, let's go for it. So he hooked me up and, you know, I got paid to take care of Scotty, thank God, because he was completely disabled and it was God-awful. I had to do everything for him. I mean, literally everything. And then when he passed, my mom, you know, sort of took a downward turn when Scotty passed. And now I've been taking care of her and I'm getting paid a little bit from in-home support service, IHSS. 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They'll let you know right away. There's a certain criteria, but it's a cool thing. It's a cool thing for especially with people that you know. I mean, I basically just and I would do it again. I basically just sacrificed my being to take care of Scotty, and I would do it 1,000% again. I wish he was still here. 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But Joel got me the benefits, and we became friends. And actually, when his kid got bar mitzvahed, I went to his bar mitzvah, his son Gideon's bar mitzvah, right? This is, God, probably about 10 years ago now. So I went and I was hanging out with Mary, you know, because Mary's a good friend of mine, Mary Tunga. All of a sudden, I had no clue this was happening. All of a sudden, the rabbi calls my name out, Gary Garver, please come up here. And I'm like, I look at Mary, I'm like, what the hell's going on here, Mayor? You know, I didn't have time to even say, what the hell's going on here? I just looked at her like, why am I being called up? So anyways, I got called up and I did something with the Torah. I don't know what the hell I did. I did something with the Torah. I was just sitting up there. And after the ceremony, I went up to Joel and I go, dude, what was that all about? He goes, well, my friend, I was going to have my friend, do this part of the bar mitzvah, but he couldn't do it. So I just hooked you up. I called upon you, and I'm like, well, it would have been nice if I would have known about it. But me and Joel have been friends for a long time. He's a good dude. So what we're going to do, and he's a huge Rams fan. So I was like, you know, I normally wouldn't go to a preseason game. I mean, I haven't gone to a preseason game in like 5 years. But I'm like, okay, it's the Rams and Chargers. I want to get the hell out of this construction zone that I'm living in right now. So I hit up Joel and I go, dude, you want to go to the Ram game? Because he's a huge Rams fan. I said, you want to go to the Ram Charger game? So he's like, yeah. I said, well, let's go play some golf too, because he lives on a golf course in Fontana, Empire Lakes Golf Course. So after the show on Thursday, I'm going to head over to Joel's place in Fontana. We're going to play some golf, and then we're going to go to the Ram Charger game. And I'm not going to be doing a show Friday. I'll tell you straight out. I'll be doing the worst of chaos on Friday. And then I got a cool little week ahead of me. It's going to be fun. So Thursday I'm going to do that after the show, play golf, and then head to the Ram Charger game. Friday, no show. And then Sunday I'm taking my mom back to L.A. We're going to go to the beach. You got to get the hell out of this heat. I mean, she's basically on lockdown. She can't go outside. She's 89. This heat will kill her, man. It will actually kill her. It's that hot out here. 114, 115. It's brutal. Plus, it's muggy. It's like 120. It feels like 125 out there. I'm not joking. It's nuts. So I'm going to take her Sunday, this coming Sunday, back to L.A. We're going to do the whole thing again with the beach, go to Paradise Cove. We're staying at the Hilton Calabasas. I think we'll hit the cantina on Sunday and have some dinner and hear some music. So I'm have a nice little week ahead of me. Just got to get through the first 3 days of it, starting today. So anyways, I hope you had a nice weekend. In the news, I don't know what the hell's going on. You know, it's the same old crapola, right? Same old nonsense. I didn't even watch any news this week, and I'm just like, I'm over it, man. I'm over the news. I'm over all the nonsense and all the BS. You know, I guess they're ragging on this chick that Trump's hanging out with, this hot blonde, and she's kind of it's kind of bizarre. I wonder what Melania thinks about all this. You know, where this chick is like traveling with Trump. She's a hot blonde. What's her name? Natalie Harp, I think her name is. Natalie Harp. And she credits Trump with saving her life because I guess she had cancer. And he opened up the pathway for experimental drugs, which is cool. I wish Scotty would have had that option, but, you know, he didn't have that option with Cadisil. But with cancer, you know, it's whatever. So anyway, she credits Trump with saving her life, and now she's like Trump's confidant. She travels with Trump everywhere. Her brother was on CNN, and he was like a stoner dude, totally stoner. Dude, wow, man, I can't believe my sis is talking like that. But he was like total, total stoner, total SoCal stoner, man. He reminded me of somebody in the Valley, like somebody like me in the Valley. Like, yeah, man, yeah, I can't believe my sister and Trump are like probably like banging one, and I can't believe she's letting Donald Trump hop on top of her, man. But anyways, I wonder if she's a really good looking blonde. I guess she's got Trump's ear, or she's like Trump's person, you know, number one person or number two or whatever. But she's written not love letters, but they sound like love letters, like, I just want to please you, and I want to do this, this, and that. I'm just wondering what Melania thinks about all this. You haven't heard Hyde. Nobody's asked Melania, like, what do you think about this Natalie chick, this hot blonde traveling with your husband? I don't think she cares. Do you think Melania cares? I think she's out there banging some other dude anyways, right? I'm just saying, it looks that way. It looks that way, especially with these letters. They're unconfirmed letters, by the way. No one has confirmed these letters that this chick allegedly sent to Trump. But if they're true, man, I mean, she loves this dude. She's like, she worships him, man. He's Jesus Christ to this chick. I'm serious, man. It's pretty wild. So I don't know. It's just kind of bizarre. Everything's bizarre on this planet, right? Everything's bizarre on this planet. Speaking of bizarre, this thing with the Boyle Heights and this food contamination and that 85 million pounds of frozen food is still permeating. The stench is still permeating Boyle Heights. Boyle Heights, man. And it's crazy. So PETA emailed me over the weekend saying that they're going to put some billboard signs up there about the foul meat. So I'm going to have a representative of PETA call in to tell us about what they're doing over there at Boyle Heights, where that warehouse went up in smoke. It was June 7th. It's been like 2.5 months where they had this fire, and they're still dealing with it. Boyle Heights residents are still dealing with the stench of the bad meat in the can. 85 million pounds, 85 million pounds of bad meat, and the rodents, I mean, please, every insect and rodent and vermin on planet Earth is, hey, man, hey, Johnny, did you hear about the meat plant going up in smoke, man? There's 85 million pounds of rotten S over there. Let's go. Let's head out.
0: Okay, boss. Okay. The plane, boss, the plane.
1: Anyways, so we're going to have PETA, representative from PETA, calling in this morning to talk about what they're doing and how disgusting that is. And by the way, kind of funny, my dad represented the Mexican mafia in Boyle Heights. They're called White Fence, the White Fence Gang. And one of his best friends, he actually attended my dad's funeral, was the head of the Mexican Mafia, the head of White Fence back in the 70s and 80s, even probably the early 90s, Tony Flores. I'm shocked that the Mexican gangs haven't gone over there and kicked some ass. Damn white people. I'm telling you, the white people, man, they're always causing mess around here. We got to take them out. Say, all right. Anyways, this is bizarre, but yeah, when I think of Boyle Heights, I think of the White Fence Mexican gang and Tony leading the gang members because he was good friends with my dad. My dad actually helped him out a lot. I mean, Tony did some. Well, he was the head of the Mexican Mafia over there at Boyle Heights, the White Fence. So you can imagine what he did. But he was the nicest guy. He was so cool. And I'll never forget when we went to the funeral. My dad, went to my dad's funeral, and we had the funeral and stuff. And after the funeral, I'm walking down to go to the, go to the reception or whatever. And Tony comes up to me. He goes, "Gary, anything you need, man, anything you need, you call on me." And that was very cool. It was very, very touching that he would do that. And I never heard from him since. I never called on him, though. Nowadays, I probably could use his help. So anyways, coming up next, we're going to talk to PETA about what the hell's going on in Boyle Heights and how disgusting that is. And man, if I was a Boyle Heights resident, I would sue these a-holes, man. I mean, they're poisoning them. And they've been poisoned for 2.5 months now. Disgusting, man. It's foul, literally foul. It's also Control Chaos. I'm Gary Garver. More chaos for you. And PETA coming up next with Bad Meat in the Can.
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4: 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My cat Caesar is like my best friend, but there are people in our society that treat pets in a disrespectful and inhumane way. So if you're tired of being denied access to restaurants, hotels, and other establishments because of your pet, we have a way for you to voice your opinion. 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
6: How you doing?
7: Good, man. How are you?
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7: Well, the Pediatric AIDS Foundation is a cause that I've been supporting for a number of years.
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6: Who do you think is the most talented person in Hollywood?
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6: I'm sorry.
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1: 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Also, iHeart, Amazon, Apple, all the different social media platforms. Gary Garver here. And you know I love to have representatives from PETA call in to discuss what's going on in our society with animals and humans. And the latest that PETA is actively pursuing is this terrible thing that happened in Boyle Heights where they had this huge... massive fire in a warehouse, and literally 85 million pounds of frozen food has gone bad. This happened over 2 months ago now. June 17th is when the fire took place. 2 months later, they're still dealing with it. The stench for those poor people in Boyle Heights is, I can just imagine what that stench smells like, the rats, all the vermin over there. I'm really shocked the White Fence Mexican gang hasn't done something about it. They're located in Boyle Heights. My dad represented the leader, Tony Flores, for many, many years. So I'm shocked the Mexican gangs haven't got involved. But anyways, PETA has, and we have a representative talking about what's going on there. I believe PETA's trying to take action or do something about it or bring notice to it. It's Emily Geis. Good morning, Emily. How are you?
10: Good morning, Gary. I'm doing really well. Thank you so much for having me on.
1: Absolutely. So tell me what's going on. How is PETA involved with this terrible thing that's still going on in Boyle Heights? It's amazing. After 2 months, they're still dealing with this.
10: Oh, my gosh, for sure. And our hearts go out to all of the residents who are understandably disgusted by the stench. And people are talking about this horrible smell, where it's coming from and why it's so unpleasant. And PETA is adding to that conversation with trying to place a billboard that features a woman with a clothespin on her nose. And it reads, "Meat stinks. Please go vegan. No clothespin required." And the whole purpose of
1: Is she in a bikini, Emily? Is she in a bikini or is it just her face or what is it? Tell me.
10: No, it's just a normal above the chest shot. She's in a normal t-shirt for this type of ad. But the real goal of our billboard, Gary, is simply to remind everyone that rotten meat smells like death, because that's exactly what it is. Every piece of meat, whether it's rotting at this warehouse or sitting at the store, came from an animal who wanted to live, who felt fear and pain, and whose life was violently cut short. Those animals suffered and lost everything only to end up on a plate that most people consume in just a few minutes. And so PETA is here trying to remind everyone that they can help spare animals that suffering by choosing vegan options instead.
1: Yeah, I mean, it is pretty sad to see what's going on there. And those poor people, I mean, It's been going on for over 2 months, and it's going to continue going on. I mean, we have these, you know, local news is covering it every day. And if I was if I was the residents of Boyle Heights, I would sue these cats. It's called Lineage Logistics, and they're still dealing with cleaning this mess up. It's crazy, but I understand where you guys are coming from as far as like going vegan, and I have to be honest, because I'm always honest on this show. I like a good steak every now and then. I like fish. I love sushi. You know, I love stuff like that. But I do eat a lot of vegetables. Let me ask you a question real quick about the vegetables, and then we'll get into going vegan and how people can actually look into it. Because you guys actually sent me a really cool care package. It was actually a year ago, Labor Day, and out of the blue, I just received this package of all this vegan, like, chicken tenders and burgers, and I loved it. I ate it the whole Labor Day weekend. That's all I ate.
10: I'm so glad to hear that.
1: Yeah, I went vegan the whole last year, all vegan Labor Day weekend. Okay, so I would do it again. It's just that, it's hard for me to find vegan food, and I know everybody's like, well, that's a cop out. It really isn't, because I go to the regular market, and they really don't focus in on that. You know what I'm saying, Emily? I mean, I wish supermarkets would have like a section just for vegan. Do some of them or do they not?
10: We're seeing it more and more. Grocery stores across the country are popping up with dedicated vegan sections. They have incredible burgers, sausages, chicken products. And there are great alternatives available in a lot of the fast food chains across the country too. Burger King, Taco Bell, Chipotle, they all have vegan options. And I hear you. You know, most people go vegan because they care about animals, not because they suddenly stopped liking certain flavors. I'm a big sushi fan myself. And so I'm still here for a sweet potato tempura roll or anything to really give that same experience while, you know, making sure that no one had to die for that meal.
1: No, I dig it. I dig it. It's just that, I wish the supermarkets would focus more in on that and just have a vegan section, because if it said like vegan section on it or vegan foods, because they have organic, they do organic, vegetables and stuff like that, but they don't do it for vegan. And I wish they would, because I would. You know, because for me to just go, I like just going to the market and going and getting the hell out of there. You know what I mean? Just getting my food and going. But if they had a vegan section, I would go over and look at it, and I would pick up some, because when I ate those, I think they were teriyaki chicken tenders, man. They were awesome. I loved them. And then some of the hamburgers tasted fantastic. I barbecued some of the vegan burgers. It was really cool. So believe me. The food tastes almost the same, almost exactly the same as a regular burger or piece of chicken, and it's pretty cool.
10: Well, Gary, look, a lot of it comes down to simple supply and demand. So if you're looking for a dedicated vegan section and for some reason your grocery stores don't have them, talk with the general manager. A lot of times if they hear the demand for it, they will add vegan options. And we're seeing that, the plant-based foods are a multi-billion dollar industry at this moment, and growing every day. And a lot of times it varies store by store. Some of them will mix them in with the meat section and the dairy section, and the vegan products are sometimes there too, which can be a little odd, and others have dedicated vegan sections. But at the end of the day, we just want them to have options and hopefully to make them easily accessible for people. So talk with the store managers and see if they can make it easier for you.
1: Cool. All right. I will. Next time I go into a market, I'm going to go, hey, man, where's your vegan section, man? Come on, dude. get a vegan section. You have organic, why not vegan? But listen, I want to ask you a really serious question here. Well, all of them are serious, but I mean, because the food supply chain is really disturbing. I just did a story on it last week where all these recalls from blueberries to eggs, this whole lettuce thing with this Cyclosporina. I mean, how do you guys feel about this? You want everybody to go vegan, but then I'm like, I love salads. I mean, I always eat like, I'll eat just a salad

0: cramped enclosures, which are breeding grounds for disease. We saw the price of eggs absolutely skyrocket because birds were dying over and over again from the avian flu. Unfortunately, I think this is something that we have to call on our governments to improve, to say, hey, we need our food systems to be better. We want plant-based food to be more accessible. We want it to be safe. We want it to be healthy. And so we absolutely encourage people to call on the representatives, get the food supply chain to be better, to be more accessible. And whenever there's a candidate who's running in your area, let them know, hey, vegan options are important to me, and I want to see them safe and healthy for my community.
1: Yeah, it's kind of scary, man. I mean, what's going on here? Because like every week I'm reading a story about, okay, don't eat this, don't eat that, you know, be careful about this. It's just so bizarre. It's almost like we're being poisoned on purpose, though. Maybe the government isn't trying to poison all of us, but I do remember Soylent Green back in the day with Charlton Heston. So that kind of, you know, see, everybody's green crackers. Yeah, they're turning people into green crackers, you know. That, and believe me, they were not vegan, okay? Humans aren't vegan. So let me ask a question. Okay, so if somebody wants to go vegan, and I love what you guys are doing about this warehouse, and the billboard hasn't gone up yet, but you guys are planning on putting the billboard up there, right?
0: Yes, we're currently negotiating with local advertising companies to place the billboard around Boyle Heights. The exact location and the number of billboards are still up in the air.
1: All right. Well, let me know, you know, give me a heads up when you got the billboards up there, because I'll promote it, because I think that's fantastic. I love what you guys do for the animals, and I always have you on the show. So if somebody wants to go vegan, let's say somebody wants to go vegan, you can actually go to PETA.org and get information on that, correct?
0: Yes, absolutely. So our website actually has what we call a free vegan starter kit, and we'll mail it right to you. It has handy recipes and all kinds of ideas to go vegan. And, you know, a lot of the things that people eat already are vegan. Things like oatmeal, things like tacos can be made easily vegan. The potatoes, the soups, the stews, the chilies, all of those are already vegan. And we have ideas to turn the meals that are familiar and comfortable into vegan options, as well as ideas for eating out. You know, one thing that I found when I went vegan was I actually tried a lot more cuisines than I was eating before. I used to have a very standard American diet, but since then I've tried Thai, Ethiopian, Salvadorian food, Mexican food, Chinese, all types of cuisines that actually have really wonderful plant-based options. So we have all types of tips on our lifestyle blogs and that free vegan starter kit that I mentioned as well.
1: Cool. So they just go to PETA.org and to find it?
0: Exactly. Yes.
1: Okay. Go to PETA.org if you want to find out more about going vegan or trying vegan. That doesn't necessarily mean you have to be a totally vegan, but it'd be nice to like change your diet up, and it's good for you. It's healthy for you. I mean, you know, nowadays everybody seems like they're obese and stuff like that. So, I mean, it's got to help your healthy lifestyle in a way if you go vegan. You like and try it. It's good food, man. I wish you, hey, listen, wink, wink. If you guys can send me another care package, I would love that for my Labor Day coming up in a couple weeks.
0: Gary, you know what? I will absolutely talk with the team about that. And you're so right about the health benefits. People are at lower risk of heart disease, cancer, obesity, and diabetes when they eat plant-based foods, whereas meats like bacon and sausage are highly carcinogenic. So definitely give it a try for, you know, your own health, for animals, as well as for the planet.
1: Yeah, for your health, for the animals. I mean, come on now. We always bitch and moan when a shark eats somebody. You know, come on. How do you feel? See, they're just getting back at us, you know, or that bison flipping that grandfather on his ass. You know what I mean? Hey, listen, leave the animals alone. They don't want to screw with us. We shouldn't screw with them. Okay.
0: Yeah. You know, we're not the only ones in the world.
1: Right.
0: And it's the animals world too. And, you know, so many people care about the environment, and meat production is destroying our planet. You know, beef production emits more than 50 times the greenhouse gases of most plant-based food. The Amazon is literally being burned to the ground to raise cows for burgers. And people around the country are now experiencing the devastation of a climate catastrophe, from wildfires to the heat waves we're all facing, keeping us locked indoors. And we all need to make choices that are better for the planet and for animals.
1: Amen. We do. And believe me, I remember when COVID hit and everybody was locked inside, the animals came out. I remember a story I read about Yosemite, where they saw animals that they hadn't seen in years come out of the wild, you know, and

0: was just like, and everything was blue and beautiful and the plants were green and all that. And then the humans took over again.
1: You know, isn't it amazing what happens when we leave the earth to just kind of do its thing? I mean, animal farming is just so terrible. I mean, it's the leading cause of ocean dead zones, water pollution, species extinction, habitat destruction. So yeah, I mean, going vegan has every single benefit you can imagine.
0: Yes.
1: Planet, health,
0: everything.
1: Example.
0: Like I said, and listen, you know, like me, I like eating vegan food. I enjoy vegan stuff. You know, I've tried it and it's good. I can't say I'm going to go completely vegan, but I'm trying. I'm really trying to help the earth out and not eat as much sushi as I have been eating the past few years. Okay.
1: And, well, hey, try that veggie tempura roll, Gary. But look, you know, every
0: Emily. Okay.
1: I believe you, Gary.
0: All right.
1: But you're doing great.
0: I'm trying, dear. I'm trying, and I'm promoting PETA and a healthy lifestyle, and leave the effing animals alone. Okay. They don't want any part of us. Let them be. You know, I don't get it. I don't understand why we just got to hunt animals and torture animals. And it's just so ridiculous. It makes me sick, tell you the truth. It really does. And that's why I love having you guys on my radio show.
1: Oh, we really appreciate you helping spread the message. And you're exactly right. You know, every vegan meal is a step in the right direction. Each meal is an opportunity to make the world a kinder place. And everyone who goes vegan saves about 200 animals every single year.
0: Wow.
1: So the closer we can get to that, you know, the better you're doing for everybody.
0: That's amazing. Really, each person that goes vegan saves 200 animals. Wow. That's wild. Okay, cool. Well, that just gives me another thing to talk about. I really appreciate it. Emily, guys, thank you so much for calling in this morning. Like I said, if somebody wants to go and become vegan or find out more about the vegan lifestyle, give it a shot. Go to PETA.org, PETA.org, and they have, you know, what do you have, a link to the menus and stuff like that, or how do they
1: get? Yep.
0: Yeah, okay, cool.
1: Yep, we have our vegan starter kit. We'll mail it to you. And also, we have so many tips that go beyond just food. I mean, we remind everyone that going vegan is about what we wear, what we buy, from shampoo to cosmetics, you know, buying things that aren't tested on animals. We also have tips on, you know, just leading a healthy, well-balanced vegan diet. And so please just check out our website, check out our investigations, learn more. All of the resources are available at PETA.org.
0: Great. Well, thank you for calling in this morning. Emily Geis, and representative manager of one of the managers of PETA. And thank you so much for calling in, and keep up the good work. And let me know when the billboard comes up, and try to get me some vegan food for Labor Day weekend so I can watch I want to watch football and go vegan at the same time. Okay.
1: I will put that word in right away, Gary. I'd love so much that you love that care package.
0: All right, dear. Take care. Thank you so much for calling
1: in. Take care.
0: All right.
1: Thank you so much.
0: All right.
1: Bye, Gary.
0: Bye, see ya. That's Emily Geis. She's one of the managers of PETA. Man, I'm telling you, it's so bizarre how we treat our animals out there. And then these poor people, Boyle Heights, with 85 million pounds of rotting food, and they've got to deal with that. I would sue them. Where's Tony Flores? Tony, God bless you. I'm sure you're up there with Dad up in heaven. But Tony Flores was the head of the White Fence Boyle Heights gang in Boyle Heights, the Mexican gang in Boyle Heights. And I'm shocked the gangs don't, like, go over there and start kicking some ass on these the white folks. There's got to be white folks doing this lineage, right?
2: Wake up, Whitey. Here comes White Fence. Get us.
0: All right. It is Control Chaos, KCAA 1050 AM, 106.5 FM in the Inland Empire. Gary Garvey here. We'll be back with more chaos. Yeah. Oh, my God. Can you imagine living in Boyle Heights dealing with this crap? I'm already suffering enough here with the construction. Can you imagine if it smelled too? All right, we'll be back after this.
3: Controlled Chaos.
0: Your pet is like your family member. My cat Caesar is like my best friend. But there are people in our society that treat pets in a disrespectful and inhumane way. So if you're tired of being denied access to restaurants, hotels, and other establishments because of your pet, we have a way for you to voice your opinion. 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For more information and how you can sign the petition, go to MihaMovement.com. 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Pets should be treated with respect and dignity. So get mad and go to MihaMovement.com because pets should have the same rights as all of us do. 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
5: Hey, Michael. How you feeling, man?
6: Good. How you feeling?
5: Good. Would you ever agree to do a movie that was also starring O.J.?
6: Starring O.J.?
5: Yeah.
6: I'm retired, so that's an easy duck.
5: Yeah?
6: Yeah.
5: Have you ever had a gay experience?
6: No, I haven't, actually. What are you wearing? You look good.
5: I look good? Thanks. Would you welcome Howard Stern here tonight?
6: I love Howard, man. Isn't Howard here?
5: No, he's not here. What term?
6: I'm Howard on my birthday. He didn't even realize it.
5: Which term for gay is more offensive, queer, fag, or pillow biter?
6: I've heard a few, like, worse. But I don't know. They're all, you know, it all depends. They're all bad.
5: How often do you engage in anal sex?
6: Again, what are you doing later?
5: Thanks a lot.
6: Yeah.
7: The man that Howard Stern fired and said he would never work in radio again. That's right. It's the second coming of Gary Garver.
0: Thank you, Fat James. Appreciate it. He's been in heaven for, 15 years now. Jeez. Good friend of mine. Planted a pine tree in front of my condo in 2011 on Christmas. And it's like 30 feet high, though the landscapers butchered the first 8 feet of it. Yeah. I came home one day. And the tree was the branches from the bottom to like 7 feet high were completely gone. I was so pissed. I can't stand these landscapers. I don't want to start. Listen, I want to have a good week. I want a positive week. I'm trying to be in the light instead of this darkness out here. All right, stop. Stop, Gary. All right, it is Control Chaos. Anyways, the tree is beautiful. And even though they did butcher it up, but karma, It's a bitch. Karma is a bitch. Anyways, it is Control Chaos, KCAA, 1050 AM, 106.5 FM in the Inland Empire. Gary Garver here. I want to thank Emily from PETA for calling in. I hope they do send me that that vegan package. They did it last Labor Day, and I literally spent Labor Day eating vegan food. I did not. I ate the whole damn thing. The chicken tenders, and I had the burgers and everything. It was awesome. So hopefully they'll send me another vegan care package for Labor Day. And it's good food, man. It's good food. It really is good food. So listen, in honor, I shouldn't say in honor of it, but anyways, in honor of the Boyle Heights residents going through such crapola and so disgusting, and they should have a class action suit against Lineage, please. 85 million pounds of frozen food gone, rotting, and they have to deal with that? Jesus Christ. Anyways, in honor of that, I'm going to play this song. This is one of the top moments of my radio career where I appeared on stage on the Magic Johnson Hour, the Magic Hour, with Howard Stern and the Losers. Yes, national TV, where I was wearing a tuxedo and a gas mask and holding a microphone to a guy farting on me. Yes, this is it, right here. One of the proudest moments of my radio career. Howard Stern and the Losers with Wipeout. This is in honor of what the Boyle Heights residents are going through, what people who are eating that bad lettuce are going through, the Cyclosporina, all the poisonous products in our society that they're letting us eat and poop out. This is one for you guys. How disgusting is humanity?

I mean, you can actually see me holding the mic. The guy's bending over, trying to fart. And then there's a chick trying to fart. Oh, my God. I can't even believe it. I actually got paid for this. Goes out to everybody dealing with some disgusting thing that these a-holes with packages stuff and give us our food chain. This goes out to them, those pricks, for poisoning us. All right. And if you want to check that at Magic's, like, holding his nose and spraying. If you want to check it out, just look up Howard Stern on the Magic Hour, and it's literally the first thing that you'll see is that song Wipeout. I'm the guy on the right holding the microphone to the dude farting, wearing the tuxedo and the gas mask. I still have the gas mask, by the way. One of the top five moments of my radio career. That's how stinky my radio career, how SE my radio career has been. All right. On that note, you guys have a great rest of your day. Stay safe. Stay cool. Be cool. We'll get through it. September's around the corner. Football season is upon us. Everything's going to be better. I'll be selling my place in November. I'm manifesting my place to be sold in November, and I'll be back home the first month or two of 2027. I'll be back living in Calabasas, going to the beach and chilling out. All right, enjoy the rest of your day, God willing. I'll be back mañana with some more chaos for you right here on the Control Chaos Radio Show.

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1: NBC News Radio, I'm Rob Martier. President Trump is taking a swipe at Canada amid trade tensions between the two countries. In a morning post on Truth Social, the president wrote that Canada wants the benefits of being a state without being one, adding that the country has charged farmers massive amount of tariffs for many years. Former Vice President Mike Pence appeared on CNN's State of the Union and feels a trade war with Canada is not a good idea.
2: That what we're looking at here is negotiation and not confrontation in a trade war.
1: The U.S. tariffs against a wide range of Canadian goods went into effect early Saturday after negotiators from both sides failed to reach an agreement. A 2028 presidential bid could be in the future for Senator Chris Van Hollen. Appearing on NBC's Meet the Press, the Maryland Democrat said that he's kicking the tires on a potential run for the highest office.
3: To Iowa last summer, I think there's a great deal of churning within the Democratic Party, and I support that. As I said, I think we need this healthy debate because I don't think Democrats have put forward a clear alternative to the Trump administration.
1: The senator was also asked if Democratic Socialists should have a place in the Democratic Party. Van Hollen responded by saying they do as part of the debate. The couple that recently climbed to the top of the Empire State Building are returning to court on Monday. Lizzie Radabali reports.
4: Authorities identified the pair as Russian rooftoping influencers Angela Nikolo and Ivan Birkis. The two now live in New Jersey and got engaged at the top of the spire in a stunt that caught the entire city's attention on July 1st.
1: A new study says common personal care products contain unlabeled toxic chemicals. The testing of over 110 items, ranging from shampoo to baby lotions, found evidence of unlabeled toxic chemicals in about 85%. Many contain multiple ingredients known to be carcinogens. Rob Martier, NBC News Radio.
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6: Psst. Hey, you. Yeah, you. Do you know where you are? 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
12: 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And it is home to the Asian Oprah, number one talk in the IE. Thank you very much. The station that leaves no listener behind. I see eyeballs rolling in now. Welcome, welcome to the show. It is always my blessing and pleasure. If nothing else, this show forces me to practice what I teach. Even though the name of the show is Take My Advice, I'm not using it. 88% of the time, I would say I'm using it. And this morning's no exception, especially on Monday, rainy days and Mondays always get me up. Hashtag UP, unlimited possibilities, because there's no gossip, no scandal, and no K-words on this show. No Kardashian talk at all. I want you to focus on your own reality show and how you can be happy 88% of the time. So I'm on a happy 88 mission. 88 million more happy people in the next 8 years. Why so many eights, Dr. Marissa? Well, eight is a lucky number. And as you can see, I have my eight on. It's a homophone for good fortune in Mandarin. I know you thought I was Swedish, but I'm actually Chinese with a dash of Mongolian. So don't piss me off. But eights are very special. And today, since it is Monday, you get an Asian Oprah giveaway today, a free audiobook copy of this book, Eight Ways to Happiness from Wherever You Are. It's a number one Amazon national bestseller. And if you go to my website, which you can see on the screen right now, or if you can't see it and you're driving, don't look. I'll tell you, just Google Asian Oprah or Dr. Marissa, and both will take you to that website. Just put in your email and I'll know, since it is Monday, that you are here to collect your free audiobook copy of the tool that I want you to use to claim your birthright to happiness. That is our topic today. Are you claiming your birthright to happiness? But before we get into that, we have a little good life habit, hashtag Blissipline, that I do at the top of every weekday morning show, which is breakfast. I'm going to have breakfast with you. Sorry, I'm not going to deliver anything on Uber Eats, but I will ask you to take a bite of my gratitude sandwich. What is that, Dr. Marissa? You're going to look around outside yourself. That's the top of the bun. What are you grateful for this morning right now outside of yourself? And then tonight before you go to bed, I want you to go to the bottom of the bun, which is, what do you like about yourself? And the reason why I do that is because I don't want you going to bed having a restless or sleepless night, which usually happens if you are a perfectionist and asking a lot of yourself and others, what didn't I get done? What should I have said? What should I have done? You're shitting on yourself and also shitting on other people. How dare they said that about me? And that will lead you to a restless night, and you need your sleep. That's our body works on sleep. I'm not going to preach on hours because I don't follow the regular hours that are suggested. Get as much sleep as you can with a calm mind when you fall asleep. That's why I ask you to look for things that you like about yourself. So let's start at the top of the bun. I'm going to look around me right now. I am grateful that I have walls and bookcases of ways in which I have grabbed life by the cojones and lived a very, very rich and varied and just a delightful life. And I'm really, really grateful for that, from getting an award from Hillary Clinton to having poems written by my daughters and winning awards with that, to book signings at Barnes and Nobles all over the country, to meeting Quincy Jones and Halle Berry and John Travolta on the red carpet. So I am truly blessed and grateful for all the things that I have gotten to do that are depicted on my walls and on my bookcase. I'm also grateful for this show. We are now on consecutive week. Where is it? 744. It's either 744 or 745, over 14 years. And we just passed the 5 million mark on impressions on my YouTube TV channel. It's 5.1. And that happened on my birthday. So I'm still celebrating my birthday. I'm a Leo in five planets, moon rising in Leo, sun in Leo. So I'm a serious Leo. So I celebrate from July 10th to September 10th. So I'm still within Leo season. August 10th, obviously, is my actual day, but you wouldn't know it as I continue to celebrate. And if you haven't seen any of the clips on that, please go to my social. That's a way to connect with me every single day, in addition to the show. And I am a digital creator as designated by Meta. They approached me during COVID and asked me to be one. And so every day I get to use my creative juices, drink them, and come up with a clip for you. So I hope you enjoy those. Right now, the biggest one getting attention is Gladys Knight. She is incredible. I got to see her front and center stage. I'm grateful for that. And she saw me. And, you know, I'm known for my peace in, peace out, world peace through inner peace, flashing peace. And she flashed peace from the stage in the middle of her song. And I am truly grateful for that. And I don't talk about current headlines, although she is in the headlines, because once again, people who say they are well-meaning and are doing it for her own benefit. I was there front and center, watching her enjoy performing. She is not ready to retire, no matter what characters who, if you look at their track record, you have to not necessarily put a lot of weight in their words. But take it from me, who was there in front of her. I got that shot without zooming in. I know how much she loves to be on stage, and this whole you'll see a clip of my bonus dad, who's 96, singing happy birthday to me, which is incredible. And Gladys Knight and people I've had on the show, Stephanie Powers, Marianne from Gilligan's Island before she passed in COVID. You know, 80, Marion Ross in her 90s, the mom from Happy Days. Because you hit your 80s and 90s does not mean you retire into nothing. Let people decide for themselves if they want to retire or not, and let them sit in their joy and claim their birthright to happiness, whatever they're doing. It's none of my business to decide when someone should retire or not. There you go. That was my sliding tangential way to talk about something in current events without actually talking about it. All right. So I'm grateful for that. Let's go to the bottom of the bun, which is, what am I grateful for inside of myself? This is weight training. I have you do on looking at ways in which you can like yourself, because it is my BS, my belief system, that it's good that we're talking about mental health, but the majority of the people are still looking for love and approval and self-worth in things outside of themselves, in people, what people's opinions are of you, whether they like you or not, literally Gen Zs with their antenna up, with their socials, what the numbers are, how many people like. And it's a dangerous, slippery slope. One, because almost everyone buys numbers. So that's number one. And you can tell if people buy numbers or not because they'll have a big number in their followers, and then they'll have zero to zero or maybe two views and or comments. So, you know, everybody buys numbers. Big people buy numbers because they watch their compatriots have bigger numbers. And it's really a ridiculous way to see what you're worth. Mind you, you know that I say I have 5.1 million impressions on my YouTube TV channel. I do not purchase. I actually didn't even know about that number until last year. But it's a good number to know that people want a show about hope and happiness that has never been talking about headlines or what's wrong with people without talking about solution. I have a hair in my, there we go. I have a hair in my eye. Okay. So it is so important for us to know what we like about ourselves, that we are the number one best friend fan of ourselves, turning our inner critic into our inner cheerleader. And that's why we do the bottom of the bun. I want you to feel good about yourself according to you. You don't have to ask anybody else what they think. You have to ask yourself, do I like myself? And so some of us are not good at that. Some of us grew up with well-meaning parents, sometimes more mean than well. Don't toot your own horn. You're not all that. Who do you think you are? If you had that, it is a little more difficult, but not impossible to find something to like about yourself. And from that foundation, self-love, self-care, self-soothing, you can have a happy life 88% of the time. So that's the exercise. What do you like about yourself? If you're driving, do not write on the chat line. But those eyeballs, I see you in there. If you are sitting somewhere or can access your chat, what do you like about yourself? I will say that I like that I am tireless, even though sometimes I feel tired. I'm tireless in the sense that I have been doing 8 jobs now for many years. And the reason I do is because I love everything that I do 88% of the time. And I continue to fight against that. Move away from the saying jack of all trades, master of none. I think that's bullshit-talky. You can actually be good at many things, and 10,000 hours, even if you want to use that measure, you've got lots of 10,000 hours. As long as you are the boss of your time. And hey, I love a good series. Some friends of mine turned me on to Succession. I had not watched that one. So I'm enjoying that. I love, you know, chilling after a good challenging and rewarding day. That's one of the ways that I kind of chill out. But if that's what you're doing all the time, and or talking to people who you want to give advice to and they're not taking it, but you keep talking to them, those are two ways that you have time that you could learn something new. And that's what I'm always advocating here on this show, so that you can really be a multi-hyphenate, be good at many things, so you don't feel like you're stuck doing something you don't like to do. So I like that about myself. I'm encouraging, I'm motivating, I'm enthusiastic. My big brother, Michael Bernard Beckwith, who just sent me a really sweet email. I responded to one of his, you know, global emails thinking that he wasn't reading them, but he was. And I got a nice, we do this, I love each other beyond and beyond. So I knew it was him. But he had a great talk yesterday. He's the founder of Agape International Spiritual Center. And we were talking about, why did I just bring that up? I have a really good memory, but sometimes my recall sucks. And I also do, you know, squirrel, because I do have a wide attention span. So we were talking about the bottom of the bun and that. Oh, yes. Enthusiasm. See, I remembered one of the compliments I got. I had a great show. I'm grateful that I got to interview my power panel, as I call them. This show actually won an award. I interviewed Michael Bernard Beckwith, Bishop Carlton Pearson, who is on the other side now, and Neil Donald Walsh, who is the New York Times best-selling author of Conversations with God. He actually has a nice, what do they call them, praise for my book, which is very unusual because he has this rule that he will not endorse books unless he's read them, which is kind of cool. We get asked all the time, authors, to endorse other people's books. And I have to be honest, I don't always have time to read everything. So, but he has a rule, he has to read cover to cover. And he gave me a wonderful, let's see, what did he say? He said, wonderfully written, easy and fun to read. It's packed with great insights. If you feel unhappy more than you'd like, this is exactly the right book. I'm glad you found it. Neil Donald Walsh. Ooh, I got chills. New York Times bestselling author of Conversations with God. By the way, if you want a free audiobook copy of this book today, because I'm the narrator of it, all you need to do is go to my website, which is on the screen. Just Google Asian Oprah or Dr. Marissa, and you'll get my email and I'll send you a free audiobook copy. The book is also available on Amazon, Barnes & Noble. It's available everywhere. So please do pick up if you like a paperback book. But today, because it's Mental Health Matters Mondays, you get a free audiobook copy. Just go to drmarissa.life, asianoprah.online, and I'll know it's Monday and I'll send you a promo code for the audiobook. But back to why I'm talking about this enthusiasm. I asked in the interview, which won a Cover Award in 2017, I believe, I asked them to say to each other, you know what, I'm going to replay that for Throwback Thursday this week. So, because it's a great interview, but if you want to go check it out before that, I asked them for a one-word adjective that best described the other people in the studio. So myself, Bishop Carlton, Dr. Michael Bernard Beckwith, Neil Donald Walsh, and we each gave each other a one-word adjective. And when I asked for mine, everyone agreed that my adjective was enthusiastic. So I'm going to claim that I am enthusiastic, and I like that about myself as the bottom of my gratitude sandwich, which is looking for things and claiming things and affirming things that you do like about yourself. So there you go. We just had breakfast, taking a bite of my gratitude sandwich. Thanks for joining me. You can join me every weekday morning as I do this good life habit on the show, top of the show. And I promise that if you do this exercise and have breakfast with me, taking a bite of my gratitude sandwich, you will sandwich your day in the most positive way. Thank you for joining me for breakfast. And now for the topic of the day. It is, are you claiming your birthright to happiness? Are you claiming your birthright to happiness? Yes or no? Now, well, how do I do that? Well, first of all, you have to believe that you have a birthright to happiness. And there are religions, and there are countries, and there are states of mind that we do not have a birthright to happiness. And without talking, I don't talk about politics or, that almost sounds like bollocks, politics or religion on this show by design, because everybody else does, and I don't want to do what everybody else does. Plus, The headlines will give you a case of the four A's: angry, anxious, afraid, and aggravated. I don't want you like that for the rest of the day. So I want you to, first of all, recognize that the BS belief system that some religions hold, that life here is to suffer and you will be happy in the ever afterlife, in the afterlife, in heaven. You wait to be happy in heaven. Life is hard. There's not just Christianity, Buddhism, life is suffering. I may not understand it fully, and you can certainly correct me, but that is the understanding that I give. That's one of the main components of Buddhism, is that life is suffering. There's societies where, you know, suffering sucks in religion, you know, flagellation. It's a good thing to suffer. It's a good thing to be like a sacrificer. You know, happiness is fleeting. There's a saying. If it's too good to be true, it's too good to be true. Life on life's terms, taking from a 12-step program, or life is lifing, and there's that negative side to what life is about, and how. I love when I see comments like this. This is hi, peace and peace out to you, Crystal Pitts. This is my first time listening to you, recommended by your godmother, Catherine Roundtree. Well, I want to say xie xie. I'm going to teach you some Chinese. This is the fighting hand in Tai Chi. I teach a balanced Tai Chi Gong. In Tai Chi, this is the hand for fighting. I want you to close your hand to show you are coming in peace. And you're going to hold the piece like this. And then A, you're going to bring it down to your heart chakra. And I'm going to say to you, Crystal Pitts, and to your godmother, Catherine Roundtree, xie xie, which is Mandarin for thank you. And it's a way to honor and tell you that I am super grateful for your it being here for the first time. Hopefully it's not the last time. And certainly for the recommendation. So xie xie. And we're talking about, as you have heard, please feel free to comment too on anything and answer questions if I ask them. But we're talking about our birthright to happiness and how some of us may not know that we have a birthright to happiness in the first place. So before we can talk about how do we claim our birthright to happiness, we have to believe that we have a birthright to happiness. So I'm hoping that I've convinced you that the well-meaning religions or well-meaning cultures or well-meaning even upbringing, if you had parents who were immigrants and life is tough, it was tough, not saying that everything's a bed of roses for a lot of people. They come to this country and they work. And they work really hard for their children. And I know in the work that I do, even among Asian women, that there is this honor in suffering. And if you feel honor in suffering in life and feeling life like life isn't fair, there's a great statement that people use all the time. Life sucks. Okay. I hear that a lot, especially from my younger listeners and coachees, right? Life sucks. People suck. Or I hear parents say, I don't want to bring kids or want to be parents that say, I'm not going to bring children into this world because it's horrible, right? Don't you see what's going on around you? If you tune in to the TV and headlines or your social media with the headlines every day, you will see everything that proves to you that life sucks and that happiness is fleeting and that happiness is for other people and not you. Social media, right? Everybody showing off their best side or all the things they have or the material wealth. Yeah, that is for everybody else. And I don't have it. So my life sucks. And, you know, only special people have a birthright to happiness. Okay. So this is the first half of the show. When I talk about the reality, hopefully I haven't like brought you down too far. We're going to go into solution when we come back from break. But it's not surprising that people don't think they have a birthright to happiness, because the things that are talked about or the mainstream ideas are against that you have a birthright to happiness. The biggest one, and this is the one that I'm known for because I am on a happy 88 mission, 88 million happy people in the next 8 years, because I am one of the 7 out of 10 of us who've had childhood trauma. That's 7 out of 10. My honorable moniker, Oprah, who I was introduced to as the Asian Oprah by my big brother, Michael Bernard Beckwith, she says it's as high as 8 is 10. Psychologists today say it's as high as 94% of us have had childhood trauma. And my question to you is, if we're the majority, why do we think there's something wrong with us? Like, we're the majority, right? So why do we think that we do not have a birthright to happiness, that only the special ones or the ones that were born with a silver spoon in their mouths or the ones that were born into a healthy family? That's the minority. There's some bullshitaki going around. I'm putting the moose on the table, folks. Those of you who haven't heard that expression, it's my Canadian version of talking about the elephant in the room. Like, come on, folks. How can it be true that life sucks and that pain is mandatory in life and that we have to wait for the other shoe to drop and we'll never catch up because we have had childhood trauma? We're the majority, folks. There's got to be another way to look at pain in life. Pain in life is mandatory. Suffering from it is optional. And what I'd like to present to you or suggest to you is that pain in life is actually a chiseling that gives us a superpower. I believe I have a superpower from all of the pain that I went through, physical, emotional, mental abuse. I look at that. I have every right to say, moms, don't beat you. Moms, don't call you fat and ugly. And I can spend the rest of my life feeling sorry for myself because I didn't have a mom like my girlfriend Karen did. Her mom did everything for her. She was her best friend. She was her biggest fan, told her all the time how beautiful she was. My mother didn't even come close to that. So I have every right to say I had a horrible mom. And I have, you know, I'm never going to catch up to those who had a great childhood. So I'm always like, you know, trying to catch up, trying to prove myself to people. And that's unnecessary because I actually have an ability that people who weren't chiseled will never have. I'm not wishing ill on them, but I am asking anyone who feels like they are, you know, what is that expression, behind the eight ball, feeling like they will never really be enough, or that happiness is for other people and not for themselves, that's bullshitaki. It is absolutely bullshitaki. In fact, every single eight of us, what are we, 8 billion now? The number keeps changing. People having babies. 8 billion of us, everyone. Every single one, especially those of us who've had childhood trauma, have a birthright to happiness. We actually have the capacity to have even greater heights of happiness than those who have not had pain. So because emotions, I haven't done this in a while. I love this model. Someone said I came up with this. I'm not sure. So if you came up with it, I apologize. But I've been doing this for ageless years. So emotions are not on this timeline or this kind of a, you know, here's an emotion, here's an emotion, here's an emotion, and you just keep going up. Emotions are like a dumbwaiter door, okay? So you don't open and close the door on religion. You actually open it this way. So if you are, oh, not on religion, on emotion, sorry, Freudian slip or non-Freudian slip, here is

Yes, this belief system that says even keel is good, right? You don't want people to be a drama queen. You don't want people to go postal, right? You don't want them up and down. Don't want people to have too much emotion, right? Don't be so emotional. Why are you so emotional? Don't be so sensitive, right? This is a message that we got. And as a result, this flat lining of okay is not really living, right? If you're okay all the time, I'm okay. I'm okay. Or I'm fine. I'm fine. Really, fine stands for effed up, irrational, neurotic, and emotional, right? That's, I don't want to be fine. I'm fine. Or I'm okay. Because what happens is your ability to feel the positive side of emotions, okay? Peaceful, comfortable, satisfied, happy, excited, exhilarated, like thrilled, right? Super happy. Like that is going up on the emotional scale positively. And then down from okay is a little bit of sadness, right? More sadness, depression, anger, irritation, frustration. Okay. And very deep down is that where I was as a child, right? Getting beaten for hours or to the point of being in the hospital. Like those are some seriously negative emotions. So what I can either see those as it shouldn't have happened. If my mother loved me, maybe I deserved, maybe if I listen better, all of that keeps me here, right? But the good news is I have the capacity, because I have reached those depths, to go up to the heights. So if you stop, if you don't allow yourself, if you medicate so you don't feel sad, guess what happens? This comes up and this comes down. So this is why before you try pharmaceuticals, I ask people to do the gratitude sandwich, have breakfast with me for 30 days, and see if that doesn't help you begin to raise this. So you're focused not just on this, you see where you are here, but you practice that more positive aspect because you're here. And I also don't want you to just slice it off, because if you slice off the bottom and not feel anything and numb yourself out, you also lose your ability to feel the excitement and the pleasure and the wonder and the bliss that is on this high side. Okay. So it is so important. And I'm asking you to drink the Kool-Aid right now, right? If you're a normal person who has been looking at your childhood trauma as something that you don't want to feel because it hurts so much. So you're slicing yourself off here, you're slicing yourself off there, and you're just feeling okay. And your life, I don't have a birthright to happy. I just have to make it. I just have to like stay alive, enjoy the little things that once in a while happen, but then, waiting for the other shoe to drop, but I'll get my reward when I die in heaven. And your life is just, life sucks, right? And I just got a bad break. Maybe if I come back in the next life, I'll have a better break. You do not have to live like that. If you can see what happened to you that brought you to this level, right? From none of your own. And this, I say this very strongly. This is the moose on the table. If you are someone who had childhood abuse, if you had any kind of childhood trauma of any kind, you did nothing to deserve it. I want you to look at me right now. I'm going to say that again. If you had childhood trauma, there's nothing that you did to deserve that pain. I did not do anything as a kid to deserve what happened to me. What happened to me happened to me. And I can either feel sorry for myself on that, right? But I'm not responsible for that. Now, here's the tough love.
I am responsible.

well, whether I or not I want to drag all of that, right? Seeing it as only negative into my present and future. What I can do is look at that negative as what I've, you know, drinking the Kool-Aid today is I plumbed down, right? I dug down into those depths of emotion that were not pleasant, right? Nobody wants to be depressed. Nobody wants to feel like life, you know, is not worth living. That nobody wants to feel like they don't deserve happiness. Nobody wants to feel like they're so bad that they got hurt as a kid, right? Nobody wants to feel that. But if you have felt that today, whatever date it is in August, part of my birthday celebration month, it is your choice today to now look at those depths as also creating the height with which you can be happy. You can be excited. You can be exhilarated. You can have pleasure. You can have wonder. You can have bliss because you, unlike those who didn't have like a healthy, if they had a healthy childhood, they didn't experience those depths. So guess what? Their bandwidth is less than yours. And in this way, I got a superpower because I went this far. I can and have a larger bandwidth of expression of emotions. And I do. And it's not drama queen. And there's nothing really even wrong with drama queen, right? Time and a place. You don't want to hurt anybody. But what is wrong with being expressive in our lives? I mean, I have a reputation, right? I love it. I love it when people recognize me or hear me. You know, I love Mahjong. And we were talking yesterday, like people know when I self-drew a win. They can hear it all over. Right? I love that. I'm not embarrassed and I don't apologize for being expressive. How have we gotten to this place where you can't even feel like the norm is just people walking around, you know, what is that Peanuts character with the cloud over their head, right? Or since when is worry wart something to be proud of? Or exhausted and overwhelmed is like a badge, right? Come on, folks. That's not what we are. I love Abraham Hicks' teaching that we're all natural corks floating, bobbing in the ocean, but we allow ourselves by others or by ourselves to push ourselves down to the bottom. We're not supposed to be on the bottom of the ocean bed. We're supposed to be bobbing, right? We're supposed to, you know, have expressions. My big brother, Michael Bernard Beckwith, says, you know, that what the chances of you actually living a life are as low as a turtle without a shell moving around in the ocean, swimming into the surface and popping into its shell. That's how rare it is to have a body and a life to live. That's a whole different way of looking at our lives that balances out this overwhelming life sucks, especially now with all the stuff going on in the politics and all the people, blah, blah, blah, blah, blah, blah, blah. Same stuff, right? Centuries ago, same stuff, right? Headlines haven't changed. Something natural disaster. Someone does something bad to someone and government corruption. Three, those are the three. Go test it out for me. Everybody's tested out. Says, you're right, Dr. Marissa, and I do like being right. It is so... Hey, 88% of the time I'm fabulous. 12% of the time I step in it. So there you go. We are the boss of whether or not we claim our birthright to happiness. No one else can do it for us. You're getting a little, you know, when you get on a horse, I'm here holding your foot so that you can step on me to hoist yourself into the BS, into the belief system that you have a birthright to happiness. We all do. And
It is as simple as adjusting, reframing, as we do in my field, say, right? Looking at what happened to us as it happened for us, it happened through us, however you want to say it, but seeing what happened differently. If you want, you have every right to spend, and I did, and I spent decades blaming my mom, blaming my husband, because it's true. What they did to me was true, and it was not good, right? $2.8 million for a divorce. Love is grand, divorce is 100 grand or more. All those things did happen to me. All those things did not feel good. All those things sucked. And so I have every right, righteous indignation. I have every right to blame and shame and feel bad and accuse and have a reason to point fingers. I have every reason. Okay. But, you know, and what value is that? Number one, they'll never admit it. And even if they do, I'll think they're, you know, trying to get something from me. What's the point? It doesn't matter. What matters is, yes, the past is past. I have to deal with it. So if you are ignoring it and saying the past is past, pull up yourself by the bootstraps and keep going, that's one way of dealing with past pain. But honestly, I've learned, and we all know, that what you don't deal with will come back and deal with you. And I've worked with people who you would have never known they had childhood trauma, because they're go-getters and high achievement and make a lot of money, seem successful on the outside. But at some point, when you push down garbage, the solid goes to liquid, the liquid goes to gas. And before you know it, you got gas leaking out of you. This explains why midlife crisis happens, or midlife opportunity, as I call it. This is what happens masked in menopause. The men's version is IMS, irritable men syndrome, right? All of these apparent cycles are evidence that you got some gas leaking, right? I have clients who thought they were happy, and then all of a sudden wake up every day crying, have no clue why, until we look and identify the root of what. One time, that's all we need to do, is feel it fully one time. And then we can, you know, as we shovel out all that shiitake, right, that has buried the pain, we then put it back as fertilizer, right? Understanding that all of that stuff helped develop skills, qualities, and talents, right? All of that pain was chiseling for you, right? That you don't have to be stuck in that pain. You can rise above and take a look at it. Great analogy. I love this analogy. It's in the book. If those of you who've just tuned in, I see some new eyeballs. You are tuned. I've been rattling on. I have not done two station IDs. They all laugh at me at the studio, because only Dr. Marissa can do a whole show with no guests and still miss station IDs. You're tuned in to Take My Advice. I'm Not Using a Kit Balance with Dr. Marissa, the morning show here on KCAA, the station that leaves no listener behind. AM 1050, FM 106.5, home to the Asian Oprah, number one talk in the IE. Thank you very much. Streaming everywhere, iHeartRadio, Spotify, and of course my YouTube TV channel, where if you subscribe, you'll get an alert every weekday morning to tune in to this show about hope and happiness. And today's topic has been, and continues to be, we're wrapping up in the last segment here, are you claiming your birthright to happiness? And we've put the moose on the table, which is my Canadian version of talking about the elephant in the room, on how some of us are not claiming our birthright. One, we don't think we have one, but I hope I've convinced you do. Everybody does. And then two, all the ways in which we
don't claim it because we think that what has happened to us in the past has removed our ability to have happiness. And that is bullshitaki. And hopefully I've convinced you that everyone has a birthright to happiness. And the analogy that I was going to give you is there's a bird in a cage. And I'm the bird, or you're the bird. If you can picture yourself, you can close your eyes on this visual. Take a deep breath in through your nose. And releasing soft shoulders, soft elbows, soft knees. That's my three-stage breath work. That's the first breath connecting to your body. Second breath, deep in through the nose. And releasing all the stories and the drama that's connecting with your mind. And then the third breath in, connecting with me through chi, eternal energy, the breath of life, no beginning, no end. And now we're all connected. You can feel your fingers maybe vibrating a bit. That's unblocking. That's good. Now, when you're ready, open your eyes. And I want you to picture yourself in a cage. And I would say almost all of us at some point feel like they are in a cage and there's bars. My cage was had a lot of bars, mom, dad, who didn't defend me, husband, formerly known as Dickwad, financial hits, introducing me as obese to friends, didn't desire me. Same as my mom calling me fat and ugly, right? Same theme, blood clots, two hip replacements, cancellation of world tour, like a lot of things. These are bars, right? Childhood, physical, in the hospital. So lots and lots of bars. And I'm this bird and I'm looking out through the bars. And you can put name your bars, right? Name the things that you think are stopping you. Not so smart teacher told me I was stupid. My English teacher in grade 9 told me I was a horrible writer. Number one bestselling book. But anyways, all the ways in which you have bars that are in front of you. And you you're looking out, you see on other people's social, oh, they're so free. They're flying, literally, somewhere exotic, or they're flying. You know, you get the analogy, right? We're this bird looking through, and oh, poor me. And it's not fair. Life's not fair. I'll never catch up. You know, I didn't have a good break. I didn't have a great mom. Whatever it is. Now, what I'm asking you to do today, because I know that cage. I've been there, right? What happened in the work that I'm inviting you get a free audiobook copy of this workbook on steroids called Eight Ways to Happiness. Crystal, please take advantage of me today. Go to my website, which is pictured there. Just go to just Google Asian Oprah. You'll find me, Asian Oprah online or drmarissa.life. And once you put your email in on a Monday, I know that you're wanting the audiobook. And so I'll send you a promo code. But in that chapter that talks about that bird in the cage, okay, is I'm going to take you by, I did it a little roughly. I grabbed myself by the neck and I pulled myself up to 88,000 feet and I took a look at that caged bird. Is that Toni Morrison or Maya Angelou? But the caged bird sings is a beautiful. But this is the analogy, right? So you think you're in a cage and you're looking out through those bars. But if you take yourself up to an 88,000 look at your life, and you are looking, you expand your awareness from all the bad things that happened to you, right? And you look
through those things as chiseling of a sculptor, right? You're the sculptor. And the superpower you have when you're chiseled, right? The capacity to have compassion, the capacity to understand pain, the capacity to be more creative because you're more sensitive, right? When you pull yourself up, you will see that the cage and the bars is just in front. The back of you is completely open. Ooh, I got chills. So many of us, that was me. I couldn't even turn around because I kept focusing on all the ways in which life sucked and all the ways in which I wasn't enough and all the ways in which they were right. I won't amount to anything and all the ways it wasn't fair that I was just faced that way. But when I pulled myself up to 88,000 feet, I saw there's nothing behind me. There's no bars. All I had to do was turn. That's it. And I'm asking you today to turn around. It requires a belief that life doesn't suck. It requires a belief that you have a birthright to happiness. It requires a belief that you have superpowers because of the pain you went through. You don't have to. It's your choice. But I promise you, if you want to have the next half of your life, wherever you are in your life, or the next three quarters of your life, wherever you are, how old are you, however old you are right now, if you turn, or I should say, this is the part. Okay, back of my head is when I'm looking out the slots. But when I turn and see the whole world and all of the opportunities I still have, we all have so many opportunities. If you're listening right now, I'm in over 100 countries. I would say, you know, we live in if you're American listening, my largest audience, obviously, second is, I think, England and Australia, a lot of English-speaking countries. We live in the top 8% of the world, right? Running water, heat, garbage disposals, money in our wallet, a roof over our head, food in our fridge. If we focus on that instead of, oh, everything's more expensive. Gas is so expensive. People are fighting. They said this. You're facing your bars. You can do that. But it takes that first decision to say, you know what? Does it feel good? Are you happy right now? Constantly waking up and looking at those bars and talking about those bars and feeling those bars and massaging those bars and sticking your face through those bars. Getting lines on your face. Does it feel good? Honest to goodness. That is the only question I ask myself on a regular basis is this the best feeling thought I could have? If it doesn't feel good, I got to change my thought. I don't even have to do anything. I don't have to act. I just have to change my thought. So what are you thinking about right now? The same thing you thought about yesterday morning? Same thing you thought about a week ago? Oh, but Dr. Marissa, it's not fair. Uh-huh. Okay. True. Right? If you want fair, go to Pomona. If you want fair, go to Orange County Fair. Sorry. If you want to be happy, if you want to claim your birthright to happiness, turn around. Quit looking at life through those bars. Those bars gave you the capacity to feel even more on this side and this side, because I don't want you closed into flat line. I'm okay. I didn't even take a break for news, weather, and traffic. We'll have to fit that in later, but I was on a roll. And frankly, my dear, it's my show, so sorry.
I'm so glad. Thank you so much, Crystal Pitts, for writing what you did, and love to your godmother, Catherine Roundtree. Please take advantage of my Asian Oprah giveaway today and get that free audiobook copy and stay in touch. And I've got lots of offerings in my, I'm about to revamp things because people are complaining that I don't share enough of the tools that I have. And I just hate selling. So that's why I don't do it. But just take advantage of that. And so glad that you were here. You know, this is how I end every show. It's all about balance, peace in, peace out, world peace through inner peace. Tomorrow we have Tuesday Talent Doctor. We have a doctor of longevity. So please do come, Dr. Nestor Rodriguez, someone I met at Secret Knock. My friend Greg Reed's a great organization, has had me as a speaker, but he'll be here tomorrow for my Tuesday Talent. So we'll see you every weekday morning at 9 a.m. Pacific time here on my YouTube TV channel, which then goes the following week to NBC News Radio, iHeart, and Spotify, et cetera, et cetera. In the meantime, go and have the best day ever. I'll see you tomorrow. Thanks for joining me. I love my life.

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1: NBC News Radio, I'm Rob Martier. President Trump is taking a swipe at Canada amid trade tensions between the two countries. In a morning post on Truth Social, the president wrote that Canada wants the benefits of being a state without being one, adding that the country has charged farmers massive amount of tariffs for many years. Former Vice President Mike Pence appeared on CNN's State of the Union and feels a trade war with Canada is not a good idea.
2: That what we're looking at here is negotiation and not confrontation in a trade war.
1: The U.S. tariffs against a wide range of Canadian goods went into effect early Saturday after negotiators from both sides failed to reach an agreement. A 2028 presidential bid could be in the future for Senator Chris Van Hollen. Appearing on NBC's Meet the Press, the Maryland Democrat said that he's kicking the tires on a potential run for the highest office.
3: To Iowa last summer, I think there's a great deal of churning within the Democratic Party, and I support that. As I said, I think we need this healthy debate because I don't think Democrats have put forward a clear alternative to the Trump administration.
1: The senator was also asked if Democratic Socialists should have a place in the Democratic Party. Van Hollen responded by saying they do as part of the debate. The couple that recently climbed to the top of the Empire State Building are returning to court on Monday. Lizzie Radabali reports.
4: Authorities identified the pair as Russian rooftoping influencers Angela Nikolo and Ivan Birkis. The two now live in New Jersey and got engaged at the top of the spire in a stunt that caught the entire city's attention on July 1st.
1: A new study says common personal care products contain unlabeled toxic chemicals. The testing of over 110 items, ranging from shampoo to baby lotions, found evidence of unlabeled toxic chemicals in about 85%. Many contain multiple ingredients known to be carcinogens. Rob Martier, NBC News Radio.
5: Psst. Hey, you. Yeah, you. Do you know where you are? Well, you've done it now. 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So expect the unexpected.
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7: Without my father, John Vukovic, there would be no Tahibo Tea Club. My father was diagnosed with colon cancer that had spread to the pancreas in 1998 at the age of 66. He started receiving treatment at the Houston Medical Center, but because the size of the tumor on my father's pancreas was the size of a half a brick, I was told there wasn't anything they could do with my father and that I needed to put my father's affairs in order since he had about 2 months to live. So I started planning a funeral. I called friends and family and told them that if they wanted to see Dad, they only had a couple of months and they might want to come and do so now. One of the families came and brought Tahibo Tea with them. They said Tahibo Tea helped heal their brother from cancer. I looked at them as if they were Martians. I mean, my dad was being treated at the Houston Medical Center, the biggest medical center in the world, bigger than Boston. Four hospitals right beside each other and 50 medical buildings besides those, and no one was saying anything other than plan a funeral, and these people were telling me that the tea was going to help my dad. Well, in any event, I was polite to them since they came to pay their respects, and after they left, I cooked up the tea, and to my dad's credit, he figured, what the heck? If he had 2 months to live, what's the difference? He's drinking water, he's drinking tea. He has to drink something anyway. So he started drinking the tea, and 2 months later, when they put him on a CAT scan machine, they thought the machine was broken because they couldn't find the tumor that used to be the size of a half a brick. The hospital said, since he already drank the contrast dye, they'd phoned the hospital next door, and he could walk over, and they'd take a picture so he doesn't have to come back and do it again once their machine is fixed the next week. So my father walked next door to the hospital, and they took a picture, and they couldn't find any cancer either. My father passed recently at the age of 93. As I was calling friends and family to let them know, one of my friends said he had a really good run. I told that to another friend, and he said he had a really good run. He had a bonus of a half a lifetime 27 extra years by drinking Tahibo tea, living healthy and cancer-free, dying of natural causes, and he's the only man I know that's had two funerals planned for him. So the tea has certainly been a blessing in my family's life, and God willing, our tea will have the same benefits for you, your family and friends, as it has for mine and so many others. Not a week goes by that someone doesn't call in with a truly miraculous recovery. Bone cancer, brain cancer, breast cancer, prostate cancer, leukemia, diabetes, you name it. And not a day goes by that someone doesn't call in with some sort of a success, whether it's just beating toenail fungus. Well, toenail fungus may not be imminently life-threatening, but if you have it, you don't like it. I'd like to tell you about another case about a man from Chicago. In 2009, he was diagnosed with brain cancer, specifically lymphoma of the brain. They immediately started chemo and radiation therapy treatments, but his cancer kept getting progressively worse. The chemo and radiation were not working for him. Not only that, they were making him sicker by the day because they're not easy treatments. By January 2010, he was literally on his deathbed. A friend of his who had heard about the tea called us and said, go ahead and send the tea to Chicago, even though it's probably too late for him. But the tea doesn't cost very much, so it's certainly worth a try. So we sent the tea, and we didn't hear from anyone until about 5 months later. This lady from Texas calls to order the tea. We asked her how she heard about the tea, and she says, my husband and I are originally from Chicago. About 5 months ago, we were visiting. Our good friend Nick was dying from brain cancer. He was in such bad shape, my husband and I thought he'd pass away that week. So we might as well stay in Chicago for the funeral. Nick got the tea about that time, and he started drinking it, and he started getting a little bit stronger. My husband and I went back to Texas figuring, okay, we'll come back in a couple of months when he does pass for the funeral. And now, 5 months later, Nick is visiting us. He looks better than my husband and I, and whatever it is that he's drinking, we want to drink too. I'd like to tell you that Nick at that time was 63 years old, and once he beat the cancer, he was feeling so good, he got bored staying at home. So he went back to work full-time, and he's been cancer-free for over 15 or 16 years. He finally retired at the age of 70 about 7 or 8 years ago, and every time he calls to reorder the tea, he always says, I'm calling to reorder the tea that's keeping me alive. A couple of years ago, we stopped getting phone calls from him. After a while, I decided to call him. Phone's disconnected. So I called his friend who originally bought the tea for him in 2010. His friend says, oh, yeah, Nick went back to Europe for an extended vacation, and then the pandemic hit. So since travel got restricted and he wasn't able to come back to the United States, he's originally from Croatia, Nick got himself a cottage on the Adriatic Sea with a little boat, and he's fishing and living in that cottage. After that, we did hear from Nick, and we're now still shipping to him in Croatia, so he must be doing good. Next time we ship to him, I'll have to write him a note to get WhatsApp so we can talk to him.
8: All of the cases on our radio program are actual cases from individuals such as my father, such as customers. And one of the reasons that we encourage you to phone us with your cases is it's the only way that we can help more people. Because people with brain cancer want to hear about brain cancer. People with diabetes want to hear about diabetes. People with toenail fungus want to hear about toenail fungus. We have a customer here that is visiting us today. And she came in a couple of weeks ago and bought the tea for a coworker of hers who I believe had fourth-stage prostate cancer. Can you tell us a little bit about your co-worker's prostate cancer?
9: Yes. His doctor diagnosed him with the fourth stage of prostate cancer approximately 4 months ago, and they have him on chemotherapy. They're giving him two shots of chemotherapy twice a month, and his PSA test was off the charts, and he was looking for a remedy to help him to live because the doctors did not give him a good diagnosis about this prostate cancer disease. So I gave him a tea. I bought the tea for him approximately a month ago and had him to try it, and he, because he was doing the chemotherapy,
8: Can you also tell us what symptoms that he had and the effect of chemotherapy?
9: The symptoms he had was he was really internally, he was feeling very, very sick, and he had a lot of pain internally in his body, in his abdominal region. And he just felt very, very sick and nauseous, and so that's what prompted him to go to the doctor. And the chemotherapy that they started him on, which were the two shots a month, were making him very, very sick and nauseous. And so the tea, the Tahibo tea that I gave to him and he started boiling and drinking, he was up to 3 cups a day that he was able to drink. He just had an appointment with his doctor this week, and he told the doctor that before his pain level was approximately at least 200. That was his level of pain that he was bearing in his body, and it was very painful for him and excruciating. And with the appointment this week, he told his doctor that his pain level is now between 5 and 6. So it has dramatically, dramatically decreased. So with the pain decreasing, that means his body is becoming more and more well.
8: Well, that is fantastic. And that's exactly what the tea does. The very first thing that the people notice that are taking the tea for cancer is that the tea gets rid of pain virtually immediately. And when I say virtually immediately, we're talking about anywhere between 1 and 10 days on average and 5 days. And we're talking about even people with really severe pain who are taking 10 or 20 narcotic pills daily. So we're looking forward to the results of your co-workers' appointment from his doctor that I'm sure he'll receive this coming week, because if the pain has been reduced, then the next steps in terms of cancer eradication are also going to be reduced. Now, a lot of times on our cases, we get calls from people that are diagnosed with different types of cancers, and oftentimes they are only given maybe 3 or 4 months to live, and they call us up and say, I realize we're all going to pass away at some point, but I just need some time to be able to put my kids through school, because I have an 8-year-old and a 10-year-old. So if I can just get them through school 10 more years, then I'll be at peace. We're in Los Angeles, and you work here in Los Angeles, and you have you told us about an interesting reason that your coworker really wants to live, to be able to help the community.
9: Yes, he desires to live because he has been instrumental in the city of Los Angeles in assisting with helping to clean our community and rid it of undesirable behavior and activity from gang members, and he has been very instrumental in assisting other young youth in that community and having them to be steered in the right direction and giving them a mentor as himself to be able to encourage them to go to school and to further their education and make something beautiful out of their lives.
8: Well, I tell you, our prayers are with us, and if you have a moment and you'd like to say a prayer, I'd like to join you in for a prayer to help your coworker and all of the people that are fighting serious diseases.
9: Heavenly Father, in the name of Jesus, Lord God, we ask you right now to look on all of those that are sick and afflicted and diseased in their bodies, and we ask you, Lord, to utilize this tea, get the word out to the people that are sick and feeling hopeless, that they don't have any hope to live. We ask God that you will allow this tea to be purchased by them and to be utilized by them on a consistent basis, and allow that tea to initiate healing and restoration in their bodies. And we speak and decree that wholeness and wellness will be manifest in everybody. And we pray, Lord Jesus, that they will have a testimony to your honor and glory of healing and restoration in their bodies. And we thank you, Lord, for a great move of your Holy Spirit in this earth, God, to proclaim the gospel to these precious souls and to bring them into the saving knowledge of you, Lord Jesus, and save their bodies from metastasizing and from toxification. And we thank you, Lord, for cleaning out the body through this Tehebo tea. In Jesus' name, amen.
8: Well, thank you very much. We hope to have you visit with us again. And, God willing, the TEEF will do for your co-worker the same as it's done for so many other people.

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4: 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And a decoction is just a fancy word for what our forefathers used to do when they used to take a root and cook it in order to release its beneficial properties. So it's really easy to make. It's kind of like cooking spaghetti. You take a pot of water, you bring it to a boil. Once the water's boiling, you toss in 1 tablespoon of tea for every 2 cups of boiling water. Cook it on high boil for 5 minutes, reduce the heat and simmer an additional 15 minutes. So your total cooking time is 20 minutes. Now, since our tea comes from the only tree in the world that fungus does not grow on, you can make a whole big batch, say 10 or 20 cups at one time. You can leave the tea in the pot on the stove. It'll stay good for 8 days without refrigeration. You can put the tea in the fridge. It'll stay good for, It'll stay good for 4 days without refrigeration. And you can put it in the fridge. It'll stay good for 8 days with refrigeration. And you can drink the tea hot, room temperature, cold, or iced. So all you do is you just make up a whole big batch of it and drink away. It has no caffeine, so you can literally drink it all day, all night. In my family, everybody drinks the tea all day, every day instead of water. I just drink water 3-4 times a week when I get tired of drinking the tea.
3: Aha, that's good. And so if a person, I want some for my friend who has the same thing. I think I've read your website, and I think he's doing with Pan Can, you know. And I want to get him some, and that's how I originally heard about it, because unfortunately I just lost my stepmom to that same evil disease. They found it too late. Sad. But he's younger, and I really want him to drink this tea as much as possible to help him. And so I want to find out, like, the things that you said, the best way to prepare it, how long does it keep? You already anticipated my second question, and how often do you drink it? Just replace water and drink that stuff all day long.
4: Especially if you're trying to get rid of something. Now, if somebody's a stewardess and they're floating around in an aluminum can breathing other people's germs and they're relatively healthy, they just need to drink the tea regularly, 2-3 glasses or more a day. However, anytime somebody's trying to get rid of something, whether it's infection or diabetes or cancer, they need to get rid of the disease before it gets rid of them. At that point, they need to drink the tea to get rid of the disease quickly, which is basically replace the water with it. And like I said, since it has no caffeine, that's pretty easy to do. The other thing is our tea has no contraindications. So our tea can be taken on an empty stomach, on a full stomach, with medicine, without medicine, with supplements, without supplements, and because there's no caffeine, it can be drank all day, all night. So all somebody has to do is just prepare a big batch of it and start drinking away.
3: Have you ever heard of anybody that had any kind of allergy to it?
4: Not really. There were a couple of people that called in and they thought they had a reaction to it, but they really didn't. One lady called in from Northern California, and she says, you know, she says, I started drinking the tea, and I'm starting to get fever blisters. And I go, well, that's very strange, because the tea actually eliminates and eradicates fever blisters. So I ask her, you know, is there anything else that she's doing different? Has she started taking any new vitamins, any new supplements, any new medications, this, that, whatever the case is? And she's going, no. Right. Okay, so then we're talking. And then she says to me, but I started chemotherapy treatments 3 days ago. I'm going, really? If your hair falls out, it's not the tea. So you need to really max out on the tea to eliminate and minimize the side effects of the chemotherapy. So usually when somebody calls us and they think they have a reaction to the tea, it's invariably something else that they're doing, whether they're doing chemo or whether they're doing some other supplements or whatever the case is. I can tell you, when my son was 8 years old and playing all those little league baseball games, football and all that, I used to cook up the tea for all the 8-year-olds and nobody had a reaction to it. So you know, if 8-year-olds are not going to get a reaction to it, you know, a full grown adult shouldn't be getting a reaction to it either.
3: Right. And sometimes I think that when you have a healing, in my experience, if you're using healing, plants, you know, tea from a plant, and it's actually giving you the good effect, like, for instance, a parasitic die-off will manifest in a way that makes you think you're having a reaction, but it's not to the tea. It's to the thing that the tea is helping, right?
4: Oh, you hit the nail right on the head. That's the very first thing that our tea does is gets rid of parasites. And most people don't feel enough cleanse going on. Because they're not severely enough affected by parasites, but you won't believe this. Once a year, we'll get a phone call where somebody will call in and go, oh my God, I'm passing worms that are 10 and 15 inches long when I go to the bathroom, and I can't believe that I was living with them inside me. And can you imagine the relief these people got after 2-3 days? I mean, just absolutely phenomenal.
3: Yes, but that kind of thing. And maybe sometimes if you go through any kind of a detoxification process, it will sometimes give you a bit of flu-like symptoms. But I don't think you can blame the tea for that. You have to realize that that's the tea doing its job, right?
4: Yeah. Well, with the flea tea, you're not going to get flu-like symptoms, but you will have to eliminate the parasites some shape or form or other, either going to the bathroom or through the skin or something like that.
3: Right. Okay, well, thank you. That's really helpful.
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5: 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The Tehibo tree is an amazing tree. It never gets sick, never gets infected, and never gets infested. It's the only tree in the world that fungus does not grow on. As a result, it naturally has antifungal, anti-infection, antiviral, antibacterial, and anti-parasite properties. These benefits go a long way in helping our immune system contend with a lot of things it has to fight on a daily basis. Parasites would be something like stomach problems or Lyme's disease. Inflammation would be something like rheumatoid arthritis or lupus. Infection would be any infection, from a tooth infection to a bladder infection. Bacteria would be something like gum disease or stomach issues. Viral would be something like herpes, HIV, or the coronavirus. And fungus would be something like toenail fungus, yeast, or candida. But maybe more importantly, the tea builds red corpuscles in the blood, which carry oxygen to our organs and cells. And our organs and cells need oxygen to regenerate themselves. The immune system needs oxygen to develop, and cancer happens to die in oxygen. So the tea is great for healthy people because it helps regenerate new cells. Everything from the cells in our skin so we can look better, to the cells in our organs so they function properly. And it can truly be miraculous for someone fighting a potentially life-threatening disease due to an infection, diabetes, or cancer. A one-pound package of tea is $59.95. 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
4: Tehibo Tea Club's original Pure Pau D'Arco Super Tea is great for healthy people, and it can truly be miraculous for someone fighting a potentially life-threatening disease due to infection, diabetes, or cancer. Our tea has no contraindications with any food, supplement, or medications. It's naturally caffeine-free and can be drank in any quantity throughout the day by anyone over the age of 3. In my family, everyone drinks the tea all day, every day, instead of water. I just drink water 3 or 4 times a week when I get tired of drinking a tea. Tehibo tea naturally helps the body, the organs, and the immune system to heal themselves to be doing what they're supposed to be doing in the first place. Besides the beneficial properties that I already mentioned,
8: Since the tea works through the bloodstream, it helps fortify the blood for those who are anemic, while cleansing the blood of cholesterol, helping to control high blood pressure and blood sugar. Now, if you're currently taking medications for a condition, please continue taking them until your measurements are at a level where your doctors tell you to reduce the level of medication. For example, if you're a diabetic, you should be taking your blood sugar level daily in order to know your current dose of insulin, and you already know how to adjust it. Now, talking about diabetes, it's one of the easiest diseases that one can actually see your tea working on a daily, weekly basis, because they're taking their blood sugar measurements on a daily basis. So let's say a diabetic is taking on average 40 units of insulin per day. They keep taking their insulin, and they'll be taking their blood sugar reading on a daily basis, because some days they'll be taking 40 units, other days they'll be taking 30 units. Well, that's a big swing. Other days they'll be taking 50. That's like a 40% swing that they need to know about. So they keep taking their medication, they start drinking their tea, and in 2 to 3 weeks they'll notice they only need 30 units of insulin on average per day instead of the 40. In 4 to 6 weeks they'll notice they only need 20 units of insulin per day. And in 6 weeks or so, they'll notice they only need 10 units of insulin. And in 8 to 10 weeks, they'll notice they don't need to take insulin anymore. So even though the complete healing period is 2 to 3 months, a diabetic can see the healing right before their very eyes. Now, the reason it's important to continue taking insulin or any other medication that a person is on is because the tea is not a drug that is replacing the drug that a person is taking. The tea is literally healing the organs to do what they're supposed to do in the first place. And let's face it, none of us is getting any younger. In a case of type 2 diabetes, it's helping to heal the pancreas to produce and release its most important hormone, insulin. And that's what it's supposed to be doing. With a little bit of effort towards good nutrition, exercise, and our tea, you'll be able to get off of insulin and other diabetes drugs in 2 months. Not only that, many times diabetics are overweight, not because they're eating five times as much as everyone else, but because, of course, their organs are not processing blood sugar properly and metabolizing food properly. Now, during a two-month healing period, a diabetic may only lose about 5 pounds. But after their organs are healed and processing blood sugar properly and metabolizing food properly, they'll start losing 10 to 15 pounds a month until they get close to their proper weight. One day, a man phoned me to tell me he was going to send me a picture of his wife. And I said, well, okay, but why? He says his wife was a diabetic, and she kept taking her medication and started drinking Tahibo tea. After 2 months, she was able to get off the medication, and during those 2 months, she'd lost about 5 pounds. But after that, she started losing 15 pounds a month, and in 4 months, lost 60 pounds.

0: my sugar levels was running from about 200 to 400.
1: Oh my
0: now,
1: God.
0: I'm wondering if I get to drinking this Tahibo, will I need to get my sugar level checked, or just be reassured that the Tahibo will take care of my sugar diabetes?
1: Well, the best way to do it is to check your own sugar levels, because you want to see that the tea is working, which the tea works invariably on virtually everybody with sugar in over 90% of the cases. And but the way you're going to, and with sugar, fortunately, you can test your own sugar, so it's really easy to do that. So are you taking any medications currently for your sugar?
0: No.
1: Okay. All right. So you're going to get a true report then. Let's say that on average your sugar is 200 when you take it in the morning. Okay. And so since you're not on other medications, you wouldn't need to take it every morning, but certainly you'd want to take it a couple of times a week. Now, you had mentioned that your diabetes, your blood sugar ranges from about 200 to 400, which of course is very high. Now, the complete healing period for diabetes is 2 to 3 months, but a diabetic, because they can measure their blood sugar level anytime that they want, can actually see the tea working before their very eyes on a daily, weekly, monthly basis. Now, since you're not on any other medications for diabetes, you don't necessarily have to take your blood sugar daily, but you'd want to take it once or twice a week. And here's what you should expect to see happen. And let's just use one of those figures, 200 blood sugar, for easy mathematics. So your blood sugar is 200. You start drinking a tea. In a couple of weeks, when you measure your blood sugar will be down to 175. 2 weeks later, it'll be down to 150. 6 weeks later, it'll be down to 125. And 2 months later, it'll be down to 100, which is where you want it to be. And for diabetes, it works on virtually everybody. And sometimes it's not a reduction every 2 weeks, it's a reduction every 3 weeks. But somewhere in the range of 2 to 4 months, you'll get the complete healing of the pancreas and the insulin secretion, so that you won't have to go on blood sugar medications. And it works so well that there's this one lady, she stops by our warehouse and she's picking up like 200 pounds, no, not 200, 20 pounds of Tahibo every month. And I'm on the phone mostly every time she comes, so I didn't have a chance to ask her, what is she doing with 220 pounds of Tahibo? And one day I wasn't, and I said, hey, listen, I don't mind whether you're reselling the tea or whatever it is that you're doing, but I'm just curious, you could be filling a swimming pool with 20 pounds a month, because a 1 pound package of our tea makes 300 8 ounce cups. So even if somebody's drinking eight glasses a day, 1 pound will still last 5 weeks. So she says to me, you're going to laugh at this. She says to me, I'm a life insurance salesman, and people that don't qualify for life insurance because their blood sugar is too high, I give them a pound of the tea. I tell them to drink it for 2 months, and I tell them to go in and get full blood work redrawn. And she says, and virtually everybody's is in line. So not only did I make the people healthier, but I'm able to give them the life insurance that they want, and I'm able to make the commission that I want. So with regards to diabetes, our tea is very, very successful for that. Now, let me ask you another question. With regards to your COVID, are you having any long-haul symptoms or no?
0: Well, it's been over 2 months since I got out of the hospital, and I just don't have any energy at all.
1: Well, the tea is also going to help you with that, because the tea builds the red corpuscles in the blood, which bring oxygen to the organs and cells. And the organs and cells need oxygen to regenerate themselves. So even people that, you know, sluggish because they're on chemotherapy, they don't feel like getting up out of bed and all that type of stuff because of the side effects of chemo, in 3-4 days, they start getting up out of bed, they start going for walks, they start cleaning, they start cooking, all of that type of stuff. So it'll certainly help you with the energy level as well.
0: Okay.
1: Very good. Is there any other question that you have for me?
0: Well, actually there is. I

0: want to take up the whole hour for you, but I've got a little bit of skin cancer issue. I know, see, I've been taking TiVo for over 2 years, and I was getting to where instead of having to go to my dermatologist to get stuff froze off every 2 or 3 months, I was able to go about a year. And then when I was in the hospital and there for 2 weeks, I wasn't able to drink any TiVo because they wouldn't they wouldn't give me boiling water or boil it for me. So then since I've got out, I've gotten places on my hands, my head, my nose, and I'm thinking maybe I ought to go back to the dermatologist and get some frozen done. But
1: Either that or the TiVo works topically as well. So besides drinking the tea, I mean, just dip your hands in TiVo and it'll dry off in about a minute, or you can dab it off with a paper towel, because it also works topically, and that should help significantly to eradicate the skin cancer cells.
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5: Milan, it's a pleasure to talk to you, sir.
1: Thank you.
5: Hey, I have a friend that's a coworker and having some kidney issues. He's going to the doctor, and they're giving him different medicines to try to regenerate the function of his kidneys. He had some stuff and was on chemo, but I think he's off all that now, and they're just working on getting his kidneys to try to working again, and he carries this big bottle of water around, like a gallon, and drinking water all the time, and I was talking to him about the tea, and I was just wondering if you think it would help regenerate the function of his kidneys.
1: It very well may, and if he carries a gallon of the tea around and drinks that instead of the water, he'll see if he's going to get the benefits that we've had customers get. Now, conventional medicine says that you cannot regenerate the kidney function. However, they find a lot of cases where that's exactly what happened, and they have no idea why. So the first time that we had somebody regenerate kidney function was about 7 years ago. This woman in New Jersey had the HIV virus, and as a result, her kidney function went down to 20%. And in 4 months of drinking the tea, not only did she get rid of the HIV virus, but her kidney function regenerated back up to 100%. And what was really, truly remarkable. Since then, we probably get one kidney regeneration case once every 2-3 months. Right now, we've got a lady that we're keeping track of, or that's helping us keep track of her. She's calling in to let us know how she's progressing. Her kidney function was down to 15%, and in 2 weeks of drinking the tea, went up to 25%, and we're waiting to see what happens next. You see, because what the tea does is, by building the red corpuscles in the cell, it sends oxygen to the organs and cells, and the organs and cells need oxygen to regenerate themselves. And so we're talking about all of the organs, everything from the pancreas to the liver to the kidneys to even the sexual organs. I mean, sometimes I get very funny phone calls from retired people. This one retired professor, 75 years old, calls me up and he says, "My wife loves you." And I go, "Really? Why?" "Oh," he says, "our romance is so fantastic now." He goes, "Go ahead and send me 8 pounds this time." I go, "Okay, no problem whatsoever." You know, I mean, that's all good for you. So, you know, God willing, our tea will have the same benefits for your friend that it's had for my family and so many others.
5: Yeah, thank you. I'm not sure exactly what percentage his kidneys are functioning at, but I'll have to get him some of the tea, and hopefully, yeah, God willing, it'll help him too.
1: Absolutely the case. Do you have any other questions for me?
5: No, sir. Thank you for your time.
1: Thank you for calling in.
6: Hey, I was just calling to give a testimonial for your product.
1: Great. Tell us about your experience.
6: Yeah, so I was dealing with like some scalp psoriasis. How you pronounce it. And, you know, looking into that, causes can be underlying viruses or diseases, all these things. So I ordered some of your tea. And then I had just come back from some overseas travel, and this was right when COVID hit, and I got a really bad flu or something from, might have been COVID. But I started drinking your tea, and within a week, my scalp cleared up, and all of my cold and flu symptoms disappeared within 48 hours. And so ever since then, I've recommended your tea to my friends, my family, everybody I can think of.
1: Oh, God bless you. Well, we've got a lot of incredible results, both with psoriasis and skin conditions. And now, of course, with everybody, you know, catching COVID or whatever it is that's floating around, it's very typical. If somebody basically drinks a glass an hour, meaning eight glasses or more a day. But the easy way to do that is just try to drink a glass an hour. That way you know you're going to get in at least 8 glasses. Drink 8 glasses of tea a day, and the fever, the aches, the pains, the nausea, all of that tends to go away in 24 to 48 hours. It's really a godsend from that standpoint, because, I mean, regardless if it's the cold, the flu, or COVID, I mean, who likes being sick? Nobody.
6: Yeah.
1: And with regards to psoriasis, that's fantastic. Fantastic as well, because psoriasis can manifest itself all over the body, you know. So we had this one lady up in Canada who had these splotches on her face covering 95% of her face, and in 2 months of drinking the tea, her face was completely cleared up, and she called up and she says, "You know, I just want to call and thank you for giving me my life back." Because she says, you know, can you imagine how difficult it is when you've got that covering your whole face? She says, this is absolutely horrific. So I'm glad that the tea worked for you the way it's supposed to work. Do you have any other questions for me?
6: No, I just wanted to let listeners know that, you know, there's people out there that definitely love your product and believe in it.
1: Great. Well, thank you very much, and I look forward to speaking with you next time.
7: I had a question. I have a family member that has celiac disease.
1: Uh-huh.
7: Does the tea have any helpful benefits for that?
1: Oh, very much so, because what the tea does is it builds the red corpuscles in the blood, which carry oxygen to the organs and cells, and it helps promote building the immune system so that the immune system doesn't have a reaction to, in celiac disease, eating gluten, which creates inflammation. And so yeah. From both of those standpoints, the tea is a phenomenal anti-inflammatory. The tea is a phenomenal immune builder. And also in celiac disease, it'll help heal the intestines lining, which is what the celiac disease typically attacks. So from that standpoint, it's very, very, very effective for that.
7: Oh, okay. Well, I appreciate the information.
1: After my dad's miraculous case, I was buying the tea where I could find it, when I could find it. And, you know, the problem is that the quality they have at the Whole Foods, the health foods, the supermarkets and everything, and when you can't find it, is junk. And not only that, and now it's even worse with the, you know, all these internet resellers on eBay and on Amazon.com where, you know, they're selling everything from, you know, Tahibo tea to ingredients to make your own soap with. So you know that they don't know anything about anything, basically, right? And the worst thing is, besides the fact that the quality is pathetic, is that the directions they usually give on how to make it are wrong. They'll tell you to steep it like you would a bag of Lipton tea for 5 minutes. Well, whether you start out with good quality or bad quality Paldalco Tahibo tea, it's made from wood. It's not made from the leaf of the tree. It's made from wood. In our case, we only use the inner bark of the tree where the arterial and vein system reside, which in a tree is called the xylem and phloem, because this tree never gets sick, never gets infected, and never gets infested. So the most potent part is the part that supplies the nutrients to the rest of the tree, which is the xylem and the phloem, which resides inside the inner bark. So that's the only part that we harvest.
2: 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The Tahibo tree is an amazing tree. It never gets sick, never gets infected, and never gets infested. It's the only tree in the world that fungus does not grow on. As a result, it naturally has antifungal, anti-infection, antiviral, antibacterial, and anti-parasite properties. These benefits go a long way in helping our immune system contend with a lot of things it has to fight on a daily basis. Parasites would be something like stomach problems or Lyme's disease. Inflammation would be something like rheumatoid arthritis or lupus. Infection would be any infection from a tooth infection to a bladder infection. Bacteria would be something like gum disease or stomach issues,
8: Viral would be something like herpes, HIV, or the coronavirus. And fungus would be something like toenail fungus, yeast, or candida. But maybe more importantly, the tea builds red corpuscles in the blood, which carry oxygen to our organs and cells. And our organs and cells need oxygen to regenerate themselves. The immune system needs oxygen to develop, and cancer happens to die in oxygen. So the tea is great for healthy people because it helps regenerate new cells. Everything from the cells in our skin so we can look better to the cells in our organs so they function properly. And it can truly be miraculous for someone fighting a potentially life-threatening disease due to an infection, diabetes, or cancer. A one-pound package of tea is $59.95. 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
10: Psst. Hey, you. 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Do you know where you are? 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
12: NBC News Radio. I'm Rob Martier. President Trump is taking a swipe at Canada amid trade tensions between the two countries. In a morning post on Truth Social, the president wrote that Canada wants the benefits of being a state without being one, adding that the country has charged farmers massive amount of tariffs for many years. Former Vice President Mike Pence appeared on CNN's State of the Union and feels a trade war with Canada is not a good idea.
13: That what we're looking at here is negotiation and not confrontation in a trade war.
12: The U.S. tariffs against a wide range of Canadian goods went into effect early Saturday after negotiators from both sides failed to reach an agreement. A 2028 presidential bid could be in the future for Senator Chris Van Hollen. Appearing on NBC's Meet the Press, the Maryland Democrat said that he's kicking the tires on a potential run for the highest office.
14: To Iowa last summer, I think there's a great deal of churning within the Democratic Party, and I support that. As I said, I think we need this healthy debate because I don't think Democrats have put forward a clear alternative to the Trump administration.
12: The senator was also asked if Democratic Socialists should have a place in the Democratic Party. Van Hollen responded by saying they do as part of the debate. The couple that recently climbed to the top of the Empire State Building are returning to court on Monday. Lizzie Radabali reports.
15: Authorities identified the pair as Russian rooftoping influencers Angela Nikolo and Ivan Birkis. The two now live in New Jersey and got engaged at the top of the spire in a stunt that caught the entire city's attention on July 1st.
16: A new study says common personal care products contain unlabeled toxic chemicals. The testing of over 110 items, ranging from shampoo to baby lotions, found evidence of unlabeled toxic chemicals in about 85%. Many contain multiple ingredients known to be carcinogens. Rob Martier, NBC News Radio.
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16: Testimony will continue tomorrow in the Massachusetts murder trial of Lindsey Clancy. The prosecution is still calling on rebuttal witnesses after the defense rested its case on Friday. Clancy has admitted to strangling her three young children in 2023, but has pleaded not guilty because of postpartum psychosis. Closing arguments in the trial are expected to begin later in the week. South Carolina Senator Tim Scott is making a push for Darlene Graham ahead of the state's Republican Senate primary runoff on Tuesday. Appearing on NBC's Meet the Press, Scott said there is no doubt that Graham is qualified to be a senator.
18: Highly qualified, incredibly competent, ready for prime time. She's ready to tackle the issues of affordability for the American people, and she's ready to serve the great state of South Carolina in the United States Senate.
16: Graham is the sister of the late Senator Lindsey Graham. Some concerns were raised after Graham admitted in a debate that she's not that informed on national security. Swimming is off limits at one beach in Monmouth County, New Jersey, after syringes washed ashore. Sarah Lee Kessler reports.
19: 60 syringes used to inject insulin, GLP-1 drugs, or who knows, made an unwelcome entrance in Manasquan over the weekend. Town officials have posted no swimming signs until further notice, although beaches remain open. The water will be reevaluated after two high tide cycles. There's no information on where the syringes came from or how they turned up in the water. I'm Sarah Lee Kessler.
16: If today is your birthday, you are in some select company. Also celebrating today, Emmy Award-winning actress Shelley Long is 77, born 1949. She won the Emmy for her role as Diane Chambers on the hit sitcom Cheers. Also turning 77, singer and actor Rick Springfield. He had several hit singles in the 1980s, including Jesse's Girl. And happy 50th birthday to actor Scott Caan, the son of the late actor James Caan. Rob Martier, NBC News Radio.
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22: 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I mean, I think Robert's amazing.
23: he is super amazing. Yes.
22: But Mark is on my poo-poo list right now.
23: Oh, Marky. Marky Poo.
0: Yeah. You said a mouthful.
3: It's okay, Mark. It rotates.
0: It was my turn.
4: It was your turn.
3: It's my turn.
4: Yep.
3: Anyway.
4: Your tribute this week.
3: Is that what you guys say behind my back around
4: here? No, never.
0: We didn't say it behind your back.
4: No.
3: Got it. Today you said it in front of me. I gotcha. Nothing.
0: Come on, Robert.
3: I say
0: tell
3: behind
0: me the
3: your
0: truth.
3: Back is nothing I wouldn't say to your face.
4: Yeah.
3: That's what I'll say. All right.
4: Mark's face.
3: Uh-oh. Staff's already chiming in. I know, huh?
4: We're
3: like, he's lying.
4: He's lying.
3: You know what he said yesterday? I got people texting me right
4: now.
3: Robert,
4: I'm dying. Get nervous.
3: Yeah, I'm not nervous.
0: They're going to get you.
3: What's Randy's favorite line? I'm innocent until proven guilty.
4: That's right. Innocent until proven guilty. That's right.
3: You are innocent until proven guilty.
4: Yep. You should
3: just
4: be.
3: Wait till the judge, the executioner, and the jury.
4: Yeah.
3: If you notice, I put the executioner in front of the jury. In front of the jury.
4: That's right.
3: Because then you go to a jury trial afterwards and go, oh,
0: yeah.
3: Man, we shouldn't have executed him.
4: Darn.
3: Anyway.
4: Darn.
3: So live shout outs. Appreciate all of you listening in live. We actually had a live show yesterday.
4: Yes.
3: It was pretty cool. We had Brother Kamek on for an hour and a half, a little bit longer, an hour and a half.
4: Mm-hmm.
3: And talked about various things over his 450-year career.
4: Incredible.
3: You know, something I
0: learned. Nobody laughed at that. I did. I just didn't have my mic on.
4: I know. Mark was over there cracking up.
0: I forgot I turned myself off.
4: Yeah. It was amazing. And I think talking to a few people who watched it, they said that they can sit and listen to him all day as well. And I said,
3: he's a great storyteller, man.
4: He's great.
3: He could have went another hour.
0: Oh, yeah.
3: Easily. He was looking. He didn't realize it was an hour and a half already. And
4: yeah.
3: I was like, you know, the rest of us are getting a little tired. Like, you know. Yeah. He's been talking this whole time, and he keeps on going.
4: He's going to write that book. I told him he needs to do it.
3: You know, I always love how he tries to tone things down from his youth. I wouldn't call it youth, but when he was in his, like,
4: wild
3: 30s
4: days.
3: And 40s.
4: Yeah.
3: Like, you know, and even 50s. Like, you know, he was, you know, I'm like, okay, like, let's compare, like, well, it's different now. Oh, okay. Anyway. Yeah. Well, you know, you can't do that. Okay, well, what did you do?
4: Yes, exactly.
3: It's different. That was 1982.
4: But you know what? He's just like my dad. They're about the same age. They both think they served in Vietnam, but they're still tough as hell. Like, they have this persona, but don't take their kindness for weakness,
3: right.
4: Like you said, because they will smash on you.
3: Very tough.
4: Yes.
3: Yeah,
4: it was
3: fun. I didn't know he was in the military. I thought he was just...
4: Yeah.
3: Kind of born into the labor movement, but
4: nope.
3: He was just born in the labor movement.
4: he was in the military and in Vietnam.
3: Oh, Robert. Yeah. He earned his stripes.
4: Sure,
3: you know?
4: Did. He
3: earned his stripes.
4: Yep.
3: Well, you don't remember the show we had him on? We asked him when he was in the military that if, because he was in the Air Force, and I said, was that before they had planes? Oh, that's right. I do remember that. Yeah, that's true. Yeah. Before they had. Yeah, he's usually a good sport too. Anyway, it was good. Got
4: a
3: lot of positive
4: show.
3: Feedback from it. It was good to hear.
4: Yep.
3: Good to hear the stories. It was good to talk about Bob and Ken. More specifically for me, Bob, just because I knew Bob when I was, man, I think I was even before I was a teenager. You know, I was like in the fifth grade. So,
4: man.
3: You know, to
4: like a dad.
3: Yeah, it was crazy. It's just crazy all these years. You know what. Almost 50 years later, 45 years later. It's pretty nuts. Anyway, and to hear him tell stories and, oh, yeah, just Bob was a crazy one.
4: You're going
3: to
4: be like, that guy for some – you're going to be that guy for some kid right now that's in our membership. You know what I mean? They're going to grow up with you, and then you're going to be like that father figure. So it's kind of cool. It goes around full circle.
3: First of all, I hope I live into my 80s. First.
4: You will.
3: I hope I live into my 70s.
4: Yeah, you're going to be around.
3: Let's get that. Let's get that first.
4: You're going to be there.
3: I hope I live into my 70s. If I live mid-70s, late 70s, I'm going to be happy as hell, right?
4: You're living.
3: Let alone getting into my 80s. Like, anyway.
4: Yeah, you're not going anywhere anytime soon, brother.
3: I hope so.
4: You're
3: we'll
4: not.
3: See.
4: Nope.
3: We'll see. Anyway. So, live shout-outs. Christy Black, Needles Tad. Ashley Gow, ARMC, Westside Clinic, listening in live. Krista Cunner, ARMC. James Estrada and Eli Salovar from Redlands. Sophia Meza from Chino. Stephen Contreras from Fleet. Lakeisha Nicolette, Trudy, and Dolores from the San Bernardino Senior Center. Alyssa, Jackie, and Valerie from Geo. Kurt Garrison, happy birthday.
4: Oh, happy birthday. How old
3: is Kurt? 28, 29, something like that?
4: Something in his 20s.
3: Yeah. Sheriffs. Susan Loftus, Sheriffs. Connie Bottini, Library. SBCSS Stewards, John Gamboa, Kristen Reimer, Bernadette Guerrero, Kathy Miller, Natalie Gamel, Tad O2, Jason Nugent, Tad Foster Care, Tina Morgan, Gabriel Arroyo, Land Use Services, Jeremy Lopez, RMC, Sarah Randall and her crew at Prado Park, Larray Robinson from TAD, Linda Harrow from TAD, Barstow Units 1 and 2, Barstow Negotiations Team listening in live.
4: Nice.
5: We have someone on YouTube as well, Bree from Colton. She wants to say, hey, everyone, happy Wednesday. And then Tina Avalos Morgan shouting out her foster care eligibility workers and that they're proud Teamsters.
3: Awesome.
4: Yep.
3: I got to pull that link up so that I can actually see that too. There we go. Boom. There's that. See, we're trying to manage all these platforms at the same time.
5: Okay, guys, he's oh, man, I messed it up. Technologically challenged, is that what it's called?
4: It's a lot.
3: You know, it's interesting because when I was your age, Robert, because that's how old I was when I started in the labor movement, I had an email address, which I still have to this day.
5: AOL.
3: Correct. Yeah. Everybody always looks at me like I'm crazy.
5: Yeah.
3: Kamek and I have AOL mm-hmm. addresses.
4: So do I.
3: I'm the one. You do?
4: I sure
3: I'm the
4: do.
3: One who convinced Randy to get an email. You know, wow. Way back in the day, I was like, you got to get an email. That, you know,
4: oh, that's
3: da, da, da.
4: So great.
3: So the funny thing is I was all on the tech side at that age and how fast I got lost.
4: It. You know what? You
3: it
4: close
3: blows
4: your,
3: by you.
4: Yeah. If you don't pay attention for a week, you're behind. It's mm-hmm. that fast, especially now. It's crazy.
3: It's nuts.
4: Yeah.
3: Teamster Tuesday, would you like to be highlighted on Teamster Tuesday? Email us, radioshow@teamsters1932.org. 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Mm-hmm. Our giveaway today will be a T-shirt. Fifth caller is my... Is our front desk ready? We will see something pop up here in a minute. Fifth caller after I announce. But they're already starting to call, I bet you. Bet you $5 are already starting to call.
4: Speed dial.
3: And somebody said Tina can't win.
4: Oh.
3: She's being blocked.
4: No.
5: Suppression.
3: She's going to have a whole wardrobe for
4: yeah,
3: shirts.
4: Yeah, she is. Hey, right. You know what? The
3: she's
4: fastest
3: like,
4: one
3: speed
4: wins.
3: Dial. Speed dial. That's right. Yeah.
4: That's right.
3: She's like... Joke's on you. I'm the only one listening.
4: I know. There's a lot of people listening. But she's just so quick.
3: Fatih says she's ready.
4: All right, Fatih.
3: 909-889-8377. 909-889-8377. All right, labor history fact. On August 18th, 1812. Wow. This goes way back.
4: Jeez.
3: Working people in England. I love this story. This is first time I read this story or heard about this was today. I had not heard of this before, and so this is cool. I'm going to talk about it afterwards, why I think it's so cool. Working people in England took action as food prices became unbearable.
4: Sound familiar?
3: Food riots. Exactly. I'm thinking, man, we just have some food riots right now. Food riots erupted in Leeds and Sheffield, with women playing a leading role in the protests. In Leeds, groups seized corn and wheat from the cellars. I like how they call it groups.
4: Mm-hmm.
3: They seized corn and wheat from the cellars, with participants described as acting under the name Lady Ludd, a reference to the Luddite movement of the era. In Sheffield, protesters confronted flour dealers and forced the price of flour down to 3 shillings per stone. Now, I have no idea what that value is, but it sounds good. Mm-hmm. These actions came during a period of severe economic hardship, when high food prices and low wages placed enormous pressure on the working class families. More than 200 years later, the Leeds and Sheffield food riots remain part of the long history of working people organizing and taking collective action in response to economic inequality. That's your Labor Day history fact of the day, brought to you by the Labor Radio Podcast Network. I like this because this, you know, labor activity, collective action, we have a tendency to think that it can only benefit, you know, collective bargaining or whatever.
4: Absolutely.
3: But quite frankly, if you use it correctly, you can utilize it to do this. Yep. Like, I think we should utilize it for the price of fuel.
4: Agreed.
3: I think what we should do is pick one and boycott them.
4: Yep.
3: And nobody goes to that one.
4: I like it.
3: And what people will say is, oh, well, because the way the fuel works now is when you go to Chevron or Shell or wherever you go, you're not necessarily getting it from the Chevron or Shell manufacturer anymore or refineries. They're coming from different sources.
4: Right.
3: But what would happen is now you don't have garages at these places anymore. You have stores. Where they make all their money is at the stores, at the retail side. So they make a little bit of money on the fuel, but they really make the money on the foot traffic coming in and buying that water, buying that soda, buying those chips, buying that gum. All that stuff you now, because if you notice, they eliminated all the garages and they don't have garages
4: anymore.
3: Right. Yeah. It's all the retail stuff and all the food. So now if you're boycotting the fuel, you're affecting the fuel. But most importantly, you're affecting the retail aspect of it. And some will say, well, they're individual proprietors. Okay, yeah.
4: Yeah.
3: Well, most of them are under a national brand.
4: Right.
3: So the reality is you need those individual proprietors.
4: Yeah.
3: And a lot of them own like 4, 5, 6 stores or, you know, gas stations. They need to put pressure up on on the parent oil company.
4: Correct.
3: And now you have the retail aspect with goods and services that are playing a role in the fuel. So it's not only playing a role in the fuel in the delivery of the goods and you as a consumer using it for your car, you're also leveraging the actual product itself inside the stores because you're not buying it because you're not there. Idea. And you should pick a day. We should pick a day and say from this point on until the price gets to $4 a gallon.
4: Right.
3: That'd be going down, by the way.
4: Right. Yeah, yeah. Right? Exactly.
3: No one goes to, let's say, Shell until you get to $4 a gallon. And then once it gets to $4 a gallon, you pick a new one. And you go, okay, we're going to go to Arco.
4: Right.
3: And now no one goes to Arco. And then you go to Valero or then Chevron or whatever. You work 76, you work your way through them, and you force them down until they give.
4: I like that. That's a great idea.
3: Mm-hmm. You heard it here first.
4: Yep.
3: Yeah. If you guys want to steal my idea,
4: do it.
3: Feel free to steal it.
4: Yeah, no kidding. That's a great idea.
5: I miss in college when I was able to fill up my Honda with Circle 76, I think it was called.
4: Oh,
5: and
3: Circle K.
5: It said 76 on it, though.
3: 76 supplied the fuel for Circle K.
5: Got it. And it was like $2 and something cents. And I think with like $25, my whole tank was fine. I miss those days.
3: So that's
4: I like that idea.
3: Collective action.
4: Yeah.
3: Consumer collective action is unions can play a role in helping this out. Mm-hmm. Oh, Tina won again.
4: I was going to call it. I'm going to start betting money so I can start winning too.
5: Well, like, then she starts losing.
4: I know. Tina, don't let me down.
3: Congratulations, Tina.
5: She put on YouTube, she goes, yes, I won again, exclamation point. You can't stop a proud Teamster baby.
4: Oh, I love it.
5: That's funny.
4: Good job, Tina.
3: All right. And Chaz Kelly helping us with Did You Know?
4: Love it.
3: We love these. These are awesome. Keep them coming, Chaz. This is long. There's a bunch of stuff here.
4: Mm-hmm.
3: So, yeah. Did You Know? It's in San Bernardino County. Have you ever wondered about the statue at Euclid and Foothill in Upland? It's the Madonna of the Trail. It's a 5-ton, 18-foot-high monument designed by sculptor August Limbach, commissioned by the Daughters of the American Revolution. It's one of 12 identical statues across the country honoring the pioneer women who settled the West. So next time you drive by, remember all those women who had the courage to face the elements and challenges to cross this country and open the West. And you got to think about this too. You know, it wasn't like women always had their husband to to so-called protect them, right?
4: Right.
3: Many times her husband died on the journey. They dropped dead, right?
4: Yeah.
3: And they were doing the journey.
4: Or the women killed them. But I mean, who knows? Yeah, who knows?
3: If they did, they deserved it. Right?
4: That's right. They probably deserved it. Kick them out of the wagon.
5: See, where's the men's? There was a woman's suffrage. Where's the men's suffrage?
4: Oh, goodness gracious. Don't even get
5: I could get
4: started.
5: Canceled now on that.
4: The mob will be waiting for you outside, Robert.
5: I know, right?
3: Yeah, you. Good luck with that one.
4: Yeah.
5: Wow. You go right ahead. Good luck. See what side you chose.
3: Hey. You got to pick the winners.
4: Yep, that's right. That's
3: you don't
4: right.
3: go to the horse races team. And pick the loser
4: that's
3: all the time.
4: That's right.
5: You politician.
3: Make sure you pick the winners. No, that's called survival, buddy.
4: Yeah. Sure, for sure.
3: You got to remember, my three oldest are daughters.
4: Yes, and strong.
3: I was the
4: women.
3: Only boy, the only male in the household for a very long time.
4: Yep, you're right.
3: For a very long time.
5: He left me on an island to die. You saw that campaign? I remember that.
3: You're a man. You can survive on your own, right?
5: Right. That's a good one.
3: You don't need anybody, right?
4: That's a good one. Shoot.
3: Anyway, just up Euclid Avenue is the Temperance Fountain at Euclid and C Street. The water drinking fountain was created in 1908 by the Women's Christian Temperance Union to give men one less reason to walk into a bar. This was done in the lead up to Prohibition, the 18th Amendment. It's a unique piece of history in San Bernardino County.
4: Wow. That's interesting.
3: I wonder if anybody still uses it and prevents them from going to a bar.
4: I really doubt that. Yeah. Especially in this climate, like, nah. Political climate. Right, that's not going
3: to come. Probably knock it over on the way to the bar, right?
4: Yeah.
3: Pretty cool. That's very interesting.
4: That is great.
3: There's a lot of Route 66 history in our county, and since this is the 100-year anniversary of the Mother Road, we have a one-of-a-kind Route 66 location in Victorville. It's 16825 D Street, Victorville. This is in your neck of the woods Robert.
5: My hood.
3: Your hood in DeVille.
4: DeVille.
5: I knew you. Right.
3: The California Route 66 Museum, Victorville. There are a lot of photo opportunities. See the 50s diner, sit in the 1917 Model T Ford, take a picture with a VW Love Bus. I had one of those, by the way, my first car, 1960 Volkswagen bus.
5: Damn.
3: Hippie wigs and sunglasses provided for the perfect shot. The admission is free, and hours are 10 a.m. to 4 p.m. 7 days a week. That's in your neck of the woods. Have you gone and seen it yet?
5: No.
4: We're going to need a picture of you with the hippie wigs and sunglasses, please.
3: I'll do that. I want to see you behind the wheel of the Volkswagen.
5: I didn't know that was there.
3: Bus.
4: That's great.
3: And I would call the VW bus a love bus, absolutely. The Roy Rogers and Dale Evans Museum in Victorville closed in 2003. The museum moved to Branson, Missouri, and closed in 2008. But for the fans of the Western Stars, you can see their home in nearby Apple Valley. The house known as the Westland Home, named for one of Apple Valley's co-founders, was built in 1949 and bought by Roy Rogers in 1965. A historical plaque marks the house at 19900 Highway 18, Apple Valley, California. Pretty cool stuff.
4: That's great stuff.
5: A lot of it's in the high desert. I'm going to keep this.
4: Right? A lot of good stuff up there.
3: Yeah, there's a bunch of stuff. The high desert's got a ton
5: of history
3: up there. I mean, think about it. I always think about this, like, you know, early settlers kind of rumbling through
4: the
3: desert. I'm thinking, God, I hope they didn't come through here in the middle of summer.
4: Right.
3: Like, number one. Number two, even if you don't come through in the middle of summer, like even coming through in the perfect time of the year with the perfect weather, that's still a rough, rough journey.
4: Every time I go through the desert, I don't care if it's going to Needles, going to Victorville, I think of that. Mm-hmm. I think of, man, those settlers and how brave they were and what they went through in their wagons. No air conditioning, no cold drinks, like, what?
3: Cold drink? Yeah, what are you talking about?
4: They didn't know ice. Like, it's just...
3: That was all back at the Colorado River,
4: right? That's right. That's right.
3: And how did they get over the river?
4: Yeah. Yeah. It's insane. It's just, it's nuts.
3: Obviously, there wasn't a lake there
4: right.
3: at the time. There weren't lakes, but the river was...
4: The river was
3: and
4: there.
3: And it would go nuts when there was a lot of water coming, and obviously...
4: Can't even imagine.
3: It'd be smaller when there was less water. But
5: the spaceships
3: pretty
5: helped
3: nuts.
5: Them.
3: Their spaceships help them?
5: Yeah.
3: All right. We got Robert on the aliens.
4: Oh, we sure do. Definitely. We got him obsessed.
5: Yeah.
4: Yep. It's good stuff.
3: That's how young Robert is.
4: Uh-oh.
3: Somebody just said, I used to fill my tank on $12.
5: Oh, wow. Man. That's my coffee in the morning now.
4: Oh, shoot. That's true. Yeah.
5: It's crazy.
3: I drink coffee every morning. It's 51 cents.
4: All right. Oh,
5: can you make it at home?
3: That's right, because I'm making it at home.
4: That's smart.
5: True. Yep. Smart.
4: Same.
3: I refuse to drive through somewhere.
4: Yeah, spend all that money. It's crazy.
3: It is. Spend that kind of money on a coffee.
5: Well, Clatch, I think my latte was like $7.
4: Yeah.
5: Yeah.
4: The Clatch is the only one I'll splurge on. Yeah. That one's really
5: now good. Now they have pumpkin spice.
4: Yep. It's back.
5: I'm so happy.
4: It's back.
5: Yeah.
3: Oh, and you guys complain at how expensive everything is.
4: I know.
3: And then you're going out and spending $7-8 on
5: it. I blame Kathleen.
4: I know. I did. I did reach out to him when I saw that the pumpkin was back. Yeah, I said, you gotta go, Robert.
5: Yeah.
3: All right. What do we got going on in the news, Robert?
5: Yeah. So there's quite a few things. So number one, the Trump administration has been spying on unions.
3: Now, this is brought to us by Guardian and New York Times, right?
5: Correct. Yeah, they both reported on this. Wow. This one specifically that I'm about to read is from the Guardian. So earlier this year in Minnesota, Trump's Department of Homeland Security infiltrated and surveilled meetings of nonprofit groups and two of the United States' biggest and largest unions, the Communication Workers of America and SEIU, the Service Employees International Union. Last week, the news broke out that there was an undercover investigation conducted by Homeland Security in Minnesota, which they were obtaining the financial records of both nonprofits and unions, specifically these unions, because these unions have allegedly called out the Trump administration. They're seen as quote-unquote progressive. And they are labeled by the Department of Homeland Security, get this, as activist organizations.
4: Hmm.
5: Meaning, like, okay, well, do they not like free speech or...
3: No.
5: You know, like, you call him out, you're going to be, you know, investigated. Yeah, he says
3: it. It's McCarthyism all over again. Exactly. And for those of you who don't know what McCarthyism is, like, look it up.
4: Yeah.
3: Like, it is insane to watch this.
4: We're reliving it, yeah.
3: It's crazy to watch history literally repeat itself.
4: Mm-hmm.
3: And when it was, when McCarthyism shook out in the end, you know, I got to meet Claire Valdez from New York last week when I was in New York. And, you know, one of the first things I joked with her, I was like, man, it's so great to meet you in person. I've been watching you, following you, you know, in your career and blah, blah, blah, and all this stuff. And I said, and you're a crazy communist, according to the news, you know, depending on what news outlet you're watching. And she obviously started cracking up, right? And it was interesting in this crowd of people that we had around, like all these people being called all these names.
4: Right.
3: And literally they're like, yeah, we just want to hold corporate America to doing the right thing.
4: That's it. Mm-hmm. But somehow that makes us communists.
3: Right. All right. It's crazy.
4: Yeah.
3: Which is what McCarthyism was to literally drag everybody through the ringer, scare everybody. It's called the Red Scare.
4: Red Scare, yep.
3: And then, you know, the wiretapping was going on. They now look back on that era and they admit that you shouldn't have been doing these very things that are being disclosed, that are being repeated again.
4: It's insane. Mm-hmm. Absolutely insane.
3: And the Teamsters were immensely targeted during that era. And then obviously for the next couple decades, you know, illegally wiretapped, you know, surveilled, all these things. And all the documents have now been rolled out, the freedom of information, as well as the time of their seal, you know, because it's a certain amount of years and it has to be opened up. Mm. It's all, you can see all of it now, and you can see how much the government broke the law and to try to do this kind of stuff to try to make people look bad.
5: Yeah.
4: Just insane.
3: If we make – what it is when corporate America or the super wealthy are in control of the government like you have now, their goal is to make unions look bad to the average person who's just working really hard, working really fast, and only catching very quick sound bites from you know, every other source.
4: Right. Yeah. No, and it's funny when we talk about this, because I've had people say to me, you know, after the Freedom Foundation went after me in the very beginning and, you know, put that hit piece, and they're like, are you worried that, you know, they tap your phone or, you know, you or Randy, and I'm like, I wish they would, because I'd be the last person they would, because they'd be like, this person's boring. This person's such a nerd. It would end it. They'd be like, yeah, now we're not doing this again. This is a waste of time.
3: You're boring.
4: But yeah. So it's just kind of like, yeah, you don't let them. Like, they hear me talk about my dogs and, you know what I mean? Like, come on.
5: Clatch coffee.
4: And, well, you know.
3: You're in this mass conspiracy to take over.
4: Pokemon cards with my nephew. Like, ooh. Yeah. They're really going to be bored out of their minds and be like, okay, we're not doing this.
3: And by the way, I'm guilty of talking smack. Like, no doubt. If you're listening to me and wiretapping me, you're going to hear me throw down and say a lot of things I think.
4: Well, I didn't say I wasn't talking smack, but.
3: But you're right. Yeah. A lot of boring stuff in there, too.
4: A lot of boring stuff. Yeah. So, but yeah, it's just silly. It's funny, though.
3: It's crazy to watch it get repeated.
4: Yeah. Yeah.
5: Well, and this is in our backyard. Bianco, who's running for ran for governor, right?
4: Right.
5: Is saying that
3: he's still an election denier too, right?
4: Yeah,
5: right.
3: The government union that allowed him to make as much money as he did, right?
5: Like, and all his benefits.
3: He attacked him immediately. All the ones he asked endorsements from.
4: Yeah. He attacked. Unbelievable.
5: Yeah. I mean, we're seeing Bianco and then Trump talk about government unions are a threat to national security.
4: Right.
5: And, you know, wanting to union bust them, take away their collective bargaining agreements. It's very horrible what the right wing is, the rhetoric that's coming out of their mouth. And, you know, it's just really bad.
3: Yeah. And if you're a Republican, look, I'm a former Republican. Kathleen's a former Republican.
4: Absolutely.
3: You know, you have a right to challenge your party and not just accept this stuff that's going on where you're the organization or the government and the party are attacking the very people to protect. I mean, Josh Hawley, who's a very right-leaning individual, talked about how great unions are.
4: Right.
3: However, the corporations that are in his pocket, and he was at the convention, right?
4: Yeah, he was at the convention.
3: The corporations that are in his pocket are doing all these things that we're talking about now, right? And the reality I think it's important that our political parties start to listen to us.
4: Yes.
3: And I think we got something we're going to play here in a few minutes that the Democrats and the Republicans have both lost their way at prioritizing the American worker.
4: 100%. Right.
3: Period. Yep. Matter of fact, do you want to play that now, Mark?
5: Yeah.
3: Or you want to wait?
5: No, yeah, we can play. Just
3: I think it's a good segue.
5: Yeah, so this thing, Kathleen, and for everyone listening, is Abdul Al-Sayed, who's running in Michigan.
4: Oh, yes.
5: He just beat the establishment Democratic-backed candidate.
4: Right.
5: And I think he won by like a couple thousand votes. But in Michigan, that's a huge margin.
4: Right.
5: And he's specifically calling to restore collective bargaining rights and union rights and talking about walking on picket lines. So this little clip that Mark's going to play is what he was saying that.
3: Ready? Yeah, we're ready.
1: People, is our birthright in this country, if you believe like me, that we have a responsibility to stand up and walk with our union so that everybody has collective bargaining rights in this country. If you believe like me that you ought to have the guarantee of good health care in this country without some corporation trying to tell you what you cannot have and should not fight for, I hope that you'll join this movement now.
4: Wow.
3: I don't care what party he is.
4: Powerful.
3: Like, you can put whatever label you want on him. He's got my vote.
4: Agreed.
3: You know, anybody who wants to get out there, and you're seeing a lot of candidates, regardless of political party, say this right now because they're realizing that 70%+ of the populace, when the political process doesn't get watered down by some party sort of fight,
4: right?
3: It literally is more than 70% workers or people, voters support that message.
4: Yep,
3: it's a powerful message.
4: Yep,
3: and you can't just have the message; you got to deliver on it. Like I see these individuals are being called names in New York, you know, for the Delivery Protection Act.
4: Right.
3: Here you have this huge corporation exploiting millions of workers called Amazon, exploiting them, and then turning around and trying to make it look like these crazy politicians are creating this communist sort of setup that couldn't be further from the truth. You are exploiting people on a massive scale that is bordering on, you know, people are dying. Yep. They can't afford to buy a home. They're living in these incredibly difficult conditions. Like you're not paying them enough to live in these communities. Mm-hmm. And then you turn around and say, no, you setting these rules. There's something wrong with you.
4: Mm-hmm. Yeah.
3: Like, It's like incredible. Talk about flipping the script and trying to make those that are trying to protect these workers look bad and label them with some, you know, with some tagline.
4: Yeah, communist, crazy commie, and
3: crazies.
4: It's insane. But like you said, you know, both parties have been stepping up as of late and getting behind the, you know, the initiatives that were, you know, with Amazon and Delivery Protection Act, and it's been really good to see. And I think we all need to start paying more attention to that. And, you know, stop trying to, you know, we can find what divides us real easily. That's not hard to do.
3: Yep.
4: But let's try and find what we can do together to help

0: you know, we got to do more to help.
1: Yeah.
0: And then they end up creating policy to help workers.
1: Right.
0: And then they realize there's more work to be done and there's actually not enough hours in the day to make it happen.
1: Yep.
0: And so to be able to see, in, at least in my time period, mm-hmm. and it's always interesting, I see these people that throw stones and say,
1: yeah.
0: you know, Sean should do this or Randy should do this or
1: right.
0: the Teamsters should do this or this union should do that.
1: Yeah.
0: Like when yeah. you've never been sitting at the bargaining table,
1: exactly.
0: when you've not organized workers, when you've not led them on strike, when you've not been in the trenches helping lift working people, we understand it.
1: Yeah.
0: Those of us that are all in this space, not just the ones that are elected like myself and you, but our members,
1: right.
0: we understand because we're the ones that are doing that lifting and getting our hands dirty in that space.
1: Exactly.
0: And we're asking you, get together, quit fighting among each other and yep. picking each other apart,
1: mm-hmm.
0: especially when we're on the same page for most of this.
1: Yeah. Yeah. For most of what matters, we can all agree, you know? So we just got to start focusing on that, you know?
2: And I think the Dems should also take note from what, because the Dems didn't support
0: no.
1: they did
2: this
1: not.
2: Person.
1: You're
2: they
1: correct.
2: Supported Haley Stevens,
1: that's right.
2: who was a middle of the lane type of Democrat. I think she would have been a great thing for labor too, but
1: right.
2: she wasn't actively talking about,
0: right. she didn't talk about
2: picket
0: workers.
2: Lines. She wasn't
1: right.
2: talking about standing on
1: strike
2: a strike line
1: yep.
2: and collective bargaining.
1: Correct.
2: Abdul was.
1: Yep.
2: And he was, you know,
0: he
2: he's
0: won.
2: Called socialist
1: yep.
2: and all this stuff, and he won. So,
1: yep.
2: I mean, you know,
1: we're seeing it
2: the Dems should
1: time
2: get again. Behind more people like him
1: mm-hmm.
2: Who are talking about these things. And just this clip, Randy and Kathleen, went viral.
1: Yeah.
2: Like millions of views.
1: Love
2: millions.
1: It.
2: Like
1: people want it.
2: Next Mom Donnie from Michigan, basically. And Michigan is a battleground state. It's a purple politically. People call it purple because it voted for Trump in 2016 and then it went back for Biden and then back for Trump. So who knows?
1: It's a great thing to see it going viral because it proves to me what I've always known. People want this. They want to be in a union. The more I reach out and talk with people,
0: and they
1: want to
0: be around people that support them.
1: That's
0: like that.
1: Right.
0: Yeah.
1: That's right. And like you said, it's in our DNA. As human beings, it's in our DNA. We all want to belong to something. We all want to feel like we belong to something, that we have someone has our back, you know, that we're not on an island by ourselves. So it's human nature.
2: Mm-hmm.
1: So come on, let's just start, you know, getting it together and unionizing the world.
2: Yes. Unionizing the world. I like that.
1: Right?
2: Trademark.
1: That's our trademark. We're unionizing
2: that's our trademark,
1: the world.
2: Yeah.
1: Not just the USA. Not just, you know, the world.
2: The world.
0: Colton Teamsters in the house. Shout out to you in the chat here. Appreciate it.
1: Oh, Nadel Rafidi just got on YouTube.
2: Mm-hmm.
0: Yep. Love the clip. Love the candidates. Let's support this movement. I agree, Randy.
1: Yep.
0: Yeah, I always like it when you agree with, when everybody agrees with me.
2: Yeah.
0: All right. So much more fun. Anyway.
1: I was getting worried. I just finally saw James from Colton. I'm like, where's James at? Like,
0: he thought he was on vacation or something.
1: Hey.
0: Maybe he fell asleep while he was working.
1: I'm just kidding. They work hard.
0: Yes,
1: they
0: do.
1: Work super
0: hard. Can't fall asleep when it's 109 degrees outside right
2: fill
0: now.
2: Fill those potholes on
1: Man, their job is
2: He's
1: tough.
2: Getting the labor award tomorrow too, guys,
1: yes.
2: by Supervisor Bob.
0: Congratulations.
1: Yes, congratulations again.
0: Well deserved.
1: Yep.
2: Yeah.
1: Yep.
0: Well deserved.
1: Absolutely well
0: It was interesting. We were having a conversation about this the other day, and there was a couple of Public Works people that were being a little negative, and I'm like, you know, educating everybody on this, going, you realize that the general population thinks that you just lean on a shovel.
1: Right.
0: You don't do anything.
1: Farthest
0: right?
1: from the truth, but you're right.
0: No. Okay. Well, yeah. It's important for us to get the message out that you
1: 100%.
0: Fill potholes and you actually get all this work done.
1: Yeah, they do.
0: No one's doing that message for you but your organization.
1: That's right.
0: I guess you're right. You know. So anyway, point is we got to do more of it. James, great job. I know I'm joking about you sleeping. You're not. You guys are a hardworking group. I'm just talking a little
2: It's also public safety. I think James is part of our kind of our social media ambassador group now that I'm putting together. And James yesterday was telling me that, you know, even
0: he's an
2: during,
0: ambassador.
2: I know. Yes. I give them fancy titles. Ambassador.
1: Yeah, love it.
2: Ambassador.
1: I love it.
2: Yeah.
0: You gotta get him a little card. I'm an ambassador.
1: Yeah. You know, we should get little cards made, little business cards.
2: And he said that even over the weekends when they get 911 calls or stuff, and there's a car accident, right?
0: They got to come out and clean
2: in the morning.
0: Yep.
2: Who goes out there, puts
1: the
2: cones up, and, you know, even when they see a dead body, he says.
1: Yeah.
0: And then when it's all cleaned up, they got to fix the street.
1: Mm-hmm. Yep.
0: They got to fix all of it while everybody's sleeping.
2: Mm-hmm. Turn off the traffic lights. Like, it's a lot of work.
1: It's a lot of work.
2: It's a lot of work.
1: Yep.
2: Yeah. So they
1: hats
2: do
1: off
2: things,
1: to them.
2: You know?
0: That's right. And we need to talk about these things that they do because too many people think they just lean on a shovel.
1: Oh, God.
2: Yeah,
0: and they
2: no
0: don't.
2: Kidding.
0: They don't just lean on a shovel. Every now and then. It's okay to lean on a shovel for a minute.
1: Right.
0: You just happen to be driving by when they did.
2: Right. Right.
1: That's the problem, right?
2: Exactly.
1: You don't know if they're on a break.
0: When they're working, they're down in the ditch. You
1: That's
0: don't see
1: it.
0: Them.
1: You don't see them. Right.
0: Right.
1: Yeah.

0: Yeah.
1: Anyway, what's next?
2: So the University of Chicago Press Union wins a landslide election. So it was 93 votes in favor of the workers at the University of Chicago to unionize.
1: He said, "I was busy operating heavy equipment." Anyway, sorry.
2: Yeah. Basically, the press at the University of Chicago unionized with the Chicago News Guild, Local 34071. Wow. The News Guild.
1: It's like a phone number.
0: Right? Yeah. Right.
2: That was like wild.
1: Or area code, right?
2: And so the NLRB has finalized it, and this marks another win for labor organizing in Chicago, specifically with press unions. This is really great. So now articles that are being written are written by journalists who are unionized.
0: That's great.
2: So it's really cool.
0: That is really cool.
1: Chicago's on fire, man.
0: Yep.
2: There's Amazon stuff going on there too. Oh yeah. Right?
1: Yep. I'm telling you, Chicago's on fire. It's some really good work happening in Chicago right now.
0: Yeah. Love it. Love it.
1: Remember I said this
0: a little bit ago about New York. Listen, anytime you need me out there. Anytime you need me out there, brother.
1: Chicago's on fire.
0: I'll be there.
1: All right.
2: And the last one is...
1: No, there's one more.
2: Randy's favorite. Oh, is there one more?
0: Yeah, Amazon.
2: Oh, actually, yeah. So Amazon is leading the state... This is a horrible one. Is leading the state in killing logistics jobs. And now Teamsters file a complaint with the New York Department of Labor. So it says today, but yesterday the Teamsters were joined by the National Employment Law Project with the Alliance for a Greater New York. And in this report, they basically expose Amazon as one of the leading violators of the New York State Worker Adjustment and Retraining Notification, otherwise known as the WARN Act. So basically, they're claiming that Amazon has violated this act in New York, and they are now demanding the Labor Commissioner Office in New York to investigate Amazon's control of its third-party contractors. So, you know, this ties into the Delivery Protection Act, where a lot of these workers, you see them wear Amazon vests, mm-hmm. Amazon cars, and hats and stuff, but they're not considered Amazon employees.
0: So crazy.
2: They're independent contractors, right, Randy? And
1: they're not independent contractors.
2: Thing.
1: They're employees that work for a contractor.
2: Right? Oh, right.
1: That not an independent individual contracts, mm-hmm. but they are employees working for a contractor for those services.
2: Mm-hmm. Yeah. And so this guy right here named Randy Corgan, director of the Teamsters Amazon division, put a quote. And he said that this is yet another reason why Amazon is a parasitic white-collar crime syndicate. Wow, Randy.
0: Wow.
2: Nice choice of words.
0: I love it.
2: Said Randy Corgan, Jeff Bezos and Andy Jassy and the rest of those crooks who run this company can't find a labor law that they don't want to violate. But the Teamsters have bad news for Amazon. The law has a way of catching up with you.
0: Amen.
2: That's very powerful.
0: That was very powerful.
2: Yeah.
0: I love that.
2: He was writing that all angrily. He was like,
0: I love that quote. Yeah. I can see it.
2: Yeah, I can see it.
1: Who is that guy?
0: Who is that guy?
2: Who is that guy?
0: That Randy Corgan.
2: Yeah.
0: White collar crime scene.
2: So, what do you have to say about this, Randy? Horrible what Amazon's doing.
1: You know, it's great to see that New York, these organizations, the elected officials, New Jersey is actually, you know, filed a lawsuit. Against Amazon too. You're seeing essentially a lot of these lawsuits that are now opening up on Amazon, trying to hold them accountable because they're just, you know, you have 300,000 drivers running around. Everybody thinks they're Amazon employees.
0: Yep. Yep.
1: They're not. From a business perspective, some people will say, well, that's smart of them to dodge their responsibility.
0: Until you get hit by their car.
1: Correct.
0: Mm-hmm.
1: Exactly.
0: Mm-hmm.
1: And that's what happened in Georgia where somebody got killed.
0: Yep.
1: And in court, Amazon was ultimately found responsible because Amazon controlled the complete direction of what's going on, you know, for that contractor.
0: Right.
1: And this was just like, I think it was last year sometime. And you've had situations where the pace, how many deliveries,
0: yeah.
1: you know, the working conditions, all those things are controlled. You're in an Amazon branded vehicle.
0: That's right.
1: You're in an Amazon uniform, your Amazon equipment with Amazon boxes. And then you say, none of it's my responsibility.
0: Yeah.
1: Like, it's I mean, insane. Think about that. Like no one lets you off the hook like that as an individual citizen.
0: Mm-hmm.
1: If you do something, you're driving your car.
0: Yep.
1: you can't say, well, it's not my responsibility.
0: Exactly.
1: Like, you can't hold me accountable.
0: Yeah. Mm-hmm.
1: So it's interesting to see how Amazon or any corporation somehow gets the favor of the public in a way of, well, that's a smart business move to escape your responsibility, when no one would ever let you escape that responsibility as an individual.
0: Exactly.
1: Why would you fight back this? Why would you fall into this rhetoric that Amazon and other big corporations are saying to make you feel sorry for a multi-trillion dollar company that has plenty of money?
0: Yep.
1: Mm-hmm. And share the wealth. What is wrong with you?
0: Again,
1: we're not telling you to be broke.
0: Right. We're saying you can be rich. You can be filthy rich, just not filthy, filthy rich. Like, that's filthy, all.
1: I love this.
0: You can be filthy rich, just not filthy, filthy.
1: Right. They're filthy rich.
0: Yeah.
1: No. Now they're filthy, filthy, filthy, filthy rich. Yeah, you're right. Be filthy rich.
0: Yeah. That's it. That's all we're saying.
1: I'm sorry. Yeah. You only need five yachts.
0: Yeah. Five yachts, maybe two homes. Planes. Right. 100 homes.
1: And a rocket ship.
0: We'll let you have all that.
1: Anyway. So it's great to see this. This is beautiful. It's awesome to see, you know, more and more organizations. Obviously, we were one of the organizations that led this complaint and it's filed, and there's more coming behind it.
0: Love it.
1: Be honest with you, there's a lot more coming.
0: Yep.
1: Amazon's days are, you know, the walls are starting to cave in. That's why they're spending millions of dollars every single month trying to sway everybody back on this and get, we're going to leave the city. We're going to – well, then get out.
0: Yeah.
1: Get out. Bye. If someone else is going to deliver your packages, hopefully it's a UPS.
0: I was going to say UPS, yep. UPS can do just fine.
1: And I hate to say it, maybe FedEx does, because the employees that work for FedEx, at least FedEx is responsible for them.
0: Right.
1: Now, not the contractors, the independent contractors, but at least the employees. These situations where these corporations are trying to get off the hook of their responsibility and dump it on another organization. In a lot of cases, these DSP owners are small business owners that get left with that lawsuit.
0: Yes.
1: They get left with the obligation. They get left with the bill.
0: Yep.
1: These are small business owners.
0: Yep.
1: Now, while they're new and they're working through this, they think, oh, this is great.
0: Yeah.
1: And then a couple years later, they're starting to deal with the bills piling up.
0: Right.
1: And we're finding that the turnover with the DSP owners are just as high as the turnover in the workforce.
0: Absolutely. Absolutely.
2: And so Amazon does this to shy away from responsibility. I mean, just I Googled it here. They just profited in their quarter two reports for 2026, $200.6 billion.
0: Oh, my goodness.
2: Billion.
0: Oh, my dollars. Goodness.
2: They're at a market cap in terms of their company being evaluated at $2
0: trillion. $2
2: trillion,
0: yeah.
2: And I'm like, only increasing. That's not going down.
0: No, it's not going down. You're right.
2: So good it's, point. You know, it's just why they have all the money they need to union bus and everything, but because they're already facing this difficulty, that shows you how powerful the Teamsters are and how motivated these workers are to unionize their workers.
1: And shame on any average working class person who sides with them on a subject like this.
0: Agreed. Yep.
1: Like, what is – how are you not – how are you falling in this trap?
0: Same thing with the same people who fight the billionaire tax that have – they don't even have a pot to piss in, but they're upset about that. And I'm like, what are you doing?
1: What's up, man?
0: Why are you defending that? Like, I don't understand it, but it's just that same concept. Like, we got to wake people up.
2: We'll be having on SEIU leading the fight for the billionaire tax in September. So
0: good.
2: Really happy.
0: Good deal. Mm-hmm. Good deal. But yeah, we just got to wake people up.
1: Yeah, I know. I still love that conversation we had. Okay, so you're not a billionaire anymore.
0: Right.
1: You become a millionaire where you only have $990 million.
0: That's right. I'm sorry.
2: It's a one-time tax.
0: Right? Exactly. Good Lord.
1: Like, how are we sympathetic to this now?
0: I don't understand. I'll never understand. I'll never understand. Yep.
2: That's
1: funny. Oh, yeah. I've actually had some people take some – when I've argued with them on this subject, I've actually watched them melt down and get upset.
0: Oh, my
1: because
0: gosh.
1: Because I'm like, why are you doing so-and-so's bidding?
0: Yeah, exactly.
1: Like, why? Like, I'll use a specific person if they're, like, connected depending on, like, what company they work for. Like, why?
0: Right.
1: Are they hurting?
0: Right.
1: Like, it's
0: wild.
1: Was it a rough day at the office? Like, oof. You know, like, did they get foreclosure on their ranch or something? You know, or they get foreclosure on, you know,
0: yeah,
1: some other part of their. I don't know, just buy it back. Right. Under another company name, right?
0: Right, under another company name.
1: Anyway, point is there should not be a lot of sympathy for people in these buckets.
0: Not at all.
1: Like, come on.
0: Pay
1: your fair share. Yep. You probably got a private jet that fly you around, especially if you're in that class.
0: Exactly. Yep.
1: And maybe you got to pay a little more for it. So what else is left?
2: And then that goes to help pay for the loss of grants that we're losing from the federal government for healthcare. That can save ARMC Hospital, or it can save, I don't know, you know a lot about this too, because you're on the health and welfare stuff.
0: Right.
2: Like, I'm sure there's talks about all these cuts. Oh, you know, my and it's God, horrible.
0: Yes, that's so definitely bad. Topic of conversation.
1: You know, Nadal gave me a read through it, finally was able to read through all of it over the last, since the announcement, not just the announcement of the big beautiful bill. It's since the evaluation of its impact. Yes. All the announcements of healthcare institutions laying off, reducing, cutting back in what the act did.
0: Yep.
1: And it's literally terrifying. Hundreds of thousands of people that are affected just in job status.
0: Terrifying.
1: That doesn't include the millions of dollars in money that they're now paying out of their pocket.
0: Yep.
1: And it's more of that is set to take place in 2027 than it was in 2026, 2025 and 2026.
2: Isn't it supposed to be after the election?
1: That's why they did it. Democrats
2: are supposed to take over in November for the House. That's just based off calculation.
0: Right.
2: And so now they're going to blame the Democrats
0: for
2: that. And then it's, I think Randy said it best too on an early episode is that the pendulum of power swings, right?
0: Yes, it does.
2: From Republican one year to Democrat the next. What's left is just labor.
0: Yeah.
1: Fighting for what we believe in, which is why we need to have that consistent message. And that's what I appreciate about Sean trying to do, as much as people will criticize some of the way he's handling it, is he's trying to punch through that with the Dems and the R's and saying, hey, can you all get in the same space and work together? And, you know, he's taken a lot of heat as a result.
0: A lot of heat. Yeah. My hat's off to him.
1: Yep. What's the last thing we got here?
2: So Teamsters Unionize, this is a cool one. Their first casino in Colorado. So a group of 110 casino workers at Black Hawk Casino in Colorado have organized with Teamsters Local 455 through a card check process. I don't know what card check is, so you guys could probably explain.
1: Card check is when you don't have to go through an election process, that the employer has agreed to recognize the union.
2: Do we like that?
0: Yes.
1: We love,
0: okay, love it.
2: Okay. Yeah. So this
1: that means the employer was cooperative.
2: Yes. Okay, cool. I didn't know what it was. This win marks the first time in Colorado history that casino workers have unionized. So a quote here from Tommy Blitch, which we had him on multiple times.
0: I love him.
2: Who is the director of the Teamsters Convention, Trade Show, and Casino Division, stated that these workers at Black Hawk Casino came together to secure a stronger voice on the job, and they've made history in this process. This victory is an inspiring reminder to casino workers across Colorado and nationwide that when you stand together, you can win a better future with the Teamsters. So this group is made up of cooks, cashiers, bartenders, servers, housekeeping, maintenance technicians, slot attendants, you know, all kinds of stuff, all of the above, basically, slot technicians. This is a very cool group.
0: Hey, road trip. We got to go say hello to our new brothers and sisters. Yeah, and
1: a shout out to Dean Modecker, a new Dean, actually new Dean when he got hired as an organizer. He's the principal officer of Local 455 now.
0: All
1: so
0: right.
1: Great job there.
0: Good job.
1: In Colorado, Dean. I knew his father too. And Dean's good guy.
0: Wow. Good job, good guy. Dean.
2: Yeah.
1: Next time we're at a thing, I'll introduce you guys to him.
2: That'd be cool. Yeah. Yeah. This was really cool. And isn't Tommy in Vegas or?
1: Tommy's in Vegas.
2: Yep. Okay. Yes. So yeah, he's very in touch with the casino industry stuff. But that's really, I thought that was cool. At first I was like, I thought it said Nevada. And I was like, wait, don't we already have?
1: No, and it's people? According to this article, it's the first casino workers in Colorado that have unionized.
2: Right.
1: Unionized. Mm-hmm. So not just the Teamsters, but all unions in Colorado.
0: That's so great.
2: Yeah.
1: Great job. And I remember this Blackhawk is casino is right off of the 80 freeway, I believe.
0: Okay.
1: I've driven by it multiple times. I'm 99% sure it's right off of the, I think it's the 80, Interstate 80 that runs through.
0: Right through college.
1: Yeah, you got to go up the 15 up to the 80, take the 80 across to go to Denver. It goes through Laredo and all that. I mean, Laredo. I think Laredo. Mm-hmm. My bad. I may be getting some of my geography mixed up here. Anyway. Mm-hmm. So, great news today.
0: Yep. Good job.
1: A lot of good stuff. Thanks,
2: yeah.
1: Robert.
0: Yeah, mm-hmm. Good stuff.
1: We got about a minute left. Anything you want to add?
2: No, just I thought that was a really cool story about casino in Colorado.
0: First shout casino. Out to Pepito's. I did go to their Taco Tuesday last night by accident. I was up in the area and I was hungry and I'm like, oh, there's Pepito's. It was amazing. He did not lie.
1: Had the spread out?
0: They sure did. And he was there and he recognized me and it was such a fun night. And oh my God, those tacos are amazing. Really? Two is enough, by the way. I ordered three and I was like, oh, what was I thinking? But amazing.
1: That's awesome.
0: Homemade corn tortillas.
2: Yeah, did you get the guacamole too?
0: No, because Chris is allergic.
2: Oh.
0: No. I know.
1: Well, you got to get it for yourself and just say, don't eat it.
0: I know. Trust
1: more
0: me.
1: More for me.
0: You know what? I thought about it. I'm not going to lie. Yeah. But I didn't do it. So
2: yeah, they were cool people when they came on.
0: That great. Really they're, and they're just as amazing.
1: I-70 goes through Denver.
0: I-70.
1: And someone just live checked me. I think Black Hawk Casino is there. So
0: good deal.
1: This is the Worker Power Hour with Randy Corgan. We'll take a quick break, go to the other side of the hour. See you in a few minutes on the 1932 Broadcast Network. Take it away, Mark.
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4: NBC News Radio. I'm Rob Martier. President Trump is taking a swipe at Canada amid trade tensions between the two countries. In a morning post on Truth Social, the president wrote that Canada wants the benefits of being a state without being one, adding that the country has charged farmers massive amount of tariffs for many years. Former Vice President Mike Pence appeared on CNN State of the Union and feels a trade war with Canada is not a good idea.
5: That what we're looking at here is negotiation and not confrontation in a trade war.
4: The U.S. tariffs against a wide range of Canadian goods went into effect early Saturday after negotiators from both sides failed to reach an agreement. A 2028 presidential bid could be in the future for Senator Chris Van Hollen. Appearing on NBC's Meet the Press, the Maryland Democrat said that he's kicking the tires on a potential run for the highest office.
6: To Iowa last summer, I think there's a great deal of churning within the Democratic Party, and I support that. As I said, I think we need this healthy debate because I don't think Democrats have put forward a clear alternative to the Trump administration.
4: The senator was also asked if Democratic Socialists should have a place in the Democratic Party. Van Hollen responded by saying they do as part of the debate. The couple that recently climbed to the top of the Empire State Building are returning to court on Monday. Lizzie Radabali reports.
7: Authorities identified the pair as Russian rooftoping influencers Angela Nikolo and Ivan Birkis. The two now live in New Jersey and got engaged at the top of the spire in a stunt that caught the entire city's attention on July 1st.
4: A new study says common personal care products contain unlabeled toxic chemicals. The testing of over 110 items, ranging from shampoo to baby lotions, found evidence of unlabeled toxic chemicals in about 85%. Many contain multiple ingredients known to be carcinogens. Rob Martier, NBC News Radio.
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10: Testimony will continue tomorrow in the Massachusetts murder trial of Lindsey Clancy. The prosecution is still calling on rebuttal witnesses after the defense rested its case on Friday. Clancy has admitted to strangling her three young children in 2023, but has pleaded not guilty because of postpartum psychosis. Closing arguments in the trial are expected to begin later in the week. South Carolina Senator Tim Scott is making a push for Darlene Graham ahead of the state's Republican Senate primary runoff on Tuesday. Appearing on NBC's Meet the Press, Scott said there is no doubt that Graham is qualified to be a senator.
11: Highly qualified, incredibly competent, ready for prime time. She's ready to tackle the issues of affordability for the American people, and she's ready to serve the great state of South Carolina in the United States Senate.
10: Graham is the sister of the late Senator Lindsey Graham. Some concerns were raised after Graham admitted in a debate that she's not that informed on national security. Swimming is off limits at one beach in Monmouth County, New Jersey, after syringes washed ashore. Sarah Lee Kessler reports.
12: 60 syringes used to inject insulin, GLP-1 drugs, or who knows, made an unwelcome entrance in Manasquan over the weekend. Town officials have posted no swimming signs until further notice, although beaches remain open. The water will be reevaluated after two high tide cycles. There's no information on where the syringes came from or how they turned up in the water. I'm Sarah Lee Kessler.
10: If today is your birthday, you are in some select company. Also celebrating today, Emmy Award-winning actress Shelley Long is 77, born 1949. She won the Emmy for her role as Diane Chambers on the hit sitcom Cheers. Also turning 77, singer and actor Rick Springfield. He had several hit singles in the 1980s, including Jesse's Girl. And happy 50th birthday to actor Scott Caan, the son of the late actor James Caan. Rob Martier, NBC News Radio.
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And you may ask yourself, why would I want to listen? Or why would I want to continue listening? Well, let me just give you a few facts and figures and info that might be of interest to you. And the keynote is that I'm an America First original that has not changed. I didn't need to evolve. Did I refine a few points here and there along the way, being open-minded? Yes. But the core values, the principles, the fundamental foundation has been rock solid, bedrock. When I started in radio broadcasting, my principles always encompassed the Constitution. So I was a constitutional crusader. An America Firster that named his first talk show America's Town Forum, which had the America First theme and almost was America First in its titling. But I wanted to reach a broader base in the 1990s. So I'm an independent investigative broadcaster whose mission is to seek truth, promote liberty, and defend freedom. I'm not beholden to the established political, corporate, or media order. I deliver this show, hard-hitting take on the most compelling topics always from an independent, America First, conservative vantage point. I shed light and insight on the prevailing controversies, cover-ups, and conspiracies. I approach my topics and subjects rationally and factually and report on the stories and give my take on events without rushing to judgment. I share what I know rather than simply what I think. So I cover the political, the cultural, monetary, media, and health sectors. This program reaches beyond the political pale. I rely on my keen wit, insight, and intellect to inform, inspire, and raise one's ire in the talk town square. So as a seasoned talker, an independent and innovative broadcast voice that's considered a pioneer and originator of many of the current programs that focus on conspiracy and cover-ups and alternative thinking, I'd like to think that I still have a lot more in the tank and a lot more to share with you, and that's what I plan on doing, and that's why I brought Truth Matters to the forefront and try to give you something that is weekly consistent information that you can use and that you can share, and that you are the discerner and the decider, and I respect that. So I don't have all the answers, but I certainly have a lot of questions. And together, we will try to hold the political powerful in account, whether it's the Republicans, Democrats, Independents, or otherwise. But I am certainly putting America First, New World Order, neocons, and Dem Social Communist last. So we'll continue opposing and exposing the sinister and satanic forces that we are waging war against. And it is a spiritual, cultural, political war that is being waged. And sadly, Trump has succumbed to the political swamp, and Trump has become one of them, a neocon, a globalist, a world order embracer. And so we have the Trump Epstein class, we have the neocon New World Order class that we must absolutely 100% oppose and expose. So that's some of the reasons and the rationale for tuning into Tom Donahue Truth Matters, TomDonahueReports.com. And we are on many stations, streaming sites, podcast directories, here, there, and almost everywhere, and help us spread the word. And we appreciate your listenership, and hopefully you can put to good use Tom Donahue, Truth Matters, and it really does here.

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3: Hey, top of the Monday to you. A brand new week. A lot to talk about today. Donald Trump revives Herbert Hoover's nightmare, and Canada's fighting back. Mark Carney's not taking it. I'll tell you about that in just a moment. Also, Democrats erupt after Hakeem Jeffries meets with Jared Kushner. What's up with this? And a crazy alert. Natalie Harp drops a January 6th bomb with 150-plus Stop the Steal posts. Whoa. In the second hour of our program, Craig Unger is going to drop by. He's written three books about Donald Trump and Russia. This is about Trump's patriot bait and switch. I think you're going to find it fascinating. Also, Greg Abbott is attacking airport foot washing stations and demanding a DOJ probe. Oh my God, we're accommodating Muslims? We can't have that, all right? And also, MAGA attacks Kelly Musgraves after she stands up for deported families, the artist, the singer. In the third hour of our program, former BBC and Rolling Stone and all kinds of, reporter, Greg Palast, one of the best reporters out there, exposes the tricks that could steal your vote, from voter purges to new suppression tactics, and is rolling out a new website, saveyourvote.org, that reveals what's happening and gives Americans a way to fight back. And a good news alert, Texas drops a political earthquake as conservatives start voting Democrat. Whoa. That's pretty wild stuff. But my op-ed today, my opening rant here, my daily take, is published over at HartmanReport.com. And it's titled, Trump Revives Herbert Hoover's Nightmare and Canada Fights Back. And, late Friday night, these trade talks that were going on between Canada and the United States just basically collapsed. And Mark Carney, who was the former president of the Bank of Canada and the Bank of England, this guy is literally one of the world's top economists. He just basically said, I'm tired of Trump bullying Canada, bullying our country. Actually, what he said was, we were attacked. When he was asked, why did you guys pull out of the trade deals? He says, because we were attacked. Those were his exact words. Canadian reporter Dean Blundell documents exactly what Trump was demanding of Canada. We were demanding control over what countries Canada trades with. We were demanding control over Canada's use of the French language. We were demanding control over Canadian-made cars. We were demanding control over what goods the Canadian government buys for its own use and under what circumstances. And we were demanding the ability to reimpose tariffs against Canada anytime Trump gets pissed off and just decides to do it. And, at midnight, Carney said no. And so in retaliation for Carney saying we're not going to play this game, Trump imposed a 50% tariff on Canadian goods. Now, there's a caveat to that. In Washington, D.C., of course, ever since, five corrupt Republicans on the Supreme Court said it's perfectly legal for businesses and billionaires to buy politicians, D.C. has just become infested with lobbyists who pass out enormous amounts of money. The industries or the goods from Canada that are typically imported from Canada to the United States that have strong lobbying factions in D.C. were all excluded because, the GOP wants that money. So what we're left with are the smaller ones, the ones either where the lobbyists are fine with tariffs, like cars, or the ones where the lobbyists just don't care, plywood or furniture or clothing or fishing rods or swimming pools or hockey sticks. So those are not going to be tariffed by Trump. And this is wild. I mean, last year, Donald Trump, actually it was the last year of Biden's presidency, it was 2 years ago, Donald Trump said, we have an, he was talking to Lou Dobbs, and he says, we have an economy that's so fragile, and when there's a crash, and I hope it's going to be during the next 12 months, because I don't want to be Herbert Hoover. Keep in mind, this was when Biden was president. He said, I don't want to be, I guess 3 years. He said, I don't want to be Herbert Hoover, the one president I just don't want to be is Herbert Hoover. Well, say hello to Donald Herbert Hoover Trump. The provision under which Trump is imposing these 50% tariffs is Smoot-Hawley. Now, most Americans have no idea what Smoot-Hawley is. They just know it doesn't sound good. Because it's been widely panned for years and years and years. And basically, Smoot-Hawley, and that's why the administration doesn't refer to it as Smoot-Hawley. They call it the 1935 or the 1930 Tariff Act, the Tariff Act of 1930. When it was passed that year, Congress passed it. It was a Republican-controlled Congress. They passed it. Herbert Hoover was president in 1930. And 1,028 top American economists signed a public petition begging Hoover not to sign this thing. But Hoover caved to his party, and the first nation to retaliate in 1930 was Canada. They hit 16 categories of American goods that made up 30% of all of our exports. As a result of Smoot-Hawley, in large part, trade around the world collapsed by fully two-thirds between 1929 and 1934, and a third of America ended up unemployed. We refer to that now and have, you know, throughout most of history, as the Republican Great Depression. And, you know, when the Supreme Court pointed out a couple of months ago, under the Constitution, only Congress has tariff authority, can impose tariffs. It's right there in Article 1, Section 8. Maybe it's Section 7. The Trump people started looking for times in the past when Congress had given the president tariff authority. And the only one they could find was Smoot-Hawley. And it's something called Section 338. Section 338, you know, if normal tariff work is, you know, like a hammer trying to, you know, form a policy or fix trade disputes, Section 338 is a nuclear weapon. It says that the president, on his own, no congressional findings, no committees or groups within the White House or even agencies within the federal government, nobody except the president has to declare that a country is, quote, discriminating against the United States. And 30 days later, he can impose 50% tariffs, and he can even order their goods in the United States to be shipped back to the country of origin. That's the provision that Trump is using. Section 338. And the word discrimination is not defined in the law, so it basically now means whatever Trump wants it to mean. Now, no president since Herbert Hoover has been stupid enough to use this. I mean, back in 1935, FDR was president, and his tariff commission found that Germany and Australia were discriminating, using that word, against American goods. And FDR was like, I'm not going to invoke Section 338. There was a record in the State Department of discussion using it against the Japanese just before World War II. We decided not to. There was a 1949 telegram from Dean Acheson saying maybe we should use this against China, but again, we didn't. So the bottom line is nobody in government has ever thought to use this. Now, let's be clear. I wrote a book, The Hidden History of Neoliberalism, How Reaganism Gutted America, and laid out how Alexander Hamilton, in his report on American manufacturers in 1790, laid out for President Washington how tariffs should be done. And he made it very clear. Tariffs need to be passed by Congress. That's why it's that way in the Constitution. Because no business person is going to build a factory based on the whim of a president. They want to know that that tariff is going to be there for 20 years so that they can recover the cost of, you know, building their factory and hiring people and making machinery and things. So tariffs are good things, generally speaking. But Donald Trump has not asked Congress to impose tariffs on anybody, like every other previous president has. Instead, he's imposing them himself. And more often than not, he's doing it to get stuff for himself. You know, he threw a tariff on Apple products, and Tim Cook comes to the White House with a big bar of gold and gives it to Donald Trump, and Trump says, okay, no more tariffs. He threw tariffs on UAE, and they come to and they put $500 million into his crypto company, which goes straight into Donald's pocket, $500 million. And he goes, okay, no more tariffs on them. In fact, we'll sell you some NVIDIA chips that were banned from selling you under U.S. law because you have a mutual trade agreement with China, which means these chips are going to end up in China, which is what we're trying to avoid. But, hey, we'll do it because you gave my family $500 million. So here we are. We've got this absolute mess. The Associated Press, you know, laying it out. This is an absolute mess. Now, House Democrats have introduced a piece of legislation called the Repealing Outdated and Unilateral Tariff Authorities Act, and it would strip out Section 338 from our law. And if you're inclined to think that that's a good idea, you know, let's go back to only Congress being able to declare tariffs. Give Congress a call at 202-224-3121. You've got a member of the House and you've got two senators. Let them know what you think, especially if they're Republicans. In 87, Ronald Reagan gave a radio speech talking about how dangerous tariffs are and how carefully they have to be applied and how only Congress should do it. When Doug Ford up in Canada turned that into an ad, Trump got so pissed off he slapped an additional 10% tariff on Canada, remember? It's time to echo Ronald Reagan to your Republican members of Congress.
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3: 16 minutes past the hour. Back with more of the news of the day and your calls in just a moment. We'll be right back.

0: You were promised something. Work hard, play by the rules, and you'd own a home, raise a family, retire with dignity. I mean, that was the deal, right? It was called the American dream. So what happened to it? Well, here's the truth nobody told you. It didn't die, it was killed. And we know who did it, when they did it, and how they got away with it for almost 150 years. It starts with a lie buried in a court case way back in 1886, and it runs straight through Ronald Reagan and his administration. And it's still robbing you blind right now. This wasn't bad luck. It was a crime. Who Killed the American Dream? The Greatest Political Crime Ever Told is the new book by me, Tom Hartman. It's available at fine bookstores everywhere. It's time that you knew who did it. Who Killed the American Dream? The Greatest Political Crime Ever Told by Tom Hartman. Hey friends, Tom Hartman here to tell you about my brand new book. It's called The Tom Hartman Reader. Tom Hartman Reader is unlike any of my other books. It's a collection of my best and most revealing writings that I think you need to know. Tom Hartman Reader covers everything from my first commitment to Jeffersonian democracy to my steadfast opposition to the corporatization of America. Also, it more clearly identifies the root cause of so many of our social and environmental ills. 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

0: other friends. 23 minutes past the hour. Welcome back. So, Hakeem Jeffries, apparently this happened a few weeks ago, but it was reported in the New York Times over the weekend that Hakeem Jeffries, the leader of the Democrats in the House of Representatives, and Jared Kushner, who holds no official titles so that he can, so that there can be no oversight of what he does, basically. It's, you know, another one of Trump's ways of getting around the requirement for, you know, national security clearances and conflict of interest concerns and stuff like that. I mean, this is a guy who has taken literally billions of dollars on behalf of the Trump family and himself from these foreign oligarchs with whom he is negotiating. I mean, it doesn't get more corrupt than that. I mean, this is like corrupt beyond. So anyhow, the two of them got together, and you know, the speculation is that you look at the polls, look at how, you know, where Trump is in the toilet nationwide polling wise, and the speculation is that that Kushner has figured out that he's going to have to deal with the Democrats, and he's trying to get ahead of it. And Kushner himself, of course, being now an oligarch, and we've got kind of oligarchic capture of our government, trying to extend that to Hakeem Jeffries, who bizarrely last week on, I believe it was Face the Nation, said, I'm opposed to Medicare for All. So, you know, in other words, embracing the oligarchs from the healthcare industry. It's a tough one. It's a tough one. So a lot of people are really pissed off about this. A lot of Democrats are very pissed off at Hakeem Jeffries. You know, they're in fact, this, I think Tommy Vitor, who was a former aide to Barack Obama, President Obama, he's on the Pod Save America group. He says, Jared Kushner has no actual government job. He just uses his family connections to get money from Gulf autocrats and fund corrupt deals. The only way Jeffries should work with him is in demands for documents and subpoenas. And I'm inclined to agree with that, that the American people, I think one of the reasons why, frankly, Donald Trump got elected in 2016 and arguably again in 2024 is that people in America want fundamental change. They know that, you know, from the 30s until the 80s, we built the first middle class that was more than half of a country. Two-thirds of us were in the middle class when Reagan came into office. Today, it's only 41% of us. We could get into the middle class back in 1980 with a single paycheck. Today, it takes two paychecks. Reaganomics, 45 years of neoliberal Reaganomics that has been embraced by both parties, frankly, has just screwed the American public, and everybody knows it, and they want change. And Trump promised change, and Hillary Clinton campaigned on, we're going to keep everything kind of going the way it is, and, you know, surprise, surprise. And I really think that that's what's driving this outrage against Jeffries, is that people want this administration taken to task. They, you know, they're corrupt, they're self-dealing, they're doing deals constantly to satisfy the industry. You know, like the Trump said to the oil industry, give me $1 billion and I'll do whatever you want. Well, he's doing it. He's pretending there's no such thing as global warming while Americans are dying. He's killing off green energy projects while we need more energy. He's doing it all because they gave him money. So, and you know, Jared is right in the middle of this. So I agree. Democrats should be using subpoenas, not friendly conversations. So what say you? I'll pick up your calls on the other side of the break.
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0: Quick and rather amazing story about Natalie Harp. Stick around.

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0: 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Welcome back. 34 minutes past the hour, and over the weekend you had the Indy race going on in Washington, D.C., as part of Trump's privatized Freedom 250, where all these big corporations give money to this organization that then gives some of that money to Donald Trump. And Trump was there with Melania, and sitting behind them was Natalie. And Trump and Melania apparently got into a bit of a spat. There's a lip reader. You can read the whole thing. It's over at Raw Story. You know, it kind of lays it out. Not certain exactly what they were arguing about, except that Melania was like, I'm out of here. And then after Melania left, Natalie comes up and sits down. It's like, oh, my God. It's getting weirder by the day. And now we discover that back on January 6, 2021, the day that Trump sent a mob against the Capitol to murder the vice president and the Speaker of the House, and they nearly succeeded to overturn an election, to commit a coup, to end democracy in the United States, that on that day, Natalie Harp tweeted over 150 times things like, fight for Trump, in all caps. She did that 12 times in one post. D.C. is Trump country. She was 29 years old at the time. She praised the demonstrators who were beating cops to the point where, you know, five of them are now dead as great patriots, and kept tweeting, stop the steal. She was, when she was on TV on One America News, she interviewed Caroline Leavitt, who was then a congressional candidate. She's now the press secretary, or the outgoing press secretary. And she said that she just came right out and said, you know, Trump won the election in 2020. Everybody knows it. He won in New Hampshire. She said he actually lost in New Hampshire by 7.4%. This is weird and getting weirder. So what's on your mind today? Let's pick up some calls here. Tony in Buffalo, New York. Hey, Tony, what's up?
1: On Friday at night, there was a study released that warned that the Supreme Court justices are taking gifts and have been taking gifts for some time.
0: Yes.
1: Neil Gorsuch was on C-SPAN this past day and talked a bit about the camaraderie of these groups. I talked about Clarence Thomas some time ago with you, remember?
0: Yes.
1: We had a conversation. One thing I forgot to tell you was that reason that Thomas is in the pocket of Trump is because of his wife, Jenny.
0: Mm-hmm.
1: Jenny was a huge Republican operative. She's
0: yeah.
1: also white, by the way. And she was, in his first term, she was given a job in the administration. And obviously, there was nobody complaining about the conflict of interest there.
0: Right, and before that, she was making a couple

0: $100,000 a year over Heritage Foundation. And then you have a right-wing billionaire funding her little group. And this was all while her husband was on the Supreme Court. This is almost as bad, or actually maybe worse, than Justice Roberts' wife taking $10 million from big D.C. law firms that do business with the court.
1: Yeah, my second point is about Reagan. Maybe you overlooked this, but I'm sure you didn't. Don't you remember when Reagan was giving money giving corporations the ability to leave the United States and giving them all kinds of favored treatment?
0: Yeah, Reagan started the whole neoliberal thing, which was so-called free trade. I mean, it got seriously codified by George Herbert Walker Bush, they started this during the Reagan administration, but it really finished up during the Bush administration, creating the NAFTA agreement, the North America Free Trade Agreement. But prior to that, Reagan had tried to cut free trade deals all around the world. Yeah, I'm very familiar with that.
1: Remember Anita Hill?
0: Yes, she testified that Clarence Thomas, when he was running the Equal Employment Opportunity Commission, or whatever it is, the EEOC, that he was sexually harassing her.
1: Yes,
0: Yeah. She's been on this program, Anita Hill.
1: What he said was, unless you were white and had a complaint, nobody else should make a complaint.
0: Yeah.
1: In my opinion, he was anti-black at that particular time.
0: There have been more than a few black people who've called into this program and expressed a similar concern or sentiment, Tony. I don't know what to make of it. So I'll just leave it at that. Tony, thanks for the call. Alfredo in Mountain View, California, other than that he's very, very corrupt. Alfredo, what's on your mind today?
2: Yeah. Hi, Tom. How are you?
0: Good. What's up?
2: Yeah, so regarding the 50% tariffs against Canada and Carney, I think as a strategy from Canada, they should keep these tariffs against the U.S. ongoing until the midterm elections as a strategy, because this will infuriate all the farmers and all the people that are getting affected by these tariffs, and have an impact on the midterm elections. What do you think about that? Because we could get this guy impeached possibly if we win the House and the Senate. Your thoughts?
0: Yeah, I mean, Iran is clearly playing that game. They've come right out and said it. You know, that they're going to keep the Straits of Hormuz shut until Trump leaves office, realizing that that's going to do enormous political damage to him. I don't think that Carney is sitting around saying, how can I screw Donald Trump? He was being reactive, not proactive. He was responding to Trump basically saying, Canada's going to be our 51st state, and we're going to start treating them like they're a 51st state. I mean, the demands that Trump made of Canada in that trade negotiation were just over the top. I mean, they wouldn't have been over the top if Canada was Michigan, but it's a sovereign nation.
2: Yeah, but the problem is that Trump is acting in bad faith every time. He wakes up every day thinking, what tariffs I'm going to impose again. You cannot trust this guy.
0: No.
2: 2 months, September, October, is just 2 months of continuing this war.
0: Yeah.
2: And possibly we could gain the House and the Senate and impeach this guy. That was my
0: That's assuming he doesn't blow up the elections. Yeah, I totally get it.
2: Yeah.
0: Alfredo, thank you. Well said.
2: Thanks, Tom.
0: Sure enough. Sam in Atlanta watching us on C-SPAN. Hey, Sam, what's on your mind? My old stomping grounds. We used to live in Atlanta.
3: Yeah? It's still Atlanta. This is my first time seeing you. I do listen to... I do watch C-SPAN pretty regularly.
0: Mm-hmm.
3: Got two questions. One of them about January. Hello?
0: Yeah, I was just agreeing with it. It's a great network. Back to you, Sam.
3: Oh, yeah. January 6th. I'm going to start with January 6th, but I'd like to talk about tariffs also. I don't know why no one brings up the fact that that day there were two groups out there. While Donald Trump had his group at one location, C-SPAN was showing people breaking into the White House or wherever they broke into.
0: The Capitol building.
3: On the same stream.
0: Mm-hmm.
3: Okay? They had a dual screen. One screen showed people out there talking with Donald Trump. The other screen showed people breaking into the White House.
0: Yeah, the Capitol building. Those were the kind of shock troops. That was the Proud Boys. I mean, that was why Tarrio got convicted of seditious conspiracy. That was the conspiracy. They were there before the crowd arrived.
3: Yeah, but why would Trump get blamed for sending his group down there? Because I heard everything he said that day.
0: Mm-hmm.
3: And he was saying go down peacefully.
0: Well, and he said you got to fight, or you won't have a democracy left.
3: Well, yeah,
0: you won't have a country left.
3: Everybody says that. Yeah, okay. Well, I don't know that I agree with that because I watched it that day all the way.
0: Yeah.
3: My other concern was how do you break into the Capitol that long and nothing else happens? How do people get to go into the White House or into the Capitol, hold people hostage for that period of time, and only one person died?
0: I believe there were five people who died that day, and there were five cops who died.
3: That's not enough
0: if
3: they're breaking into the Capitol. If they're breaking into the Capitol, more should have happened.
0: Yeah, okay.
3: It makes sense.
0: Yeah.
3: Went over, 5-6 hours?
0: Yeah, no. The Capitol Police were very restrained. I mean, they only shot one person. You know, that woman, Ashley Babbitt. And
3: they were breaking in. They had equipment to break down walls and break into.
0: Oh, I know. And they brought guns and weapons. And these guys, they were there to overthrow our government, Sam. And that's a crime. And sadly, Trump has, forgiven them. He's pardoned them, I think, because he wants them to do it again. That's my guess. Sam, thanks a lot for the call. And thanks for watching us on C-SPAN. We'll be right back. It's 44 and a half minutes past the hour. Stick around.
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0: Defending America from the weapons of mass deception. I'll be right back with you.

0: One of the most important and often misunderstood aspects of the American experiment is this. The founders created a secular constitution. 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The United States began as a rebellion against monarchy and the doctrine of divine right, against the idea that political power should be tied to religion. 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

0: thanks so much for sharing our program and for reaching out to our stations and sponsors and letting them know that you're listening. It really means a lot to us.
1: Welcome back. 49 minutes past the hour. Picking up your calls here. Charles in Vancouver, Washington. Hey, Charles, what's on your mind today?
2: Tom, good morning from across the bridge. Happy Monday, where I'm still trying to recover from the performances of the Jazz Festival here on Saturday afternoon.
1: Oh, I didn't even know about that. That sounds like a lot of fun.
2: Well, you didn't know about the classical music festival either, so I'm glad to be let you know about this stuff.
1: Thank you, Charles.
2: I swear to God, I've seen many world-class piano players in the genre, but this gentleman I saw Saturday, Chiquito Valdez, just went to the top of the list. Hmm. Anyway, sir, my question is, I asked a couple weeks ago if you had heard any of the talks from the Muslim guy, Shahid Bolson King. He had time to check him out.
1: Right. I have not. I'm sorry. You know, a couple of people called last week and suggested there were two books I should read, The Blind Spot and Nerd Reich. And so I got those, and I read both those books this weekend for those callers. But I didn't have an opportunity to look at Shahid Bolson. Charles, I'm sorry.
2: No, don't be sorry. Carry on. I'll be listening anyway.
1: Okay. So thank you, sir. Thanks a lot, Charles. Good talking to you. Sue in Belmont, Michigan. Hey, Sue, what's on your mind today?
3: Hi. A few weeks ago, I had told you about a book I had borrowed from a fellow protester about there's no reason to give up on democracy. I think it was written by somebody named Vance.
1: Mm-hmm.
3: Okay. You said, let me know what you figure out for the solution. And I think it's something you would already say. To summarize it, stay involved, protest, talk to your reps and senators, post things, you know, give out information, anything you can do to stay involved.
1: Mm-hmm.
3: To let, you know, your elected officials know.
1: Yeah.
3: Then the other thing I was going to mention to you, tonight, at 8 o'clock Eastern Standard Time, Abdul Al-Sayed is going to be interviewed by Jesse Waters. And
1: really? The right-wing host on Fox.
3: Yeah.
1: Interesting.
3: Well, kind of like a Pete Buttigieg thing, mm-hmm. You know?
1: Yeah, Pete likes to go on Fox.
3: So if anybody misses it, I'm sure you can pick it up on YouTube. That's where I find a lot
1: of all over the place,
3: I'm
1: sure. Yeah.
3: Yeah. Well, if you get a chance to watch it, let me know what you think, or say something later on in the, you know, in the week about it.
1: Will do, Sue.
3: I'd be interested.
1: Will do, Sue. Thanks a lot for the heads up. John in Sedona, Arizona. Watch on C-SPAN. Hey, John, what's up?
4: Good afternoon, sir.
1: Hey.
4: So I was just thinking the other day, trying to figure out something I could do positively to affect the working man in the United States. And the minimum wage has been such a sticking point for so long, and it came to me, you know, sometimes the easiest answers are the most simple. And I was thinking, since the federal minimum wage hasn't been raised in decades, as a senior, you know, I'm in my 70s, and every year my Social Security check is tied to a cost of living increase.
1: Right.
4: So I wonder, why in the world can't we just establish that same concept for minimum wage?
1: That has been proposed at least a dozen times in my lifetime that I'm familiar with by Democrats in Congress, and it's shot down by the Republicans every single time. Republicans basically, you know, I mean, the Republican Party is here for the billionaires and the big corporations. And they're absolutely not here for average working people, and what you're talking about is something for working people. I would add, though, that, you know, during the Clinton and Obama administrations, there were little windows where we could have gotten an awful lot done, and we didn't along those lines. And I think in part it was because, you know, back in when Lewis Powell was on the Supreme Court back in the 70s, and he did the he actually wrote the opinion in the Bilotti case, which said that corporations are persons. They have free speech rights under the First Amendment. Because they don't have a mouth, they can use money, and they can pour that money into political campaigns. I mean, that was the foundation of Reagan's 1980 campaign and all the money from the oil industry that got him into office in part, in addition to, you know, cutting the deal with the Ayatollah to hang on to the hostages. But, you know, the bottom line is that the in 92, when Bill Clinton ran for president, he basically, you know, this was before you could use the internet to raise money, and the five corrupt Republicans on the Supreme Court had said corporations can pour essentially unlimited amounts of money into campaigns, and so Clinton basically had to start sucking up to the corporations. He had to adopt Reagan's neoliberalism, and Obama largely did the same thing. I think the one Democrat in the modern era who turned away from that was Joe Biden. Joe Biden was the most progressive of the modern presidents, and I think that's one of the reasons why Trump loves to trash him, which is bizarre. But the minimum wage was put into place in 1935, and you know, if it was indexed to inflation just back to say 1964, it would be in the neighborhood of $20 an hour right now. And instead, it's $7.25 an hour. And by the way, it's only $7.25 an hour in red states. And that's why red states have, you know, higher rates of poverty, higher rates of sexually transmitted diseases, higher rates of childhood pregnancies, higher rates of people dropping out of school, higher rates of just a whole spectrum of diseases, shorter lifespans, significantly shorter lifespans. We've run this experiment, John, in the United States. Should we do it the way the Democrats did with the New Deal, which built the first middle class in the history of the world that was two-thirds of the population of an entire country? We did that from 33 to 81. Or shall we do it the Republican way, which we've been under nationally since 81, but we've really been under in, 25, 30 of our states, and drive people into poverty, and have a bumper crop of billionaires, and it's called oligarchy, and sadly the decision that has been made. I mean, now the Democratic Party can say no to the billionaires and the big corporations because you've got the internet and they can raise money. But the problem is that precedent was established. The party went down that road, and you still have about half the Democratic Party in thrall to those people. The Josh Gottheimers and Jared Goldens of the world. The people who are, perfectly happy to take money from billionaires, right wing billionaires included, and big corporations and AIPAC. And we just need to get this dark money, this dirty dark money, out of our political system, because it's ruining America, well, John.
4: That's the Gordian knot that's strangling us. I remember
1: it is.
4: In my reading, I'm familiar with a quote from Henry Ford. Somebody asked him, why are you paying your employees so much money? And he says, well, if I don't, they won't be able to afford my cars.
1: Exactly. Yeah. Ford more than doubled wages and really pissed off the Dodge brothers, who sued him. I went all the way to the Supreme Court in the state of Michigan. It's a fascinating case. John, thanks for the call, and thanks for watching us there on C-SPAN. We'll be right back.
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0: Here's what we're talking about this week. Let's talk about the ramifications of the tax bill on Medicare and Medicaid.
2: Well, I think, you know, we're seeing some things unfold right now in terms of Medicaid, and we can talk more about that as well. But I think some of the things that are coming in the relatively short future are big cuts to Medicare and big cuts to all of the social safety net in this country. A concern about Medicare is that the budget, the way it will have to be set to meet this ridiculous tax cut that really gives most of the benefit to the most wealthy in this country, would be to trigger automatic spending cuts for Medicare that could total as much as $25 billion. Now, Congress at the moment is saying they're not going to do that until after the midterms. Well, that shouldn't be reassuring to any of us that they think they're going to wait to take a slap at benefits for seniors and the disabled who are on Medicare until after they get themselves back in office again. That is pretty disingenuous of them.
0: Yes.
2: To set that kind of a timetable. So we all need to be very vigilant about saying Medicare needs to be not cut at all. In fact, there are other cuts that are of concern under Medicare, the limiting of how much physical therapy that patients are entitled to have, how many sessions they're entitled to have. This is ridiculous stuff. That should not be determined. Talk about the government getting involved in our health care. You know, the folks who argue for a market-based health care system seem to do so on the basis of you don't want the government doing your health care for you. And yet, if you're determining that a certain number of physical therapy will not be covered for seniors and the disabled, what if someone had a serious accident in early December and they're supposed to be continuing physical therapy? This is not okay.
1: And what about the individual mandate? So the tax law killed that. What's the impact of that going to be?
2: Well, the obvious impact of that is to drive premium costs up for everyone else, in part because there will be a certain number of people who say, hey, if I'm not required and I'm not penalized for not purchasing insurance, I'm not gonna. Usually the young and the healthy who feel like they don't need insurance, right, or that certain group of people who make a little too much to qualify for Medicaid but don't make enough to afford the premium that's being offered to them may opt to go without.
1: 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You can find more information about these topics at nursetalksite.com or nationalnursesunited.org.
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3: Years ago, when I announced that I was leaving my job as editor of the Texas Observer to run for political office, I had to admit that going into politics is the only downward career move one can take from journalism. But being both a journalist and a politician does hone one's ability to detect the smell of BS. And we Americans are presently getting a noxious blast of that stench from our warmongering Department of Defense. The vast trillion-dollar Pentagon is the ultimate Big Brother bureaucracy, literally empowered to compel thousands of Americans to die in foolish military misadventures cooked up by political partisans and profiteering corporate contractors. That's why it's so alarming that Trump's Project 2025 autocrats are now rushing to slam an iron door of censorship on reporters trying to inform us commoners about the militaristic schemes and corporate fraud that comes from inside this government fortress. In the name of defending freedom, Trump's palace guards are banning media outlets that displease His Royal Highness. Also, Pretty Boy Pete, Trump's made-for-TV Pentagon honcho, has even decreed that reporters must be tightly monitored by military escorts while doing interviews, reviewing documents, and otherwise exercising the essential constitutional rights of our nation's free press. The good news is that rather than kowtowing to the autocrats, dozens of media organizations have told Pete to stuff it, choosing to do old-school outsider digging into this insider war machine. This is Jim Hightower saying, meanwhile, the Project 2025 authoritarians hail their clampdown on free press rights by touting their, quote, fresh relationship with what they call their new Pentagon press corps. Right, it's their partisan press corps, not ours. Hidey-ho, folks, and thanks for tuning in to my Hightower Radio Commentaries. And guess what? There's even more Hightower waiting for you online. 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

0: This is the Tom Hartman Program.
1: Hey, welcome to the second hour of our program. On the line with us is Craig Unger, the journalist, the author of Den of Spies, Reagan, Carter, and the Secret History of the Treason that Stole the White House. He also has a best-selling Substack. He's a New York Times best-selling author of six books on the Republican Party's assault on democracy, including American Compromise, House of Trump, House of Putin, and most recently, Den of Spies. Substack.com. Craig, just go to Substack and type in Craig Unger and you'll get his URL. I don't have it here. I'm sorry. Craig, welcome back to the program.
2: Thank you, Tom. Great to see you. And actually, I have a blank screen, but great to be here. And it's great.
1: I'm sorry you have a blank screen. We'll have to figure out what's going on with that. But you published this piece, Trump's Patriot Missile Bait and Switch. Tell me about this.
2: Right. Well, Trump, of course, as you just said, I mean, Trump has not given any munitions to Ukraine in quite some time, and J.D. Vance was very, very proud of this. And if you go back to, I think it was February, when Zelensky visited Trump, and there was this humiliating meeting where Zelensky was chastised for not wearing a coat and tie, and Trump said, "You don't have the cards. You don't have the cards. Get out of here." And it was just an embarrassment. But things have changed, and in recent months, Zelensky appears to have taken the advantage in the Ukraine war, in the war with Russia. And they've been building more than 2 million drones a year. Wow. And they've totally revolutionized the way wars are fought. So you have an enormous number of Russian troops who've been sort of trapped in south and east of Ukraine, making no progress for month after month, sustaining enormous numbers of casualties, while Ukraine is sending drones to bomb out Wildberry, there's equivalent of Amazon, the Russian equivalent of Amazon, and knocking out oil refineries left and right. So it's very, very hard to get gasoline in Russia for cars, and Crimea is virtually cut off. And it's changed the tempo of the war enormously. And in view of that, Trump had another meeting with Zelensky in which he suddenly said, "Okay, we'll give you the Patriot missiles. We'll even give you the technology. How about that? Isn't that cool?" But of course, he was lying and he never delivered on it.
1: Right. Yeah. And that's the problem. probably after he said that, he got a phone call from his good friend Vlad, which reminds me, I mean, you're the guy who really broke these stories. For people who are not familiar with your work, lay out your argument that Donald Trump is somehow been captured by Russia.
2: Right. Well, this goes back, I think, 47 years to 1980, when Trump was building his first hotel and first big hotel. It was one of the few great successes he had in real estate when he built the Hyatt Grand Central, right near Grand Central Station. And like any hotel, it needed television sets in every room. And you might think that an operation like Hyatt and Trump would go to a major vendor like Sony or Samsung. But instead, they went to a small outfit called Joy Ludd Electronics. And it turned out that was owned by a guy named Semyon Kislyn, who had ties to Russian intelligence. And this is where it began. And throughout the 80s, Russian operatives, members of the Russian mafia, started going to Trump Tower when he built that in 1983. And a man named David Bogdan, who was part of the Russian mafia, went to Trump in 1984, bought 5 condos, paid for them in cash.
1: Money laundering.
2: And in effect, that was money laundering. Yeah. And they started doing it on a massive, massive scale. And I think if you look at Trump's record as a real estate developer, he's a loser. I mean, he went bankrupt 6 times with casinos in Atlantic City. But the Russians always came to his aid, and over $1.5 billion in money was from the Russian mafia was laundered through Trump real estate.
1: That's pretty mind-boggling. To what extent do you think that he's actively working to further Putin's? If I was Vladimir Putin and I wanted to destroy America, I would want to make people sick. Bob Kennedy is doing that. I would want to make people poor. Trump's economic policies are doing that. I'd want to estrange America from our allies. Trump is definitely doing that, both through rhetoric and through policy. I'd want to weaken the American military. You've got Hegseth, you know, this alcoholic now, you know, running around firing, you know, really well-qualified top generals and admirals and whatnot. I mean, what am I missing here, Craig? What more could Trump do if Putin was literally pulling his strings?
2: No, it's absolutely true. I wish I had not been right. But I mean, one of the most, I mean, you said estranged from our allies, and it's really quite extraordinary. If you look at the Western Alliance, it's really one of the great triumphs in foreign policy and national security in modern history. And Trump has been against it since he took out an advertisement after visiting Moscow in 1987, and he took out a full-page ad in the New York Times, the Washington Post, and so forth, that was really critical of all our allies. But the Western Alliance, we built strong market economies throughout all of Western Europe. We built strong democratic institutions throughout all of Western Europe, and a strong military allies. And Trump is really throwing that all away. And we also had strong allies in Japan and South Korea. And Trump is throwing all that away to be with North Korea and Moscow. I mean, it is just ludicrous. It is so much against our national interests. It's unbelievable.
1: Why does our media not speak of this in these kind of terms, Craig? I don't get it.
2: Well, I don't entirely get it either myself, and I wrote a piece not long ago in my Substack called Nothing Moves the Needle. And I grew up in a world, I mean, I was getting out of college when I remember Seymour Hersh wrote a story on the My Lai Massacre, and you could see that our heroic soldiers in Vietnam, who we thought were preserving, fighting communism, were actually doing Nazi-like atrocities, mowing down women and children. I remember Watergate, of course, when Woodward and Bernstein wrote both Watergate, the Pentagon Papers. All those stories were just a couple of reporters, and they changed history. They got instant response. They moved the needle. And now you write, there's reports that Trump is a rapist. Nothing really happens, or I should say an adjudicated rapist. The reports I've written that he is an asset of Russian intelligence. Well, technically, that's not necessarily illegal, but it's an extraordinary breach of national security. And when I talk about his ties to the Russian mafia, it's important to understand the Russian mafia is really an adjunct of Russian intelligence. Mm-hmm. So when you realize there were 13 members of the Russian mafia who bought or lived in Trump Tower in New York, that is the crown jewel of his empire, and he's president of the United States. That's a spectacular breach of national security. And I think nothing moves the needle because the mechanisms, part of it is social media, I think has been very, very bad. I mean, it used to be, if you look at the first Woodward and Bernstein story in 1972, it would not have gone viral on X or Blue Sky or any of
1: it would have been suppressed by the right-wing billionaires who own these platforms. I mean, that seems to be the part of the problem. We're going to be out of time here in just about a minute and a half, but I'm curious your take on Kash Patel going over to Moscow to meet with the KGB, or the FSB, I guess it's called now. I'm baffled, Craig. What insights do you have?
2: It is very, very scary. The The FBI is the institution that should be protecting us from all of this. And here we have Cash Patel going over to meet with Putin. I don't know exactly what he hopes to get there, but he's going to come back and do something that will probably not be in our interests. And it was the FBI, really, its failures. What has happened, I think, is the greatest counterintelligence failure in American history. And the FBI was in charge of it. And I've been talking to a former FBI agent named Jonathan Bouma. And it's just extraordinary because he started to get onto this. He was investigating Hunter Biden for the FBI, and he realized he was being fed disinformation from Russian operatives. And that's really one of the reasons we haven't been able to stop all of this.
1: How deeply enmeshed is the Republican Party itself with the Russian intelligence?
2: I can't. It's really hard for me to itemize special meetings. Of course, we have this Cash Patel thing coming up, but Russian oligarchs have given heavily to the Republican Senatorial Campaign Committee, and the Russian Party, in a way, is an adjunct of Putin's interests, of Russia's interests.
1: You mean the Republican Party?
2: The Republican, yes.
1: Yeah. Slip of the tongue, but probably a good one, the Russian party. Remarkable. Craig, the great Craig Unger. Craig, give us the URL for your Substack newsletter.
2: I'm not sure of the exact URL, but it goes under the title of American Compromise, which is the same as my last book on Trump and Russia.
1: Yeah, and you can just go over to Substack.com and plug in American Compromise or Craig Unger, UNGER. Craig, thanks so much for dropping by.
2: Thank you.
1: Always great talking with you.
0: This is the Tom Hartman Program.
1: It is just about 18 minutes past the hour. Greg Abbott is all hysterical about religion in airports, and MAGA is going after singers. Stick around. If you're a homeowner in America, you need to listen to this. 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
4: 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Because The Last Hours of Ancient Sunlight is a seminal work offering a viewpoint original yet ancient, I see our situation today in a new light. And because of the scope and depth of this work, I find it inspiring as well as disturbing. A rather exhausted superlative in praise of Tom Hartman's book, The Prophet's Way, which I rightly called the most important book I've ever read. But now I find the sequel calling for equal praise, since the issue here addresses the whole of our species, and indeed all species.
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0: 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Welcome back. 23 minutes past the hour. So Greg Abbott has decided, you know, he's increasingly unpopular right now in Texas. He's the governor of Texas. You know, right-wing MAGA guy. And he's in bed deep with the tech oligarchs and their data centers. And public sentiment is broadly turning against data centers. Surprise, surprise. And in Texas, as well as everywhere else, it's why he's going to have a run for his money here as the election comes along. But he has decided to fall back on the old Republican playbook. Right? If you're not going to talk, you don't want to talk about economics because you're in the pocket of billionaires and big corporations. So to get people to talk about anything other than the economics, the destruction of the middle class by Reaganomics, the Republican Party sucking up to the biggest and wealthiest people in America, what do? You find some minority group that you can attack and make sure it gets a lot of headlines. And what will happen is for some people, their bigotry, you know, oh, he's a bigot, I'm a bigot, cool, I'll vote with him. And for other people who hadn't really thought about bigotry, you can kind of activate it by getting them all freaked out and frightened. And Greg Abbott is trying to do this with the chapels in the airports in the Dallas and Houston. This is wild. When the chapel was built at the Bush Intercontinental Airport in Houston, it's open to everybody. It's open to travelers. It's open to employees. It's open to anybody, regardless of religion. And by the way, the project was paid for through fees charged to international airlines. They don't use American taxpayer money or state or federal money for this. So, you know, this little chapel, and in the chapel there's, you know, what's called an ablution station. Ablution is a kind of archaic word that means to wash, right? And Muslims wash their feet before they enter the sacred place, you know, the room where they pray. And, you know, Jews wash their hands. I mean, there's this whole thing about washing, right? So they built this ablution station, and Greg Abbott has decided that he's going to go berserk on this. He's going to, oh my God, these are not interfaith chapels open to all, exist to benefit the Muslim population alone. This is religious discrimination. I see this not as religious discrimination. It's if anything, it's the opposite. It's like, okay, if you want to use our chapel and practice your religion, of course you're going to have to wash your feet before you go in. And here you go. Here's a little foot washing station. No big deal, right? I see this as just Greg Abbott going classic Republican. Let's find, you know, in the last election, the 2024 election, it was all about trans kids, right? Oh, let's pick on the trans community. Yes, they're less than 1% of America. Yes, they're a tiny minority, but hey, we can turn them into demons, just like they did with Willie Horton, whose name wasn't actually even Willie. He had never gone by the name Willie. But, you know, the Bush campaign decided, that sounds black. Let's scare people.
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0: Meanwhile, Casey Musgraves is getting beat up online. I'll tell you about that and pick up your calls on the other side of the break. Stay with us.

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4: 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Because The Last Hours of Ancient Sunlight is a seminal work offering a viewpoint original yet ancient, I see our situation today in a new light. 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A rather exhausted superlative in praise of Tom Hartman's book, The Prophet's Way, which I rightly called the most important book I've ever read. But now I find the sequel calling for equal praise, since the issue here addresses the whole of our species, and indeed all species.
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5: You were promised something, you know, work hard, play by the rules, and you'd own a home, raise a family, retire with dignity. That was the deal, the American dream. So what happened to it? Well, here's the truth nobody told you. It didn't die, it was killed. And we know who did it, when they did it, and how they got away with it for almost 150 years. It starts with a lie buried in a court case in 1886. It runs straight through Reagan, and it's still rotting you blind right now. This wasn't bad luck, it was a crime. The greatest political crime ever told. Who killed the American dream? The greatest political crime ever told. The new book by me.

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1: 35
0: Washington
1: minutes past the hour. Welcome back. So Kacey Musgraves, she's a country music star. I love country music, I confess. I was 16 years old. I got a gig as a DJ at WITL AM at FM in Lansing, Michigan, the number one station in Lansing, country western station, a weekend DJ. I was also out at MSU doing at WNBY, I think it was, Brody Hall, as I recall. But anyway, that's where I learned, you know, radio. And I've always loved country, even though I later ended up, you know, as an all-night progressive rock DJ and kind of an old hippie, but I always loved country music. And Kacey Musgraves is particularly good. And she's, you know, their most famous thing is the Golden Hour stuff. And so she was doing a concert in Chicago on Friday. And between songs, she called out this organization. It's called Immigrant, the Young Center for Immigrant Children's Rights. It's a local organization in Chicago that helps out children who have been, whose parents have been abducted by ICE, basically. And she said that it's a wonderful organization. They help give aid, legal aid and money to children whose parents have been deported unfairly. It's not a political thing. It's just these kids need help. So here she is. She's not, you know, like she said, this isn't about politics. It's about children who are, you know, stranded, you know, who are in need of help. And the right-wingers are just all over her, over on Elon Musk's sewer over there that used to be Twitter. It's pretty amazing. It's pretty sad, actually. You know, she has ripped the president on a couple of occasions. Back in 2020, she said a vote for Trump was an act of violence against all queer people. And when Joe Biden got, you know, was won, she celebrated. There are a lot of progressives in country music. Probably the most famous is Willie Nelson, who wrote about me in his autobiography, you know, Roll Me Up and Smoke Me When I Die, which was really a shock. I'm reading his autobiography, and here he is. He says, I was driving down the street listening to Tom Hartman, and it's like, whoa. Anyhow, what's on your mind? Let's pick up some calls here for the second half hour of this hour. Kino in Lakeland, Florida. Hey, Kino, what's on your mind?
2: Yeah, I called today because you have an expanded audience. There needs to be more widespread discussions about the different kinds of capitalism. Capitalism has been good in the past where there were rules and referees. But Republicans today, they have uncritical blanket praise for capitalism. They take away the rules. They take away the referees. Now, under Republican government, capitalism in the United States has become

0: predatory, taking advantage of and exploiting people, and it's creating a new feudal system where the corporations are the haves, and they're creating a new class of have-nots, of debt slaves and debt serfs. One old saying is that lawyers and doctors make fortunes from other people's misfortunes. Now, dentists have to be added to this list. There are no checks and balances on the prices dentists charge.
1: It's true.
0: I know two people in their 60s who become debt slaves. They have debts of $30,000 to have their teeth rebuilt.
1: Wow.
0: I hope and request somewhere out there listening, or some investigative reporters that are listening, and will do an expose of how dentists have become financial predators. Do you have any reaction, Tom?
1: Well, yeah, I think that dental health is part of your health. You know, we know that bad, you know, gum disease, for example, actually can cause heart disease. You know, there's all kinds of awful infections that you can get, not to mention even just malnutrition. If your teeth don't work right and you can't chew your food, this should be part of health care. And we need a national health care program that Bernie's been saying this forever, by the way, that not only takes care of, you know, your vaccination and cancer treatments and dealing with the pneumonia and stuff like that, but that also, you know, keeps your mouth healthy and takes care of your eyes and ears. I mean, it's just crazy that we've segregated these three parts of the body, the eyes, ears, and mouth, and said they're not covered by Medicare or Medicaid. You know, it's just wrong. It's just wrong. I'm with you, Keno. Keno, thank you. It's always nice to hear from you. I appreciate the call. Vicki in Woodinville, Washington. Hey, Vicki, what's on your mind today?
2: Hey, Tom. So I understand you did get and read the book by the political scientist Professor Jeffrey Winters, The Blind Spot.
1: I did.
2: And I wanted to talk to you about it
1: since
2: So I grew up believing in what we're told about how things work, and that, you know, I felt very
1: that we
2: happy
1: have this nice sweet democracy.
2: Yes. And, but I kind of wondered what was wrong. I mean, what, you know, so I was convinced that we are racist and there's prejudice because people are ignorant and they're misinformed. And if people were just educated properly, they wouldn't be this, you know, divisive attitude of fellow citizens. And that another problem was that how people are rearing children, because they have to be absent, having to have two people working to support a family.
1: Mm-hmm.
2: And so, you know, child care has really suffered. But now I understand, after reading that book, that, my goodness, we've all been impoverished by our country.
1: By our oligarchs. I mean, the book is basically an expose of oligarchy in America, the history of oligarchy in America.
2: Exactly.
1: Yeah.
2: And how it influenced every part of society, every part of culture, and every part of every individual life, and how we're at each other's throat because they've left us in this desperate situation.
1: Yeah.
2: And I don't... So can you speak to that?
1: Yeah, it's the classic cartoon that probably most people have seen, where you've got, you know, a big businessman, fat cat, and two young men sitting at a table. One's white, one's black, and all three of them have a plate in front of them. The businessman's got his plate is just piled high with cookies, and the black guy and the white guy each have one cookie, and the businessman turns to the white guy, points to the black guy, and says, "He wants your cookie." I mean, that's the oligarch strategy. That's the strategy of divide and conquer. That's the strategy of keep people fighting with each other and they won't fight with us. And, you know, I would argue that the entire book was basically that cartoon, you know, telling the story of how we got here and how it's happened and how it's worked out and what we can do about it. You know, I thought the last chapter was the most important chapter in the book, where he talked about we need to tax wealth as well as income, that billionaires are incompatible with democracy, that America should not have billionaires, that, you know, just pretty solid, straightforward stuff.
2: Yeah, the result of this ongoing history from day one of our country.
1: Yeah.
2: And
1: the yeah, he talks about how the Constitution was written to protect
2: make
1: the
2: us believe it's our fault.
1: Yeah, exactly.
2: Each other. We have to blame each other, and we look to others, so we'll never look to them. And I just can't believe how important that history is to understand, because all we do is hear about current events and, recent occurrences in the last, our lifetimes. And that's nothing compared to what has transpired and where it has grown to.
1: Yeah.
2: And what it,
1: yeah.
2: No,
1: absolutely.
2: How,
1: it's an absolutely brilliant book.
2: How encompassing it is.
1: Yeah, it's an absolutely brilliant book, yeah. Vicki. I thank you for demanding that I read it. I took your concerns seriously. And I was amazed.
2: My beliefs, because you do believe differently. I mean, I've always been, a liberal, progressive, professional nurse.
1: Once you know the history, it's hard to turn away from it. Yeah, that's why I keep writing history books.
2: You can't believe in this country when it's been so polluted.
1: Yeah. I wrote a book called The Hidden History of American Oligarchy that has a lot of the same stuff in it, by the way, that you might find useful. But anyhow, Vicki, thank you. Thank you for the call, and thanks for sharing the book with me, or telling me about it. It's 44 and a half minutes past.
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1: Exposing the con in conservative. I'll be right back with more of your calls.

0: 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Hey, friends, Tom Hartman here to tell you about my brand new book. It's called The Tom Hartman Reader. Tom Hartman Reader is unlike any of my other books. It's a collection of my best and most revealing writings that I think you need to know. Tom Hartman Reader covers everything from my fierce commitment to Jeffersonian democracy to my steadfast opposition to the corporatization of America. Also, it more clearly identifies the root cause of so many of our social and environmental ills. The Tom Hartman Reader will give you essential information and explore solutions to questions like, how do we keep our schools from treating children like assembly line products? Why is it that attention deficit disorder is not an affliction? Or what cloudy Germany can teach us about solar energy? And much, much more. Not only will you gain vital substance on a wide range of topics in the book, but the Tom Hartman Reader will inspire you to action. It's time to educate ourselves on the world around us, why it got this way, and the corrective actions we all need to take. 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Inspiration, insight, and action. The Tom Hartman Reader.
1: It is one of the most powerful books you'll ever read, full of the wisdom of ancient cultures and the directed hope of modern thinkers. The Last Hours of Ancient Sunlight, The Fate of the World and What We Can Do Before It's Too Late by Tom Hartman. 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Here is your guide, The Last Hours of Ancient Sunlight, The Fate of the World and What We Can Do Before It's Too Late by Tom Hartman, in bookstores everywhere.
0: Hey, Tom Hartman here. In my new book, Threshold, The Crisis of Western Culture, I'm looking at the deteriorating state of our planet, where the dynamics of environmental, economic, and population change are boiling over the limits within which society can function. I'll be busting the myths and ideologies of religious fundamentalism, capitalism run amok, male domination and hierarchy, and militarism that are draining our world of its natural and human resources and engendering the suffering of millions for the benefit of a few. Threshold examines cultures that have thrived from the mother city of Corral, Peru to modern Denmark, and targets 5 areas of policy, national, religious, economic, corporate, and environmental, for specific and immediate reform. Radical in scope and boldness, but simple in its common sense logic, my book Threshold illustrates the mistakes we have made as a culture, as a country, and as individuals, and provides the inspiration and motivation that you're looking for to build a better, more sustainable world for all. It's available in fine bookstores everywhere. Threshold.

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1: 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Welcome back. 10 minutes before the hour. Picking up your calls here. Marcus in Las Vegas. Hey, Marcus, what's on your mind today?
2: Hey, Tom. Good morning.
1: Hey.
2: A whole lot. Especially since I've been waiting. I mean, every time somebody comes on and you talk about something else, it just, you know, it spurs me to comment on that. You know, but I think that, I just want to say that I think that all that I've heard this morning, you know, I think it's all speaking to what I see is really, and it's just so obvious, man. If you look at the electoral map of the United States, right, the vast majority of it is red. All across the country, right? You just see a sea of red.
1: That's when you're looking at geography. If you looked at a population map, yep, you'd see something quite different. There are 40 million more Americans in the United States who are represented by Democrats in Congress, in the United States Senate, than there are Republicans. It's just that the big states are Democratic states by and large. There's a couple of exceptions, Texas and Florida, but
2: I'm speaking to how it looks when a person looks at that and what they see, right? They just see this overwhelming majority of red. Well, it's the same thing with in every one of these in these same places. That vast sea of red. Guess what they have for information available to them? You know, outlets of information.
1: Right, nothing but right-wing radio
2: I mean, it's just, and I'm from the Bay Area, right? San Francisco Bay Area. And even there, the right-wing media establishments are, they're just saturating the airwaves.
1: Yep.
2: All over the place. I mean, in terms of progressive, liberal, or anything like close to that.
1: Yeah, no, there's a right-wing bias to our media. Five. There's no doubt about that.
2: And so look at the correlation between everything that you can, every indicator out there. You talked earlier about how the red states, they suffer from this and that, and they're the mortality, everything from mortality to education. I mean, it's just and guess where they're getting their information from. So what I'm saying is that I think the vast majority of the country, of course, is uninformed, misinformed, and just like Trump said, we love the poorly educated, right?
1: Yeah. Yeah,
2: and you can teach this, you can tell the poorly educated anything. You can teach you, and so, like you said, whether it's a culture war, a made up culture war, that's all this section of the country gets, and that's all they get for their information. And again, of course, with that comes, you know, liberal bad, progressive bad, Democratic bad, evil, traitor to the country, right? Mm-hmm. These people, so we have, you go to Texas, you go to Iowa, you go to Middle America, and this is all they got, and so. It's no surprising that we have people talking about keep your hands off my Medicare, right?
1: Keep your government hands off my Medicare. Yeah, those signs from the Tea Party days.
2: So I've recently have been watching this film, this documentary called The Heist again. I've been wanting to ask if you are familiar with that one.
1: I am.
2: Heist is who stole the America, right? The American dream. Okay, and I think they even make a reference to you, or you're in there somewhere.
1: I believe I narrated that movie.
2: Okay. No wonder.
1: That's my voice throughout the whole thing. If we're talking about the same movie,
2: if the vast majority of Americans just knew this history, that's all you've been talking about all morning long, is just getting informed, coming into knowledge of, then I think we can turn this around. So I'm calling on you and anybody who's listening, man, to support, man. Let's have a national debate, nationally televised at no expense, right? To either side of the two ideological perspectives in the country, represented by those that we most recognize, Fox on one side against MSNBC and all the and all of the surrogates and voices that represent the perspective, the ideology, right?
1: Yeah.
2: And we have this debate. And since we know that one side is not going to show, you know, they're not going to show up. They don't have the heart. They don't have the guts. They don't have the integrity.
1: Well, it's why Republican members of Congress don't hold town halls anymore. In fact, Mike Johnson told them not to.
2: Let's have that.
1: Don't talk to the public. We talk to the billionaires who pay us. That's it.
2: You know, so let's call for this. Let's call for this. Let's start a campaign and call for it. And the only way power is coming from in this country is through the people. When you say why don't more people talk about or the media talk more about the scandalous activities of this government? It was a specific instance that you referred to earlier. I think it's about I forgot necessarily, but. Why didn't the media talk about it? Because the Democratic side is not making an issue out of it. Yeah. If the Democratic side raised enough of a stink about it, then the media would be there covering it.
1: Part of the problem is that the Democratic side doesn't have this massive electronic echo chamber that the right has built since the era of Limbaugh. You got 1,500 right-wing radio stations. You got maybe 200 left-wing radio stations. You've got 500-600 television stations around the country owned by Sinclair or other right-wing entities. You've got, it just goes on and on. Marcus, I got to move along. Thanks for the call. Donna in Groveland, California. Hey, Donna, what's up?
3: Oh, good morning, Tom. I just want you to know also, you are a lifesaver for us that are out in the hitherland.
1: Thank you.
3: Anyway, I just want to know why it's assumed that Jeffries will be the next speaker. He is not reflective of the emerging Democratic Party regarding his blood money from AIPAC, no Medicare for all, now the meeting with that snake, pardon snakes, Kushner. Lots of in-touch Democrats are in the House. Can't there be another selection?
1: I would hope so, Donna. Part of the problem is that while the Republican Party broke with the idea of seniority as the thing for chairmanships and speakerships and things like that, the Democratic Party hasn't, by and large. And so, there is a very, very strong neoliberal group, basically, that basically runs the DNC. And I'm an advocate for real reform in the Democratic Party. I think that the Democratic Party of Bill Clinton is gone, is going. And the hangers-on, need to get with the program or get out. I'm with you. Donna, thank you very much. That was a great question. We'll be back on the other side of the break. Stick around with the third hour of our program. Greg Palast is going to drop by and tell us about the tricks that Trump is planning to steal your vote and what we can do about it. We'll be right back.

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1: One of the most important and often misunderstood aspects of the American experiment is this. 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The United States began as a rebellion against monarchy and the doctrine of divine right, against the idea that political power should be tied to religion. 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
4: 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I'm Chris Caraggio.
5: Treasury Secretary Scott Bessent unveiled plans today for tough new economic sanctions aimed at further isolating Iran. Speaking at the Treasury Department, he said the sanctions will target anyone helping to facilitate Iran's ability to ship or sell oil, gold, or other trade. Bessent said President Trump is already calling world leaders with specific requests to cease trading with the Iranian regime. Prosecutors in Massachusetts are pushing back against Lindsay Clancy's claim that she heard a male voice telling her to kill her three kids. Today, prosecution psychologist Kirk Heilbrun testified that Clancy admitted to him that her intrusive thoughts were her own and not a male voice.
6: I asked her the question, when you were experiencing these thoughts, were they like your own thoughts or were they like auditory hallucinations? And she said they were like my own thoughts.
5: Clancy has admitted to strangling her three young children in 2023, but has pleaded not guilty while claiming she had postpartum psychosis. Closing arguments could begin this week. President Trump is expanding tariffs on Canada to include 50% fees on imports of cars, trucks, and auto parts. He made the announcement this morning in a Truth Social post after the two countries failed to reach a trade agreement over the weekend. Trump said Canada has been ripping off the United States of America for years. Canadian Prime Minister Mark Carney has already vowed to match any U.S. tariffs dollar for dollar. The North American box office is setting a new all-time August record thanks in large part to Spider-Man. Matt Mattinson has more.
7: Dr. Banner?
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9: With still a week to go, this month's box office total has already reached $1.1 billion. That surpasses the previous record of $1.019 billion set in 2016. Spider-Man Brand New Day accounts for $685 million of this month's box office total, which is now on pace to double last August's total.
5: I'm Chris Caraggio, NBC News Radio.
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1: And welcome to the third hour of our program. On the line with us is our dear friend, Greg Palast. He is investigative reporter, The Guardian, The New York Times, the author of The Best Democracy Money Can Buy. 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Greg Palast over on Blue Sky. And Greg, welcome back to the program. I was just filling in our new C-SPAN viewers about what you are up to. And if you want to just very, very quickly tell us, why is it that Donald Trump became president in 2024?
2: Well, he couldn't win it with the voters. So they used Jim Crow games, except instead of white sheets, they graduated to spreadsheets. So, for example, we had 4.7 million voters purged from the voter rolls. You know, like that TV show, once a year you get to kill anyone you want. Once a year, secretaries of state can remove any voter they want. At least that's how the Republicans interpret the law, and they've been getting away with 4.7 million voters. Now, were these voters illegal voters? Were they dead? By the way, if you're dead and you're listening to this, please don't vote. It's illegal. And if you're not a citizen, don't vote. It's illegal. But that doesn't happen. Instead, what they do is they use these lists, like you said during the break, actually, or the introduction. They'll find a list of voters, like, for example, the deportation list. This is one thing they want to do right now. Use deportation lists from the Department of Homeland Security, match that to the voter list, and see if there's illegal aliens on the voter rolls, Tom. Well, here's the problem. Florida did that once before. They removed 176,000 voters. Guess what? A lot of guys named Jose Garcia, as you mentioned. So you got a lot of Jose Garcias who lost their vote. And how many were actually non-citizens? Out of 176,000, they found one single illegal voter, an Austrian Republican, and but still, over 100,000 people lost their right to vote in Florida. That's why Florida turned red. Mm. It's not that the voters turned red. The voter rolls turned red. So now, just so you know, we're launching today, and we're proud to do it on the Tom Hartman Program with you and the new C-SPAN audience, an emergency operation put together by the A-Team in voting rights. We're talking NAACP Atlanta, Rainbow Push, Black Voters Matter, top voting rights lawyers, and the Mobilize Latino Vote Group, SV Rep. And we've put together a website because we've got an emergency here. Here's how you save your vote. So you go to saveyourvote.org, and start out by grabbing some popcorn. And we got 8 videos. We're putting out 2 today with our wonderful host, Edward Ward, young man. Watch these 3-4 minute videos, and you'll learn how they can take your vote and what you can do about it. So we're trying to get these 4.7 million voters back on the rolls. God knows how many new ones they're going to pull down. And you mentioned over the break also the attack on mail-in voting. That's one of our 9 episodes, and how you can protect your vote. Most Americans today vote early or mail-in. 70% of African Americans vote early or mail-in. That's why they're going after it. If it were a white method of voting, they wouldn't do it. Okay, it's that simple. So we're going after the new Jim Crow. We call it Jim Crow Reloaded, and you go to the website. So that's what we're launching today. I just had to get that out quick.
1: No, it's saveyourvote.org is the website, and you're absolutely right, yeah. And the videos are super. I think you missed the punchline on the 4.7 million people that the Republicans in red states, largely blue cities, purged just before the 2024 election.
2: Yeah,
1: if
2: exactly.
1: Those people had not been purged, what would have been the outcome of the 2024? And you use nothing but government statistics. You're a guy with a master's degree in statistics here.
2: Yeah.
1: Tell us about that. Who would have won?
2: So I was a professor of statistics, and what I do is the government, this stuff is hidden in plain sight. There was an organization called the Elections Assistance Commission. It keeps track of our votes, but it also keeps track of our non-votes, the people removed from the voter rolls, the votes that are disqualified. We had about 1.6 million ballots disqualified. Do you know that? You think, oh, you're sitting in your ballot. It gets counted. No, no, no, no, no. It's just like now, as you mentioned, Trump's post office is talking about having a barcode. And if you're not on the good boys list, if you're not on the good old boys list, they literally will not forward your ballot to be counted, or you won't get your ballot in the first place. And we have that. We have a film, Vigilantes, Inc., and about the, you know, it starts out at the center of it is an officer, a full-time career military expert assigned by the president to California, African-American man, 70 years old. They wouldn't send him his ballot because he said he didn't, he wasn't a properly registered Georgia voter. Guess what? If you're a soldier, you get to vote absentee, even if you're a black soldier. He wasn't alone. He wasn't alone. They had removed several hundred thousand of these voters. 4,000 in just his county, black soldiers were challenged, not by the government, but by vigilante voters, vigilante operators who said, don't let the major vote. Don't let this guy vote. Don't let that guy vote. Self-appointed vigilantes, and they're blocking voters from voting. And now they're in cahoots with our government. That's why I got to go to Save Your Vote, to Save Your Vote. But so I go to the statistics, but unfortunately, the president has basically shut down that agency so that you don't know how many votes were stolen. It's like firing the accountants at a bank where you have a swindle going on.
1: So that's why he shut it down. You. I was trying to figure out why he shut down the Election Assistance Commission. It's because
2: they're pretty benign. They just collect numbers, man.
1: It's because they keep track of who got forbidden from voting.
2: That's right. So he fired all the Republicans, too.
1: Yeah.
2: Because they were just, you know, scribbling down the numbers, and he couldn't have that.
1: Right.
2: So we are giving you the numbers. So now, as I say, we're with NAACP and PUSH and Black Voters Matter and SV Rep and the Hispanic groups, because we got to get these votes protected and tell you how you protect your vote, because they can't steal all the votes all the time, Tom. So
1: right.
2: And when you can't do this.
1: When you did that statistical analysis of the 2024 election, Greg.
2: Yes.
1: Is it correct to say or accurate to say that, again, using nothing but government statistics, this is not opinion, this is numbers, that had those 4.7 million people been able to vote or have their votes counted, that Kamala Harris would be president right now and that at least the House and perhaps the Senate would be in Democratic hands?
2: Well, she would have had Michigan, Wisconsin, at least, and you would have had the other swing states, Nevada, Minnesota. So what's happened is that it would have changed the electoral map, and she would have been president. She would have also won the popular vote. If you counted, again, you have to count all the votes.
1: Mm-hmm.
2: So she got most of the votes that were counted. But the official, so if you counted all the votes that were cast, she would have won by about 3 million votes on a popular vote, but you'd have won four more states, which would have given her the presidency. And again, I'm not part of this. We're just looking at the numbers. No one's questioning. Here's the funny part. I don't have anyone questioning the numbers. I've been with a lot of statisticians and other experts. No one's questioning the numbers, but they'll say, oh, well, that's the rules. If you're a non-citizen and you're a suspected non-citizen, I don't know what a suspected non-citizen is. Like I say, we lost over 100,000 Floridians, almost all of them Hispanic, in the 12 election. And again, yeah, and that there was only one person convicted of voting illegally, an Austrian Republican, by the way.
1: Right.
2: So, and you can get these at the Jim Crow Reloaded, SaveYourVote.org. But it's numbers. So, but there are things you can do to protect your vote, including looking up your registration. If you think you're registered, I've just told you, by the millions, you get removed. You want your mail-in ballot? I advise you to try to vote early in person if you can. But most people in America really do have to use these days the mail-in ballot. So make sure that that you give yourself the time to do this.
1: Well, that mail-in
2: ballot.
1: Don't
2: assume you're going to get it. Remember, in a lot of states, you automatically get that mail-in ballot. Well, under the new Trump rules, don't find out the day before the election, hey, where's my ballot? That's what happened to the major. 2 days before the election, they said, oh, we'll just come in. We'll give you a ballot. Prove you're an American citizen. This is an officer of the U.S. military.
1: Yeah.
2: And he says, all I have to do is fly 5,000 miles round trip by tomorrow
1: to
2: prove I'm a citizen, get my ballot. By the way, he did.
1: I know.
2: He went to federal court.
1: I know. I met him. I was with you when you screened the movie. It's Vigilantes, Inc. It's an amazing movie. It's over at gregpalace.com, right?
2: Mm-hmm.
1: So, Greg, we're going to hit a break here in a minute or two, but the website is saveyourvote.org. What are some of the, I assume going to vote.org and you can double check your voter registration there for pretty much all the states, I think.
2: Yes.
1: What are some of the other things that you're recommending people do?
2: Okay, so number one, make sure that you have, that your ID is correct. Now, in a lot of states, you don't need ID, but that doesn't mean anything. Also, here's the tough one. Our second video is going to be this citizenship challenge. Now, by executive order, Trump has said you have to prove you're a citizen. Well, that sounds right. I don't want those Canadians voting in our election, you know, with their mooses and everything, and that, we can't have that. You know that song, Proud to Be a Canadian? We don't want the Canadians. But here's the problem. We are not the Soviet Union. We're not Red China. We don't have citizenship cards. 21 million Americans, according to the Brennan Center for Justice, don't have the ID. That is, and the IDs are a passport and your original, forget the copy stuff, birth certificate. Right. There's a couple of other things, but if you're in the military, that don't count. The military card doesn't count.
1: Your driver's license doesn't count. Yeah.
2: Student ID, all that doesn't count.
1: Now, in Texas, a gun permit? That counts, right?
2: No.
1: Oh, okay.
2: Believe it or not, for voting in Texas, yes, but under Trump's new law, that wouldn't be enough.
1: Okay.
2: But, so here's the thing, 21 million people, but who doesn't have these documents? They know who doesn't.
1: Low-income people.
2: Two-thirds of black people do not have a passport. In fact, half of Americans don't have passports.
1: Mm-hmm.
2: And 69 million women have changed their last name to their husband's name. 69 million.
1: Without ever going before a judge.
2: So what you have to do is, where do you get the papers to say, oh, I was born, you know, Linda Smith, but now I'm Linda Yowell.
1: Yeah.
2: And too bad. You don't count. Because they also know how women vote.
1: Yeah. But women are more likely to vote Democratic by about 4 points, I think, than men. Amazing. The great Greg Palast, the website saveyourvote.org. Greg, once again, thank you so much for dropping by and for the great work you keep on doing every single day.
2: Thanks a lot, Tom.
1: Great seeing you again. It's 18 minutes past the hour. I'll be back with more of the news of the day and your calls in just a minute.
0: This is the Tom Hartman Program.
1: We'll be right back. Stay with us.

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3: 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It completely changed the way I look at the ocean.
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7: 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Welcome back. 24 minutes past the hour, so some Texas conservatives are breaking ranks. This is fascinating. This is a piece in the Washington Post, in billionaire Jeff Bezos's little propaganda rag. And he starts out telling the story, not he, Molly Hennessy Fiske writes this piece, but telling the story of Twyla Lowry. She plans to do something this November she could not have imagined doing even a few months ago. She's going to vote for a Democrat. That's Gina Hinojosa, who is running against Greg Abbott. She's the Democrat running against Greg Abbott for governor of Texas. And he wants to be governor for a fourth term. And Hinojosa has, she's basically the standard Democratic platform. She wants to end state school vouchers. She wants to lower the cost of health care. She wants to lower the cost of groceries. She wants to lower the cost of utility bills. And she's even promised to send every Texan $1,500 from the state's rainy day fund. And for Lowry and for many, many voters in Texas, the only issue that really matters are these data centers. People are just fried by, no pun intended, just fried, pissed off, seriously upset that they're watching their electric bills just go right through the roof. And because, when there's a huge demand for electricity, supply and demand, right, the price goes up. And when there's, and when the company, the electric provider, whether it's a, city-owned, municipal-owned or state-owned or whatever, or whether it's privately owned, they've got to build out extra capacity. Who are they going to charge for that? Not the people that they're doing the capacity for. I mean, if a power system needs to generate an extra, 30 megawatts an hour for a data center, they're not going to charge the data center the cost of adding that capacity. They're going to charge all of their ratepayers. They will distribute it across the entire base. And in some cases, that's how the law actually works. So what you're seeing is all across the country, people looking at their electric bills, not to mention the damage that some of these data centers do to local water supplies or just quality of life in local communities with this giant loud hum constantly keeping you up 24 hours a day. And, all the power lines and everything. So this is fascinating. A recent Fox poll shows that Hinojosa is within 1 point of Greg Abbott. And usually the GOP is 12 points ahead in Texas. She's 1 point down. The GOP is 1 point ahead, not 12. This is going to be a wild year. It's why Republicans are doing everything they can to prevent you from voting.
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1: The morbidly rich who bought our government are counting on you to sit this thing out. 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But this isn't a lecture. It's a fight, and you're not in it alone. 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We refuse to be spectators while democracy gets sold off piece by piece. 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No paywall, no catch. Come stand with us and let's take this country back together. 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Hartman with two N's at the end. HartmanReport.com. Check it out.
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2: 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Never miss another one again. 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

0: You were promised something. Work hard, play by the rules, and you'd own a home, raise a family, and retire with dignity. That was the deal. It was called the American Dream. So what happened? Well, it didn't die. It was killed. And we know who did it, when they did it, and how they got away with it. Who killed the American Dream? The greatest political crime ever told. A new book by me, Tom Hartman. That's Who Killed the American Dream? The greatest political crime ever told. 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
1: While we were working 2 damn jobs, they took the country.

0: and above the law.
1: 37 minutes past the hour. Welcome back. Picking up your calls here, David in San Francisco. Hey, David, what's up?
2: Oh, thanks, Tom. And, yeah, I'm glad you played that little song right there, because it kind of fits with that the medical needs of people who get polluted by these big corporations are not being taken care of. And I don't know if you caught the news Thursday, the FAA decided that they were going to give 120 square miles of Louisiana to SpaceX. Wow. And SpaceX, if, as a launching spot, did you catch that?
1: I did not catch that. But yeah, that's, I'm assuming, by eminent domain. Who did they take it from?
2: Well, it's even more interesting, but of course, they're then waiving any number. I'll answer your question in a second, but the they're waiving, I think, 13 regulations. Hmm. So it's the Clean Water Act, they're waiving the, let's see, I've got them all written down here in a second. And they're able to basically throw, it's as if one agency gets the right to throw away 13 different sections of protections that we've got that would be enormous pollution. So, you know, the Clean Water Act, the Clean Air Act would be two obvious ones, but there are port and harbor statutes, you know, that you can't just dump crap overboard into the bay or into the rivers and whatnot. And so it's as if one agency, the FAA, can all of a sudden give

0: a company like SpaceX the ability to launch rockets. And it isn't just a couple of rockets. They're claiming that they want to launch a million rockets. So it's, let's see, I see the list. The Environmental Protection Act, the Clean Water Act, the Clean Air Act, Historic Preservation Act, Coastal and Mammal Protections, noise, you know, and it's, I mean, they're talking about doing at least three launches a week.
1: Whoa.
0: Three launches a week. Imagine the noise and yeah. havoc that would come from three launches a week. Let's see, rivers and harbors. Yeah, and so then, like you just played that music about having no medical protection from these scoundrels. You know, they get to poison us and run away with the money and claim that they're trillionaires when they never clean up any of their pollution.
1: Yeah.
0: Which... So, you know, it's fraudulent money. And, you know, I think I mentioned a couple of times we're going to have to change out the money if they're going to claim that they have the right to take our lives and make a profit for it. Then we can just take away their money, whether it's asset forfeiture or we just come up with the money and they have to come up with some other way of getting their jobs done.
1: Yeah.
0: But let's see. So
1: as Honoré Balzac said, behind every great fortune, there's a great crime. Here we go.
0: Sure.
1: David, I got to move along, but thanks. Yeah, thanks for the heads up on that. That's a shocking story, but in a way, I mean, you know, this is what we should expect of Trump.
0: Yeah, you asked me something and I didn't answer it quite.
1: Who took the land? Whose land was it?
0: Oh, yeah, that was the interesting thing. Exxon had polluted a whole bunch of that area,
1: mm-hmm.
0: and they had never cleaned it up. And as part of the settlement, they get to give it over to Elon to deal with.
1: Oh, geez.
0: So it's yeah. as if Exxon gets to run away with their profits.
1: Right.
0: Louisiana never gets to get cleaned up, and it gets additionally polluted by a new polluter.
1: Right.
0: And if I remember right, didn't Texas... just kicked Elon out of his launch area because he's polluted it so many times?
1: I don't know. I haven't been following that. David, thanks for the call. Thanks for the heads up.
0: Sure.
1: You really did your homework on that one. I appreciate it. Amy in Chicago. Hey, Amy, what's on your mind today? Thanks for listening to WCPT.
2: Oh, hey, Tom. I'm a listener. Hey, longtime country and western music lover, too. You know what you said earlier about Willie Nelson? Are you familiar with that Willie Nelson song, Ain't Going Down on Brokeback Mountain?
1: Yes.
2: So you made the point that Willie Nelson might be one of the most progressive country western music stars, but he's extremely homophobic. I just wanted to put that side to the story in there. That's all.
1: Okay. All right. Well, noted, Amy. It hadn't occurred to me that that was what it was all about, but I get it. Thank you, Amy. Sandra in Freeport, Pennsylvania. Hey, Sandra, what's on your mind today?
3: I was interested in the comment there that was early about indicating that Tom Hartman would not like to be paid with tips. The tips were not welcome, and I don't understand that at all.
1: Yeah, that was not quite... number one, you're on the air, and I am Tom Hartman. Hi, Sandra. And
3: Hi.
1: Thanks for watching us on C-SPAN. And number two, the point I was making, the caller was, he's somebody who lives in Vermont. I used to live in Vermont. A lot of Canadians used to come down to Burlington, which is the biggest city in Vermont, and, you know, go shopping and go to the restaurants and stuff. And they're lousy tippers. And the reason why, and I was also, I lived in Germany for a year back in the 80s, and I've spent a lot of time in Europe. And I've done business in Southeast Asia, in Taiwan, Japan, and South Korea. All of those countries, when you get service in a restaurant and you leave a tip, you know, typically it's somewhere between 3 and 8%. Sometimes really 10% is a huge tip. And the reason why is because every single one of those countries has a minimum wage that applies to everybody, including waiters and waitresses, or servers, I guess is the proper word nowadays, in restaurants. And so, but here in America, what's happened is that the restaurant industry, which is a massive industry, it's a multi-billion-dollar industry, and they've got very, very well-paid lobbyists. They have paid off a bunch of legislators over the last, I don't know, 50 years or so to keep
3: May
1: in place.
3: May I interrupt, please?
1: Let me just finish my thought here, and you can have all the time you want. To basically keep in place this $3 or $2.35 an hour minimum wage for people who work as waiters or waitresses, as servers. And I think it's just wrong. I think, you know, servers should be paid a regular salary, and then if you want a tip, you're helping them out. But right now what we're doing is we're not helping the servers out, we're helping the employers out. We're helping the owners, the in many cases multimillionaire and billionaire owners of these restaurants and restaurant chains. We're paying their labor costs, and I don't think that's right. Back to you, Sandra.
3: Okay, I think that some of the citing of foreign countries is interesting, but doesn't really prove anything to me.
1: Well, let me make a different comparison, then, if I may.
3: This country.
1: Yeah, when you get your car fixed, you don't tip the mechanic. Why? Because the mechanic gets a good paycheck. When you go to the store to buy clothing, you don't tip the person who helps you pick out a dress. Why? Because that person gets a decent salary. You know,
3: there's some of the becauses I don't quite agree with. I'm thinking that I like and my family likes, in fact, who have worked as servers in restaurants, really like being compensated for excellent service.
1: Yeah.
3: Which
1: I'm not opposed
3: gives
1: to that.
3: You the way to do that.
1: Yeah, I'm not opposed to that at all.
3: You're going to pay those people if the restaurant owner has to pay them, then you don't have any choice and they don't have any choice. And if this is a free country, I think we all ought to have more, not fewer choices.
1: I never suggested getting rid of tipping, Sandra. What I said was, in most other countries, tipping is literally a tip. It's extra money you're giving to the server above and beyond a reasonable paycheck. So it's 3%, 5%, 8%, 10%.
3: I heard all that before.
1: Okay. Here in the United States, you're paying 20%. Why? Because the people who own the restaurants don't want to pay their people. Sandra, I think we both made our points. I'm going to move along, but thank you for the call, and thanks for your patience to get on the air with us.
3: This was the first few minutes I listened, but based on this conversation and the response, I'll not be listening more. Goodbye.
1: Okay, I'm sorry to lose you, Sandra. John in Gilead, Maine? Do I have that right, John?
4: Gilead, I think.
1: Gilead. Okay, so what's up?
4: People keep bringing up the MAGA insurrection of January 6th.
1: Mm-hmm.
4: And acting like it was, you know, spontaneous or something. But they rolled in there with a gallows. Nobody concealed carried that thing in there.
1: You're right.
4: And everybody forgets Trump's one of Trump's favorite old school New York City mafia toadies going back to the 80s, Rudy Giuliani, hyping up the crowd, saying, let's have trial by combat.
1: Yeah.
4: On what planet is that not incitement?
1: No, I think you're right. This is why, and we never did find out who brought the gallows, which has always seemed to me a weird failure of intelligence. But and it should have been, you know, I mean, there should be fingerprints on it, or nothing else. The thing was constructed on site. But beyond that, you're absolutely right. It's proof of premeditation, and that's why I think it was over 20 of the top people in the Proud Boys and the Three Percenters were convicted of seditious conspiracy, of a conspiracy to overthrow the government of the United States. And it's just crazy that Trump...
4: I'll say they were all pardoned, and now he wants to give them a fat paycheck.
1: Yeah, yeah, exactly. He not only pardoned them, but then he wanted to go ahead and say, and by the way, here's some money. So the next time I call you, please be sure to show up and try to kill some cops, too. It's crazy. John, thanks a lot for the call. We'll be back. It's 48 minutes past the hour. Stick around.

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1: It's Talk Media for the rest of us, the place where smart people get their news. I'll be right back with your calls.

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0: Hey, Tom Hartman here. In my new book, Threshold, The Crisis of Western Culture, I'm looking at the deteriorating state of our planet, where the dynamics of environmental, economic, and population change are boiling over the limits within which society can function. I'll be busting the myths and ideology. A few. Threshold examines cultures that have thrived from the mother city of Caral, Peru to modern Denmark, and targets five areas of policy: national, religious, economic, corporate, and environmental, for specific and immediate reform. Radical in scope and boldness, but simple in its common sense logic, my book Threshold illustrates the mistakes we have made as a culture, as a country, and as individuals, and provides the inspiration and motivation that you're looking for to build a better, more sustainable world for all. It's available in fine bookstores everywhere. Threshold.
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0: Hey, thanks so much for sharing our program and for reaching out to our stations and sponsors and letting them know that you're listening. It really means a lot to us. Welcome back. 53 minutes past the hour. Picking up your calls here, Russell in Hendersonville, North Carolina. Hey, Russell, what's on your mind today?
1: Hey Tom. The Democrats don't message well. My wife and I live in a Hendersonville small town, 30,000 people. We started getting involved with the Democratic Party. The messaging group, you know, mostly for signs and billboards and that kind of a thing. And and they're all over the place. I mean, all over the place. You know, each of the issues is important. Don't get me wrong. Yeah. But the most important one is we need to win this, you know, both the presidency in 2028 and the midterms. And so I believe that all Democrats should, every time they speak, say, the Republicans are trying to take our vote. And then because of, and then put your issue in. You see, the Republicans are trying to take our vote. Every time you hear a Democrat talking, every time you hear a you talking, there should be, the Republicans are trying to take our vote. Yeah. And so there would be a big brouhaha, and then, you know, the Republicans would say, oh, no, that's not true. And then all of the evidence that Jake Pallas did, all of the evidence that you know, we could sit there and say, no, here's an example. Here's another example. Here's another example. They are trying to do this. And see, the interesting part is our when we were doing this, you know, with the sign committee, they were trying to say, well, we want to use vote blue instead of vote Democrat or vote Democratic Party because it just sounds nicer. And we were like, well, most people might not even know what vote blue means. And they're like, oh, come on, come on. Of course they do. Well, we went out and polled 100 people in our town, and 78% of them did not know what that meant. They thought, well, isn't it something to have to do with politics, isn't it? And so there's an electorate that are really not very smart, but they go for slogans. You know, MAGA, that's how he won. You know, make America great. Those people go, oh, yeah, that's a good idea, and they vote. So
0: yeah.
1: The Republicans, the Democrats... Well, exactly. And so what can we do to get Indivisible and Democratic Party and all the other ancillary groups that are trying to fight the, you know, the Republicans and trying to win this to get together and have a common, you know, a quote, a slogan, because that's what's going to get the independents, the low information voters, and the people.
0: I agree, Russell.
1: On the Republican
0: side. Here's the problem.
1: What
0: you
1: do
0: know,
1: we do?
0: It's the old Will Rogers joke. You know, he said, "I don't belong to an organized political party. I'm a Democrat." The Republicans, because to be a conservative means you probably have a proclivity toward authoritarianism. Republicans are very top down. You know, the boss says it, we do it. Democrats are very horizontal. They're very, you know, oh, we're all here together. It's a big family, you know. You know, some of the people who analyze this kind of stuff talk about how Republicans have a strict father model and Democrats have a nurturing family model. And the problem with that for Democrats is that while it's wonderful for, you know, getting governing and doing good things and bringing people together, it's lousy for winning elections. What you need to do is pick three topics, you know, like health care for everybody, free college, and tax the billionaires. Pick three topics and just pound them to death. And I agree with you. Democrats need a lot of help on this. Russell, it's why I wrote a book called Cracking the Code, which is all about that. Russell, thank you for the call. And thank you for being with us today. We'll be back tomorrow, same time, same place. In the meantime, don't forget, democracy is not a spectator sport. It requires all of us. And that includes you. So get out there, get active, tag, you're it. Have a great afternoon. Be good to yourself and the folks around you. Stay safe. Eat your veggies. Get your exercise. We got a lot of work to do here between now and November. I'll catch up with you tomorrow.
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6: Treasury Secretary Scott Bessent unveiled plans today for tough new economic sanctions aimed at further isolating Iran. Speaking at the Treasury Department, he said the sanctions will target anyone helping to facilitate Iran's ability to ship or sell oil, gold, or other trade. Bessent said President Trump is already calling world leaders with specific requests to cease trading with the Iranian regime. Prosecutors in Massachusetts are pushing back against Lindsay Clancy's claim that she heard a male voice telling her to kill her three kids. Today, prosecution psychologist Kirk Heilbrun testified that Clancy admitted to him that her intrusive thoughts were her own and not a male voice.
7: I asked her the question, when you were experiencing these thoughts, were they like your own thoughts or were they like auditory hallucinations? And she said they were like my own thoughts.
6: Clancy has admitted to strangling her three young children in 2023, but has pleaded not guilty while claiming she had postpartum psychosis. Closing arguments could begin this week. President Trump is expanding tariffs on Canada to include 50% fees on imports of cars, trucks, and auto parts. He made the announcement this morning in a Truth Social post after the two countries failed to reach a trade agreement over the weekend. Trump said Canada has been ripping off the United States of America for years. Canadian Prime Minister Mark Carney has already vowed to match any U.S. tariffs dollar for dollar. The North American box office is setting a new all-time August record thanks in large part to Spider-Man. Matt Mattinson has more.
8: Dr. Banner?
9: No Banner. Only Hulk.
10: With still a week to go, this month's box office total has already reached $1.1 billion. That surpasses the previous record of $1.019 billion set in 2016. Spider-Man Brand New Day accounts for $685 million of this month's box office total, which is now on pace to double last August's total.
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28: Now, this next segment is a segment with live listener call-ins from previous shows, and you'll be hearing their questions, their successes, and their experiences with Tahibo Tea. So please do give us a call and let us know how the tea works for you. Thank you.
29: Hey, let me tell you. This tea, oh my word, it is a blessing from above. This tea, well, first let me just say, the way I roll, the Bible frequently mentions various herbs and various plants, like hyssop, for example, or balm of Gilead, all for healing, you know, for medicine and purification and whatnot. Even the baby Jesus was presented with the gifts from the Magi, frankincense, and myrrh, which are plant resins, which heal diseases. So to my way of thinking, God provides us healing through nature, you know, his creation, right? So for me, a healing tea makes perfect sense. So I'm going to try it. And I have to drink something anyway, I figured, so I'm just going to drink this tea. So I heard about this tea, and I love this tea. It has helped my fibromyalgia more than anything. Anybody out there does not know what fibromyalgia is? Oh, my Lord. It's a very painful condition of the nerves. Every nerve fiber in your body just feels like it's on fire. Terrible pain. And this has helped me with my fibromyalgia more than any other natural solutions I have tried. And believe me, I tried so many remedies over the years. And nothing helps as much with the pain and inflammation like this tea does. It's amazing. I drink a few glasses, you know, through the day. And since doing this, and it's been several years now, I have no fibromyalgia flare-ups anymore. Well, actually, if I get lazy or forgetful and I don't make my batch of tea, which I do 5 quarts at a time, if I do that for several days on end, then the pain comes back. So I drink a big batch of tea again, and lo and behold, the pain goes away again. So there's a definite correlation between drinking the tea and the absence of the pain. It's really quite remarkable. It has fibro pain. You've got to try this tea. You've got nothing to lose by trying it. Oh, and let me say, I also gave it to my dogs. I have the dogs. We rescue dogs, and they always have issues. Well, 6 years ago, our little dog was diagnosed with terminal cancer. And at that point, it had already gotten into his bones. it was in his jawbone specifically, because this was a it was an oral carcinoma that had grown a tumor on his jawbone, and the vet removed what she could, but it was into the jawbone. So, you know, when it's in your bones, they say you're gone, you're a goner, plan your funeral. So he was given 6 to 12 months to live, and since radiation and chemotherapy, which were recommended, but good gracious, it's just completely unaffordable. I mean, we were talking into the thousands of dollars, and no guarantee it was going to save our little guy's life. So I came at him with everything natural that I could find, pretty much, and he got some tea, and he also got other things, you know, turkey tail mushrooms and Taliarco tincture, frankincense oil, a whole variety of things. Well, within a few weeks, his blood work numbers started to change for the good. And the vet said, whatever you're doing, just keep on doing it. So 3 months later, I take him back again, and his numbers at 3 months were perfect, back to where they should have been. The area of his jawbone where she had removed the tumor was completely healed. There was no sign of disease anymore. Here we are 6 years later. He just turned 15 years old on Valentine's Day, and he's cancer-free. And he still gets the turkey tail mushroom, and he still gets the Tehebo tea. It's just, and here's a little thing, this is a little bit on the humorous side, but another thing I do with the tea, because I'm very, very frugal, I don't want to throw anything away, I use the leftover tea leaves, well, in this case, it's tree bark, actually. After I sift it out from making the batch of tea, I put the solid materials into all of my house plants and the flower pots. Well, it not only keeps the soil moist, you know, because it's like using bark outside in your garden or in your lawn. It helps retain the moisture between waterings. It's more aesthetic. It looks a little nicer. But what I noticed is that my plants are not only healthier, but I no longer get those little teeny tiny flying gnats. Now, they're called fungus gnats. They live in your they live and breed in your potting soil of your house plants, and they're little teeny tiny annoying bugs that fly in your face and up your nose. Oh, they're just terribly annoying little pests. Wasn't adding this leftover tea matter into the flower pots, I don't get those little fungus gnats anymore. Which makes complete sense, because once you learn about this tea, you know that it knocks out fungus like a charm. It's just a great product. We drink it all the time. We feel great. We're healthy. My husband and I were both in our mid-60s. We don't take any pharmaceutical drugs. We have no conditions. We're doing really great. Love the tea. Everyone needs it. It's delicious tea.
0: Tammy, let me ask you, once you started drinking the tea, how many days, weeks, or months did it take for you to notice a difference with your fibromyalgia?
29: Oh, it was days, not even a week, maybe 3 or 4 days. And then what? And at first I thought it was a fluke. I thought, oh, this is just a coincidence. Or it was all in my head, right? Honestly, when I started drinking the tea, I really kind of thought I wasn't going to get any good results. I really thought I wasn't going to get a good result. So I was kind of doubtful. So, and plus the fact I mentioned earlier, there's this correlation. Anytime I quit drinking the tea, I either forget to make it or I just get lazy, the pain comes back. And then I drink the tea, the pain goes away. This has happened numerous times over the many years I've been a customer for this product. It happens every single time. There's a definite correlation. It's just an excellent product. Very, very good. And Milan, it's a great product, and I have to say to anyone listening, don't try to cut corners and order a cheap brand off of Amazon. It is not the same. I tried that because I mentioned earlier I'm very frugal. I always try to save a buck or two here and there. I thought, oh, this is a great, great tea. I'm going to order it off of Amazon and spend less money. Well, as soon as I got it, I knew something was not right. The texture was different. The color was different. The smell was different. There's a nice, sweet fragrance that the Tehebo Tea Club gives you. You can tell a difference. I cooked up a batch of the inexpensive stuff I got off Amazon, and it did nothing. Absolutely nothing. It was not. It was like it was fake. It's just terrible.
0: That's exactly why, as many of our listeners know, I started the Tehebo Tea Club because I got frustrated with the poor quality that's available at the Whole Foods, the health foods, the supermarkets, and let alone the knockoffs that are being sold on Amazon. And I tell people, you know, the difference between our tea and the stuff you can buy on Amazon.com. is our tea actually comes from the Amazon rainforest, not from Amazon.com. You know, so that's
29: Yeah, it
0: that's
29: does.
0: A big difference.
29: Yeah. And your tea has the most pleasing aroma. It just smells like sweet nature. It is just, it's just a beautiful, beautiful tea. We love it. We love it.
0: Thank you so much for calling in. God bless
29: thank
0: you.
29: Thank you. God bless.
1: You keep in touch with us. Thank you so much. Great, great testimony. My goodness. I mean, she packed the whole program by herself. She was excited about it. That's fantastic.
0: Yeah.
1: Well, Milan, we go through this all the time. You've been offering this tea how long now?
0: For over 25 years. You know, my dad had his bout with cancer in 1998. And it was shortly after that that I said, you know, this is ridiculous. I mean, here we are in the United States of America, and you can't even buy real olive oil here. You know what I mean? It's insane,
1: that's
0: let
1: true.
0: Alone,
1: that's
0: you know.
1: That's true. Something. You can't. That's true.
0: No. And so that's how I started it. And in our case, there are no middlemen involved. We have it harvested in the rainforest of Brazil. We have it picked up. We take it to put it on containers, put the containers on ocean-bound ships and bring it here to the United States. And then from our warehouse, we ship directly to customers. So the quality is always consistent. We know exactly what it is because technically we are the manufacturer, because all that happens is it gets harvested and sun-dried. And that's the only processing that there is. So you're getting the tea without any fillers, without any additives, without anything, just a pure Pau D'Arco Tejibo tea. And, you know, the fact is this, is that you want to get results. If you're going to do something, you might as well get the results. And you know, as Tammy was saying, not only does a tea taste great, it actually does produce results. So we're very humbled and grateful when, you know, customers call us and tell us about the successes that they've had with our tea.

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4: Hi.
5: Hi.
4: So, I'm just a newbie as far as drinking this tea. It's only been about a couple months. And I'm just head over heels that I did not find this tea 10 years ago. Because my brother-in-law came down with prostate cancer, and I'm like, this just cannot be. So I was telling a girlfriend of mine, and she sends me Mylan's pamphlet on prostate cancer, and I couldn't believe what I actually read. So I got my brother-in-law on board, and his PSA levels went down. So he's all good. So then I told my husband that we need to drink this tea just to keep us on the road to health. Well, I have a little testimonial with my husband, and he's in his early 60s, and we have these jet skis, and in the summertime, he thought he was 20 years old doing tricks on this jet ski. Well, he came crashing down, and his left shoulder went into the machine. So I'm talking, yeah. So this has been summertime. What are we in, March? Mm-hmm. So for 6 months, I have been listening to this shoulder, chronic pain shoulder that he couldn't even lift his arm up, couldn't get his jacket on. And trust me, we've tried everything. We've tried the TENS unit, the chiropractors, the infrared saunas, you know, hot and cold exercises, everything. It just wouldn't get better. So then he started drinking the tea. And I was at work, and he called me 4 days in. And he said, the sharp pain is gone. I'm like, wait, what? Wait a minute. I thought, this is just a fluke. Like, it's going to hurt tomorrow again, because I've been listening to this for 6 months. So anyways, long story short, I asked him, I said, well, how many cups of tea do you have in you? And we just started drinking it. This was a couple months ago now. And he said, I don't know, about 7 or 8 cups. And then I get home from work, which I work out of state. So I got home a week later. He starts drinking more of the tea. And in about another week and a half, he said the pain is completely gone. And I was just, you got to be kidding me. So the tea, that's the only thing he did of any type of change. So I said, keep drinking that tea, because I just remembered, like, oh, yeah, it goes after inflammation. So I really believe that the inflammation went down and his shoulder was able to heal, and it is 100%. He has zero pain, and now all I hear is, I cannot believe how good my shoulder feels. Like, it's a miracle. It is a miracle, because if anybody that knows my husband, you know, there's always something. And now it's like, oh, my gosh. And then the best part of all, when I was doing research on my brother-in-law that had prostate cancer, when I did that research, I ran across where if you wake up like 2-3 times in the night and go to the bathroom, you know, that's a sign of enlarged prostate. Well, he also told me, when I was out of town, he goes, I slept through the night. I said, no way. Like, this man wakes up 2-3 times a night.
5: Yeah.
4: And he is sleeping, and he's not waking up to go to the bathroom. He has woken up, like, once in the last week or so, you know. But it's like, wow. So, yeah. And my brother-in-law, he's only 54 years old, you know. So, you're not supposed to get, like, prostate cancer unless you're in your 70s, 80s. So, yeah, it's a miracle. And I thank Mylan for having this company. I am so grateful. And what I thought was, like, the most amazing is my friend who sent me Mylan's information. Her own mother, this is just unbelievable. She kept getting UTIs and in and out of the hospital, and she started her on the tea. And then when she went to the doctor, she had a female doctor who was 55 years old. And she said that her mother has better kidneys than what she does. And her mother is 92. I'm like, and she hasn't had a yeast or, you know, the yeast infection, UTI. She has not had it in a year. And she used to get them, like, every 2 months. Yeah.
5: Yeah.
4: So this goes after yeast. You know?
5: Yeah, the tea is really a godsend when it comes to chronic infections, because what happens is some people get chronic UTIs or bladder infections or something like that, and what happens is they go to the doctor, they get antibiotics, they take antibiotic treatment for 2 weeks, the infection goes away, and then, as you mentioned, a month or two later, it comes back, and then they go on antibiotics for 2 weeks, they get rid of the infection, and they keep cycling on and off the antibiotics every couple of months, which, of course, is terrible. And with our tea, what happens is, first of all, they'll get rid of the infection just as fast as they would with the antibiotics within 2 weeks. And they just keep drinking the tea, and they're not going to get an infection anymore. And so it's a godsend, you know, as you mentioned, for people that have, you know, chronic infections coming back. So I'm actually not surprised that your friend's mother had the result that she did. So it's I'm glad you you told us about that, because I would have forgot to mention that.
4: Yeah, that is just unbelievable. And my husband, with the inflammation in his shoulder, I mean, yeah, he was going to go to the doctor and get a cortisone. I'm like, don't do that, because everybody mm-hmm. knows that eats at your cartilage. And yeah. So it was so fast. Like, I've never yep. seen anything work so fast. So mm-hmm. it's just unreal. It's a miracle.
5: In that case that you mentioned with your husband, it reminds me of a customer that we have in Maryland. And in our computers, when somebody orders, we don't keep their debit cards or credit cards. Those get erased immediately for security purposes. That way, if somebody steals our computers, they can't steal their credit card because we don't have it. The only thing we keep is a person's name and address so that we can go ahead and track a package if it gets lost or whatever the case is. So when customers call us up to reorder, we ask them if they've ordered before, and then we look them up. It cuts down on our typing mistakes. So one day, a man calls up, and I happen to answer the phone, and I notice that he's been a customer for 4 or 5 years. And I says to him, can you tell me the primary reason that you're drinking the tea? Well, he says, I bought it, he says, because I just wanted to be healthier, he says. But what happened is it's truly miraculous, he says. I couldn't lift one of my arms more than 90 degrees parallel to the ground. I couldn't lift it up above my head.
4: Mm-hmm.
5: And he says, for a couple of years, I went to doctors. Nobody could ever figure out what it was. And he says, and I didn't buy your tea for that, he says. And I wasn't even thinking about it, he says. And once I started drinking your tea, after a while, I noticed, gosh darn, I can lift my hand up over my head like I'm going to dunk a basketball, he goes. And I says, man, you sound like George Burns when he went to the doctor. And he said, you know, doctor, my left knee's bothering me. And the doctor says, well, your left knee's 90 years old. And George Burns says, well, so what? So's my right knee, but my right knee's not bothering me. So, yeah.
0: 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The Tahibo tree is an amazing tree. It never gets sick, never gets infected, and never gets infested. It's the only tree in the world that fungus does not grow on. As a result, it naturally has antifungal, anti-infection, antiviral, antibacterial, and anti-parasite properties. These benefits go a long way in helping our immune system contend with a lot of things it has to fight on a daily basis. Parasites would be something like stomach problems or Lyme's disease. Inflammation would be something like rheumatoid arthritis or lupus. Infection would be any infection, from a tooth infection to a bladder infection. Bacterial would be something like gum disease or stomach issues. Viral would be something like herpes, HIV, or the coronavirus. And fungus would be something like toenail fungus, yeast, or candida. But maybe more importantly, the tea builds red corpuscles in the blood, which carry oxygen to our organs and cells. And our organs and cells need oxygen to regenerate themselves. The immune system needs oxygen to develop, and cancer happens to die in oxygen. So the tea is great for healthy people because it helps regenerate new cells. Everything from the cells in our skin so we can look better, to the cells in our organs so they function properly. And it can truly be miraculous for someone fighting a potentially life-threatening disease due to an infection, diabetes, or cancer.
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5: 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And when you call, you can ask for me personally. My name is Milan, and my staff will put you through right away to me. And if you forget my name, don't worry about it. Just ask for a supervisor, and they'll put you through, because I don't screen our calls, because I appreciate talking to our customers, because everything other than my father's case, I learned from our customers. Just as we're learning from the callers that are calling in tonight, the successes they've had with the tea, everything that I tell people about the tea, I've learned from our customers. So I enjoy it when you call me and ask me questions, and I enjoy it when you call me and tell me about the results that you've had. And so don't hesitate to call me.

0: welcome.
1: Hey, thank y'all. Mylon, hey. Last time you were on, you told about your father passing away, and I wanted to just personally say that I'm sorry about that. I'm glad, though, that he got to live a full life. And if you don't mind, can I tell you a quick story about my father?
2: Absolutely. I'd appreciate it.
1: It doesn't involve the tea, but are you from? Do you know anything about the Georgia Bulldogs?
2: A little bit. I love football.
1: Okay, I'm one of them. And prior to the football seasons, the coaches generally come around from town to town and give a pep rally, you know, getting the crowd ready. And
2: right.
1: In 2003, on May the 13th, we had one in Albany, and my father and I went to it, and Dad wore a lapel pin that had the 1980 national championship on it. And we had a new coach at the time named Mark Richt. And Dad went up to him and said, "Look here, before I die, I want another one of these." And Rick kind of pulled back and looked at him, and he said, "Well, how much longer do you think you're going to live?" And Dad said, "I'll be here another 10 years." He was 75. Six days later, he went out to the farm to do a little bit of work by the road, and something broke off in his system and lodged in his heart, and he was dead before he hit the ground.
2: Oh, man.
1: And I tell you the truth, that's how I want to go. I don't want to suffer or lose my mind, which my mother did. But I'm very sorry about your father, and I'm like I say, I'm glad he was able to get that full life.
2: Well, I'll tell you, you know, with regards to my father, you know, he had his bouts with cancer in 1998. At that time, he was 66 years old. And once somebody gave us the tea, it took exactly 2 months for him to get rid of a tumor that was the size of a half a brick on his pancreas. And since then, he was cancer-free for 27 years and so healthy that at the age of 90, he was still mowing my lawn, which I'd have been embarrassed about it. And felt like elderly abuse if he didn't enjoy doing it, and I knew it was good for him. And as a matter of fact, on our website, TejiboTeaClub.com, not even 2 years ago, we were at a friend's house, and even though every second house in my neighborhood has a swimming pool, I happen to have one that doesn't. And so we're at a friend's house that has a swimming pool, and my friend said to, you know, bring Dad over, we'll barbecue, and so I did, and he says, "Does your dad like swimming?" And I said, "We used to love swimming, but since my son, who's now 27, moved away, went to college and all that 9-10 years ago, you know, we haven't been swimming." I says, "But tell you what, we'll bring our trunks and we'll see what happens," right? So we went to my friend's house and went swimming, and Dad loved it, right? And we get out of the pool, and then, you know, a little while later, we're getting ready to go back into the pool. Now, my friend has an unbelievable swimming pool, right? But it doesn't have any handrail to guide yourself into the pool. So it's a little, and the steps to get into the pool are steeper than a regular house step. If a regular house step is 8 inches, this is like 12 or 14 inches. So it's a little bit precarious, you know, walking in and out of the pool, right? So my dad says to me, you know, these steps are a little bit tricky to walk in and out of. He says, "Where's the deep end? I'll just dive in." And so we filmed that. And so at the age of 91, you can see my dad diving into the deep end of my friend's swimming pool. So he was in great health until just before he passed. He started getting really weak. And, you know, didn't want to eat. And you could see that just in general, his body was shutting down. So he didn't, you know, pass from any specific cause other than old age. And so he didn't take any pills or anything. He didn't take any painkillers or any of that type of stuff, nor did he need it. And you know, I'm happy that I was able to live a full, healthy life. On the other hand, to say that it's not a loss, I mean, that would be ridiculous. I mean, it's seriously a loss. And, you know, I

0: I miss him dearly, but I'm grateful, you know, by the grace of God that, you know, he was able to live the way he was for the rest of his life. So thank you very much for the condolences.
1: Well, Marlon, I tell you the truth, Marlon, I have given away about 15 of the books, and I don't think I've had a single bite yet. And I'm preaching the word, but I wasn't healed of anything when I started drinking it. My cat was, but I wasn't.
2: Well, you're doing a lot, my friend. Thanks a lot for being there. Appreciate it so much. Thank you.
1: Thanks both of you, and I'll get off the line.
2: Okay.
0: Thanks.
2: I tell you, you know, Marlon, I'm very, very blessed. I have some of the best listeners, and I call them family. I think of any talk show out there. I believe that. I really do. They're absolutely some of the sweetest people that God ever put on earth. And that's truth. You go ahead.
0: Yeah, there's no question whatsoever. You know, I enjoy the calls that we get at the office from your listeners, and you're absolutely so right. I mean, they're so genuine about, you know, helping themselves, helping others. And, you know, the world would be a lot better place if there was a lot more people like that. Now, you know, one of the other things to keep in mind with RT is that it has no contraindications with any food, supplement, or medications. It's naturally caffeine-free. It can be drank in any quantity throughout the day by anyone over the age of 3. My family, everyone drinks it instead of water all day long. I just drink water 3 or 4 times a week when I get tired of drinking a tea. And the Tahibo tea naturally helps the body, the organs, and the immune system to heal themselves to be doing what they were supposed to be doing in the first place. And besides the beneficial properties that I've already mentioned, since the tea works through the bloodstream, it helps fortify the blood for those who are anemic, while cleansing the blood of cholesterol, helping to control high blood pressure and blood sugar. Now, if you're currently taking medications for a condition, please continue taking them until your measurements are at a level where your doctors tell you to reduce the level of medication. For example, if you're diabetic, you should be taking your blood sugar level daily in order to know your current dose of insulin and the correct dose, and you already know how to adjust it. So once you start drinking the tea, you can see when your numbers start going down. If you're taking 40 units of insulin per day, you can cut it down to 30. And then as your numbers keep going down, when they get down to 100, you can cut it to 20. And for folks that are taking insulin, they already know how to adjust the doses, because even though they're taking on average 40 units of insulin per day, some days they take 50, some days they take 30. Well, that's a whole big you know, swing. It's like a 40% swing, so it's important to do that. And then, as we mentioned a little earlier, please don't hesitate to call me at my office at the Tahibo Tea Club. We're open 9 a.m. to 5 p.m. California time, Monday through Saturday. Our office telephone number is 818-610-8088. One more time, that's 818-610-8088. You can ask for me personally. My name is Milan. You don't even have to remember my name. You can just ask for the supervisor, and my staff will put you through to me.
2: All right. Now, folks, got time. Come on, phone calls, 717-300-1698. Any questions you might have? You've heard great testimonies. Any questions you might have, call and ask. We really want to be able somehow to bless you with this. I've had this sponsor now for a long time. And if I did not believe in the product, I would not have him here. The product has helped thousands upon thousands of people. Will it help you? I don't know. Milan doesn't know. You don't either until you try it. You have nothing to lose by trying it. Not at all. It's cheaper than paying a doctor's visit, that's for sure. So please feel free to call and ask questions if you like. 717-300-1698. Milan, go ahead.
0: Yeah, I think the important thing to understand is that we need to give ourselves an opportunity to succeed. And that's exactly what the tea does. It gives us the best opportunity to succeed so that we can defeat the ailments, diseases, and, you know, that sort of thing. Now, you know, to say that, you know, we're going to live forever would be asking a little bit too much. But the fact is that, you know, if we can lead a happy and healthy life until we pass, I mean, that's a huge blessing. And, you know, that's what the tea does. It allows us to have an opportunity to defeat cancers, infections, you know. And also, as we get older, our organs start functioning at a less efficient rate. And as one of the callers earlier said, where the 92-year-old lady had better kidneys than her 55-year-old female doctor, the tea helps regenerate new cells, everything from the cells in our skin so we look better to the cells in our organs so they function properly. So it helps regenerate all the cells of the organs, from the liver to the kidney to the pancreas, even the sexual organs. Sometimes we get funny phone calls, you know, from people that are in their 70s or 80s, and one man says to me, he says, you know, he says, my wife loves you. And I go, great. I says, why? Oh, our romance is so good now, he says. You know, instead of 1 pound, send me 8 pounds this time. I says, not a problem whatsoever. I says, but I did tell you that the tea helps regenerate the organs, and I didn't specify just one organ. I said all the organs. You know, so it's extremely beneficial for our health in general. And I like to tell people that what the tea does is it helps the body, you know, to heal itself.
2: Okay. And it does. It does. And again, folks, I emphasize many times, it does not taste bad. I like taste. You can add cinnamon to it, different things to flavor it up. I don't mind the taste. It tastes like mild sassafras. It's kind of refreshing. I like Mammoth Ice on it. It's refreshing. It does quench your thirst, actually. And knowing that's something that's really good for you to drink, and it's just something that you have nothing to lose on. And that's just how good the tea is.

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3: My knee hurts. It's got a little arthritis, rheumatoid. I was thinking of using the leftover tea.
4: Yeah.
3: Put it in like a pouch, maybe putting it in the hot water for a while and putting it on my knee, let it sit there for four, five, 6 minutes as many times a day as I can. What do you think?
4: Yeah, you're absolutely right. The tea has topical benefits. Besides drinking the tea regularly, making like a poultice or something from it, and putting it around your knee for 5 minutes, like twice a day, should be tremendously beneficial.
3: Yeah, I'll give it a shot. Well, I do a quart a day. Hey, listen, thanks for your help, and I'll give it a shot. And then next time you're on, I'll give you a call, see how it works. All right?
5: I just want to call in quickly and let you know, I had surgery on January the 8th. I had a double angle hernias. And I had the surgery, came home, started running a fever. Contacted the doctor, and he thought it was from the tubing that they put in for breathing, the breathing tube. And I've had the tea. I've ordered it bulk, and I've given it out to friends. Well, anyway, I started running this fever the very night I came home from surgery.
4: Yeah.
5: And the doctor said it's from the breathing tube, but I didn't think it was, and I was so concerned because I've had friends who get the septus. You know, and you hear about that terrible problem, and people die. And I was black and blue from my navel to my knees.
6: Ooh,
5: so I started with the tea, and they didn't, but the doctor didn't order any antibiotic for me, which I thought was kind of odd. But the tea, within 5 days, I was I'm no longer running the fever, and I've been
4: beautiful.
5: Doing the tea. Been doing the tea,
4: nice.
5: And the swelling is pretty well gone. I'm very
4: nice.
5: Happy with it. So I just thought I'd call in and let you know that.
4: It
5: stopped the fever.
4: We tell people all the time that the tea will get rid of infections and fevers just as fast, oftentimes faster than they will with antibiotics. You know, so with a toothache, I mean, the tea will get rid of the infection within 7 to 10 days. It takes penicillin 10 days to get rid of it. Urinary tract infection, you know, takes antibiotics 2 weeks to get rid of. With a tea, you can get rid of it in 2 weeks. And if somebody's got chronic urinary tract infections, they can just keep drinking a tea and they won't get another infection. And I'm so glad you called to tell us about that because, you know, people need to know that they can help themselves. And not only that, help themselves naturally without any side effects and feel better faster.
5: Well, it was really fast. It was.
4: Yeah.
5: You know, I wasn't strong enough the first night. Really, I didn't. It's a little bit of a process to make it. It's not really bad, but... You know, when you come home from surgery, really they get you out of the hospital so fast these days, and you probably should have spent 2 days there at least, you know, to recover. But they sent me home the same day of surgery, so I'm doing great, and I think the taking the tea has really prevented any infections, you know. And I think there was an infection brewing, whether it was in my lungs or from the surgery itself. You know, my body really was affected by the tea.
0: 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The Tahibo tree is an amazing tree. It never gets sick, never gets infected, and never gets infested. It's the only tree in the world that fungus does not grow on. As a result, it naturally has antifungal, anti-infection, antiviral, antibacterial, and anti-parasite properties. These benefits go a long way in helping our immune system contend with a lot of things it has to fight on a daily basis. Parasites would be something like stomach problems or Lyme's disease. Inflammation would be something like rheumatoid arthritis or lupus. Infection would be any infection from a tooth infection to a bladder infection. Bacteria would be something like gum disease or stomach issues. Viral would be something like herpes, HIV, or the coronavirus. And fungus would be something like toenail fungus, yeast, or candida. But maybe more importantly, the tea builds red corpuscles in the blood, which carry oxygen to our organs and cells. And our organs and cells need oxygen to regenerate themselves. The immune system needs oxygen to develop, and cancer happens to die in oxygen. So the tea is great for healthy people because it helps regenerate new cells. Everything from the cells in our skin so we can look better, to the cells in our organs so they function properly. And it can truly be miraculous for someone fighting a potentially life-threatening disease due to an infection, diabetes, or cancer. A one-pound package of tea is $59.95. 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
12: Hi.
11: Hi, Ann. Where are you calling from?
12: California.
11: Miss Ann, I do have a female who's coming in, and she's accompanied by another female. So I feel like two mother figures there. And they are on your maternal side, but one of them's showing me a ring, and I feel like the ring has been shared or passed on to another family member or yourself. Does this make sense?
12: Yes.
11: Does that with you?
12: Yes.
11: And guess what? They aren't alone. They're also with a child spirit. So that child spirit to me tells me either somebody lost a child and or a child is preparing to come through to the family. It's not you, but somebody who's down the line.
12: It might be my mom's brother who passed away. I don't know of any child spirits coming through. Our family's pretty small now, but...
11: Oh, so she lost a brother, you're saying?
12: Yeah, when he was young.
11: So hold tight to that, because I do believe that sometimes when the spirits leave, they do come back through. And surprisingly, sometimes. Anyway, she also says, thank you. She loves you deeply, and I feel like you were there for her at her toughest.
12: Yes.
11: And you had to make a decision.
12: Yes.
11: And it was the best decision. Because you're hurting so bad over this, and she says you've got to let it go because she would have done the same thing if she were in your place. Do you understand?
12: Yes.
11: She shows me you even crying at the, I don't know if you gave a eulogy or you spoke on her behalf somewhere and you crying about it. Do you know what she's talking about?
12: I spoke up at the hospital after a month of just awful stuff. Yeah, I cried and spoke up. Yeah.
11: Yeah. And she says that you did everything right.
12: Okay.
11: she's good. She's in the company of her mother, her family over there. I want you to know that. Were you donating clothes of hers?
12: Yes.
11: Okay, so that's just the confirmation to give you some peace that she's okay with the decision you made.
12: Okay, good.
11: And please stop beating yourself up.
12: I was really worried about all of it.
11: Oh, gosh, no. You have so much more time for yourself right now, and she doesn't want you spending it like this. I mean, this was just recent.
12: Yeah.
11: Like within the last year, right?
12: Yeah, the last 3 months, and struggling with illness for the last 6 years.
11: Yeah. She appreciates you being that constant caregiver for her.
12: Oh, good.
11: Yeah. What else could she ask for?
12: Yeah, that means a lot.
11: Loves you.
12: Okay. She's with my grandma. That makes me feel good, too.
11: Yeah. Thank you for sharing your time with me, Miss Anne.
12: Thank you so much.
11: It's a pleasure. And if you'd like to call into the show, sign up at RadioMediumLauraLee.com. 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And be social with me. I'd love to hear your thoughts at Facebook, Instagram, YouTube, too.
13: I took the supermarket flyers from the windowsill. I threw the day old tea from the cup.

0: Tuning in to Miss Jennifer Spirit. Welcome.
1: Hi. Thanks for taking my call.
0: Of course. Jennifer, where are you calling from?
1: New Jersey.
0: Miss Jennifer, I get a couple spirits that are standing there with you. I got a mother figure who's possibly a grandmother more than a mother. But she was very influential in your life. And she's also got a daughter, sister, aunt there, if that makes sense.
1: I do have an aunt that was like my grandmother.
0: Right. And she tells me she taught you a thing or two about cooking.
1: Yeah. And cleaning.
0: All right. So they're your constant guides right now. So I've got to tell you, they say that, first of all, you're still locked into your apartment.
1: Yeah.
0: And that's still discomforting and it's causing a lot of friction still. And even in your energy.
1: Yeah.
0: And they told me there was an accident.
1: Yes. I got injured.
0: So you fell at the apartment complex. That was where the accident was, right?
1: Yep.
0: So there's a lot of energy around that for you. And they share with me your back is in a lot of pain.
1: Yeah.
0: And you're not feeling very supported financially, too. And they tell me that even legally, you aren't getting the support you need.
1: Yeah, I'm kind of putting some money out and I get reimbursed, but...
0: The medical bills.
1: Yeah.
0: Because I see you investigating lawyers. Have you been looking at more than this one that you've been working with?
1: Yeah, I am.
0: Yeah. And they tell me it's time for you to switch.
1: Oh, really?
0: Yes.
1: I was kind of working with the lady myself, and then I got an attorney because everyone kept pressuring me.
0: Well, she's not serving your higher good. That's what I hear.
1: And I also was afraid I could get evicted. They can't try to throw me out because I did a lawsuit, right?
0: Well, I don't know if it's actually going to go to court, but they tell me this is going to be more or less like a settlement.
1: Okay.
0: And that's what they want to convey to you, okay? But I think you need some other kind of support. And as I say that, are you feeling like the lower back is also such an issue that you have to feel like you need to put something up underneath it?
1: Yeah, my back. And I did hurt my ankle. It's the third sprain. I slipped on ice that they didn't clean.
0: Yeah, so we need to probably get out of that place right after all this is done. Listen to your instincts. You just haven't found the right people to support you, but you aren't powerless. They want you to know you can choose, all right? And so support. Also, you got physical therapy. Is that correct?
1: Yeah, I'm getting PT and I go to acupuncture.
0: Mm-hmm. And that's just to confirm what is going to come about. So they love you very much. It's all going to work out.
1: Okay. I don't want to be out on the street, though.
0: You are going to be out on the street. Don't even put energy there. Thank you for sharing your time with me, Jennifer.
1: Thank you.
0: Yes, it was a pleasure. And if you'd like to be a caller on the show, sign up at RadioMediumLaurenLee.com, where you're going to find some services and upcoming events to support our show. 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Please rate it and share it with somebody else who might need to hear this message. And be social with me. I'd love to hear your thoughts on Facebook, Instagram, YouTube, too.

0: semi was in the center lane and just turned right in front of us. 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
2: Tuning in to Ms. Renee Spirit. Welcome.
5: Thank you.
2: Renee, where are you calling from?
5: I'm in Lexington, Mass.
2: First impression, I get a male father figure there who is referenced as Pops. Does that make sense to you?
5: My grandfather, who passed away.
2: He adored you. He says his girls were around him the night he transitioned. A mother, I think your mom, maybe this was your mom?
5: My mother and my godmother, which is his two daughters.
2: Lovely. And you were there caring for him too, but maybe not there at the last minute.
5: The night before, yes, correct.
2: Yeah, and he says, thank you. Will you send his love to everybody because he loves you all so much? He's watching over all of you. And he also wants to say hello to a son or a grandson. Does that make sense?
5: My son, Freddie, yes.
2: Oh, Freddie. What a cute name.
5: Thank you.
6: Oh, he says that you tried to get him into sports?
5: Yes. He's going to be doing soccer.
6: Oh, very good. Very good. Because from my impression from your grandfather, he's blown away by it. Will you tell him and wish him good luck from him?
5: I will.
6: And then he says that either you were up for a job opportunity or are.
5: I'm thinking about going into a new opportunity.
6: Yeah, because he says you're doing all kinds of search and research about it.
5: Yes.
6: Listen to your heart. We never go wrong. And I feel like that encouragement is coming from him too, because life is too short.
5: Right.
6: And you're feeling like you need more growth at this point in time.
5: Yes. I graduate from college next month.
6: Congratulations.
5: Thank you.
6: And I think the doors will open up for you easily, especially after the degree. But I just think even something might even come around sooner than later.
5: Okay.
6: And when I say this, there's also something about education with it.
5: Right.
6: You're always a teacher, by the way.
5: Yes.
6: And you're so good with children.
5: Yes.
6: One other last point he makes is, I get the impression somebody had gotten a new car or it was a new used car.
5: Correct. My daughter is a new driver and she got a used car. And so she's driving herself to school, to work. And so that would be my grandfather's great granddaughter.
6: Wonderful. How scary is that, Mom? I've been there. But she's really good. He says that she's really focused. So excited she's got the wheels.
5: Yes.
6: It was a pleasure. Thank you, Renee, for sharing your time with me.
5: Thank you so much.
6: It's my pleasure. And if you'd like to be a caller on the show, sign up at radiomediumlauralee.com, where you're going to find some services and upcoming events to support our show. 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Please rate it and share it with someone who might relate to this episode. And be social with me. I'd love to hear your thoughts on Facebook, Instagram, YouTube, too.

0: 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She's an author, she's a scholar, emerita professor from DePaul University, and she's got a book called Your Life in Times and Signs and Alchemy, weaves together mythology, neuroscience, ancestral memory with symbolic healing to help readers connect with their deeper selves. Welcome, Dr. Ruth.
1: Thank you.
0: Nice to see you again. Dr. Ruth, what first inspired your fascination with signs and symbols and the memory and the soul's journey through time?
1: Growing up in New Orleans, pure and simple, it's full of mythology and symbolism and superstition. And when I decided to finish my doctorate, I wanted to do it with an emphasis on something called semiotics. It's a study simply of signs and symbols and stories and different things that we have done through millennia to communicate with each other.
0: So how do you think symbols, recurring life patterns can almost act like spiritual guidance that help us understand ourselves deeply?
1: They tend to be recurrent over and over, or there's a synchronicity to them, but you haven't connected the dots of why it recurs in your life. And if you can start getting in touch with that, you may find out that was supposed to be a part of you all along. We're not born as a blank slate. We're born with what our parents teach us, what our culture teaches us. And sometimes we don't realize, we're not awakened to the fact that there's more to us than that.
0: Oh, wonderful. That is a beautiful point. So why do you think reconnecting with memory, symbolism, ancestral wisdom is especially important today for the world?
1: Because we're such creatures of habit. We keep making the same mistakes over and over again. So if we start realizing there are patterns there, we can go digging a little. And too often we fight, we get emotional, and we don't necessarily allow ourselves to be mindful and get on a plane where we dispel the emotional part of it and just allow ourselves to be open to the thoughts that come to us. Start really looking from a different perspective.
0: So, Dr. Ruth, how can someone learn to trust their own intuitive guidance when seeing these symbols or connections to superstitions that continue to pop up in repeated pattern?
1: Well, the easiest way to do it is to get a notebook or a pad and just start jotting down. I dreamt about this last night, if you can remember. You may not in the beginning. If you did it every day or every couple of days, it's going to start adding up. And after a while, you can take a look at it and say, what does this mean? And then you can start asking yourself, am I fulfilling what I want to do with my life? Am I happy? How can I see differently? And a lot of what I write about really is about allowing yourself to open that portal, to give yourself permission to see.
0: I love it. So Dr. Ruth Gannon, this has been insightful. And for anybody who wants to learn more about your life and time, signs and alchemy, how can they connect with you and find that book?
1: I have a website. It's drruthg.com. That's it.
0: Wonderful. Very easy. And if this episode touched your heart, you like the recognition of signs appearing in your own life, be sure to subscribe to the Radio Medium Loralee podcast. Leave a review. Share this conversation with someone who might need it today. And be social with me on Facebook, Instagram, YouTube, too. I would love to hear your thoughts on this subject. And remember that the answer we seek doesn't arrive loudly. They appear quietly through the symbols and the memories and the whispers of the soul through our dreams. So pay attention, because these signs and listening to them means your spirit is guiding you.

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That's your intuition, your inner spiritual guidance speaking. But today, so much happens quietly, behind the scenes. That's why I've been drawn to Aura Parent.

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0: Tuning into Miss Sam's Spirit. Welcome.
3: Thank you so much.
0: Hey, Sam, where are you calling from?
3: I'm calling from South Seattle.
0: Love it. I love it there. Miss Sam, a couple spirits are coming into my field. One, I do hear there's an initial of a D, or maybe it's a B. Dad? Oh, yeah.
4: Or Donna?
0: Or Dawn. And I do get somebody who's also a veteran, armed services in the family.
3: Well, my dad was in the Navy during World War II.
0: Right. So he's very much here. Of course he is. But I also understand somebody suffered in the family of dementia and Alzheimer's.
3: That was my beloved stepmother.
0: Oh.
3: She and my father were definitely a love connection. So they're probably together.
0: Well, they want to say that they've come forth because you've been battling a health issue. And your dad wants to step forward because he was a warrior, like you are. And so you're going to fight these things as much as possible. But they want you to understand that there's nothing wrong with you.
3: I want to believe that. Yeah.
0: Now, let me say this. Yes, it's run in the family, but it was not ever diagnosed with somebody else. So they want to call that out, but they want to say it's not anything that makes you broke. You can still function. And they want you to know this is like a spiritual upgrade because the doctors are recommending just some simple changes that can really adjust and change things greatly for you. And dietary changes are one of them.
3: Yeah.
0: And when I say dietary changes, what I see is the sunlight. And so anything that's closer to the ground, like fruits and vegetables, will clear up a lot of the disorder that comes along with it. So it's hearing clearly from the head down to the gut, which is your spiritual instincts, your divine guidance. And so when you lean more into natural foods like that, which I think you already start to incorporate, you really are incorporating a lot of that into your diet on a more regular basis, and you're trying to find ways to incorporate more of it instead of leaning on other food sources like grains or anything like that.
3: Those are completely gone already.
0: Very good. over time, this detoxification will start to raise your vibration, raise your energy so you can hear clearly what guidance is trying to tell you. So that's why I say it's an upgrade, because I went through something very similar. I loved wine and it was a sugar, but one day

0: God said, you know, you're going to have an ear infection every time you drink it. So I had to stop drinking it. And then I could hear more clearly. Do you hear what I'm saying?
1: Yes.
0: So it's the same thing. And was there an estranged relationship with somebody you had in your family?
1: Very stressful. My dad passed in September, and I was his caregiver for about a year. So there was a lot of stress, not with him, but with other members of my family. Yeah.
0: Yeah, they've triggered something within you that is a shadow side. And I would suggest you strongly look at it and come to terms with it. Because quite honestly, this has all been activated even more so by not dealing with it.
1: That's interesting, because I really felt like I had. And that was the lesson I learned from my stepmother. She really was a role model spiritually for all of us. And that's what started the path, is I've got to get rid of this resentment.
0: Yeah, let it go. So I strongly suggest just taking a deep breath and sending them love and light, and continue to do that when you feel the resentment. Because whatever you give out, you're going to get back. So that resentment out comes back to you. So send the love and light, because then you're doing yourself a favor.
1: Yes.
0: And you're helping heal yourself. So do it selfishly. But I got to tell you, it will improve all your dynamics. Thank you for sharing your time with me, Sam. And if you'd like to be a caller on my show, sign up at RadioMediumLoreLee.com. We're going to find some other services and upcoming events to support our show. And you can tune into your spirit each and every day by subscribing, rating, and sharing our podcast episode. Hopefully this message will resonate with somebody you love. And remember, be social with me over at Facebook, Instagram, YouTube too. I would love to hear from you.

0: Are you searching for a new place to call home and feeling the pressure of time running out? What if Spirit's trying to tell you not to settle, but to trust the right home is already making its way to you? Today's question comes from my listener, Michelle, and I know so many listeners will relate to this question. She says, what method should I use to find a new place to live by the end of May? Michelle, thank you for trusting me with your very important question. I can feel the urgency around your move, and I want to begin by reminding you of this. You are not without options, and you are not doing this alone. I know the timing feels really short, and Spirit shows me there are already a few possible places available to you, but they don't feel like home. And I feel like you've been telling yourself, I just need a place. But Spirit wants to remind you that you deserve more than a place. You deserve a place that you truly love, called home. Right now, fear is creating the pressure. So fear of running out of time, fear of settling, fear of ending up somewhere that doesn't feel right. And fear can sell ourselves short. So the first present stepping forward for you is a maternal spirit. She tells me she shares a first or a middle name with you or someone else in the family. She also shows me that she once had to move into a home she didn't particularly like, let alone love. And her message is incredibly clear for you. Do not settle. Find the place you can call home, the one you love, because life is too short. I mean, really. As a spiritual psychic medium, I always remind people we are never meant to do this alone in life. And Spirit's always available to support us, but we must invite that support in. We've got to ask for heavenly help and trust it is done. So I recommend, Michelle, you say this daily. Thank you for helping me move easily into my new home that I love now before the end of the May. And not a please, not I hope. Thank you, because Spirit responds powerfully to faith and gratitude. And even more importantly, see your new home in your mind's eye, because intention creates energy. And that's how we speak to Spirit. That's how they communicate to us. So feel the joy in your heart as if you've already found it. Picture yourself walking in and knowing this is it. This is my home. Practice this morning, noon, and night, especially before sleeping and first thing upon waking. Those are spiritual powerful moments when your subconscious is most open to receiving guidance. Avoid repeating what you don't want. Don't energize fear with thoughts like, I hope I'm not homeless. I just need anything before the end of May. Instead, I want you to stay focused on what you want. A peaceful home, a place that feels safe, a place that feels aligned. And then comes the final most important step, action. Faith and manifestation must walk together. So when we put it out to Spirit, we've got to reach out not only to our spiritual community, but we also got to reach out to our earthly ones. Tell family, friends, coworkers. Let people know immediately what you're looking for. 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But don't stop there. Photos don't always tell the truth. So you need to walk in, feel the energy, sense the atmosphere, and you will know when you walk in the door that it's home. Your spirit keeps showing me something that's much quieter, peaceful. It's got a small garden-like outdoor retreat space where you can breathe, decompress, and heal. A place that feels truly home. And Michelle, I truly believe you're going to love it. So stay open, stay grateful. 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
8: NBC News Radio, I'm Scott Carr. The White House is unveiling what it calls its economic D-Day against Iran. Treasury Secretary Scott Bessent says new sanctions against Iran are meant to isolate it from the rest of the world.
9: They have murdered and maimed more of our citizens and service members than any other terrorist regime on Earth.
8: Bessent says President Trump is already calling world leaders to warn them to cut off all ongoing deals with Iran. The president says new 50% tariffs on many imported goods from Canada, including cars, trucks, and auto parts, are going into effect, posting that to social media today after the countries failed to reach a trade agreement. Canadian Prime Minister Mark Carney said Saturday it was a bad deal and claimed America has changed. Voters in three states tomorrow can vote in primary elections, including in South Carolina, where President Trump's been backing Republican Senator Darlene Graham, who's facing Congressman Ralph Norman in a Republican runoff Tuesday. Scott Carr, NBC News Radio.
10: KCAA. Week 2 of the NFL preseason closed out with the Titans beating the Seahawks last night. There was a bad injury for Seattle in that game. Second-round pick safety Bud Clark suffered a broken ankle. He could miss the entire season. Raiders running back Ashton Jeanty went down during a practice yesterday. According to reports, the Raiders believe it's an ankle sprain. The Browns have lost pass rusher Alex Wright for the season. He suffered an Achilles injury. And the Chargers have put center Tyler Biadasz on season-ending injury reserve with a torn ACL. Sunday baseball included another win for the Dodgers, their 80th of the season and their 6th in a row. They blanked the Pirates 4-0 behind the pitching of Blake Snell, manager Dave Roberts.
11: I thought the ball was coming out well. Velocity was up. So, yeah, all around good outing, and, you know, it was hot today. So it was just good to see Blake be efficient.
10: The Dodgers are a game behind the Brewers in the race for baseball's best record. Milwaukee lost to Atlanta 4-2 in baseball's annual Little League Classic game. I'm Matt McCoy.
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13: 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Sunshine today, the high 102. Partly cloudy tonight, low 70. Sunny Friday, high 102. 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
17: NBC News Radio, I'm Chris Caraggio. Treasury Secretary Scott Bessent unveiled plans today for tough new economic sanctions aimed at further isolating Iran. Speaking at the Treasury Department, he said the sanctions will target anyone helping to facilitate Iran's ability to ship or sell oil, gold, or other trade.